0: throw that in there. I don't even know. I can't even fathom what you do with that kind of money. Like, I don't think that's a simple cashier's check and a wire transfer. We'll get to that because there's ramifications of the Lakers sale. There's some things that kind of go into it, and we'll get to it.
1: Is there an expansion franchise that the Iger Group was looking at in Vegas, right? Well, I mean, there's a whole ton to kind of unpack here when it comes to the sale of the Lakers. And, oh, by the way, the Dallas Cowboys and old Jera are now valued at $15.5 billion. So it's Lakers take happens. That. Yeah, it's a whole other animal right
0: it
1: there.
0: It is. It is. Well, you mentioned Vegas. I need some help to start the show here tonight because this I'm going on a bachelor party tomorrow. It is my second youngest brother. He is getting married. Very excited. I'm very happily married. I went on my own bachelor party. We're not going to Vegas. We're not going to Vegas, but it made me think of this. Should guys just bring their own food to bachelor parties? This is a debate that I've had. So I have four brothers.
2: Wait, what?
0: So like, we're getting ready for this bachelor party. And everybody's like, well, who's taking care of the food? And I was like, why doesn't everybody just bring their own food? And they go, well, you know, communal, we'll all sit all right. down. I'm like, I'll bring steaks, but outside of that, I'm not waking up and cooking you guys breakfast every morning. I'm not your mother.
1: I just did this, right? So we have the Fitzsimmons Brothers reunion every year. We get all the cousins together. And
0: yeah.
1: There's 15 of us, right? So I'm the one that goes out and I'm called the advance team by my wife. Right?
0: Okay.
1: So I'm the one that goes out early and I do the big grocery shopping run, right? Which is, you know, a big old freaking ticket, you know, for breakfast, lunch, snacks, whatever.
0: Saying.
1: Right. And then I also cook a vat of red beans and rice. Being
0: what
1: from
0: are you
1: Louisiana,
0: doing tomorrow? You want to go on a bachelor party tomorrow?
1: No, stop. honey, hush. I've done it, and I ain't doing it again.
0: I will pay you to come and do this.
1: So, yeah, I make a vat of red beans and rice, right? And so everyone has their first meal is done, and then you can snack on it for the next 2 or 3 days, right?
0: Okay.
1: I mean, I'll put red beans on a biscuit for breakfast. I mean, it's that easy. But I am the advanced team, so I understand where you're coming from. I'm the one that arranges, like, if we're going on a boat, does anybody want to play golf? You want to go on hikes?
0: Guess
1: right,
0: what I did? I booked the boat. I booked the house.
1: Thank you.
0: Did
1: so,
0: it.
1: Having said all of that, go ahead, man. Fire away. Do you get a thank you? Is there a, hey, man, appreciate it?
0: I mean, where
1: is it when it comes to the family vacation / bachelor party, bachelorette party? I've never gone on a bachelor party. Still haven't had one. Of course, I haven't taken my wife on a honeymoon either. We got married during football season, so that's a whole other part. But anyway, go ahead, fire away, man. If you want a sounding board, I am here for you.
0: Okay, so here's the thing. Okay, this is I think 1-888-SAY-ESPN. Tell me if I'm wrong for this. Okay, number one. There are 10 guys going. It's not like it's 25 guys. There's 10 guys. I know every single one of them. They're my brother. First off, there's 5 of us. There's 5 Fontanas on this trip alone.
1: Lord.
0: And then 5 friends, and we're all get along. We all, you know,
1: we already have a problem. We already have a problem.
0: That's a whole other story. Then we said, okay, so that's my first thing is, I would actually feel worse if it was guys I didn't know, right? Because if it's guys you don't know, you feel maybe bad about shooting them straight. Everybody in this group, I have no problem shooting them straight. That's number one. Number two, the 8 out of the 10 of us are over the age of 30. We're adults. We're beyond adults. Pack your own stuff, man. Pack your own stuff. I'll get a case of water for the group. And I ordered steaks ahead of time. The steaks are done. Sides? Yeah. I don't want to be sitting there mashing potatoes all night where everybody else gets to hang out. Sit outside in the fire, have a cigar. Well, I don't want to be involved in that.
1: All right, so Matt, I'm that guy. I have no problem cooking the meal. I really don't.
0: I can't stand it.
1: But I don't. If you're going to critique the meal, then now we have a problem.
0: That's
1: right. Like, oh, my steak was a little rare.
0: Okay. Can I?
1: Well,
0: throw
1: put
0: this?
1: That sucker in the microwave, Jackie. I mean, what the hell, man?
0: They're all coming off at the same time.
1: Right.
0: They're going to be the same temperature.
1: Yeah.
0: Nobody cares. How about this, Ian? If I buy the food, does that then absolve me from cooking at all over 3 days?
1: I still cook, but I turn in the receipt. Like, hey, boys, your Venmo on my wife. Because I don't have a, and this is going to shock Blonde.

0: Our producer tonight, by the way, it's not Stash Yankee. It's Renee Canellis, a.k.a. Blondie. This won't shock Blondie. I don't have a Venmo account. I don't have PayPal.
1: There's a whole other conversation to be had.
0: Everybody
1: about,
0: just,
1: you know, the people shoot, in this world like you.
0: Yeah, shoots. Just, look, I still deal with cash. I carry cash. Killing right?
1: Us.
0: I know.
1: And I got to go put it in the bank. And then I got to get it in my, you know, it's on my credit card. It just then, bing, bang, boom, done.
0: That all right, so you and I were in allegiance here for a moment before we get to Lakers. And
1: now
0: all of a sudden Venmo.
1: Venmo has
0: now we're your offense and I'm defense, right? Okay. So now we have completely, you know, gone on. And Blondie, does this shock you that I don't have Venmo or PayPal?
2: No, not really.
0: Nah, yeah, there you go.
3: You seem like an old school kind of guy.
1: Easily, it tracks a little bit.
3: It tracks.
0: I'm telling you. Zero chance I will ever have Venmo or PayPal.
3: He probably still has cash underneath his mattress.
0: It's actually in a couple.
1: Are you hoarding pennies? Because
0: it's in a couple cowboy boots and a hidden little gem, right? Yeah,
3: that's the reason why pennies are still in circulation.
1: he's hoarding them to hold on to them.
0: I'm just looking for that 1912 penny that's worth like, you know, 1 million. So I'm still looking. Still looking.
1: Hey, Powerball's up to a billion. Speaking of billions.
0: Well, that's another conversation for later in the show because that's already been done by our college football career with Kelly Stauffer, Mark Kestisher, Chama Danny, our producer, and my sorry butt. So, yeah, that's done. That's already been purchased.
1: We're in for that. Well,
0: but bottom line is this. You have a problem with a guy who is cooking, also bought the groceries.
1: See, that's I think I don't have to cook if I buy the groceries.
0: Oh, dude.
1: I don't think I should have to cook. If I show up and I go, here's everything, I'm out. I don't want to touch the stove.
0: This is on a family vacation, a boys trip, no matter what.
1: Yeah, that's what I think. Family's different because, like, you know, my kids are going to that. Like, what are you going to do? Me looking at my 20 or looking at my 33-year-old brother, looking at him like, make your own dinner, man. I'm not cooking this. I'm not. And plus, again, cooking for 10, that's not that bad. That's not so bad.
0: I cook like, for damn near 20.
1: That's what I'm saying.
0: I'm all about it.
1: Yeah,
0: I love
1: see,
0: it.
1: I think at this point, I'm going to have to go buy the food because I know no one else would. That's the other problem, that I know some of the guys on this trip, they're going to show up with two bags of pretzels and go, yeah, I'm fine for 3 days. What else do I need? I'm fine.
0: Good.
1: You know, a couple cases of beer and some pretzels. Fine.
0: And that one to pay. See, that's the other part. Yeah, so you have to fork over the cash.
1: Oh, there was nobody that's being allowed in that house tomorrow. Everybody paid, thank God.
0: All right,
1: that was not happening. They were not getting in the car.
0: Well, speaking of money,
1: yeah,
0: $12.5 billion. Does that work for you?
1: It would work for me, Ian Fitzsimmons, because Matt Fontana, Ian Fitzsimmons tonight here on Amber and Ian. The big news of the day, the Lakers have been sold just 14 months after they were purchased. A lot going into this whole situation. It's an interesting one. Let's get right to it. Ramona Shelburne, she was on First Take, of course, ESPN NBA Insider, and she explains how this deal came together so fast.
4: Josh Kushner and Bob Iger were involved in the expansion process in Las Vegas. They had a bid group together. The bidding in Las Vegas was getting extremely high. At some point, they looked around and said, why are we bidding on an expansion team? Before we do this, let's call and see if the Lakers are available. So they called Mark Walter, I'm told this was on Sunday, and said, hey, before we go forward with the Las Vegas deal, are the Lakers available? Could we make you an offer for the Lakers? And Mark Walter wasn't interested in selling, but the number they discussed, $12.5 billion, was something that he had to think about. And he had, I think, 1 or 2 days to think about it before this started moving forward, before they had to move forward with the expansion process. But, you know, Mark Walter purchased the Lakers just last year. That went through in 2025. It was approved by the Board of Governors at $10 billion. So from October of last year to right now, he just made $2.5 billion on the Los Angeles Lakers.
1: That's Ramona Shelburne talking about the sale. And Fitz, I mean, it's just... 14 months. I get you want to turn a profit. There's some other things going on with Walter that are being reported about potential investigation.
0: Being investigated.
1: All that.
0: Yeah.
1: Yeah. And that's just something just seems odd about this. I don't know.
0: Well, he also owns, for people who don't know, Mark Walter also owns the Dodgers.
1: Correct.
0: And he has turned them into and has spent money and invested in that property. Look, what happened here with the Lakers in this investigation, man, it's remarkable. The question is now, if you're a Laker fan, because you were all excited about Walter and his group spending money on the Lakers like he does with the Dodgers, now he's not owning your team anymore. Now what happens with the Lakers? That is something to be seen. Kind of like if you have a family reunion and you have one guy on the grill. Right? What the hell happens? Who's responsible?
1: And it's the guy that's a bad cook, potentially.
0: There you go.
1: You know, you could have people on the trip that know how to cook. Some other dude. It's a skill to run that grill over there, and I'm just going to lie and say I'm really bad at it. ESPN Radio presented by Progressive Insurance. 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
2: This is Stephen Holder covering the Colts, and the story to watch out of Indianapolis has been that of quarterback Daniel Jones and his absolutely remarkable comeback from this torn Achilles tendon he suffered last season. He's done just about everything in training camp and checked all the boxes. He's dropped back from under center, he's thrown on the run, and he's scrambled out of the pocket. And it's hard these days to even tell that he sustained this injury, and everything right now is on track for Jones to start week one against the Baltimore Ravens.
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3: Two-a-days we go to Indianapolis and the Colts, and a season that they let slip away coincides with that injury to Daniel Jones. Amber Nguyen right here on ESPN Radio, ESPN App, Sirius XM, Channel 8, presented by Progressive Insurance. I'm Matt Fontani, of course, Ian Fitzsimmons with you tonight. And we look at the Colts who, I mean, Ian, 8-2. 8-2 into their bye week. Daniel Jones, and he did start the next two games that they lose in overtime to Kansas City and they fall to Houston. He tears Achilles. They lose seven straight. They finish 8-9 and miss out on the playoffs after that 8-2 start. Jones back healthy. Jonathan Taylor paid. Alec Pierce paid. Michael Pittman gone. Interesting team, that Indianapolis Colts.
4: It all starts with the quarterback. Now, look, with Jonathan Taylor, as you mentioned, just got paid. One of the best running backs in the entire league. And I love the resurgence of the running back, right? But you only pay a certain guys, you know, after 4 years, in my opinion. Jonathan Taylor is one of those dudes. Yeah, he's worth the investment.
3: Mm-hmm.
4: Yeah, Bashaun Robinson just got paid. Jahmyr Gibbs just got paid. Those guys are not good running backs. They're great running backs. And there is a damn difference because they're weapons, you know, not just running backs. JT's one of those dudes. But it all starts with the quarterback and Daniel Jones. Now, his last three starts, even before he got hurt, we saw a little bit of a regression. By all accounts in camp and watching Shane Steichen, I think it was this morning with Pat McAfee, my gosh, I mean, Daniel Jones is spinning the ball, man. So if DJ is right, along with that offensive line anchored by Quentin Nelson, who's just a guy you want in the sandbox with you. And if a bully comes up on you with three buddies and starts going, you know, just go back to when you were in kindergarten and you're in the sandbox and here comes, you know, Brian Billiott and a couple dudes and they start wailing on you. You know who's going to come to your rescue? Quentin Nelson. And he's going to whip everybody's ass. I mean, everybody. So it all starts up front, but if DJ's right, Daniel Jones, man, the Colts are one of those teams that are going to be a contender in that division without question.
3: You mentioned it, Daniel Jones, Shane Steichen, Indianapolis Colts head coach. He talked about Daniel Jones and more when he joined Pat McAfee a little bit earlier today.
5: Early on, it looks like he's 100%. He looks completely healthy. Are you kind of just cutting him loose, or does part of you feel like you kind of got to keep the governor on him a little bit just to make sure, hey, we want this guy to be completely healthy come week one?
6: Yeah, I think, you know, I've said this many times, but he attacked his rehab the right way, and he feels really good right now. And so the playbook's open right now, and obviously we're in controlled environments in practice, but he is gaining that strength and that all that stuff with what comes along with the energy, and he's looked really, really good so far. And I really haven't had, you know, concerns up to this point, and it's only getting stronger.
7: Okay, you announced earlier today that he will not be playing in any of the preseason games. Great. Happy to be a season ticket holder.
8: Once it count.
7: All right, yeah, let's get him to the regular season. Okay, let's get him to the regular season. regular season.
6: That's right.
7: Yeah,
6: that's
7: Mike Rice, who covers the Patriots for ESPN, said, one view from the media tent, both Patriots and Colts will likely be pleased with overall practice, 24 first-team reps, valuable and controlled competitive environment, but Patriots' top units didn't finish strong in two-minute drill, which ends things on a less inspiring note. On that note, D-Butt has a question for you, Coach.
8: Yeah, Coach, you talked about controlling environments. Obviously, with joint practice, it's a little less control. I know as a player, I like the team drills because I'm seeing different shifts, different motions. As a coach, what's your favorite part about these, I guess, period, these joint practices? The red zone, one-on-ones, inside run, seven-on-seven, two-minute. What is it for you?
6: I think it's the chess master going back and forth, you know. It's a controlled environment, you know. They check, we check. There's a lot of that stuff, especially with the starters in there. And you get to go through that, obviously, in the film session as well and kind of play that game. And I think, you know, quarterbacks, obviously, Daniel enjoys that part of it with the rest of our guys. But that's what I love about this. You know, you go against your defense in training camp, you know, so many days in a row, and now you got a chance to go against somebody else and see different looks. So I love that part of it more than anything.
4: I love that last question from D-Buck.
3: Yeah.
4: Darius Butler. Matt, it takes the fans inside of the game. Because there's so many different avenues. What's your favorite part of coaching, right? Or for a player, what's your favorite part? Is it goal line? Is it 7-on-7? Is it 11-on-11 in red zone? Is it, you know, third and long situations? Whatever it might be, they go through every single situation you can imagine. Love that question from D-Butt, and I love the answer from Steichen. That takes you inside the room and onto the field. Just phenomenal access right there.
3: And it's such a good point to bring up, too, talking about, you know, Shane Steichen on Pat McAfee yesterday. So you've been talking about the Colts. And I think even for me, Ian, it's easy to forget. Like, Daniel Jones has only been there for 2 years, right?
4: Yeah.
3: After he left the Giants, he spent the 1 year with the Vikings, and he comes into the Colts in a situation that, like, you know, he kind of saved it with Anthony Richardson not panning out the way that they had thought. For him to come in,
4: well, they should have taken Anthony Richardson again.
3: I agree. And you see now, you know, McCarthy with, you know, Minnesota. We'll talk about that a little bit later. But just there's quarterbacks that are going to be missing in the first round, and certainly it seems like they missed on Anthony Richardson. But it's like with
4: McCarthy. We'll touch on you mentioned it. I don't think that McCarthy's done, but AR. We'll
3: get into it.
4: Two different things. AR had like 15 starts. I mean, you know, JJ at least won a national championship.
3: And he's won games for the Vikings, too. It's just not his job to start anymore. But, like, yeah, the Colts, it's easy, at least for me, because, like, I just feel like, oh, yeah, Daniel Jones, he's been in there forever. Like, no, that was his first year starting. And he got him out to that 8-2 lead, got hurt. Yep. And I guess just to that point, and why it was such a good question there with Darius Butler, was, like, they're still growing. Like, Shane Steichen with Daniel Jones and the offense that they want to put in, they're still growing and trying to implement what they want to do. So I guess it's twofold, right? It's scary that they could be even that much better than they were last year, but there's still so much work that they have to put in because it's easy to forget. Like, oh, they're 8-2 and so good. But, yeah, I'm like, yeah, he just got there.
4: I'm worried about that wide receiver room, especially with Alec Pierce being banged up. Tyler Warren at tight end is a weapon. I'm going to give you a name that I think will be a household name by the end of the season. Bryce Betcher. I think fourth or fifth round pick out of Oregon. I covered him at Oregon. This dude will whip your ass at linebacker. He wore 28 out there at Oregon. Watch out for Bryce Betcher at strong side backer for the Colts. He will be a household name come the end of the season.
3: He looks like a linebacker. Like, when you watch him play Oregon, like he just looks like a linebacker. So I hope that carries over to the Colts a little bit. We'll see. And also very much a division. Like, we'll see what the Texans have. We'll see what the other teams have. Could be very much for them. Coming up, a Hall of Famer is going to join the show. It's Amber and Ian here on ESPN Radio, the ESPN app, and SiriusXM, Channel 80.
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0: I'm Christine Lisi. From the Bronx, it's game one of a Wednesday baseball doubleheader on ESPN. Spencer Jones, a two-run single. That's got the Yankees within one. They now trail Seattle 4-3, bottom four. Red Sox seeking to snap a four-game losing streak. Got a game-tying solo shot from Wilson Contreras. They're knotted up at one with the Blue Jays, top of the sixth. Lane Thomas, solo home run. Ronald Acuna Jr. with an RBI double. NL East leading Braves up 3-0 now on the Mets, bottom five. Guardians 4, Tigers 3, bottom two. Joe Adell with a two-run blast for Cleveland. What a West Coast road trip for the Rays. The team with the best record in the American League capped off its West Coast road trip with an 8-4 win over the Athletics. Tampa Bay, 13th team since 1900 to complete any road trip, a perfect 9-0, and join the 1977 Red Sox as the only East Coast teams to go 9-0 out west. Luis Camposano, walk-off single, bottom 11, Padres 4, Brewers 3. San Diego's won 9 of 12 and has the second NL wildcard spot. AL West leading Astros got by the Giants 2-1. The Rockies walked 10 batters, yet they still top the Diamondbacks 6-4. Arizona stranded 15 base runners. Twins rallied, beat the Orioles 7-5. Minnesota's 3 back of the White Sox in the AL Central. Game back of the Rangers for the final AL wildcard spot. In a matchup of teams chasing an NL wildcard spot, Cardinals routed the Phillies 7-1. Falcons quarterback Tua Tagovailoa will start Friday's preseason opener against Denver. No decision yet made whether he or Michael Penix Jr. starts week one. And Russell Westbrook today announced his retirement after 18 NBA seasons.
1: Hey, it's resident Super Bowl champ Chris Candy coming up Thursday. The Steelers know this is Aaron Rodgers' last ride, so what should fans expect from him? It's Unsportsmanlike, 6 a.m. Eastern, right here on ESPN Radio, ESPN2, and ESPNU.

0: The best part when you watch sports is watching the greatest drop their shoulders and just be who they are. And a lot of people did not have, they didn't have any concept of how hilarious Adam Vinatieri is. Matt Montana in for Amber Wilson. I'm Ian Fitzsimmons here on ESPN Radio. The Hall of Famer, Adam Vinatieri, joins us right now here on ESPN Radio. And Vinny, we've known you a long time, man. You keep it light, as always. But before we get into your speech, everything else, you know, your journey, let's go back to where it started, man. People don't realize you're a South Dakota State jackrabbit. I mean, that's where it all began. Go back to those days to now you're wearing a gold jacket in Canton, man. Sum it up.
1: Well, good thing he was pretty naive and didn't realize how difficult that was. I just was a kid that wanted to try to get to the league, get a head start on life, and make a couple of dollars in the process, right? So I was chasing a dream all over the world, went to Amsterdam, played one season in the NFL Europe over there, and I just chased a dream, just kept going at it and see where it would end. And yeah, I would have never thought in a million years that I was hoping I could get maybe a couple of years in the league, and get a head start on life. I never thought I'd play 24 years and be in Canton at the end of my career. So it's amazing how well it worked out. I was surrounded by amazing coaches and unbelievable players, and it was just a great run. Being on two really great organizations, franchises that won a bunch of Super Bowls. Like, I couldn't have wrote the script any better, and I would have never imagined, 30 years ago or whatever it was when I was sitting there at South Dakota State, that it would ever have turned out like this.
2: Adam, I feel like I owe you a debt of gratitude and maybe even some money, because you won me a lot of fantasy leagues back in the day, Adam, because you were always the first kicker take, and there was always somebody that you were like, the fourth round, like, it is Adam Vinatieri. Like, it kind of makes sense. But with so many of the big kicks that you had in the weather, in the pressure, was there something that you just always went through your mind before those kicks? Was there something that was able to kind of maybe calm you in those moments to hit arguably the biggest kicks in NFL history?
1: Well, I do believe some people like to have the game on the line in their hand or at their foot. There's other people that absolutely do not want to have that, right? There's people that are like, man, I just want to be in the game, in the midst, but they don't want to have the last second shot or be up in the ninth inning and you're the last batter kind of thing. And I guess I always enjoyed that as a kid. I wanted to play a position in whatever sport that I played that I was in the middle of the mix. I kind of felt confident enough in my ability and or knew that I was going to work hard enough that if the game came down to me at the end, I felt pretty confident about certain situations. Now, in saying that, obviously, we don't make every kick, we don't make every catch, we don't make every whatever, but literally, like, playing soccer, I was center midfield because I wanted to be around the ball the whole time. And baseball, I was a catcher because I wanted the ball in my hand every time. Even in football, I wasn't just a punter and a kicker. I played quarterback as well because I really wanted it. If I played well, we had a chance of winning. If I played poorly, we're probably going to lose. So I just was that guy that enjoyed the pressure. A lot of people have asked me, would you rather have a game winner? Or I'm like, well, of course. So everybody wants to win by 35 points and sipping Gatorade on the sideline, waving at your family. But if it was coming down to a last second kick, I definitely wanted it being me on the field rather than hoping and praying that the other guy that was out there on the other team missed it, So in my mind, I never really shied away from the pressure. I guess I felt like, and maybe that's just because I was in a family, with an older brother that we competed every day. And I just had something in my mind that just enjoyed having that pressure and that competitive part. And I think you develop that over time, obviously. I mean, I don't think I was that good at it when I was young, but I always liked the pressure. I always wanted to have that opportunity. And if you're the person that likes that and you seek that and you work your butt off for that moment, then more times than not, you're successful.
0: The Hall of Famer Adam Vinatieri joining us here on Amber and Ian here on ESPN Radio with Matt Fintana, who's in for Amber Wilson. I'm Ian Fitzsimmons. All right, Vin, take us to a game-winning kick. Let's go to the one you've talked about a lot, but for people, the younger audience who may not have heard it, describe it, man. It's the snow. It's the Raiders. The Super Bowl's on the line. the mental approach to snap, hold, and foot to leather, right? The execution. Go ahead. Fire. The floor is yours.
1: Well, yeah, you mentioned the snow, and then you mentioned the Super Bowl, which are two different games, obviously. And we'll touch on both of them, right?
0: Come
1: on.
0: The
1: one in the snow was a very, very low percentage kick. And, you know, obviously that's probably the kick that I'm the most proud of in my entire career. Definitely the most difficult kick that I've had in my career. Not to say that I didn't play some other games and kick some kicks in the snow as well. But that particular situation, everything was stacked against us. You know, it's divisional playoff game. We're down by three. If I miss this kick, the game is over. Literally, I mean, we're cleaning out our locker the next day, and the postseason is done and gone, and now we're in the off season kind of thing. So I'm not sure you could get a more pressure packed, more intense kick than that. And then, you know, honestly, I just kind of relied on. I didn't think outside the box. I always try to tell everybody, you know, I stay in my little 3-yard by 3-yard box, right? Like I can't block, I can't snap, I can't control a lot of the other things. The only thing that I can control is like you said, foot on leather and being prepared. So I just trust the process and don't get caught up too much in the situation or the moment, right? So that was one of those that I literally was like, okay, several things that went through my mind, a lot of snow on the ground. So I was just taking short steps so I wouldn't fall. I knew that the rush wouldn't get a good rush, so timing wasn't going to be, we didn't have to worry about getting it off in 1.3 seconds because I knew they couldn't get there as fast. So you could take just a hair more time, but still getting it online, getting it elevated enough over the line of scrimmage, and then it's still a 45-yard field goal, so still got to travel in all that snow and that blizzard and the wind and it was a crazy day. So that one was one that I didn't think too much about the situation, because if you did, I would have peed my pants probably, right? I would have been like, my God, this is unmakeable, right? So I just tried to rely on, like, hey, go out there and do what you can do, and let's see how it goes. Fast forward 2 weeks later, now we're in the Super Bowl, right? And I had the privilege to be on the sideline most of the game while the guys were building that game, and we got down to the end of the game, and Tom, who's done so many times, marches down the field and gives me an opportunity for a 48-yard field goal. Walking out onto that field, different situation, but similar in the sense that you have to block out everything. You have to, like, I know there's millions of people watching on TV. I understand what that kick meant, right? But you try to block that all out and just focus on the process and saying, this is a 48-yard field goal. We don't have any wind, rain, craziness now. It's just about kicking the ball the way you're supposed to and blocking out everything else. And that to me was an incredible kick, because you live your entire life dreaming about having the opportunity to be in that exact moment, right? In that exact situation. Yeah. And then being able to focus in, concentrate. When it left my foot, like when I hit it, I felt, man, like there's times, if you're a golfer, there's times where you hit a golf shot and you just know when it hits your club, you're like, man, I didn't even feel the ball on my club. You just know you pured it. And that was the same kind of feel that I felt on that particular kick. I still looked up after it was gone to make sure it was going where it was going, but I just knew in my mind that I hit it really well, and I just knew it before it was even gone that I hit it really well. And then when you look up and it's dead center going through the uprights and the last play of the game and we're world champs, there's absolutely no feeling like living your childhood dream and it actually comes true.
0: People don't know that Vin, they found out on Saturday, the dude is funny as hell, man. I mean, he's freaking hilarious. So the zingers, we're going to play a few right now.
3: Unfortunately, Bill couldn't make it here today. There's a lot going on at UNC right now. He may be on a recruiting trip right now looking for the next Lawrence Taylor. I thought it was because training camp had already started. But in truth, it's because he's judging his girlfriend's cheerleading competition.
0: Who came up with him? From the Belichick girlfriend line to McAfee and your wife? I mean, what the hell, dude? Who came up with him?
1: Honestly, you know, my son, my oldest son, AJ, he's 23 years old. He's a very... he gets a sense of humor from me, obviously. But we were bouncing jokes back and forth on to each other, and we're like, "Hey, that would be really hilarious. Let's see if we can fit this in." You know, people ask me like, "Who wrote your speech?" And it was just he and I, and then we, you know, a little ChatGPT to make sure that we were grammatically correct, right? But he and I just bounced jokes off of each other and talked about, you know, because honestly, I wanted to have a very memorable speech.
0: I wanted to
1: thank everybody that helped me along the way. You know, give love to the people that needed to have love. Unfortunately, I couldn't mention everybody. You don't have enough time, right? And then have some fun in the middle, and then at the end, just kind of tell my love story with the game of football and what it meant to me. And I thought it hit pretty good, to be honest with you. I really, really enjoyed it. I was nervous as heck going into it because I just wanted to make sure that my feelings got conveyed the way that I wanted them to. And then as it was going, I was like, man, I love this. I just loved being up there. It was almost like lining up for that game winner again. It was just, I got off the stage. I was bouncing around. I was smiling from ear to ear. I don't know if I've even came down from the clouds yet. Just having so much fun out there.
2: Adam, I wanted to ask about the position, right? Because obviously Morton gave you the call, which was awesome. Jan Stenerud, the only other pure kickers as far as back in the day, a lot of people kicked while I played.
0: Morton Anderson, by the way, damn it.
2: It's got to be a sense of pride that you are only one of three pure kickers in the Hall of Fame. But also, is there a little element of you that you feel like that position, for even as important as it is, isn't getting enough love when it comes to the Hall?
1: Yeah, I mean, it's a very difficult position to get into the Hall at, you know, as a specialist, a punter, a kicker, whatever. Obviously, Jan Stenerud changed the position when he was the first soccer style type kicker, and so I mean, he revolutionized kicking at that point. Morton Anderson, and I gave him a little juice in my speech. He knows, yep. I absolutely adore him and love him. He was my hero growing up as a kid. It was a humongous honor for him to knock on my door. Like I said, I give him a little zinger in it, but he knows how much I love him and how much I care about him. I couldn't have picked a better person to knock on my door. It was super emotional when he did, because how much I looked up to him. And there's people that, you know, the position is maybe not respected the same as some other positions, but you got to be pretty dang good to get that knock on the door as a kicker. That's for sure.
0: Vinny, by the way, man, one thing that a lot of people don't know about you, you will spend time till 1 o'clock in the morning going over field goal block, protect, punt block, punt protect with a young, aspiring special teams coach, you know, until 1 a.m. sipping whiskey, right? You're one of one, dude. You're one of one. Now, that story I'm talking about right there, folks, is my baby brother, Devin. Yeah. He loves you.
1: He's a good man. I just love football. I love helping people out. We've had young guys. We had a rugby player that came over from South Africa that knew nothing about football, and I literally mentored him to try to help him understand the game of football. And, you know, maybe I can't play the same way that they do, but at least I understood it and could teach it a little bit. And anybody that wanted help, even the young kicker that's trying to come in and take my job, definitely helping them to try to get to further on their career. I just feel like that's the right thing to do. I really love giving back.
0: You're the best. Vinny, man, congratulations. Earned, awarded, all of it. You did it, man. Congratulations, and thank you so much for your time and the stories. Just absolutely amazing. Uh-oh. Thank you, bud.
1: Appreciate you. Thank you for having me on.
0: Oh, Vinny, it's our pleasure, man. With Matt Fantana, I'm Ian Fitzsimmons. He's in for Amber Wilson. Dude, we could talk to him for an hour.
2: Oh, it's great.
0: I mean, stop. Yeah, we're running along. Sorry, man. We could talk. He's a Hall of Famer. We could talk to him for hours.
2: The kicking, the snow. Like, again, the most famous, I'm going to say it, the most famous kick in football history. He's just like, hey, man, want it on my shoulders. And then for a Hall of Fame speech to go to the Pro Football Hall of Fame, he's like, I had to hit up a little ChatGPT. I had to do the same thing. I'd put it in a ChatGPT, and they're like, did you go to school? Did you study the English language? That's me. That's not Adam and Tara. That's me, if I had to do that. But yeah, that was my favorite thing. Like, yeah, unbelievable. We had to throw it in there. Hey, throw it in and make sure it's all good. Yeah, it was so great. No, he is the best and a Hall of Famer, Adam Vinatieri. Well, coming up, Mike McDonald. He's already in mid-season form. It's Amber and Ian here on ESPN Radio, the ESPN app, SiriusXM, Channel 80.
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0: of one Super Bowl 60 in pretty dominating fashion. They win their second Vince Lombardi Trophy.
1: We knew what we had in our locker room. 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
2: Winning the Super Bowl is pretty special. 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
4: Man, I'm on cloud nine. I ain't gonna lie.
5: Westwood One, Hard Knocks, one of the best parts of the preseason. And this one's a little different that you get the defending champion Seattle Seahawks. I think a lot of people are learning a little bit about Mike McDonald. Sam Berdian here on ESPN Radio, ESPN App, Sirius XM Channel 8. He's Ian Fitzsimmons. I'm Matt Fontana in for Amber tonight, presented by Progressive Insurance.
6: Hey, Matt, let me ask you a question.
5: Yes.
6: So Hard Knocks, when it first debuted, good Lord, what, 15 years ago?
5: At least.
6: Roughly?
5: Right? Something like that, yeah.
6: That was the first behind-the-scenes access that we ever had.
5: Mm-hmm.
6: And that's what made it, oh my God, like must-watch on HBO, right? And then now we have Twitter and Instagram, and players are all, you know, putting stuff out there. So you're not as behind-the-scenes. This version of Hard Knocks, and maybe I'm biased because obviously I've got family on that squad.
5: Mm-hmm.
6: But it seems a bit different because, man, the access they have and the stories they're telling, my gosh, man, it just feels a little bit different. Am I biased, or do you agree or disagree?
5: No, I think it is. And by the way, debuted in 01, but went away for a little while. It's been back since 2007.
6: God, holy
5: it's been
6: Lord.
5: Almost 20 years consistent, 07. And then it's gone on, you know, in the last couple of years to the in season and, you know, kind of the off season. But we all call for what it is. Like, when you think Hard Knocks, you think the training camp version. And I think what you're talking about, Ian, is so right. And that, I think, is a credit to Seattle, because if for people that don't know, the teams that are on Hard Knocks usually have all final say about what makes it into the show, where when the crews come in, they shoot everything. Right, relative, right? There's some areas they can't go into. There's some meetings. But for the most part, most meeting rooms have a standard static camera in it, and it's shooting content all day. And then the front office, the communications people, the coach, they all sit down, and they could say, you know what? Hey, you got a picture of the chalkboard up there. There's a play on it. We don't want that.
6: Now they're right? they're blocked out. Right,
5: right.
6: Yeah.
5: Everything.
6: Yeah, yeah.
5: So, like, I think you're right in a way, and in giving credit to Seattle for allowing a lot of this. But it's also a bit of a change where a lot of what Hard Knocks was the team that, what were the rules? You miss the playoffs, you got to do it, right? You don't have a new head coach, you're going to have to do it. We have the defending champions to do it. Like, this one feels so different because a lot of times it was teams trying to you know, we had the Rams a couple of years ago, which when they were still really good and competitive.
6: Yep.
5: But for the most part, I feel like there's been a change overall of getting competitive teams to do this.
6: I think McVay allowed the cameras a lot of access.
5: I agree with you. It's
6: you
5: same
6: know,
5: thing. Yeah.
6: But this, is, I mean, McDonald, man, the way he handled Derek Hall, who,
5: yeah.
6: By the way, so I drive a Dodge Ram Laramie 1500.
5: Woo!
6: Derek Hall, so my brother drives a monster truck because he had a Tesla.
5: Street.
6: I think he was overcompensating,
5: he
6: right, for the
5: way.
6: Tesla. And he went the other way. I'm talking like a 3-inch lift, monster tires. Derek Hall's truck, right, linebacker for the Seattle Seahawks, could eat both of my truck and his special team coach's truck. I mean, it's over.
5: I come from a truck family, too. There's nothing like NFL players' trucks.
6: Dude,
5: some of the biggest, most
6: insane.
5: Massive trucks I've ever seen have been parked at the Browns facility.
6: You watch the way Mike McDonald, right, handles D-Hall when he got too close to Sam Darnold twice. And he's mother ruin him,
5: mm-hmm.
6: right? And D-Hall wasn't happy, but they go and hug it out and handle it. All right, this is one where the unplugged stuff and the sledgehammer scene.
5: Oh, how cool is that,
6: dude? Where you got a rookie offensive tackle and a second year player in Riley Mills, right, outside linebacker, going at it in practice, and how they figured out. Film session. Both of you hold sledgehammers, right, out until one of you drops. And whoever drops loses. I've never seen something like that on Hard Knocks or in an NFL locker room. It's awesome. It's been phenomenal.
5: And I do love it because it's like exposure for Mike McDonald, who I think needs a little bit. I think a little unknown even as a Super Bowl winning head coach right now. So I think it's good for the league, good for Seattle. Coming up is Deshaun Watson in line to be QB1. It's Amber and Ian here on ESPN Radio, ESPN App, Sirius XM, Channel 80.
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9: I'm Christine Lisi. The Yankees have battled back from a couple of three-run deficits in Game 1 of an MLB doubleheader on ESPN. Trent Grisham solo home run. Spencer Jones with an RBI double. Yankees and Mariners tied at 5 after 5. Red Sox and Blue Jays still tied at 1, top of the 7th. Boston trying to end a 4-game slide. NL East leading Braves with a 4-2 lead on the Mets, bottom 7. A hit and a run scored and an RBI for Ronald Acuna Jr. Drew Romo's solo home run has accounted for the only run so far in Chicago. White Sox leading the Reds 1-0, bottom 5. Marlins up 8-2 on the Pirates, top of the 8th. Xavier Edwards has driven in 2 runs. Alex Bregman has gone deep twice. He and the Cubs now with a 9-5 lead on the Nationals, top of the 7th inning. Make it 9 straight wins now for the American League leading Rays. They beat the Athletics 8-4. They joined the 1977 Red Sox as the only East Coast teams to go 9-0 on a West Coast road trip. Tampa's the 13th team since 1900 to go 9-0 on any road trip. Luis Camposano, walk-off single, bottom 11, Padres 4, Brewers 3. San Diego's won 9 of 12 and has the second NL wild card spot. In a matchup of teams chasing an NL wild card spot, Cardinals routed the Phillies 7-1. Twins came back, they beat the Orioles 7-5. Minnesota, 3 back of the White Sox in the AL Central and a game back of the Rangers for the final AL wild card spot. AL West leading Astros got by the Giants 2-1. Rockies walked 10 batters, they still top the Diamondbacks 6-4. Arizona stranded 15 base runners. Quarterback Deshaun Watson starts the Browns preseason opener Friday against the Bears. Shedeur Sanders starts Cleveland's second preseason game next week.
10: Hey, it's your resident Super Bowl champ Chris Cannon coming up Thursday. We've been waiting for Jordan Love to live up to all the hype. So will he finally put it all together this season? It's Unsportsmanlike, 6 a.m. Eastern, right here on ESPN Radio, ESPN2, and ESPNU.

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1: Fireball.
2: Preseason means camp battles. Who's your starter? We got a little news on that when it came to the Cleveland Browns, Deshaun Watson, Shedeur Sanders. It's going to be one of them coming up on Saturday for preseason game number one. It's Amber and Ian, Matt Fontana, Ian Fitzsimmons with you here tonight on ESPN Radio, the ESPN app, SiriusXM Channel 80, presented by Progressive Insurance. Todd Monken has made it official. It will be Deshaun Watson starting game one for the Browns this weekend as they take on the Chicago Bears in their first preseason game. So, you know, I'm based in Cleveland, so I've been very involved with this story. I've been following it. And the final practice today, I don't say final practice, but Todd Monken said, we're going to make the announcement. We'll tell everybody after practice. Reports coming out from Shefty and crew.

0: Matt, we can all keep everything together as Blondie is somewhat distracted. But to your point, man, look, Deshaun Watson, folks, people forget. It was what, 3 years ago? He's a top five quarterback in the NFL. Then every massage parlor in the metropolitan area of Houston, they saw his number come up, and it was like, nope, you red button, right? I mean, you're declining. I mean, you're ignoring, because we all know what happened. Now he gets $230 million from the Browns. Take-home money, guaranteed cash.
1: Fully guaranteed.
0: But he still wants to compete, wants to go play. And look, is he a different person? I don't know. You're in Cleveland. I'm not. I haven't talked to Deshaun since he was a Houston Texan. I'm not kidding, right? Mm-hmm. I covered him at Clemson, where he won, you know, natties. And you had Dabo Swinney saying to every NFL scout at the Senior Bowl, and I was standing right there when he said it, you pass on Deshaun Watson, and it's like passing on Michael Jordan.
1: That's right.
0: Sam Bowie, right? Yeah. You're taking Sam Bowie over Michael Jordan. Guess what? He was right at the time. Then we all know what happened. Now my question to you is this. Is Deshaun Watson that we saw 5 years ago, is that the guy now playing quarterback for the Cleveland Browns? Is that the same dude that we've seen who would live in the film room and it was all about the game and the guy next to him, not anything else around the game?
1: If you ask Deshaun Watson, Ian, yeah, he's been asked that question straightforward. And it's been that long that he's competed. He's actually not even played double-digit games since 2020. He missed the whole season in 21, six games in 22 and 23, in 24, and missed all of last season with the torn Achilles. And by the way, re-tore it after the injury and is coming back off of that. If you ask Deshaun Watson, he's back. He feels good because a lot of it was injuries. He had shoulder injuries before even the Achilles injury. He was battling shoulder injuries, and he had this and he had that. Sure. You know, and for the Browns' sake, I don't know, because I got to say, this is the last year Deshaun Watson in Cleveland. He can go 17-0 and take him to the playoffs. This is the last year Deshaun Watson in Cleveland. That is just going to happen. You know, is the future more potential of Shedeur Sanders just because he's younger? Sure, that's it. But
0: Matt,
1: doesn't seem like Shedeur's taking the steps. Yeah,
0: you know what's crazy is that this conversation with Cleveland Browns.
1: Right.
0: Let that sink in, folks. The Cleveland Browns quarterback conversation is right there with Kyler Murray starting over J.J. McCarthy in Minnesota, and it's right there with Tua Tagovailoa and two first-round picks, right, and Michael Penix Jr. in Atlanta. The Cleveland damn Browns are in that conversation. Why? Because Deshaun Watson was that talented and was that good until every massage parlor put him on a block. And then you have Deion Sanders' son coming in, right? And Shedeur, who I'll be honest, man. I called their game again in the Alamo Bowl when Kalani Sitake's boys from BYU beat the ever-loving hell out of Shedeur Sanders. And I'm behind the Colorado bench, Matt, and I'm watching Deion tell his son, it's over. Mm. Come on out. Just come on out. About 8 minutes to go in the game. I mean, they're getting killed. And he's getting pummeled. You need to come out. He goes, no. I started this with my guys. Dad, I'm finishing with my guys. And went out and got pummeled again. But I gained a little respect for Shedeur Sanders saying, no, don't take me out, Dad. I'm finishing what I started. I gained a lot of respect there. So having said that, if it's not Deion's kid and if it's not Deshaun, how much are we really talking about the Browns quarterback room?
1: That's the thing, Ian. There are a lot of Shedeur fans in Cleveland. I see what they see. Oh, they love the kid. And he has done nothing wrong.
0: He's tough.
1: He's a tough kid. I think he needs to develop more. He needs to improve. But the avenue of finding that franchise quarterback, Shedeur Sanders, for as small as that percentage might be, it's still a better percentage than

0: Deshaun Watson. So that's where I'd love it if Shador started. I don't think that's going to be the case. I think they're going to go with Deshaun Watson because Todd Monken's a first-year head coach. He's at least got a veteran player. And Ian, people in this town, they scream at me. They go, man, Deshaun Watson's not been good for 7 years. What do you mean? I understand that. But he's at least at some point, to your point, led the league in passing, was a Pro Bowl player, took his team to the playoffs. Like, that's just a little more comfortability, I think. And as this battle goes on, I think Todd Monken's trying to make it easy, as even as he possibly can. Let's hear from this Todd Monken at his press conference, and he talked about both Shador and Deshaun Watson will have a crack at being the starter in the preseason.
1: We're going to see both of them. I mean, one's going to start this week, okay, and one's going to start next week, right? And we're going to play about a similar. I'd like to see a quarterback play a half and get a two-minute. We're going to do everything we can to try and get a two-minute, right? Simulate that for the half, and we're going to try to do the exact same thing the next week.
2: Why one for Chicago and the other for Chicago? I mean, which one?
1: You have to pick. I got to pick somebody. Yeah. So I have my reasons. I have my reasons of how it's going to go, and it's still a competition. We're still excited to watch guys practice today, let alone, you know, on Saturday and then next week against Buffalo.
0: Matt, he's got a little spice to it.
3: I love him, man.
0: A little bit. I love him. He's great.
3: One, I never thought he would ever leave Georgia. Right?
0: Yeah.
3: I'm not kidding. I'm not joking, folks. When the last time I met with him was before their CFP game, and I'm like, man, what's your favorite part about this? He goes, man, just the kids coaching, teaching. You don't teach at the NFL level, right? By the way, after that year, you know, he goes to the Ravens.
0: Yep.
3: And then from there, now he's a head coach in the NFL. But that dude loves to teach. And, man, he gets his hands on you, and you're willing to absorb everything that he wants to give you and impart on you. Man, soak it up. So I'm fascinated to see what happens here with Deshaun and Shador, because Todd Monken is not a guy, there's no sensor from brain to mouth, right? And he doesn't give a damn.
0: No, he does not.
3: And Matt, I can't wait to see how it plays out. What do you think happens there? And one of the most hyped quarterback battles in the league, and it's not even Minnesota anymore. It's not even Atlanta anymore. It is the Cleveland Browns.
0: It's how it goes. It's a training camp, so therefore there's got to be a Browns quarterback battle. No, you know, I do think it's going to be Watson, and I'll steal this. I think it was Zach Jackson, The Athletic, had this take, and I think it's a good one. I think that Watson will start the season, but Shador will start more games this year for the Cleveland Browns.
3: Hold on,
0: that's how I think it's going to go.
3: So you're saying that Watson fails?
0: I think 4 or 5 games in. If you're not seeing what you need to see.
3: The Monken that I covered at Georgia ain't going to give him 4 or 5.
0: Yeah, you think he's going to get 4? All right, I'll see that.
3: If it's not there after 2,
0: yeah,
3: he's done.
0: And that's the thing,
3: If it's a Deshaun Watson that I saw 5, 6 years ago.
0: I don't know if he exists anymore, man. He might. For the Browns' I hope he does. I don't think he does.
3: What was it? Last week he went 17 of 20, right?
0: In the quarterback track.
3: Yeah. And 7 TDs, no picks.
0: Correct.
3: But then yesterday, it was the opposite, right? He had like 2 picks and did not look, and throwing in a triple coverage.
0: I'll tell you this, and I've been out to every Browns camp, but I've been to a couple. The few that I've been to, Watson looks better than Shador Sanders. He just does. And I'm sorry. And that's just.
3: Why are you apologizing?
0: Because it's not the full scope. I haven't seen every throw they've made. I'm sure that some practices that I wasn't at, that Shador did look better than Deshaun. That's what I've been hearing from people, too. There's practices, one looks good, the other doesn't. The other looks bad, the other looks good. Like, it's just kind of this back and forth. But I felt like this was starting to lean more towards Deshaun. And now that, number one, too, they're tracking first-team reps. Deshaun's starting to get more first-team reps than Shador Sanders. He's getting the start this weekend. I think that's kind of leaning all that way, but I do fully expect Shador to get a lot of starts for the Browns coming up in 2027. 30 for 30's new series, The Betrayal of Shohei Ohtani, is available now on all major podcast platforms. The Betrayal of Shohei Ohtani is presented by Gusto. Coming up with the Lions.
3: Yankees 5-5.
0: Oh.
3: There we go. Blondie. Hang in there. Hang in there, bud. Hang in there.
4: Edge of my seat, brother. I'm telling you.
3: guys. Bottom six.
0: They right only there. Used four pitchers Yankees in this one, by Seattle. The way, for the Yankees.
3: Side of five
0: through that there one. There we go. That'll be a fun playoff series we get there. Coming up, the Lions. Are they ready for a fun bounce-back season in 2026? It's Amber and Ian here on ESPN Radio, ESPN App, Sirius XM, Channel 80.
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0: 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The Detroit Lions.
2: This is Eric Wigard covering the Detroit Lions. And entering the 2026 season, people are wondering if the Lions' Super Bowl window has closed. From 2023 to 2025, the Lions entered the season as legitimate Super Bowl contenders. However, they fell way short of expectations in 2025 and were faced with a lot of decisions to make this offseason. For starters, Detroit hired Drew Petsy as the new offensive coordinator and retooled the offensive line after releasing veteran linemen Taylor Decker and Graham Glasgow. Still, Detroit's offense has the potential to be one of the most explosive units in the league, with quarterback Jared Goff, running back Jahmyr Gibbs, and wide receivers Amon-Ra St. Brown and Jameson Williams all returning. But keeping marquee players healthy could be critical to the squad remaining in contention.
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3: You're ready to crown the Detroit Lions in 2024. They go 15-2. Now, they did lose in the first round of the playoffs, but everybody looked at that firepower. They said, how will anybody ever beat the Detroit Lions? Well, last year didn't quite go their way. 9-8, miss in the playoffs. Can they get back this year? It's 2 days right here on Amber and Ian. Matt Faltani and Fitzsimmons with you here tonight on ESPN Radio, ESPN app, and SiriusXM channel 80, presented by Progressive Insurance. I mean, that's when I look at the Lions just 2 years ago, they were everybody's favorite team. You know, the stars, the offense, everybody.
4: It's a coffee-drinking, dippy treat. Having head coach, right? And Dan Campbell, just a man's man, you know. It's a,
3: that,
4: you know,
3: coffee,
4: the old Texas A&M Maggie, just, you know, just a blue collar.
3: His Starbucks order would put me in the hospital.
4: Coach, look, I used to dip, man. I haven't had a dippy treat in, look, here comes Blondie, our producer, Renee Canellis. He knows my history of the dippy treat. Why do I... You see me spitting into a plastic cup right now. It's because when the adrenaline gets going, I still have that.
5: It's like drinking water for him.
4: Yeah. I mean, I want to dip, right? And I haven't had a dippy treat, a Copenhagen long cut, in damn near 20 years. Yeah. I would look at the born-on date, right, on the back of the tin, and I'm not getting it unless it's in the 7-Eleven, you know, in the fridge. I swear to God, that's Dan Campbell. Yeah. He's just a dude who's going to put a big old fat dip in, half a tin. He's caffeinated and wants to whip your ass.
3: 40 ounces of coffee, 4 shots of espresso, packing over 800 milligrams of caffeine with 2 20-ounce venti pipes.
4: Come on!
3: With 2 extra shots.
4: Let's go!
3: No cream, no sugar. Just straight caffeine for one Dan Campbell.
4: And a big, fat dip of Copenhagen long cut.
3: That's why you need the cup for right after.
4: Damn right.
3: We all live. I lived that life. I was there with you for a while.
4: They are there for a while. Hardest thing I've ever quit. Pain pills, not a problem. I mean, smoking, not a problem. Dipping, still a problem. I mean, I if I'm at a game and I see a coach.
3: Oh, yeah.
4: You look at his back pocket. You see the rim, right? I'm like, just let me smell it.
3: Just let me look at it.
4: Just take the tin out.
3: Let me just smell it.
4: Just please, Lord.
3: Just for a second.
4: That's Detroit. They are a blue-collar, let's go whip your ass ball club. Jahmyr Gibbs, worthy of being the highest paid, not just running back. He's a weapon, right? Here's the problem, though. At center, it all starts up front. Mm. Cade Mays, they bring in. You know, the Mays family is legendary at Tennessee. Their dad played O-line at Tennessee. Younger brother Cooper was an all-SEC center. You know, Cade has been in the league for a while. He gets hurt. He's going to be out basically for the year. That is a monster injury, Matt, in my opinion, for the Lions, who want to be physical up front because of the way we describe their head coach. And also to protect an outstanding quarterback in Jared Goff. And also, man, free up Jahmyr Gibbs is one of the best playmakers in all of football. It all starts up front, and missing Cade Mays for the year is going to be a problem.
3: Yeah, and they flip Penei Sewell over. They draft Blake Miller in the first round to kind of take that over. You still, again, you got a rookie starting on that offensive line, which used to be, again, with Detroit, that was their bread and butter. I'm not saying that it still can't be, but there's just going to be some new names up there. And as you mentioned, I think with Goff, Gibbs, and Amon-Ra St. Brown, you sprinkle me in a little bit of Jameson Williams. You get a healthy Sam Laporta this year. You've got players.
4: Please stay healthy, Sam.
3: Yeah, that's, you need it. And again, you still look at a defense, too, with Aiden Hutchinson, Jack Campbell paid solid. They're going to get Brian Branch and Kirby Joseph back eventually off of injury. I still see this as very much a team that has that 15-2 in them. But the question
4: whoa,
3: is,
4: whoa, whoa, whoa, whoa, whoa, whoa. 15-2, well, even without Terrion Arnold and without Cade Mays at center. 15 in that division?
3: But I still think they need to prove the loss of their coordinators, which was, I really think, the big thing from last year. We heard it in the update. We heard it in the great production coming in, Petzing in there. I'm saying the roster I look at, and I could look at that roster and go, ooh, that looks like a 15-2 roster. But I know they won't be, because that's insane. Like you said, for the division they play in, they struggled against Minnesota. I mean, the other thing, too, when you look at Detroit's schedule from a year ago, most of their struggles were against playoff teams. And that's, again, you were you were the best team in football the year before. You're going to get a first-place schedule, let alone playing Chicago and Green Bay. But their losses, Kansas City, playoff team, Philadelphia, playoff team, Green Bay, playoff team, L.A. Rams, Pittsburgh Steelers, and then you just had those two shocking losses to the Minnesota Vikings, one of them when the season was already done.
4: Yeah, it's all last year. We don't know what teams have this year, right?
3: Correct. It could be all changed.
4: Because when last year started, right, if you had the Patriots on your schedule, you're going, oh, that's a win. By the way, they end up in the damn Super Bowl. So we really don't know. Dan Campbell, though, does know how big of a loss Cade Mays is at center. Here's the head coach of the Lions. And here's the head coach of the Lions on Cade Mays.
5: You hate it. You know, I hate it for him, you know, because I felt like he was having a good camp and he had grown so much in our system just since spring. So, you know, in that regard, yeah. And for us, too. But at the same time, there again, there's a reason why we have Juice here, too. And some of these other guys, you know, and they're going to get a look. And we're going to find the best five. We will find the best five. And we're trying to find that before camp starts. But look, if this goes into the season, it does. But at some point, we will find the best five and where they belong. And they'll be ready.
4: Juice, by the way, it would be Juice Scruggs.
6: Juice Scruggs, yeah.
4: Center out of Penn State.
3: And I believe Dan Campbell's going to find the best five. I'm sure he's going to get him up to stuff. But you're right, Ian. Like, it comes back to so much of protecting Jared Goff. You saw when Taylor Decker would get injured, the other injuries that hit that offensive line, and you saw it just kind of crumble from there on out. And you're also playing in a division with some really good pass rushers, and you're going to have to deal with Micah Parsons, and you're going to have to deal with some really, really solid defenses. But again, with Goff, with Gibbs, with Amon-Ra St. Brown, that's what's going to lead it. And again, I think a solid defense.
4: But will anybody ever, ever, ever touch the milk and cookies, which people don't know, that's well, the rookies would get up there, right? Aiden Hutchinson.
3: Oh,
4: doing Billie Jean. There is no way that is all time, ain't never going to be touched. I can't hear that song and not think of Hutch. I swear to God.
3: We'll tell you what's a big deal and not a big deal next. Amber and Ian.
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0: I'm Christine Lisi. My goodness, DH Alex Bregman of the Cubs is having himself a night. He's 3-for-3, 7 RBI, 3 runs scored. He's gone deep 3 times. He and the Cubs leading the Nationals 12-5 in the bottom of the 8th inning. The Mariners desperate for a win as they try to stay in the AL wildcard hunt. Had a quick start tonight, but the Yankees have battled back from not one but 2 3-run deficits. Seattle and New York tied at 5, bottom 6 in game 1 of an MLB doubleheader on ESPN. Kazuma Okamoto, a go-ahead RBI single. The Blue Jays scored another run on a bases-loaded walk. They're now up 3-1, bottom 8 on a Red Sox team trying to end a 4-game losing streak. 2 hits, an RBI, 2 runs scored for Ronald Acuna Jr. NL East leading Braves up 6-2 on the Mets, top 9. Angel Martinez has a couple of hits. He's driven in a run and scored another. Guardians with a 6-4 lead on the Tigers, top of the 9th inning from Detroit. The Rays capped off a perfect 9-game West Coast road trip with an 8-4 victory over the Athletics. Tampa Bay joined the 1977 Red Sox as the only East Coast teams to go 9-0 out West and is the 13th team since 1900 to go 9-0 on any road trip. Luis Camposano, walk-off single, bottom 11. Padres got by the Brewers 4-3. San Diego's won 9 of 12 and has the second NL wildcard spot. AL West leading Astros got by the Giants 2-1. The Rockies, despite walking 10 batters, topped the Diamondbacks 6-4. Arizona stranding 15 base runners. In a matchup of teams chasing an NL wildcard spot, Cardinals routed the Phillies 7-1. 3 RBI for Alec Burleson.
1: Hey, this is Rich Eisen. Coming up on Thursday, Hall of Famer Thurman Thomas joins us on the outset of another Super Bowl run for the Bills. It's Aaron Rodgers and the Steelers' turn in the four downs machine, and Carolina Weidrup joins us in studio. Thursday's Rich Eisen Show on Disney Plus, the ESPN app, and ESPN Radio.
2: It is Amber and Ian here on ESPN Radio, ESPN app, SiriusXM channel 80. He's always here. He's Ian Fitzsimmons. I'm Matt Fontana in for Amber tonight, presented by Progressive Insurance. You know how you do it tonight. Big deal, not a big deal. We got it for you.
3: It's making headlines.
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3: But is it a big deal or not a big deal with Amber and Ian?
5: Well, I can tell you this, Matt. Our producer tonight, Infrastash Yankee, our man, Renee Blondie Canellis. It's going to be a much better mood because his Yankees are up 6-5 with a man on second, bottom 7.
2: There you go. Oh, yeah. You feel better?
5: Way to go.
2: Yeah. Good?
5: You feeling better, Blondie?
2: Nah, he's still on edge. I can see it on the video.
5: He's just you all right?
6: I'm looking back and forth right now.
5: Come on, man. You okay?
6: 7-5 Yankees now, Ben Rice. With the
5: Here we go.
2: Is it Ben Rice for you there?
5: If you have the over in that game on DraftKings, hello!
6: Hey, it started off terribly. Will Warren giving up 4 runs early, 3 home runs. It was just bad. Not good. But that's not where we're going to start with big deal, not a big deal. Where we are going to start is in the NBA. We got word earlier today, Russell Westbrook, who played 18 seasons in the NBA with 7 teams, announced his retirement on social media. Sometimes you don't even know when you've already watched the end, the 37-year-old Westbrook wrote on his post on social media, which contained the video of his career narrated by actor Michael B. Jordan. Westbrook had offers this season with the Sacramento Kings and the Washington Wizards, but chose to step away from the game on his own terms, sources told ESPN's Sham Sharania, ending one of the most statistically robust careers in league history. Matt, big deal or not a big deal, Russell Westbrook hanging it up?
2: I mean, it's hard because I want to say not a big deal because he was not going to really be an impactful player. I'm sure he could have been a nice rotation player for a team. But I just think a big deal for this guy is he 4 times averaged a triple-double. 4 times, because he was the first one of only 3
5: first
2: players.
5: First one was Oscar Robertson.
2: Right. Yeah. Only 3 players in NBA history to average a triple-double, and then he did it 4 times. I know the Naismith Hall of Fame is a little bit different than maybe some other Hall of Fames and the criteria with the international play and things like that. But, I mean, there's no doubt about it, zero doubt, that Russell Westbrook is a complete and utter one first ballot borderline unanimous Hall of Famer. He will be. So from that standpoint, I will say it is a big deal.
5: Not a big deal that he's retiring because I don't think he would have had a major impact on any title contending type team. massive deal that you get Michael B. Jordan to do your voiceover. that's a gangster move right there. I mean, that is beyond impressive. Correct. So that is a remarkably big deal.
6: I mean, first ballot Hall of Famer. He's, I mean, without a question.
5: Without.
6: I mean, the man was ridiculous on the court.
5: Yeah.
6: Moving on.
5: And you got Michael B. Jordan to do his voiceover.
6: Yeah, I mean,
2: gold medal aside.
5: That's Creed, man. That's Creed.
2: He's kind of hard.
6: I would have wanted Morgan Freeman to do one for me, but obviously it's not going to work out that way.
2: Kind of, it's been done. I like the Michael B. Jordan angle. I like it.
5: By the way, never mind. On the Morgan Freeman, I could call somebody to do a voiceover. It's not Morgan Freeman, but you would think it's Morgan damn Freeman.
6: I might be good with that, honestly.
5: And you know who I'm talking about.
6: Yes, I do know.
5: One of the great comedians living right now.
6: All right, moving on to the NFL. Saw this morning, which is pretty interesting, and it got a pretty good reaction out of me. It's joint practice season in the NFL.
5: Hold on a minute, Blondie. You just gave me an idea.
6: Did I? I don't do that often, but let's see what you got.
5: Should we say and book said comedian, not saying his name right now, right?
6: Mm-hmm.
5: And just say
2: Hank Schmaliendo.
5: Morgan Freeman is... Matt, stop.
2: Okay, sorry.
5: Is Morgan Freeman joining us tomorrow? And just have him come on as Morgan Freeman.
2: But then just have him narrate a bunch of people's retirements, even though they haven't
5: retired. Just
2: talk
5: to him. Just talk to him, right?
2: Just
5: have an interview. What was it like to do this movie and have said comedian do
6: Morgan
5: Freeman for like 5 minutes?
6: What was it like to share the screen with Christian Bale on The Dark Knight?
5: That's what I want to know. When that little child said, "Did God paint you?" when you were in Robin Hood with Kevin Costner, how'd you handle that?
6: Is Jim Carrey really that funny?
2: When Andy Dufresne escaped, did you? You know, by the way,
5: Andy Dufresne.
2: You know that whole, and I love the Shawshank Redemption.
5: That's one of the movies, right? Shawshank Redemption is on. Throw the remote over your shoulder. It's over, right?
2: Do you guys realize how close that movie was to completely unraveling? Because remember when he first ran into each other and he asked for the rock hammer? And he said, he goes, anybody else finds out about this? Like, we'll never do business again. And then my brother pointed this out. He goes, well, he got in the outs with Reg. Because then he got, you know, started getting put in the hole and things like that. That's how you get caught. And I go, man, what if he never gave him the rock hammer? He would never have gotten out.
5: Well,
2: the whole movie would have been
5: when the warden, right?
2: The warden.
5: He carved it out in the Bible.
2: He took the Bible.
5: The salvation lies within.
2: Exactly. Yeah. And then
5: all
2: he goes.
5: We can ask Morgan all that tomorrow night right here on ESPN Radio.
2: Well, when you talk to him, I'll be listening with you guys tomorrow while I'm on my
5: look at Renee. Renee Blondie's just crying, laughing like, is this going to happen? It might happen.
6: I really
5: tune in tomorrow.
6: I really would love to hear Morgan Freeman on air.
2: I would be listening.
5: Right there.
6: All right. In the NFL, it's joint practice season. The Rams and the Cowboys are getting ready to start their preseasons on Saturday. But something funny happened towards the end of their session where the Rams players were watching the Cowboys run after their joint practice.
5: So good.
6: Quote, putting that extra work in was one of the Rams players heard.
5: Why don't you just play the audio?
6: No. I can't play that specific part.
5: There's some F-bombs in
6: there. There's some extra words in there that we can't say. But I'll let you know what he said. Putting that extra work in? Man, we ain't doing that with y'all. But was this the idea of head coach Brian Schottenheimer before the end of practice? Listen to the clip.
7: That was not my decision. I was led by the players.
8: Really?
7: Yeah, I was over there saying goodbye to a few of the coaches and the guys that I have relationships with. And I was alerted by our strength staff that the guys wanted to run 20s. And I think it shows you that they bought into the fact that conditioning is going to make a difference for this football team in the 2026 season.
9: Demo came up to me and asked me, you know, coach said it's on us. Do you want to run? I'm like, yeah, if y'all want to run. I didn't, you know, see y'all's field and what it was doing. But I know we've got it in us over here. And so, yeah, it was just like a normal practice. Let's go and get our runs in and get better.
5: All right, so that the last voice was
6: Dak Prescott.
5: Yeah, Dak. Quarterback going, hey, we're good over here. Y'all want to run?
6: So
5: we're good. On the offensive side, we're run. Yeah, look, to me, that is, I wouldn't say a big deal, but it's an impressive deal where after a joint practice, you have the Rams, the by far, bar none, preseason Super Bowl pick, right? Walking off the field, and the cameras are rolling, and they're like, no, bleep that. We ain't running after practice. And the Cowboys are out there running 20s. Matt, to me, and then you hear Dak going, hey, defensive side said, you want to run? Hey, we're good over here on this side. You want to run? Let's go. We'll run. That, to me, is beyond impressive and an impressive deal from the Dallas Cowboys. Does it amount to a bleep at, you know what? No, but in the moment, yeah, that team is dialed in and they're playing for the guy next to them. Impressive.
2: Yeah, I hate to say it's not a big deal. It's kind of a yucky, like, all right, guys, you know, here we go. Like, let's go, you know, all right, everybody together. Listen, I get that you need to be in good condition as a professional athlete. And there's going to be long games and hard games.
5: So you were the Rams. Like, we ain't running
2: the Rams. Hell like, no. Dude, we're good. We're in shape. We work out. We run our sprints. If you're not, you're going to get your ass cut, too. That's the other thing. If you're a star player, I'm assuming you know what it takes to be a star player level. And if you're a guy trying to make the roster, you damn well better be in condition. Yeah, that's kind of like one of those rah-rah yucky, like, all right, guy. And I hate to say it about Dak Prescott because I feel like he comes off that way, and he's probably not. But go figure, it'd be him.
5: Oh, I like that.
2: So there you go. So I'm going to say not a big deal.
5: By the way, Renee Kanellis right now, Blondie, fist pumping, bases loaded, two out, Yankees, Mariners, and the Mariners just played it a run.
2: There you go.
6: Just walk one in. Earns the walk.
5: And Blondie's like,
2: no RBI.
5: Yeah. Yeah.
2: Did you see that walk?
5: Way to take that.
2: Did you see that count? No RBI.
6: Hey, listen. You got to keep up with the Tampa Bay Rays, man. They just can't seem to stop winning.
2: Yeah, the juggernaut.
5: Say that out loud, by the way. The Yankees keeping up with the Tampa Bay Rays.
2: It's not juggernaut. That's the best Rays.
5: Pull that clip right there from Brene, please.
6: It's not the first time we've said that in this 2020 decade.
2: I know. That is fair.
6: But back to the joint to the Cowboys running. You couldn't pay me enough money in this world to run after practice, like. No way. Hell no. Not doing it.
5: I promise you.
6: Not doing it.
5: We could.
6: Well, yeah, maybe there is a dollar sign amount, but, you know, that's
5: it's a low number.
6: You know what? Not that cheap. Not that cheap.
5: A grand.
6: Oh, you got to bump it up a little bit more.
5: Hold on a minute.
2: How much?
5: Wait a minute. Hold on 1 second. To run 520s.
6: Yeah. Hell no.
5: For $1,000?
2: You wouldn't do that for $1,000?
6: No way.
5: I'm in for $1,000 to run 520s.
2: I'd crawl five for a grand.
5: Five?
2: Yeah, I'm in.
6: I wouldn't even speed.
5: What is wrong with you, Blondie? Wait, how much money are you making around here? Are you kidding me? Matt and I are like, hell yeah, dude.
2: Hell yeah.
5: A grand? I'm in.
6: If you told me to waddle in front of the entire campus at ESPN, I still wouldn't do it for $1,000. You got to bump up that pay, man.
2: I'll do it.
5: This shows you the value of the dollar has been rescinded in certain.
6: You know what? Zelle me the money.
5: My God.
2: Zelle me the money. Instead of the Venmo, he'll do it if you Venmo me.
5: Hey, hold on a second. Hold on, coach. I can get you a grand. If you want to roll. For 100 yards for a grand.
6: Roll?
5: Like, yeah.
6: On the floor?
5: No, you got to roll 100 yards.
2: You never done
6: $1,000?
2: $1,000.
5: It's a punishment in football.
2: Yeah,
5: you have to roll.
2: Oh, yeah. You have to roll.
5: So I'm not asking you to run. I'm telling you for a grand, have to roll 100 yards.
6: We can negotiate this.
2: There ain't no negotiation.
5: There's no negotiation.
6: Well, that's why I didn't play football.
5: Thank you, Matt.
6: I guess.
5: And you have to do it, by the way, within 90 seconds.
2: You better get it.
6: You're good.
2: That's
5: not going to happen. $1,000?
6: I won't make it. I'm not going to make it. I'm not going to make it.
2: All right.
6: I'm not going to make it. I'm telling you that.
2: Fair enough.
5: Dude, you can roll 100 yards in 90 seconds.
6: What was it? I got one more real quick.
2: All right, real quick.
5: I'm so intrigued by this, by the way. I really
2: just wants to find
5: And so is Matt. Matt, that's like...
2: I want to know what the dollar amount is. Like 1,500, or are we talking like $5,000?
5: Let's go. All right, come on.
6: About it
5: what's your last one?
6: J.J. McCarthy said he would love to stay in Minnesota with the Vikings. Big deal or not a big deal, real quick.
2: Not a big deal because he has nothing to do with it anymore.
5: One, he could roll 100 yards in 90 seconds, like in his sleep.
6: Yeah, do you see the way he's built? Have you seen the way I'm built?
5: Yeah, I do. And I miss that blonde top.
6: coming back?
5: Not a big deal because I think he will be gone next year.
2: I agree.
5: Yeah. Jay's got that. And by the way, somebody's getting a hell of a quarterback. I think he's the next. Mac Jones is my next one. Is the Sam Darnold type, the Baker Mayfield reclamation project, right? That's Mac Jones. The next one, J.J. McCarthy. Watch out.
2: It there is the era of the reclamation project quarterbacks. That's how it goes. All right, coming up, if you saw Tom Cruise on the street, would you recognize
5: this is from Matt and Myron?
2: We're stealing this from Matt and Myron today. If you saw Tom Cruise walking down the street to go pick up a coffee at your favorite coffee spot, would you actually know that that's Tom Cruise? Amber Dean, ESPN Radio.
5: Compared
2: ESPN.
5: To The Rock.
2: We'll talk about The Rock,
5: come
2: too,
5: on.
2: Right here. 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

0: You know the song. You know the guy, Tom Cruise. Now, would you know him if you saw him on the street? And is he more famous than The Rock?
1: Ooh, that was the post. I hit the post.
2: Let it breathe for a minute.
0: Let it. Just let it come. Just let it go.
2: Yeah.
0: I'm just going to bask my
2: Let it wash over you. We had Days of Thunder, which is Top Gun on a racetrack.
0: You were talking, or we were all
2: Mission Impossible.
0: We were talking about mullets earlier. Kenny Loggins, primo.
2: Oh,
0: primo
2: great mullet.
0: Great mullet. In that music video. Great mullet.
2: Why are we playing that return?
0: We're talking about Tom Cruise.
2: Yeah, Matt Myron earlier today organically came up with a debate. Who's more recognizable on the street? Dwayne The Rock Johnson? Or Tom Cruise?
0: Sam Bernier, Matt Fontana, Ian Fitzsimmons, ESPN Radio, ESPN App, Series 670.
2: These are hard-hitting questions.
0: It is, because here's what I'm thinking, right? Like, you can't, I picture, like, Tom Cruise and The Rock, which are two completely different body types, by the way.
2: You think?
0: They're walking down the street, right? But you can't do that, because then you just look at both of them and be like, oh, it's Tom Cruise, it's The Rock. So you think about, like, them separately in this scenario of The Rock and Tom Cruise, I think the answer is The Rock.
2: I think he's more.
0: Yeah, I do. Yeah.
2: So it's not even a question to me.
0: Okay.
2: Now, our age group, right, 30 plus, you're going, oh, my gosh, that's easy. It's Tom Cruise. I mean, he's been in Mission Impossible, and, you know, he's Maverick, he's Top Gun. Days of Thunder, which is Top Gun on a racetrack. Cold Trickle. Now, guess what, folks?
0: He's in love with Katie.
2: If he's walking down one side of the street in Times Square, and you have The Rock, Dwayne Johnson, on the other side, who do you think is more recognizable? In an instant, you have to look over in one moment, bam, who is it?
0: It's The Rock.
2: It's not even a question.
0: It's not even a question.
2: It's The Rock.
0: Yeah, I agree.
2: Blondie?
3: I preface this by saying I've never seen a Tom Cruise movie.
2: What? So you never seen? Well, whoa, wait, what the? Holy wait, hell. Wait a minute.
0: Nope.
2: You've never seen Maverick?
3: Nope.
2: Top Gun?
0: Top Gun?
2: Days of Thunder?
0: Nope.
2: A Mission Impossible?
0: Oh, Jerry Maguire, you work in sports.
2: Jerry Maguire!
0: You work in sports.
3: I'm not a movie guy, first of all.
0: What?
3: I'm not. But I've never
2: shut his mic off. He's gone.
3: I never have.
2: Who's on the board? Javon?
0: Javon.
2: Yes. Javon, come on in. The Florida Gator. Come on. Who you got?
0: Javon see any Tom Cruise movies? That's another question we must
4: I have.
2: Javon.
0: There you go.
2: Let's go to the SEC. Let's go to the Southeastern Conference here. Here let's go. Come on. Javon, what do we got?
4: Ooh, it's a tough one. Probably go with The Rock, honestly.
0: You're talking.
2: It's a no-brainer.
3: A guy with that amount of muscles walking down the street, you're not going to recognize him over a puny movie star.
0: But I think The Rock's got three different levels of fandom.
2: Thank you.
0: I think that he has. Number one, you have a wrestling angle. Like he is. I've watched wrestling.
2: Preach,
0: a long
2: Matt.
0: Time.
2: Come on.
0: I am a child of the Attitude Era.
2: I'm with you.
0: Pretty much where it lived and died for me. There, in my opinion, there is no greater professional wrestler in the world than The Rock. I think he's the best to ever do it because that's the era I grew up in, him on the mic, him in the ring. So that's all
2: aside. Go a little too far on that one, but sure. Yes, I agree with you as far as the fandom of wrestling. Yes.
0: Top 10 probably of all time on any list, right? Okay, so there's that. Then you separate it into action star Dwayne Johnson. And he did Walking Tall, which is a solid flick, and all the other ones. And then now you've got him.
2: Giambis. Right? Whatever.
0: Yeah, Jumanjis. All the Jumanjis.
2: Jumanjis,
0: which
2: Central Intelligence with Kevin. Yeah.
0: He was in the Fast and Furious movies, the movie with the King Kong ripoff. He's got that huge gorilla, and they go up and down the side of the building and all that. Not a good flick, but that's all aside. Then you have, like, The Rock social media, Instagram, famous. He owns the Teremana Tequila and all that. Like, what? I think Tom Cruise has it. I don't even know if he has a spirit or not. I have no idea. But, like, you just
2: said
0: Tom Cruise. Now, the other angle about Tom Cruise is this. For our generation, all of our friends' moms had a huge crush on Tom Cruise. Right?
2: My wife did not. Yeah. My wife, when I introduced Dwayne Johnson in the UFL 2 years ago, my wife was like, you're actually going to be with
0: that guy,
2: Dwayne Johnson. I'm like, yeah, I'm also going to be with Danny Garcia. Okay, good luck with her. Can I come with, Dwayne's ex-wife, meaning Danny Garcia?
0: Danny Garcia, yeah.
2: I'm like, honey, are you telling me? She goes, yep. Just that was it. Yep. Not Tom Cruise, Dwayne Johnson. I'm with you. I agree, Matt. I think Matt Jones is crazy to think that Tom Cruise in this day and age is more recognizable than Dwayne Johnson.
0: He's insane. He's not. Yeah. 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Cover your furry friends with pet health insurance. You want the cherry on top of that, too? He's married to the daughter of the drummer of the band Boston, Sib Hashin. He's unfortunately passed away, but his daughter's Lauren. That is The Rock's wife. So that's a whole nother rock.
2: I didn't know that. Really?
0: Yeah. That's like a whole nother rock angle.
2: Stop it.
0: That's a bad pun. I'm sorry. I got to leave people on that. Bad.
2: Yeah. That's a mic drop. I had no idea.
0: We're phenomenal. Done. I'll never do this again. Game night coming your way next.
2: We really won't.
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2: I'm Adam Kaufman with your SportsCenter update. Future Hall of Famer Russell Westbrook retired after 18 NBA seasons with seven teams. ESPN's Shams Charania said Westbrook had offers to return to the Kings or Wizards, but decided to step away on his own terms at 37 years old. One of Westbrook's former teams, the Lakers, being sold again. Josh Kushner and Bob Iger will buy the team for a record $12.5 billion. Mark Walter bought the Lakers for $10 billion last year. That was also a record at the time. Football, Browns will start quarterback Deshaun Watson for their preseason opener against the Bears Saturday, and then Shedeur Sanders will open the second game versus the Bills. Tua Tagovailoa has not been named QB1 for the Falcons yet, but he will start Friday opposite the Broncos. On the diamond, Mariners. They were on their way, or are on their way, rather, to a sixth straight loss. Seattle led New York early, 4-1. The Yankees have rallied back and then some, up 10-5 now in the eighth inning after Trent Grisham's second home run of the game. Major League leading Rays won their ninth in a row, 8-4 in Sacramento against the Athletics. Red Sox were the hottest team in baseball a week ago. Now they have dropped five straight, a 6-4 loss in Toronto tonight. Blue Jays with the three-game sweep. Four in a row for the Marlins, 8-2 at home against the Pirates. Five straight for the Padres, a 4-3 walk-off win over the Brewers in the 11th inning. For more news and analysis, head over to ESPN.com and the ESPN app. Coming up next, Game Night with me, again Adam Kaufman and Donald Ware.
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1: Let's go get comfortable. 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Alongside Donald Ware, I am Adam Kaufman. You can be part of the program, 888-SAY-ESPN. Donald, how are you, man?
2: You know, Adam, I'm doing pretty well. We got a lot going on. It's
1: just pretty
2: it's
1: well.
2: A Wednesday. Yeah, I'm doing good. It's a Wednesday night. It's game night, man. I'm ready to rock. I fit. Look, I said pretty well. Let me.

0: keep us company when we're on late.
1: No doubt about it. A lot going on. As you mentioned, the WNBA baseball. You talked about Russell Westbrook. I mean, look, Adam, we got a lot to get to today on game or tonight on game night.
0: That's right. Russ's retirement, the Lakers being sold again. Oh, by the way, we're approaching mid-August, which means NFL training camps in full swing, preseason games right around the corner, and that means news, notes, starters being announced. We're going to tell you what caught our attention from this day. Made you look.
2: The stories you might have missed that caught our attention.
3: Oh, made you look.
2: Game night.
0: So look, I know there are some big ones. Deshaun Watson's going to start the first preseason game. Hasn't been named QB1 for Cleveland. Tua Tagovailoa, again, preseason first game. He will get the start for Atlanta. Hasn't been named QB1. Not everyone is making it easy out there like Minnesota did for us. For Kyler Murray getting the nod, and J.J. McCarthy not thrilled. Of course, you know, he'll be a team player despite being forced to the backup role, his words. Where I want to start, though, how about a running back that nobody's talking about, or at least not enough anyway? That's Jonathan Brooks in Carolina. Now, he's a third-year back, but the guy has barely played in his young NFL career because he has torn his ACL multiple times. He is getting ready to appear in his first preseason game for the Panthers. Now, am I getting all, you know, excited and crazy about a preseason game? No, I'm not. But I am excited, Donald. This guy is healthy. I want to see what this looks like because we saw him really just stud performances in college at Texas. We saw the potential. We saw the flashes. We saw the explosiveness. There is a reason for any of you fantasy players out there, whether it's best ball leagues, season-long leagues, if you've been hanging on to him in dynasty leagues, that people are getting excited because he is rising, soaring up ADP boards because of, again, the potential. And because we know that Dave Canales, leading that offense, that Carolina Panthers offense, loves to run, loves his running backs, and is really pretty open-minded in that Chuba Hubbard has been there now for multiple seasons, and he was RB1 a couple years back, and he was to begin last year. But you know what? Very quickly, they handed that thing over to Rico Dowdle. And Dowdle had himself a great year last year, but not great enough for Canales or anyone else in that front office to say, yeah, we got to have that guy back. He's got to be that guy. So he's gone. Brooks now healthy, at least for the time being, and of course Hubbard is there. He may open the season. We'll see. Depends how preseason goes. He may open the season as RB1. I think Brooks is going to steal that job, and I am very eager to watch it.
1: Wow. You know, Adam, I love that one in terms of the I made you look, because Jonathan Brooks, everything you said, it was so eloquent. I mean, multiple ACLs. You know, the key for that Carolina team, however, is going to be the quarterback play of Bryce Young. But I tell you what.
0: Sure.
1: It made Rico, it seems like with the potential of Brooks, it made Rico Dowdle expendable. And, of course, now he's with the Steelers. You know, Adam, my major look has got to be the retirement of Russell Westbrook. One of the greatest players to ever play the game. Right? You're talking about an MVP, Mr. Triple-Double. He's on the 75th anniversary team. He has a 20.9 point, 8 assist, and 6.9 rebound average in 18 seasons in the league. And this is the other thing about Russell Westbrook for me personally, Adam. Personally, I am a Washington Wizards fan. Yes, I am saying that out loud, okay? And by the way, the Washington Wizards are going to be pretty good, I think, this upcoming season. That said, the last time that the Wizards made the playoffs was the 2021 season. The reason being was because of Russell Westbrook. And by the way, in 2022, I happened to be in the building when two things happened. Number one, Russell Westbrook was with the Lakers. He came back to Washington, and he got the video tribute, the standing ovation. It was also the night that I believe LeBron James became the second all-time leading scorer in NBA history. So I will be forever indebted to Russell Westbrook. And I tell you what a phenomenal career for Russell Westbrook.
0: I can't wait to talk to you about him even more throughout the show tonight. We got you for the next almost 3 hours, so stay locked in with us here on

0: on game night on ESPN Radio. There's going to be plenty of football talk. Warren Moon, the NFL Hall of Famer, he is going to join us later on in the program as well. 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
1: Quarterback Deshaun Watson will start the Browns preseason opener Friday against the Bears.
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4: I have my reasons. I have my reasons of how it's going to go, and it's still a competition. We're still excited to watch guys practice today.
5: What I care about is production on the football and not looking forward to the 2027 draft and go, hey, look, we don't really need to really settle this situation out this year because we're going to address it next year. They've been trying to address it next year for years.
0: Listen, the last time Deshaun Watson played a full season, he was a member of the Houston Texans. 16 games in 2020, passed for almost 5,000 yards, 33 touchdowns, only 7 interceptions. And then he got that big, fat contract, as we know, from the Cleveland Browns. And a couple of things have followed him in that time in Cleveland. Off-the-field scandal, controversy, and, of course, injuries. We have seen 6 games in 2022 after not playing in 2021, 6 games in 2023, 7 games in 2024, and now, here as we are on the cusp of 2026, the question is, will it be Deshaun Watson and that big fat contract, Donald, that he has, or will it be Shedeur Sanders? Now, we know from head coach Todd Monken that it's going to be a competition still, that both of these guys are going to have an opportunity, that Watson will get the first look, as he should. The veteran status, the contract, that dictates that. He gets the first opportunity in this opening preseason game, and then Sanders already named the starter for the second. Let's hear from Monken about these guys getting their opportunities.
4: We're going to see both of them. I mean, one's going to start this week, okay, and one's going to start next week, right? And we're going to play about a... Someone I'd like to see a quarterback play a half and get a 2-minute. We're going to do everything we can to try and get a 2-minute, right? Simulate that for the half, and we're going to try to do the exact same thing the next week.
6: Why one for Chicago and the other for Chicago? I mean, which one?
4: You have to pick. I got to pick somebody. Yeah. So I have my reasons. I have my reasons of how it's going to go, and it's still a competition. We're still excited to watch guys practice today, let alone, you know, on Saturday and then next week against Buffalo.
0: Dylan Gabriel. Didn't pick Taylen Green. Those guys firmly third and fourth on the depth chart, but go ahead.
7: Yeah, I was going to say, I mean, you mentioned it. I mean, Deshaun Watson has played in just 19 games in the last 5 seasons. We knew what he was before in Houston and the fantastic season he had in 2019. I've always thought that Deshaun Watson was going to be the starting quarterback, if for no other reason. And look, Shedeur Sanders, I covered Shedeur Sanders when he was at Jackson State, saw his progression, maybe not so much. It's a big jump when you're going from college to the National Football League, and he didn't look good at times. I think Deshaun, when you look at Deshaun Watson, yes, he hasn't played in a lot of games, but he's a veteran guy. By all reports, he started off the training camp slow, but he's cut down on the turn. I think I've read where he had something like 11 interceptions, like 7 sessions, but he's really cut that back. So I've always thought that Deshaun Watson was going to be the guy. And I think, I don't know that we read too much into this, that he's the starting quarterback for the first game, but I think when it's all said and done, if Deshaun Watson plays reasonably well, to your point about the contract, the guaranteed money, et cetera, that he is going to be the guy.
0: They've got some weapons on that Cleveland offense. I know the last couple of years, sort of the calling card has been the defense. How could it not be? Myles Garrett, of course, a record-setting season last year in winning Defensive Player of the Year. As we know, he's gone to the Rams now, though you're bringing Jared Verse and he's solid. But around Watson or Shedeur, whichever guy it is as QB1, there's Quinshon Judkins, there's Dylan Sampson, there's Jerry Jeudy, there's the rookie Casey Concepcion, there's Harold Fannin Jr. You've got some pieces that you can put up some points. I think ultimately, to me, easy for me to sit here and say, talking to you, obviously, Donald, but I think this is a no-brainer. So long, even if the competition is relatively even in the preseason action, in training camp practices, unless somehow, someway, Shedeur Sanders turns back the clock to some of his finest moments in Colorado and outplays Deshaun Watson and earns that job. And if he does, by all means, hats off, congrats to you. Maybe, just maybe, the Browns don't need to draft yet another quarterback next year. But assuming he doesn't, and Deshaun Watson is even a fraction of the dude that he was during his best years with Houston, he absolutely, to me anyway, has not only the higher ceiling between the two, he's got the higher floor. If you are looking to put up points for the Cleveland Browns and you are looking to win games, not that anyone realistically expects the Browns to do anything, but if that is the goal, which it is, nobody's tanking, you have to go with a guy that puts you in a better position to win. And that, undeniably, to me, is Watson.
7: No question about it. And I think the way Shedeur, to me, when I watched him play last year, I mean, he did some good things, but he did some not so good things. I mean, even if you look at the numbers, he only completed 56% of his, or 57% of his passes, 7 touchdowns to 10 interceptions. And some of the passes that he made, you were like, what is he doing? The other thing is, and from what I've read, the mobility, that's what is really catching the eye, is the mobility of Deshaun Watson. And Shedeur Sanders, not as mobile, not so mobile, maybe a little bit more mobile than we saw him in college. So, you know, again, it has to be Deshaun Watson as the starting quarterback, and what you mentioned in terms of having Judy and some of those other wide receivers and some of the other pieces for the Cleveland Browns.
0: We can hear from Watson, Sanders a little bit later on the program, their comments on their roles going into these first two NFL preseason games. But coming up, did you say the Lakers sold again? Again? My goodness, that's next. This is prime time or game night on ESPN Radio, the ESPN app, and Sirius XM Channel 80.
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0: The Lakers once again have been sold. Josh Kushner and Bob Iger reportedly set to buy the Lakers for more than $12 billion.
1: Kushner and Bob Iger were involved in the expansion process in Las Vegas. At some point, they looked around and said, before we do this, let's call and see if the Lakers are available.
2: Walter bought it in 25. It's no wonder he owned the Dodgers, the Sparks, Cadillac Formula One, Chelsea. I mean, he is making money.

0: sure how many ROIs you'll find out there, Donald Ware, better return on your investment than you could get than the now former or soon to be former owner of the Lakers, Mark Walter. You buy the team for $10 billion a year ago, and you turn around and flip the asset, the Los Angeles Lakers, a year later for 12.5. Just a casual pickup of $2.5 billion. That's not bad.
1: It's not bad at all. It's not bad at all, Adam. And it's interesting because, I mean, this I got to tell you, this was a surprise to me because my first thought was
0: everyone. You know,
1: it's like when I get older, you know, years. 1 year, something that happened a year ago. I'm thinking, did it happen 2 years ago? I'm thinking, wait a minute, didn't the Lakers just get sold? Like, what are we talking about?
0: And then right.
1: Come to find out, as you mentioned, Mark Walter sells it, sells the Lakers for $12.5 billion, a $2.5 billion gain from what he paid for it to Bob Iger and Joshua Kirshner. And it's interesting. I mean, look, you got to wonder kind of why this happened. I think a couple of things. One, you get the $2.5 billion return on your investment. The other thing is, you know, Mark Walter has a DOJ probe against him, according to reports. It was kind of reading Bloomberg. So, I mean, hey, he felt like he needed to make the move. He did. It is a bit of a surprise, but hey, not bad to get a nice return on your investment of $2.5 billion.
0: Well, I'll tell you what, Donald. So this is me showing my age a little bit. I saw this story, and I have to be the first, maybe the only person in the world, in the country at the very least, whose first thought was this when the story hit social media. I went, all right, Willow Bay. Now, for anyone who doesn't remember Willow Bay, Willow Bay is married to Bob Iger. Now, obviously, has had a very successful career on a variety of different fronts, incredibly well accomplished, has done so much more than what I am about to say. But my first thought went back to my childhood of sitting on the couch on Saturday mornings or whatever it was and watching Willow Bay hosting Inside the NBA next to Ahmad Rashad. And I'm going from hosting Inside the NBA a couple decades ago to owning the Lakers. That's a hell of a glow up. That's pretty good.
1: Yeah,
0: that's not bad at all.
1: It's not bad. You can't beat that. And I mean, when you talk about franchises that you want to be associated with. And again, congratulations. I mean, we got to say congratulations to both Bob Iger and Joshua Kirshner. I mean, because
0: of course,
1: these are guys that love the NBA. They wanted to be owners. I mean, it's not like they're owning, you know, the Memphis Grizzlies. Like, you're owning the LA Lakers. All right, not trying to take a shot at the Grizzlies per se, because the Grizzlies are...
0: One is a marquee NBA franchise, right. And the other is the Grizzlies.
1: Correct. That is what come around the last, 25 years or so, and Lakers have been around, you know, for the longest time. So, like, you know, for those guys to be able to do that and to be able to get into ownership, it's like you get, you know, these guys have these big pockets, right? And, of course, you know, you talk about Bob Iger. He ran, of course, Disney for many, mm-hmm. many years. You know, our boss per se, as recent as what, March, right? So, like,
0: right.
1: You know, this is big time for both of those guys to own a brand like the LA Lakers.
0: That's exactly what it is, a brand. Dave McMenamin, ESPN NBA reporter on NBA Today, with, of course, everyone's question. A year after the purchase, why now the sale?
2: I've checked in with sources around the league, I'm sure, as we all have, and the biggest question mark I keep getting back to me is why? Is this in somehow in relation to the investigation, the federal investigation going on into Mark Walter's other business interests outside of his ownership of the Dodgers and the Lakers and the Sparks? We're going to find out. We're going to keep asking these questions, but on its face, we can say, yes, that's a great job. You make $2.5 billion in 14 months.
3: Yeah, he flipped the house very quickly.
2: Exactly. Yes. But the way he talked about this team when he initially purchased it is that he was going to be basically the stakeholder for the rest of his career, the rest of his life. You know, this is a legacy type of entity. This isn't a building that you just flip like a house, right?
0: Very interesting, too. Remember, the Buss family was still going to be involved with Walter and the ownership group there. I don't know exactly how all of that transpires now with a different ownership group. If the Buss family is out altogether, I'm sure obviously many of those details in the process of coming out as all of this gets finalized, but fascinating. And yes, just to, again, I said it, you heard it there during the quote from McMenamin as well. For the Lakers, again, a marquee NBA franchise, one of the winningest franchises in basketball history to just be flipped like a house a year later. It's very strange, very unusual, very uncommon, and there'll be much more to unpack. So one QB from the 2024 NFL draft just lost his job. Another still waiting to win one. That's next. 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

0: I'm Adam Kaufman with your SportsCenter update. Basketball news. Russell Westbrook, end of an era, retired after almost 20 NBA seasons, 18 to be exact. Seven teams had offers, according to ESPN's Shams Charania, to return to either the Kings or Wizards, but decided at 37 it was time to hang them up. The Lakers being sold again. Josh Kushner and Bob Iger, the former Disney CEO, plan to buy the team for a record $12.5 billion from Mark Walter. He had bought the Lakers for $10 billion last year. On the gridiron, the Browns will start quarterback Deshaun Watson for their preseason opener against the Bears on Saturday. Shedeur Sanders, the sophomore in the NFL, will open the second game for Cleveland against the Buffalo Bills. Tua Tagovailoa has not yet been named QB1 for the Falcons, as many feel it is inevitable, but he will start the preseason opener on Friday against the Broncos. Baseball, a couple of games early on. The Rangers scoreless with the Angels out in Los Angeles. That is top of the second inning. Heading top two, Royals Dodgers also scoreless. Yankees handed the Mariners their sixth straight loss, 10-5 in the Bronx. Trent Grisham homered twice, drove in four runs. The Rays, nine straight wins after an 8-4 victory in Sacramento against the Athletics. Red Sox, now five straight losses, 6-4 the defeat in Toronto. Blue Jays got the sweep. Four in a row for the Marlins, 8-2 at home against the Pirates. And the Padres, a fifth straight win, this one in walk-off fashion, 4-3 against the Brewers in the 11th inning. For more news and analysis, head over to ESPN.com and the ESPN app. More Game Night with me and Donald Ware on the way next.
1: Coming up on the Thursday edition of Unsportsmanlike with Evan Carr, Michelle Smallman, and me, Chris Canty. The Steelers know this is Aaron Rodgers' last ride, so what should fans expect from him? 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
2: The Minnesota Vikings have made a quarterback decision that surprised nobody. They've named Kyler Murray as their new starting quarterback.
3: Kyler's played like a top five quarterback for stretches in this league.
4: He was their top choice in free agency. They were his top choice.
5: This was pretty much inevitable.
6: I do think this lifts the floor of this Vikings offense.
7: There's moments in time where you know there's comfort from Kyler.
8: And if he plays very, very well, he's going to be looking for a massive payday.
3: I do think he gives them the best chance to win right away.
0: Season hasn't even started yet. A win in Minnesota for Kyler Murray because, yes, he is QB1, beating out J.J. McCarthy for the job. I don't know, Donald Ware. Is that fair to say that he beat out J.J. McCarthy, or was he just, as many expected to be the case the moment he signed, handed the job? Because training camp is barely underway. Preseason games have not started yet. This was a foregone conclusion, right? Kyler Murray was going to be the starting quarterback unless something went horribly wrong there in Minnesota.
9: No, I don't think there's any question about it. At least it seemed that way because, I mean, when I think back to J.J. McCarthy and him being drafted, now we didn't know. And when you Kevin O'Connell, it doesn't get enough credit to me in terms of what he's able to do throughout the course of his career with quarterbacks. I got to tell you, that year that Sam Darnold came to the Vikings, I said the Vikings will make the playoffs because I saw enough in Sam Darnold, but I believed more in Kevin O'Connell. And the situation is this. I think that they thought, hey, maybe McCarthy can be our guy. They saw maybe enough last year. The problem was he got injured last year. He got injured his first year. On the other side, I mean, if I'm looking, you know, on the other side of things, I got bringing in a veteran quarterback, someone who's been in the league for 7 years, who's done some things in the league, who's led a team to the playoffs. I mean, I'm probably going to go with that guy, and that is what it looks like, at least for now, the Vikings are doing.
0: Well, Kyler Murray, who only played five games last year with the Arizona Cardinals before, obviously, an injury cost him time. And at that point, even when he was theoretically healthy enough to return, he had lost his job to Jacoby Brissett. And obviously, Brissett, after a whole bunch of consternation in the offseason, got his payday. So he is, I think, anyway, undisputably the starting quarterback there. That's a whole other debate because there are people that wonder, you know, could it be Carson Beck? Could it be, you know, I mean, you got a couple options over there. But Kyler Murray, it certainly, he was not going to be it. He was not in the plans. And now J.J. McCarthy, it appears, after only a couple of seasons, truly one season, couple in the program, I guess, because, of course, a top 10 pick, as we know, a couple of years ago, but injury cost him his entire rookie year in 2024. Last year, injuries were a part of the 2025 campaign as well. Did finish with a winning record, went 6-4 across his 10 games, passed for about 1,600 yards, the touchdown to interception ratio, not great, at 11-12. It would be foolish, even if you're not a believer in McCarthy, and I'm not, Donald. Haven't been since he was in college. I didn't think he would be a good pro. And so far, that's looking good. Not to say I'm rooting against the guy, but at the same time, I am rooting to be right, I guess. But it would still be naive. It would still be ignorant to sit here and say, well, he's never going to make it. He has no chance. Because how many times have we seen, even in recent history, guys who had no chance, guys who were done, guys who were cooked, go somewhere else and prove themselves? Baker Mayfield got a payday with Tampa. He's that team's guy, at least right now. Sam Darnold, you mentioned him. He's a Super Bowl winner. Who would have thought that would ever happen? Daniel Jones, he was in the MVP conversation for a spell last year before he got hurt there with Indianapolis. So people eager to see what he looks like for the Colts again this year. J.J. McCarthy met with the media today, and he was asked, do you see a future with the Vikings?
10: Do you think you have a future with the Vikings as a starter?
11: Like I said before, you know, this is a place I want to be. And I love every single person in this building. I love this state. I love the fan base. And I'm going to continue to just do whatever I can for this team and this organization.
0: Nah. Right? Nah. He can't. He can't.
9: No.
0: Not unless Kyler gets hurt and he gets an opportunity and he's great.
9: Right. To me, the Vikings are a quarterback away from competing or getting to where they were even with Sam Darnold. You've got the defense in place. You've got a top two wide receiver in the National Football League in Justin Jefferson. You've got a great running game. Like, they were a quarterback away, and McCarthy just wasn't that guy. Now, for every quarterback you mentioned that did that had their struggles early and then came back, there are the Josh Rosens of the world, right?
0: But the Mitchell Trubisky's.
9: But I don't see J.J. McCarthy as one of those guys. Let's look back at his debut. Remember the debut? See, this is why we
0: thought
9: McCarthy.
0: It was his birthday, wasn't it?
9: I'm not sure, but I know it was against the Bears. It was last year. And this is why O'Connell and the Vikings were so high on McCarthy. He had, what, 3 fourth-quarter touchdowns, an 11-point deficit for the Vikings in the fourth quarter, brought them back against a division opponent who, by the way, made the playoffs as well. So but it just didn't go well the rest of the season. And by the way, he was also injured during the course of the rest of the season. So he showed some flashes. They were high enough on him in his rookie season. So I think he's going to be a guy that's eventually going to be successful. It just will not be in Minnesota.
0: Well, he still believes that he's got a place in this league.
11: Yes, I believe so. You know, I'm always going to have that confidence in myself no matter what. But at this time, it's doing whatever I can for the team and, you know, being ready when my number's called. And that's all that matters. That's all I can control.
0: I'm sitting here telling you I think he's done in Minnesota. You know, maybe not as firmly on that as I am, but even still, obviously, he's got to deal with the Kyler Murray obstacle that is in front of him, and nobody's rooting, other than maybe J.J. McCarthy, but in terms of the Vikings organization, so nobody's rooting against Kyler Murray having success out there. We'd like to see the first healthy season in a little while for Kyler Murray, for that matter. But Mike Tannenbaum, ESPN NFL front office insider, was on the Golic show on ESPN Radio earlier and said the Vikings should take a minute, take a pause, take a beat, and consider what they have.
12: It's a long season, 64 quarterbacks, started a game last year. We have Carson Wentz, but we believe in J.J. McCarthy. And for a guy to accomplish what he accomplished in, you know, college football under Jim Harbaugh, we shouldn't just indiscriminately, you know, throw away just given the fact that he's had a knee injury and he got beaten out by a guy that's very talented.
0: Did you feel like watching, it's not fair to do this, but I do it anyway. Did you feel like watching him in college at Michigan, that he was special, that he had pro quarterback written all over him? Or do you feel like that he was, you know, and people use this as slander. I don't mean it as such, but I guess it does tell the story. He was more of a game manager. He was a guy that, you know, he was a byproduct of a system and a run offense that was incredibly successful, a defense that was incredibly successful. I don't think about that Michigan National Championship a couple of years ago, and the first place my head goes is J.J. McCarthy.
9: I agree with you there, but as I said before, if you go to the right place, then some things can happen. He went to Minnesota with the quarterback guru in Kevin O'Connell, and they saw enough in him to really have him high on that list competing with Sam Darnold. If not for an injury, maybe he's the starter in his rookie season. So while I didn't see him that way, and then he's a winner. Even though it was on a collegiate level, he's a winner. And we can talk about whether, and I would agree, I like the term, and I think that's the correct term. His time at Michigan, especially the national championship season, game manager. However, he did win a national championship. So I think that goes a long way as well. So, again, I think he's a guy that's going to have success in the league, whether or not it'll be with Minnesota. I don't think it will be, especially if Kyler Murray still has some years remaining. Yes. Okay, so two of the last three seasons he has been hurt. But if he's a guy that can bounce back and be healthy, I mean, he's got, you know, 7-8 years left in the league. If he has a breakout season this year, like I think he will, he's got a top two receiver. He's got an offensive line. He's got a running game. They got a defense on the other side of the ball. It's going to be hard for J.J. McCarthy to get on the field.
0: Just turned 29 less than a week ago, Kyler Murray. So as you said, if he can stay healthy, he's got some years in front of him. Now in Atlanta, very quickly, you've got a different dynamic. We don't know who it's going to be. Tua Tagovailoa paid umpteen million dollars to go away by the Miami Dolphins and lands in Atlanta under Kevin Stefanski, new head coach, but a twice coach of the year in Cleveland. Offensive pieces around him, Bijan Robinson and Drake London, and Kyle Pitts, and these other guys as well that can go out there and contribute. We don't know if it's him. Many of us believe it's going to be him, but you also have the Michael Penix Jr. domino, who was drafted into a kind of a tricky situation when Kirk Cousins was still there, obviously. He's, you know, this is 14 games under his career belt at this point for Michael Penix, still looking to try and prove himself and overcome an injury at this point in time as well. So, you know, as we think about the way all of this plays out, again, be mindful, folks. We're mid-August, not even quite. The preseason action, really, truly, Hall of Fame game, all due respect, begins tomorrow with a half dozen games. Decisions are going to be made, and you just hope the guys are going to stay healthy along the way. We'll be able to further explore this debate in Atlanta as we go along, as many people in and around the Falcons organization is doing much the same as the Browns, and obviously debating the Vikings, as we already discussed. But coming up, Russell Westbrook retired from the NBA earlier today after 18 seasons. Where does he rank among the great NBA point guards? That is next. It's Game Night on ESPN Radio, the ESPN app, and Sirius XM Channel 80.
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0: sad. I feel like my childhood is ending, honestly. I mean, granted, I'm not that young that I was watching Russell Westbrook as a kid, but the dude played for 18 years. It takes me back to a different point in my life. I wasn't married, didn't have kids. I'm trying to think, 18 years? I wasn't quite in college. I guess I'm a little outside of college at that point. Donald Ware, Adam Kaufman. Russ, man, I mean, you had a chance to cover him, again, 18 seasons, 7 different teams. I know he kind of bounced around there toward the end. There was a point in time, it's like, is he going to be an Oklahoma City player for life? Is he, you know, Thunder forever? All these all-star appearances and averaging triple-doubles and, you know, could he get the ring? And people lamenting what he and Kevin Durant and James Harden almost accomplished together and just couldn't. And then he just kind of spent the rest of the time chasing it. Houston, Washington, the Lakers, the Clippers, the Nuggets, the Kings had an opportunity, according to our own Shams Charania, to go back to the Kings or the Wizards and decided at 37 years old and 14 playoff appearances and umpteen all-star everything, 9-time all-star, 2-time scoring champ, 3-time assist champ, all rookie, all-star MVP a couple of times. The honors go on and on and on, Donald. And he's out. He's done. It's over. It's weird.
1: Yeah, especially, as you mentioned, Adam, towards the end. And it's, I mean, what a phenomenal career. You talk about one of the top point guards to ever, you know, play the game. You know, for me, what I'll think about when I think about Russell Westbrook, I'll think about the triple doubles. No question about that. I'll think about the MVP that he got in 2017. But I got to tell you, Adam, what I'm also going to think about is what could have been. Okay, the 11-12 season when it was he, Kevin Durant, and James Harden was a special season. They couldn't get it done. Then James Harden moved on. But you still had Durant and Westbrook. And more so than anything else, they got beset by injuries. First, it was Westbrook that got injured in the playoffs. I think that was the 2013 season. And then it was Kevin Durant for the next 2 years before he ultimately went to Golden State. And then to your point, I mean, trying to get it done. LeBron recruits him to the Lakers coming off a championship. They couldn't get it done. So for me, and again, the other thing, as I mentioned before, Russell Westbrook was a Washington Wizard. The last time the Washington Wizards made the playoffs was the 2020-21 season because of Russell Westbrook. So, look, I have nothing but respect for him, but I also am going to wonder what could have been had he and Kevin Durant not gotten injured.
0: Absolutely going to be a Hall of Famer. He's one of the greats. There's no doubt about it. And Freddie Coleman, host of Freddie and Harry, right here on ESPN Radio, decided to rank his place among NBA point guards in history.
2: Magic's the gold standard. No one's going to be above him. 5 NBA championships, 2-time MVP, finals MVP, revolutionized the game. Come at me if you want. Argue somebody else. That's the gold standard. I got him number one. I got Oscar Robertson number two.
3: Ooh.
2: And believe me, it was tough because the other choice was John Stockton. It was really, really close with me. I got John Stockton number three. I got Steph Curry at number four. I got Isaiah Thomas at number five, Jerry West at number six. Russell Westbrook number seven. Chris Paul number eight. Jason Kidd number nine. Steve Nash at number 10.
0: Well, we can't hear from Freddie and not hear from Harry. Let's take his take as well.
4: Top 10 point guards, where I would put them on the list, I have them somewhere between 8 and 10. I don't know, I can't be just very distinctive about what number that is, but I know it's somewhere between 8 and 10 because when you look at those players, Magic Johnson, championship, Steph Curry, championships, Oscar Robinson, he's a champion, Jerry West, a champion, John Stockton, even though he's not a champion.
2: Great player.
4: He came during the Michael Jordan era.
2: Right.
4: Michael Jordan stopped him. You look at Isaiah Thomas, multi-time champion as well. Chris Paul, although he wasn't a champion, we know what he meant to the game of basketball. Jason Kidd, a champion. Steve Nash, a champion. So yeah. I do have Russell Westbrook in the top 10.
0: Freddie Coleman and Harry Douglas right there on Freddie and Harry ranking Russell Westbrook's place among the top 10 point guards in NBA history. And you heard a lot of the names there, Donald Ware. You've got Magic Johnson, Steph Curry, Oscar Robertson, Isaiah Thomas, John Stockton, Chris Paul, Jason Kidd, Steve Nash, Jerry West. I mean, it's an incredible group, obviously. You throw in Russell Westbrook, I think you're at 10 right there in whatever order you want to put him in. Did that kind of 7 to 9 range feel about right to you, as the guys talked about?
1: Yeah, it definitely felt right to me. And I know, look, we were having this conversation prior to coming on. I know Josiah's not going to like this. I mean, I guess if you have to rank Steph Curry as a point guard, of course he's going, if you have to do it. To me, I mean, how can you, Steph Curry's average for his career, 6.3 assists per game. If you're not averaging at least 8 assists per game, right? Like, how, you know, I guess that's a whole nother conversation. But yes, I would have certainly Magic, Oscar, you know, Stockton, Isaiah, Chris Paul, absolutely. Chris Paul's the quintessential point guard. Jason Kidd, certainly no doubt. And then Westbrook, right in that frame. I mean, if I have to say, because Steph Curry is a point guard, he plays the point guard position, but he's not what I would consider a point guard. He's not in the same line as a Chris Paul and some of these other guys that we're mentioning that actually set the table, really set the table for other players. So, yeah, he's certainly in that range, certainly a top 10. We can argue which position, 7 to 9, 6, whatever. He's certainly a top 10 point guard of all time.
0: I know a lot of people out there tire of triple-doubles. They think it's stat padding. It's not impressive. Anybody can do it, all that. But when you see a guy average a triple-double in 4 different seasons, that lone year with the Wizards that you talked about, the MVP campaign with the Thunder, first of 3 times that he did it with OKC, again, I mean, he was the first guy to do it since Oscar Robertson, the only other guy to do it. Again, average a triple-double, and he did it over the course of 4 different seasons. That, to me, and maybe it is a level of stat padding, fine, but that is just so incredibly impressive to me. It's hustle, it's energy, it's effort nonstop. He is one of those no-quit guys on the floor that, say what you want about him, and the way that he played at points, there was no lack of urgency out there on the floor for him ever.
1: That's the thing. He gave everything he had to every team, even to Sacramento, right? Like, I don't know, maybe if he's on a contender, because to the point you mentioned it, the 2 teams that made offers to him, Sacramento and Washington, well, we're not exactly talking about great teams. Maybe if another team had made it, you know, that was more of a contender, he could, I guess what I'm trying to say is he could still play. Like, he can still, I mean, we talk about the triple doubles, but he's a scoring machine. His athleticism was off the charts, right? Like, this guy could still play. So it's no question about it. I mean, when you talk about Russell Westbrook, you're talking about one of the greatest to ever do it.
0: No doubt about it. Even in his final year, as you said, averaged 15 points and almost 7 assists and 5.5 rebounds. And went out on his own terms, obviously. But is he that dude? When you needed a triple-double, you're looking at him, you're looking at Oscar, you're looking at Joker. I mean, there are a lot of different dudes, obviously, that can go out there and do it. And it is always fun and impressive to watch. There's no question. 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Detroit Lions, you heard of them? 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
0: I'm Adam Kaufman with your SportsCenter update. Russell Westbrook, the future Hall of Famer, retired after 18 NBA seasons with 7 teams, a 9-time All-Star, 2017 Most Valuable Player, decided to walk away at 37 years old, despite offers reportedly from the Kings or Wizards to return to basketball for a 19th season. The Lakers, who of course Westbrook played for as well, being sold again. Josh Kushner and Bob Iger will buy the team for a record $12.5 billion. Mark Walter had bought the team for $10 billion just last year. Over on the gridiron, the Browns will start quarterback Deshaun Watson for their preseason opener against the Bears on Saturday. Shedeur Sanders, part of that QB competition, will open the second game against the Bills. Tua Tagovailoa is in a quarterback competition as well with Michael Penix Jr. Tua will start the first preseason game Friday against the Broncos. Baseball, a couple of games going on. Bottom three in L.A. The Angels down 2-0 against the Rangers. Corey Seager, a home run for Texas. The Royals have taken a 2-1 lead on the Dodgers, going to the bottom of the third. Mookie Betts, a home run for Los Angeles. Yankees handed the Mariners a 6th straight loss, 10-5 in the Bronx. Rays, 9 straight wins after an 8-4 victory in Sacramento against the Athletics. The Red Sox now 5 straight defeats since their 9-game winning streak, a 6-4 loss in Toronto. Blue Jays with that sweep. WNBA. Nearing the half, the Valkyries in Golden State up 40-39 against the Sky. At the break, the Lynx all over the fire in Portland, 57-33. The Wings outlasted the tempo 94-88. More on the way.
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1: 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That is 888-SAY-ESPN. 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And I am excited for this one. 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
2: Yeah, step back in 2025 for Detroit, to put it lightly. This team had gone from 12-5 to 15-2 to 9-8. 9-8 after losing both coordinators, Ben Johnson and Aaron Glenn, to head coaching jobs. Started 7-4, but of course 2-6 down the stretch cemented that fifth season for Dan Campbell. Did not go so well, but still, the win total, it's not like Vegas is swayed, Donald. 10.5, odds of 19-1 to win the Super Bowl, roughly 9-1 to win the NFC, plus 180 to take that NFC North, albeit a competitive division. And a large part of it is because your key pieces are back. I mean, obviously, all due respect to David Montgomery, he's a Houston Texan now, but you have Jahmyr Gibbs, who's the favorite to win Offensive Player of the Year. You have Amon-Ra St. Brown. You have, hopefully, a healthy Sam Laporta. You have Jameson Williams. You have Jared Goff. You have rebuilt that offensive line. So this is still an immensely talented team, and one that I am bullish on. What about you?
3: Yeah, no, I got to tell you, first and foremost, I'm always going to believe in the general manager, Brad Holmes. Before I got into radio, I was a sports information director. I was in the SID business, the athletic communications field. Mm-hmm. Started my career at North Carolina A&T. A&T won the HBCU National Championship in 99. Who was part of that team? Brad Holmes. He came from A&T all the way to the National Football League as the GM and one of the best. So I'm not going to bet against him. I just think, you mentioned, and we heard in that report, all of the great players, no need to run them down again. That division is so tough. I mean, you got to figure that Minnesota's going to be better this year. I'll tell you who I'm bullish on. I'm bullish on the Chicago Bears and Caleb Williams this year. You got to figure the Packers have been pretty consistent. So, I like Detroit. We'll see. Anything can happen within the division. Obviously, if they do well in the division, I think they can do well outside of the division and make the playoffs this year. They had a 9-8 record last year, but in a tough division. So I'm not bullish on them, but I'm not going to bet against them either because of all the pieces that they do have returning.
2: Well, Mike Golic Jr., host of the Golics right here, ESPN Radio, isn't necessarily convinced that that offensive line is repaired.
4: The main character of the Detroit Lions under Dan Campbell was the offensive line. They were maulers, and you need that group to be the star of the show when Jared Goff's your quarterback, because Jared Goff does plenty of things well. If you're asking him to throw play action over the middle, I always said the man could fit it through a keyhole through the fires of hell, but that's not the case right now. And when you've got first and second year players comprising your whole offensive line's right side, your starting center just went down. And Penei Sewell, who is one of the best players in the NFL, one of the best athletes at this position, is making the switch from right to left. And hey, it ain't as easy as Tristan Wirfs made it look in Buccaneers country for all these guys to do. I have major concerns about, can this group go over? They're well coached. It's a great pedigree. And I like the guys they've drafted. But that's a tall order as the heartbeat of the team.
2: Goff sacked 38 times last year. Of course, there were guys that moved on. There were the injuries as well. But what about you? I mean, a lot of people look at this team and view that offensive line as maybe not a strength coming into the year, but certainly less of a concern than it was last season. Golic Jr., they're not sold.
3: Yeah, leave it to Mike Golic Jr., a former offensive lineman, as a matter of fact, to kind of point that out. I mean, to be honest with you, I never would have looked at it like that, like he looked at it in depth. So if he says that's the case, then it's got to be a concern. But the other concern that I have is you have another offensive coordinator, not that Drew Petson can't get the job done, but you have yet another offensive coordinator for Jared Goff. Like, how many offensive coordinators has this guy had? And a lot of times you're just a victim of your own success. When you're a successful program, as the Lions are, you're going to have coaches that are going to get called, or coordinators that are going to be called to be head coaches. So, I would agree with Golic Jr. there, and he would know better than me. But I also got to think, OK,

0: Okay, what is this offense going to look like with Jared Goff, of course, as the quarterback of this Lions offense?
1: I don't want to say it's as simple as this team will go as Jahmyr Gibbs goes, but I am expecting, and obviously I'm not alone. I mean, he's basically the consensus number one in fantasy drafts and all of that. Everyone expects Jahmyr Gibbs to have an incredible breakout season and real bell cow opportunities. You know, it was not an exact timeshare with David Montgomery. He certainly, as time went on last year, got more and more opportunity in terms of that workload. But this should be, especially with Isaiah Pacheco there, who is not David Montgomery, even at this stage of Montgomery's career. I think that for Gibbs, this is an opportunity to really have that bell cow kind of workload. I think that, you know, he is obviously, he's elite as a pass catcher out of the backfield, but he is going to be running the ball like crazy as well. And if that offensive line can protect for him, can block for him, can create holes for him, I think that Gibbs is going to be a guy. It's so rare in this day and age that you ever say anyone other than a quarterback is in the MVP conversation. I think if there is a guy, it's Jahmyr Gibbs, who could receive some MVP votes.
0: Just give him a little bit of daylight. The speed is absolutely tremendous. He obviously got paid as now the highest paid running back in the league and in history. But to the point you made, I mean, you've got all of these weapons. And so we'll see how it plays out. But again, I got to say, tough division, new offensive coordinator, shaky offensive line. You know, those are things that are that you definitely have to look at. Now, from a defensive perspective, at least you have a little bit of continuity there. Kelvin Shepherd comes back for his second season. As a matter of fact, he's been with the Lions since 2021. Mm-hmm. So you have some continuity from him, not just as a coordinator, but as an assistant coach, which is a great thing. So, you know, we'll see. But again, it is an uphill battle, I would say, for the Lions.
1: Of course, by that same token, the defense plummeted last year from 7th in scoring to 22nd in that first official year under Shepherd. And Chris Canty on Unsportsmanlike believes that maybe there's a guy out there who almost moved this offseason that could come in and help.
2: What exactly are you waiting on? Why would you waste years with Jared Goff in the heart of his prime? Even despite how clunky it was post Ben Johnson, your offense found a way to have productivity. I'm not concerned about Detroit's ability to be able to put up points. They're going to do that in their sleep. The question is, can they stop people? Can they create turnovers? Can they create short fields? Those are the things that teams that are contending for division titles and contending for Super Bowls have to do. Detroit wasn't nearly good enough in that department last year, and that has been the Achilles heel for this window that Dan Campbell has opened up as the head coach.
1: I don't usually feel this way, but Chris Canty had a little bit of a Doc Rivers sound right there. Just a little bit, just a tinge. But what do you think? What do you think of the idea of Max Crosby landing in Detroit? It's not like the Raiders are adverse to dealing him.
0: I think if this deal can be done, then Brad Holmes will figure out a way to get the deal done. And it would make sense because it gives you another pass rusher to go along, you know, to go alongside a guy like a Hutchinson who has gotten it done. So, I mean, you said what? They went from 4th to 27th from a defensive perspective. That's the problem. We already know.
1: Not quite that terrible. 7 to 22.
0: 7 to 22. Okay, 7 to 22. Still bad, but you're right. 7 to 22. We already know what the offense is. We know the offense isn't the problem, maybe other than the offensive line, but you got so many skilled guys there anyway that the offensive line may not be as much a problem as, of course, throughout the course of the season, you can fix that. But defensively is where the Lions are going to have to be better. So Max Crosby, to me, makes all the sense of the world if somehow you can get that deal done.
1: Fascinating team to watch, one I am very excited to see. I don't think Dan Campbell's going anywhere unless maybe the Lions, you know, fail to make the playoffs and it's a turbulent season, but I'm not expecting that. I think that's a team that could go out, win the division, certainly is a playoff team in my mind, but there are coaches on the hot seat, and we're going to examine some of them. Which NFL head coaches, even here in the preseason, should be worried about their employment on the new year? This is Game Night, ESPN Radio, ESPN App, and SiriusXM Channel 80.
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0: It's like we're celebrating, rooting for guys to lose their jobs. That's not it. It's Game Night, ESPN Radio, the all-new ESPN app, Sirius XM Channel 80, and tune in with Donald Ware, Adam Kaufman. We are almost halfway home here on Game Night, so hang with us for the next hour and a half or so. NFL season, of course, I mean, I'd say it's right around the corner. It's underway. Training camps are underway. Preseason, if you count the Hall of Fame game, underway. We got a whole collection, a half dozen of preseason games that are happening tomorrow. So that will be fun to follow here on the network throughout the day, certainly in the evening. But there are guys, you have to imagine, Donald, that are a little worried about their staying power with their organizations. There's more and more movement across this league. You know, it's the not for long league for a reason. Year after year, we saw double digit changes, a third of the league turnover this past offseason. And it makes you wonder, what does next year look like? And we were talking about the Vikings earlier, and Kyler Murray, of course, named QB1, not JJ McCarthy. Harry Douglas, host of Freddie and Harry, wonders if Kevin O'Connell is one of those guys there in Minnesota that might be looking for work in less than a year.
1: Yes, this puts extreme pressure, in my opinion, on Kevin O'Connell, because although he may have had his differences and may have wanted to go in a different direction, mm-hmm. when the final decision was made, I don't believe it was his call.
2: Right.
1: I think we know that because Adolfo Mensa is no longer the general manager at Minnesota.
2: Mm-hmm.
1: I think he got the final call on this decision, but at the same time, your name is still attached to it, and you can't run away from your name being attached to JJ McCarthy. This is a ready-made football team right now that's trying to win. And last season, when we thought all the young quarterback had to do was just go in there and not mess it up, well, he did everything to mess it up.
0: What do you think?
3: No, I don't think Kevin O'Connell's on the hot seat at all. I mean, if I look at his four seasons in Minnesota, he's made the playoffs twice. It wasn't mm-hmm. his decision not to bring Sam Darnold back. That would have been the way to go, and that's not the direction in which the Vikings moved in. He goes to Seattle. Seattle wins a Super Bowl. They have J.J. McCarthy, who they thought was going to be great his rookie season. He had a great game to start off last year, and then it sort of went downhill from there, and he got injured also. So to me, Kevin O'Connell is not, I mean, a 9-8. I mean, to me, in that division, Minnesota was fortunate to have a winning season last year. So I don't agree with that at all. I do not think that Kevin O'Connell's on the hot seat.
0: So there are a handful of guys that I would put on my, yeah, he could be on the hot seat, ranging in levels from, you know, how warm is that chair versus it being absolutely burning up. And I think for most people, number one on that list with a bullet is Zach Taylor. Immense expectations in Cincinnati. Obviously, you talk about a lack of blame. You can't blame Kevin O'Connell for Sam Darnold going elsewhere. Well, you can't blame Zach Taylor for Joe Burrow injury after injury and failing to be able to stay on the field. And, you know, obviously the fact that the Bengals, you know, at points in time are a little unwilling to spend. But a healthy Burrow, this should be a playoff team. I don't care who your head coach is, obviously. Jamar Chase and that partnership that they have dating back to their time at LSU, it's a division that is very winnable. I'm not going to say it's wide open, but it's winnable when you have the level of talent that Cincinnati has. It's a high-powered, high-octane offense. And, you know, I think the biggest thing that works against Zach Taylor, if the Bengals don't win, is you have to wonder if Burrow could at some point turn on him and say, he's not the guy. We're not getting over the hump, and you're not getting rid of me. You're not getting rid of the quarterback, so I'm pointing at that guy.
3: Yeah, because to your point, I think you also have to ask the question, is he still around because of Joe Burrow? Like, this conversation about Zach Taylor in terms of being on the hot seat seems like it's been going on for a couple of years now. I mean, you look at his 7 seasons as the head coach in Cincinnati, 2 playoff appearances, and he's got, of course, 1 Super Bowl appearance. Were it not for Aaron Donald, perhaps the Bengals would have won that Super Bowl. But I think more along the lines, and you look at a couple of back-to-back 9-8 seasons in 23 and 24, and then last season at 6-11, I think more than anything else is the sort of the play calling and the question marks in terms of some of the things that Zach Taylor does, which squarely has put him on the hot seat the last couple of years.
0: Emmett Golden, Game Night, and Hammer and Emmett believes that Zach Taylor is just fine.
2: I'll say this about Zach Taylor. He's on the hot seat from us, the media. But, man, and one thing I know about that Brown family, the owners, they do not pay coaches to sit at home. And he's got 1 more year left on his contract after this one. So his seat is hot from us. But I don't know if the Bengals would ever fire a head coach, you know, with time left on his contract.
4: Look, if Joe Burrow wants him out, guess what?
2: Yeah, I believe it. When, as you say, I'll be late to that party.
4: Yeah,
2: I'll be late to that party.
4: I respect that.
2: My man Marvin Lewis should have been fired 3 years before he got fired, and they're like, uh-uh, we're not paying you to sit at home. So you guys make some good points, but I'll be late to that party.
0: All right, well, I alluded to that, the Bengals' unwillingness to, you know, pay a guy to go away, as we've talked about with all these quarterbacks. Is that ultimately the feather in the cap there for Zach Taylor that keeps him safe?
3: Yeah, and to the point about Marvin Lewis, I mean, yeah, but at least Marvin Lewis was going to the Bengals weren't having success, I got it, but they were sure at least going to the playoffs. Like, you haven't been to the playoffs for the last 3 years, 9-8, 9-8, 6-11. That's with Joe Burrow as your quarterback. To the point you made earlier about him being injured, I get all of that. But again, him being on the hot seat, and if Emmett says it's us, then we have been saying this for the last 2 or 3 years. And I think a lot of it has to do with his play calling and the fact that the Bengals aren't winning.
0: Other guys that I've thought about, Aaron Glenn, obviously 1 year with the Jets.
3: Yep.
0: Everyone wondered, what's he doing back in the first place? Todd Bowles with Tampa, Shane Steichen, Indianapolis, Matt LaFleur, Green Bay. Anyone else on your list?
3: Jim Harbaugh after this season, if it doesn't go well, I mean, you have one of the best quarterbacks in the National Football League in Justin Herbert, and you've gone to the playoffs, no doubt about it, but you haven't gone beyond like the first round with a guy of that kind of talent. So he'd be the other guy, but after this season.
0: Well, we will continue the NFL conversation coming up. We will take you inside the locker room. It's Game Night right here, ESPN Radio, the ESPN app, and SiriusXM Channel 80.
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0: I'm Adam Kaufman with your SportsCenter update. Nine-time All-Star 2017 Most Valuable Player Russell Westbrook has retired after 18 NBA seasons spanning seven different teams. Of course, most notably, the Oklahoma City Thunder, where he came oh so close, has decided to walk away at 37 years old. The Lakers, one of Westbrook's stops along the way, being sold again. Josh Kushner and Bob Iger plan to buy the team for a record $12.5 billion. Yes, billion with a B. Mark Walter had bought the team for just by comparison, $10 billion only a year ago. The Browns will start quarterback Deshaun Watson for their preseason opener against the Bears on Saturday. Shedeur Sanders gets the starting duties in the second game for Cleveland against the Buffalo Bills. Tua Tagovailoa has a new stop. That is, of course, the Atlanta Falcons. He has not yet been named the team's starting quarterback for the season, but he will start the preseason opener on Friday against the Broncos. Baseball, a couple games in progress. Top five in Los Angeles. The Rangers leading the Angels 2-1. Corey Seager, a difference-making home run in that one right now for Texas. The Royals, top five down in L.A. against the Dodgers 3-2. Shohei Ohtani, a go-ahead two-run homer. The Yankees handed the Mariners a sixth straight defeat, 10-5 in the Bronx. A couple of home runs for Trent Grisham in that one. The Rays, nine straight wins, 8-4 in Sacramento against the Athletics. WNBA, mid-third quarter, about 6 minutes left. The Valkyries up on the Sky, 50-44. Early fourth, 7:16 to go, 66-58. Lynx leading the Fire, and the Wings outlasted the Tempo, 94-88. 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
0: So many changes across the NFL, it's hard to keep them straight. It's a good thing we continue, Donald Ware, to have a lot of the same talking points from off-season movement into the start of the NFL season, because we are weeks away and we are still wondering who's going to win what job at the most important position on the field. That is, of course, quarterback. Kevin Stefanski, the new head coach in Atlanta, trying to decide between Tua Tagovailoa, the cast-off of the Miami Dolphins, and Michael Penix Jr., the incumbent, who is, of course, dealing with an injury. And as far as week one goes, Stefanski, not sure yet.
5: I know the semantics of it. As you guys know, I'm not there. We're not there to name a starter for week one. We just will cross that bridge when we get to it. Obviously, feel very good about where Tua is, where all of our guys are, and he will start on Friday night.
0: Tua, as you heard in the preseason, we'll start the preseason opener, as you heard during the update. What do you think?
6: Yeah, I mean, Kevin Stefanski's a two-time NFL coach of the year. He knows who the starter is going to be, and that's going to be Tua Tagovailoa. Like, I'm not sold on Michael Penix Jr. I, in fact, believe that if Michael Penix Jr. were not named the starting quarterback early by the Falcons last year and they had gone with Kirk Cousins, it would have been a different season, and perhaps Atlanta would have won that division and made the playoffs. I'm not sold on Penix at all. I think Tagovailoa will be the starter.
0: Well, Shedeur Sanders, kind of waiting to find out what his place is at Stefanski's old shop there, old stop in Cleveland. Of course, it's new coaching staff and trying to decide what the move is. Is it Deshaun Watson? Should it be the second-year Sanders? He at least appreciates that Todd Monken, the new head coach, has communicated with him about who's getting the various reps throughout training camp practices so far.
7: I don't think with the coaches that we have, you ever wonder. I think whatever is said is direct. Obviously, it's like we was informed, you know, and everything the right way. So it was never a miscommunication between us. So I don't know. I just don't really appreciate sometimes if things happen and if things happen and y'all just jump on the coach like he just tripping or something. You know, I don't really like that because it creates just extra.
8: I remember when it was weeks, Donald, that we were waiting for Shedeur Sanders to even get a first-team rep when there were four QBs in that camp last year. It's four QBs again, but this time he is at least in consideration.
6: Yeah, and, you know, Todd Monken has come in, and, of course, he's had the experience with Lamar Jackson there in Baltimore. So, I mean, I like what Shedeur's saying there. Hey, we know what's going on. He communicates with us. Whoever he decides that the starting quarterback is going to be, they will both know it. That quarterback room will know it. It will be unlike what we saw last year in Cleveland.
8: Over in Kansas City, where anytime you talk about the Chiefs and you talk about Patrick Mahomes, you just assume this is a team that is destined for greatness, despite, of course, taking a step back last year and various injuries, including most notably two Mahomes who we expect to see in week one. Travis Kelce says he can continue to go out and play at a high level, despite this feeling like his swan song season. He's coming off, as he said, the best night of his life, of course, getting married to Taylor Swift this offseason. And when Kelce talks, usually he's just making fun of his quarterback.
9: One of the most surprising things you'll ever find out about playing with Pat Mahomes is the guy's got a good cadence. There's some with the frequency of his voice. And when he says, it really gets you to. So everybody just got to mentally, when you're tired, you really got to lock in, because that frequency can get you to jump no matter what. It's a good cadence.
6: Travis Kelce is so, I mean, you know, coming off the greatest night of his life, I mean, for sure, right? He is so funny. And it's great. Like I thought Kelce was done a couple of years ago. I thought he was done. And he didn't have a bad season last year, so we'll see. He's a year older. I get it. But he's still having fun with it, man, at his age. And, you know, so we'll see what happens. But I love his personality and the fun that he has with it.
8: Over in Niners camp, what else is new? We're talking about injuries. Not to the coach in this particular case, Kyle Shanahan, but to Nick Bosa, who, of course, is recovering from ACL surgery, but now knee tendonitis.
10: This is soreness, tendonitis. It's a pretty normal thing with ACLs. You know, just talking to our guys, they say it happens to about 90% of the guys we've had. So it's a normal thing, and that's why we got to be smart here for, you know, week to week. But no concerns about them being any more than that.
8: Still said to be on track for week one. Any concern for you?
6: Yeah. I mean, it may not be Bosa, it may be somebody else. I mean, we're talking about Pearsall out. Like, this is literally for the 49ers. And I could say the same thing about the Commanders for last year. It's been the injuries. The injuries have been the issue. We were talking about the 49ers going back a couple of years ago, not only in the Super Bowl, but one of the best teams in the National Football League. In the last year or two, they have been beset by injuries. So maybe not a concern based upon what Kyle Shanahan is saying about Nick Bosa, but I'm concerned about the injuries in totality for the 49ers.
8: You brought up the Washington Commanders. Jaden Daniels, as a rookie, a Pro Bowler, the Offensive Rookie of the Year in the NFL, guided Washington to a 12-5 record. It was the beginning of great things. Last year, a step back. Only 7 games played, 2-5 record in those that Daniels participated. The numbers, obviously, were not good. He was on the This Is Football podcast and is not worried about the critics going into a new year.
11: They don't know the process. They don't know the work that you put in or what you're dealing with, what you go through on and off the field. So, you know, I don't pay no mind, man. You know, everybody has their opinion, especially in this world now. You could open up Twitter, Instagram, TikTok, YouTube. Like, everybody's going to have an opinion. So,
6: I just keep scrolling.
11: I might watch it and laugh. But like I said, nobody knows what you're really going through, what you're dealing with on and off the field on a daily basis.
6: You know, Adam, I don't hear the critic. First of all, full disclosure, I'm a Commanders fan. I don't really hear the criticism for Jaden Daniels. As a matter of fact, I think a lot of people think that he's going to bounce back this year. The problem is, you may not have Laremy Tunsil, your left tackle, for the entire season. That's the real issue. You bring Brandon Coleman in, he got the job done in 2024. So we'll see, but this is going to be a good season, I think, for Jaden Daniels. I don't really hear the criticism at large when it comes to Jaden Daniels. I think most people think he's going to have a good season.
8: See, this is what the great ones do. This is that Tom Brady manufactured noise that we're talking about with Jaden Daniels. We'll see. Ben Johnson, of course, the head coach of the Chicago Bears, he said earlier that he wants his team to set the record for points per game, total points across an NFL season. He is looking for an offense that averages damn near 40 points per contest. Well, I'll tell you what, his quarterback, Caleb Williams, is going to have to be a big part of that.
12: He's done a really good job. I mean, he came out of the gate hot there. Those first four practices I thought were really, really good. And then as the volume has continued to go up, and it's my fault as much as anything, just because I think I put in more this year on offense than I did a year ago by design. I want it to feel like a lot right now, that there's been a level of plateau up to this point. Now that things will slow down from an installation point, I think we're going to see him continue to go on the upswing.
6: I'm bullish. I told you earlier, I'm bullish on Chicago for a couple of different reasons. Number one, I believe that Caleb Williams can be special. He made a couple of really special plays last year, both against the Packers, and one in the playoffs in particular. He had three men around him. He was still able to chuck it down to DJ Moore. Now, he doesn't have DJ Moore coming back, but I think Ben Johnson in his second year is going to be more acclimated as the head coach, as the play caller. I think they're going to put up astronomical numbers. If Ben Johnson says that's what he wants to do, I believe that that is something they can do. And I believe that this is a team that can make a deep run in the postseason.
8: If you're wondering, my friend, the 2013 Denver Broncos hold the NFL single season record for scoring, averaging 37.9 points per game. That's what Ben Johnson's Bears is trying to break this year. Meanwhile, Deshaun Watson, we've talked plenty about him, trying to finally have a healthy year with the Cleveland Browns. We don't know if he's QB1, but he is getting first-team reps right now.
13: And it's very helpful. I think it's very helpful when you get to, you know, speak with the or play with the same guys, practice with the same guys, so you kind of build that trust and you build that, okay, this guy is coming out this way. Everyone is different. Everyone has different tendencies. Everyone has different ways of running routes and how explosive they are, you know, catch radius, you know, everything about that. So, it's obviously it's hard to going back and forth and different guys, but, you know, you just try to, you know, learn as much as possible and try to trust it as much as possible until that opportunity comes.
6: Those first team reps for Deshaun Watson will turn into him being the starting quarterback. To the point you mentioned earlier, he's got some weapons and Jerry Judy's got a couple of rookie receivers in Denzel Boston and Casey Concepcion, who by all accounts are playing well. I think it's still going to be a tough season in Cleveland. But if we can see Deshaun Watson be any semblance of what we saw in Houston, then that could bode well, you know, maybe down the line for the Browns.
8: Coming up, hear me out. Space Jam scenario. Yeah, Space Jam. Michael Jordan, not the LeBron James one. Michael Jordan, Space Jam situation. You need a triple-double to reverse the Monstars back to normal. You taking Russell Westbrook, Nikola Jokic, Oscar Robertson. We'll discuss next. It's Game Night, ESPN Radio, the ESPN app, and SiriusXM Channel 80.
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0: This song is a jam. Pun intended. But the entire Space Jam soundtrack. You remember movie soundtracks? I don't think people ever talk about movie soundtracks anymore. I grew up on the Space Jam soundtrack. So Quad City DJs and, you know, like, yes, thank you. You're teleporting me back to my bedroom as a kid 25 years ago or longer, whatever it was, 30 years ago. Space Jam, of course, the Michael Jordan version, not the, you know, LeBron remake that people have quickly forgotten about. Iconic movie. People still talk about the Toon Squad, wear the t-shirts, all of that. But really, the reference that we always make is to the Monstars, to the little cartoon aliens that stole the powers of the NBA greats, used a little loosely with guys like Sean Bradley and Muggsy Bogues in the conversation, but the NBA greats to go out and try and defeat Jordan and, of course, Bugs and Daffy and the whole rest of the Looney Tunes. But it did get us thinking, really, Josiah, our producer. It got him thinking. You need one triple-double. Ultimately, one triple-double to take the power back from the Monstars. Who are you looking at? Russell Westbrook is a guy that, of course, is remembered for the triple-doubles, is thought of first and foremost for the triple-doubles. Russell Westbrook, 209 career triple-doubles, most in NBA history. Although there's a guy nipping on his heels that's going to pass him pretty quickly next year, as far as I'm concerned, but we'll get to that. Your top five triple-doubles career, it's Westbrook, 209. Nikola Jokic, 198. Oscar Robertson, 181. He stinks, obviously. Only averaged triple-double for a season one time in his career. Joker's done it the last two. We got four out of Westbrook. Then you have Magic Johnson, 138. LeBron James, his farewell tour, sitting at 125 right now. I ask you, Donald Ware, you need one triple-double. Who are you going to?
1: I'm going to the Joker. I got to go to the Joker. You know why, Adam? Because the Joker makes the triple-double look so easy. Like, let's think about Westbrook. And you mentioned the numbers earlier, and they are significant. Someone to average a triple-double for four seasons in their career, three of those straight seasons, is absolutely phenomenal. But if I remember from time to time, the other players would let him get rebounds, right? Like, so he would get the triple-double. Like, you don't need that from the Joker. The Joker's going to get his rebounds. He's a 7-footer. We know he's going to get his points. And then he handles the ball. He plays point center. So if it were me and I needed a triple-double, it would be the Joker because he makes it look so easy. I know I'm going to get the triple-double that I need to reverse what the Monstars did in Space Jam. I know he's the guy that's going to get that done.
0: So you know what's really wild as well? I'm just looking here, and again, it's a 9 triple-double difference between those two guys as mentioned before. Or 11, pardon me. 209 to 198. That's the difference. You know what the games played career difference is? And I'm just talking regular season. I don't even know how many triple-doubles these guys had in the playoffs as well. Russell Westbrook, 1301 across his 18 years.
1: Okay.
0: Nikola Jokic, 810 in his 11 years. He has barely played more than half the games of Russell Westbrook and already is within 11 triple-doubles of tying him for the career NBA lead. And we mentioned it. Two straight seasons of averaging a triple-double and emphatically so in the rebound category, right around 12.5, 13 rebounds per game each of the last few seasons, and the assists are just gradually climbing. It was 9.3 years ago to 10.2 to last year, 10.7. And like you said, he just makes it look effortless. I mean, Nikola Jokic, this is a different conversation entirely. I won't take us down here, but I will tease you with it.
1: Okay.
0: I mean, he could be a top five player in NBA history when all is said and done.
1: Oh, yeah.
0: It is incredible watching this guy. And so I'm with you. That's where I'm a little disappointed that you said Jokic because I wanted that to be mine. But I'm with you. I think Jokic is the guy. As great, as dominant, as energetic as Russell Westbrook was, especially during those prime years, Joker's out there just doing it on a whim.
1: And absolutely. You know the thing about Oscar Robertson? I just wonder, because I didn't really have a chance. I didn't really have a chance to see Oscar Robertson play. But I just wonder, because it seemed like back in his time, when you're talking about the 60s and the 70s, of course, he won an NBA championship. Stats weren't like the thing like they are now. So, in other words, when he was getting those triple-doubles, he was just playing ball. You know, again, now we're so in love with the triple-double. To me, it may have even started more so. I can remember growing up, and they always would say Magic Johnson, who's on that all-time list. I think he's a top five guy, right? They would always say Magic Johnson had a triple-double. So I think, like, the 80s, we really started to care about a triple-double. When Oscar Robertson played, he just playing ball. And, oh, by the way, he scored double-digit points, rebounds, and assists.
0: No, I mean, to that point, I'm not, like, trying to be funny here. He averaged a triple-double. First guy to ever do it in NBA history, as we know. But he averaged a triple-double in 1961-62, his second year in the NBA. It was 30.8 points, 12.5 rebounds, 11.4 assists. And he came awfully close across. I mean, he came within 0.3 assists of another triple-double for a season, 0.5 assists of another triple-double for a season, 0.1 rebounds of another triple-double for a season, 1 rebound of another triple-double for a season. This guy could have done it the first 5-6 years of his NBA career. But was there even a name for it? Because to your point, they're just out there balling. Like, did people even refer to the triple-double? Was the triple-double even a thing? Did those stats, even though, yes, they were obviously accumulated, unlike some, by the way, like, we had total rebounds, but they didn't start keeping track of offensive and defensive rebounds until 1973. So it was just total rebounds back then. Steals, blocks, nobody tracked that until 1973. These dudes weren't out there just stat chasing. It was just going out there and balling. So even though he doesn't make number one on our list in what, you know, this exercise here, I don't know, maybe we're not giving him the proper respect.
2: Can I just mention one thing about Russell Westbrook that I just wanted to get in here?
1: Yes.
2: I can't, but like, when Nipsey Hussle tragically passed away, he called his shot for 20 points, 20 rebounds, 20 assists, and did it that night. I just had to shout that out for Russell Westbrook, because I just think that's one of the most impressive feats in a single game ever.
1: Yeah. I mean, no, and that's part. I mean, again, sometimes he would need that rebound, so his guys would let him get it or whatever the case may be. But that's not to really diminish what he was able to do. Three straight seasons of triple-doubles, four in his career? That's pretty impressive. But like the Joker, I know every night I'm getting a triple-double from the Joker.
0: Plus, find me a dude with a better outlet pass. My goodness. It's just
2: Kevin Love.
0: Magistry out there. Well, yeah, Kevin Love's in the conversation, but I'm still looking in the direction of Joker. I mean, absolutely incredible. All right, we've talked all night about quarterbacks fighting to win their respective jobs. Why not bring in a Hall of Fame QB? We'll do that next. It's Game Night on ESPN Radio, the ESPN app, and SiriusXM Channel 80.
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0: I'm Adam Kaufman with your SportsCenter update. Russell Westbrook, he'll be a Hall of Famer in Springfield, Mass. Eventually, he is retired after 18 NBA seasons across 7 teams. Though ESPN Shams Charania has said Westbrook did have offers to return to the Kings or Wizards for a 19th season, but decided at 37 to step away after 9 All-Star appearances. The Lakers being sold again. Josh Kushner, Bob Iger plan to buy the team for a record $12.5 billion. Mark Walter bought the Lakers for $10 billion only last year. Over on the gridiron, the Browns will start quarterback Deshaun Watson for their preseason opener against the Bears on Saturday. Shedeur Sanders gets game 2 against the Bills. Tua Tagovailoa fighting for the QB1 job with the Atlanta Falcons, his new team after a career with Miami. He will start the preseason opener against the Broncos. We'll get plenty of quarterback thoughts with a Hall of Famer, Warren Moon, when he joins us next. Over on the diamond, Angels have just evened the Rangers at 2 apiece, bottom 6 in Los Angeles, whereas also in L.A., the Dodgers doubling up the Royals 4-2 and have men on 2nd and 3rd, bottom 6 with 2 outs. The Yankees handed the Mariners another loss. That is 6 in a row with a 10-5 victory in the Bronx. Trent Grisham with a pair of home runs. He drove in 4. The Red Sox, 5 straight losses, 6-4 in Toronto. The Blue Jays with the 3-game sweep. WNBA, Sky down big in Golden State against the Valkyries, 76-61, about 7 minutes to go in that one. Couple of finals, the Wings over the Tempo, 94-88, and the Lynx got by the Fire, 85-81. For more news and analysis, head over to ESPN.com and the ESPN app. More Game Night next.
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1: And third and final hour here on ESPN Radio, the all-new ESPN app, Sirius XM Channel 80, and tune in alongside Donald Ware. I am Adam Kaufman. 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We have been talking over the last 2 hours so much about quarterback movement across the NFL and fighting for jobs entering this new 2026 season. Let me tell you something. Sometimes you just got to go to guys in the know, and I'm going to get personal here for a second. I'm 44 years old. I'm sitting here. I'm talking with you guys on ESPN about quarterbacks. What could be better? Well, maybe one thing. How about still playing in the NFL when you're 44 years old? That is what our next guest did, and did at a very high level throughout his almost 20 years in the National Football League. A Hall of Famer, 9-time Pro Bowler, Warren Moon joins the program here. Warren, how are you? Thanks so much for your time.
2: Hey, I'm doing great this evening. How you guys doing?
1: We're doing great. Great to have you here with us, obviously. And we got to start in one of your stops, Minnesota, where Kyler Murray has officially been named QB1, and that has created a lot of conversation around the future of J.J. McCarthy, whether or not, after not even one full season as a starter, he's done, it's over, cooked, forget it, a bust, or whether there's a future after Minnesota. Never mind what the future looks like in this redemption arc for Kyler Murray after all those years with Arizona. What do you make of what's going on with the Vikings organization right now?
2: Well, I think they found their guy, and I think they kind of pointed him out during the offseason that they had to go after somebody else and create some competition between J.J. and whoever they brought in. And Kyler was available. I thought it was a great selection by them to bring him in. I think he's at a stage in his career right now where he's

0: the Vikings are going to continue to, you know, keep developing him, and hopefully Kyler can come along and be the guy that they need to be the distributor on a team right now that has a lot of pieces in place on the offensive side and has a very, very strong defense on the other side.
1: Warren, as great a quarterback as you were, and of course a Pro Football Hall of Famer, were you ever in a quarterback battle, whether your time in professional football or your time in college?
0: Oh, yeah, there was always competition, no question about it. And I wanted that competition because I think competition just makes you better. There's so many kids today now that are just looking for the easiest opportunity. If I'm competing at this school, then I want to go to this school where I'm going to be guaranteed a job. I never wanted anything like that. Of course, you're going to try and find the best situation that fits you, but you know there might be another guy that feels the same way, that the best situation for him is at the same place you are. Now you guys have to battle it out and see who the best guy is, and I think that brings out the best in both of you.
2: You spent much of your career, Warren, with Houston, obviously, a former Houston star, now a Cleveland Brown, Deshaun Watson. He got his payday with Cleveland, but for a range of reasons, injuries included, it hasn't been the same story there with the Browns that it was with the Texans, and now he has competition fighting for QB1 duties with Shedeur Sanders, who, you know, a lot of people are wondering, can he live up to at least the college hype that so far has not translated to the NFL? I mean, do you think he's a guy that is welcoming this competition and is eager to prove himself in that way, or does he feel like his contract maybe dictates that this job should be his?
0: Well, I think if Deshaun has any pride, and I think he does because I know him pretty well, that he wants to live up to that contract. He wants to go out there and show that he's a better player than what's happened over the last 3 or 4 years since he's been in there in Cleveland. You know, a lot of off-field problems in the beginning, and then the injuries started to mount. So he really hasn't played a lot of football games for Cleveland, and he's kind of been, you know, mediocre in the times that he has played. So I think this is a very important year for him. I think he feels like he's finally completely healthy. Didn't have to go through an off-season of rehab. He could just work on his game. And he's in a really good competition with Shedeur, which makes, again, him better, makes the best come out of you. So I think we'll see what happens when this competition is over. It sounds like Deshaun has a little bit of a lead right now, and he's the more experienced veteran guy. So we'll see what happens the rest of training camp. But I hope he gets his opportunity to go out there and show what he can do. And if it doesn't work, then you've got another young guy there that's very hungry and that wants to play and that has shown that he can play in this league.
1: Warren Stang on quarterback competitions. We'll take things to Atlanta. I want to kind of get your thoughts on the battle between Tua Tagovailoa and then, of course, Michael Penix Jr. What are your thoughts there?
0: Yeah, you know, Michael came in there with a lot of hype, and he's had a lot of injury history in his career going all the way back to college. I think, what has he had, like three ACL surgeries so far now? So yeah. That's the biggest concern about Michael right now is him being able to stay healthy. I think the same concerns are for Tua, and they for different reasons, more for concussions than that. So you've got two guys who are both left-handed, who are both really accurate passers, who both are smart, who are both are pretty good leaders, but both have an injury history. So I think that's going to be the biggest concern for Atlanta right now with those two guys. Who can you keep on the field, and who can you keep healthy each and every week? Because that's one of the things you want out of your quarterback. You want him to be available for you for your football team every week. And if one is going to be in and out of the lineup, that doesn't bode well for the football team and for the psyche of the rest of the football team. So one of those guys is going to have to step up and show that he can play each and every week, and we'll just wait and see how this whole thing pans out over the course of the preseason, because I don't think Michael is going to even be able to play much in the preseason because of his knee injury, but we also know he's very talented if he does get a chance to get on the field.
2: NFL Hall of Famer Warren Moon on game night here on ESPN Radio with Donald Ware, Adam Kaufman, and Warren. Going into this new season, I don't think I have a hotter take than the defending champion Seattle Seahawks are going to miss the playoffs. That is my expectation. I think there's going to be some regression for this team. Obviously, I don't think last year was fluky. It was an exceptional team. It was a great year, a deserved

0: championship, all of it. I wonder if Sam Darnold can be that guy again. If JSN, absent Clint Kubiak, can be the same caliber player. We saw, you know, Detroit, for instance, take a real step back offensively, losing Ben Johnson. I don't know if losing Clint Kubiak is going to be as impactful for this offense as that was for the Lions a year ago. But I'm curious, especially as a guy that played for Seattle, what do you see in this incredibly competitive NFC West?
1: You know, I really think the opposite. I think, for one, defensively, they might even be better this year coming up because they've been in Mike's scheme now for a year or two. I think they have some really good young players on the defensive side that they got a lot of playing experience last year, and they're only going to be better this year. I think offensively, bringing over a new offensive coordinator from the 49ers, but a lot of familiarity with what the Seahawks did last year, I think he's just going to add some different things to the offense. And Sam's kind of already been with him down in San Francisco when he was there for a year. So I think there's familiarity there. And Sam has really looked good in camp so far. So I think this team has a chance to even be better. You know, Sam is much more confident. You go through a Super Bowl run like he did, it's only going to make you more confident as a quarterback. And he's got really good weapons around him. I think their biggest key is making sure that the running game is going to be as strong as it was before, because they want to be balanced. They want to be able to run the ball and be physical. And like I said, I think that defense is going to be better this year. So I think this team is going to be right there at the end again at the end of this season. Mike really has this team connected, and there's a great chemistry you know, around the football team. He's created a great culture in his first couple of years and already has a Super Bowl championship on his belt. So I don't know. I'm not going to say they're going to go and win the Super Bowl again, but I think they're going to be right in there at the end of the season.
2: Warren, being the only black quarterback in the Pro Football Hall of Fame, and of course you had to play in the Canadian Football League before you were able to play in the National Football League because of the old thinking that black folks couldn't play the quarterback position. Now you have a situation where you have 16 starting quarterbacks who are black. What comes to your mind when you think about what you were able to do to dispel that notion, get into the Hall of Fame, and now, as I mentioned, you have 16 black quarterbacks starting in the National Football League?
1: Yeah, it just shows that a lot of progress has been made at that position. I think there's a lot of positive thinking now amongst owners, amongst general managers, amongst coaches, that African Americans can play this position at the highest level. And I think it started out with even before me, with James Harris, you know, taking the Rams to the NFC Championship game and getting into a Pro Bowl. And then you just saw steady progress after that, whether it was myself and the consistency of my career, or Doug Williams winning the Super Bowl and being the MVP, I think it was in 1988. So it's just been steady progress. And since then, you know, you've had Patrick Mahomes win three of them. You had Russell Wilson go to two and win one. So there's been a lot of progression there, that these guys can play the game at the highest level. And that's why you see half of the league now is African Americans, and they're playing the game at a very high level, and that's something I'm very proud to say I could be a small part of that progress.
0: We just need to see that progress accelerate among coaches and coordinators, but that's an entirely different conversation. Warren Moon, again, 9-time Pro Bowler, Football Hall of Famer as well. Warren, thank you so much for hopping on Game Night with us.
2: Thank you, Warren.
1: Hey, thanks for having me on, guys. I really appreciate it, and it should be a great season again this year coming up.
0: Well, we'll be checking in with you again, no doubt about it. Again, Warren Moon coming up. We will react to everything we just heard from the great Warren Moon next here on Game Night, ESPN Radio, the ESPN app, and SiriusXM Channel 80.
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0: Our thanks once again to Warren Moon. Just joined us here on Game Night, ESPN Radio, the all-new ESPN app, SiriusXM Channel 80, and tune in by all means as we are presented by Progressive Insurance. If you would like to weigh in on what you heard from the Hall of Fame quarterback Warren Moon, give us a call, 888-729-3776, or to make it even easier for you, 1-888-SAY-ESPN. Donald Ware, Adam Kaufman. Obviously, we'll play back some of what we heard from Warren for anyone that missed it. But, Donald, just before we even get to that, any overarching takeaways you had from that conversation other than clearly we were joined by a great guy?
1: I mean, Warren, you know, when I think about the career Warren Moon had a chance, of course, to see him play, I just, you know, immediately what comes to me is sort of in the vein of the last question that I asked him, like he mm-hmm. wasn't able to play the quarterback position because of the color of his skin. Let that set in. And then he goes on to pass for close to 50,000 yards just in the National Football League. He passed between the Canadian Football League and the National Football League in totality in excess of 70,000 yards. He was a great quarterback. He could play, but unfortunately, coming out of Washington, he had to wait his turn because of the color of his skin. Let that sink in.
0: Well, and I'm one of those people, too, that doesn't believe regular season playoff stats should be separated. So, as far as I'm concerned, he exceeded that 50,000 in the NFL with the three almost that he had there in the playoffs. But, you know, from Houston to Minnesota to Seattle to Kansas City, I'm not going to say he bounced around. I mean, that's four teams in 17 years. Obviously, there was plenty of longevity there, but you know, there was that stretch, you know, from the late 80s, you know, on through the mid 90s where he was, you know, consistently a Pro Bowler and you know, leading the league in passing a number of times and, you know, completions and attempts and winning records and just, you know, one of the greats, obviously, during that era of the NFL and deservedly a Hall of Famer, as we talked about. He weighed in on, you know, clearly pays very close attention to what's going on around the league right now and knows some of these guys personally, as he alluded to with Deshaun Watson. But we started by talking about one of his stops, the Minnesota Vikings, and this QB, I don't even want to call it a battle because it wasn't really a battle. It was overwhelmingly Kyler Murray.
2: Well, I think they found their guy, and I think they kind of pointed him out during the offseason that they had to go after somebody else and create some competition between J.J. And whoever they brought in. And Kyler was available. I thought it was a great selection by them to bring him in. I think he's at a stage in his career right now where, you know, he's figured out that I've got to mature and I've got to start playing up to my capabilities or I'm going to be out of this league pretty soon. And sometimes it just takes guys a little bit longer to mature or to develop, which either one it is. And I think Kyler's at that stage right now where he wants to take this thing seriously. And he probably was looking at maybe this could be my last stop if I don't make this work.
0: That's Pro Football Hall of Famer Warren Moon. I'll ask you, Donald, I mean, do you believe that the Vikings didn't just find a guy, they found the guy in Kyler Murray?
1: I do. Again, what, 29? What, 29 years old? Is that how old Kyler Murray?
0: Just turned 29 a few days ago.
1: Just 29 with 7 years in the league. Yeah, and I think now, you know, Warren didn't mince words in terms of what he thought about Kyler Murray and the opportunity that is presented before him. But this is a guy that has made the playoffs, that has done some good things. Certainly now he's coming off of an injury, so we'll see what happens. But I 29 years old with what we've seen from him so far in the National Football League, albeit coming off one season of an injury. Yeah, I mean, I think the Vikings have found their guy in the future, and it's one Kyler Murray.
0: Warren weighed in on what that means for J.J. McCarthy and his future in the NFL.
2: I think there's still time for J.J. You know, he's still a young guy. He didn't come out of a passing offense at the University of Michigan. I think he's still learning how to throw the football as far as using different speeds on the ball as well as just throwing everything like a fastball. So his development is still going on. I think the Vikings are going to continue to, you know, keep developing him. And hopefully Kyler can come along and be the guy that they need to be the distributor on a team right now that has a lot of pieces in place on the offensive side and has a very, very strong defense on the other side.
0: These situations are apples and oranges, admittedly, but I kind of look at J.J. McCarthy in the same way that I look at Anthony Richardson. You know, doesn't mean that it's over in the NFL. Doesn't mean you're never going to have a successful career or a chance elsewhere. But with your current team, I think it's done. I think it's over.
1: Yeah. No, I definitely think it's over. But to the point, I mean, he has some intangible. But you notice how the question was about J.J. McCarthy. And Warren was answering the question, but he went back to Kyler Murray. You notice that. So, look. I mean, it's not going to be with Minnesota. I think he has some traits that show that he can be a starting quarterback and can have some success in the National Football League with another team.
0: Warren mentioned that, of course, you know, as we discussed, he played a good chunk of his career in Houston and got to know over the years, not back then, but more recently, Deshaun Watson, who, you know, was a top five quarterback for a little while there, got his giant payday with the Cleveland Browns. Hasn't been the same since. What does that mean for Watson, now healthy in Cleveland, fighting for the starting job?
2: Well, I think if Deshaun has any pride, and I think he does because I know him pretty well, that he wants to live up to that contract. He wants to go out there and show that he's a better player than what's happened over the last 3 or 4 years since he's been in there in Cleveland. You know, a lot of off-field problems in the beginning, and then the injuries started to mount. So he really hasn't played a lot of football games for Cleveland, and he's kind of been, you know, mediocre in the times that he has played. So I think this is a very important year for him. I think he feels like he's finally completely healthy. Didn't have to go through an off-season of rehab. He could just work on his game. And he's in a really good competition with Shadur, which makes, again, him better, makes the best come out of you.
1: It does.
0: What do you think?
1: Yeah, it does. It makes the best come out of you, no doubt about it. But, I think if we had seen Shadur play better last year, we'd be having a different conversation. We saw what mm-hmm. we saw from Shadur, and a lot of it wasn't good. You've got the veteran that's there, even though he's been injured the last couple of years. He's a guy that they look at him in practice. He seems to be doing well. They like his athleticism still, and so he's going to be the guy moving forward.
0: Again, our thanks to Warren Moon, Football Hall of Famer, tremendous here on game night, and great time having that conversation, talking about all the movement, all the battles across the NFL, especially at the quarterback position right now, and he is very high on his former Seahawks to go out and have another great year. Coming up, ESPN Radio Two-A-Days, we get to the Indianapolis Colts. 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

0: I'm Adam Kaufman with your SportsCenter update. We begin on the diamond. A couple of late games out on the West Coast. The Dodgers up 4-2, top eight on the Royals, looking for another win against Kansas City. Mookie Betts and Shohei Ohtani with home runs in that game for Los Angeles. The other LA team, the Angels in Anaheim, also leading 4-2 against the Texas Rangers, who have a home run from Corey Seager, bottom seven in that contest in LA. Earlier today, the Yankees handed the Mariners a sixth straight loss, 10-5 in the Bronx. Trent Grisham with a pair of home runs. The Major League leading Rays, a ninth straight win, 8-4 in Sacramento against the Athletics. The Red Sox had been the hottest team in baseball about a week ago. Since then, anything but. Five straight losses, a 6-4 defeat in Toronto. The Blue Jays getting the three-game sweep. 8-2 win for the Marlins, who have won four in a row. They beat the Pirates. Five straight for the Padres. 4-3 walk-off win over the Brewers in 11 innings. NBA, the Lakers being sold again. Josh Kushner and Bob Iger will buy the team for a record $12.5 billion. Mark Walter had purchased the Lakers for $10 billion only a year ago. Russell Westbrook plans to retire after 18 NBA seasons across seven teams. And over in the WNBA, tempo fell in Dallas to the Wings, 94-88, 91-71. The Valkyries all over the sky, and the Lynx got by the Fire, 85-81. 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

0: 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Been a lot of football conversation over the last 2.5 hours. If you want to be part of it, we'd love to hear from you. 888-SAY-ESPN. That is 888-SAY-ESPN. We had Hall of Famer Warren Moon on earlier this hour. There is one thing that I'm curious as to your opinion, because didn't get an opportunity to hear from you, Donald, weighing in on this one. Warren, and I'm not surprised, I kind of knew what I was setting him up for, vehemently disagreeing with me. I said that my hottest take going into the new NFL season is I think the defending champion Seattle Seahawks, deserving champs last year, albeit against my New England Patriots, maybe I just sound like a sour Pats fan, I think they are going to take a step back. That doesn't mean bad. It doesn't mean under 500. I think it's a very competitive division. Everyone views the Rams in that same division as the overwhelming favorite to win the Super Bowl, the team that has gone out to kind of sort of purchase a Super Bowl, right, in all of the different moves that they have made. Imagine what they could have done with a first-round draft pick, if not spending it on Ty Simpson, a quarterback. Sean McVay certainly didn't need that. I think that was the go out and get Myles Garrett, make Sean happy kind of move there out of Les Snead. But the Rams, the Niners, and we'll see about the health on that team, but two very good, improved, difficult teams to beat in that division. I think Seattle, and losing Clint Kubiak, could take a little bit of a step back. But Warren Moon, again, Pro Football Hall of Famer, 9-time Pro Bowler, he thinks this could actually go the other way.
1: For one, defensively, they might even be better this year coming up because they've been in Mike's scheme now for a year or two. I think they have some really good young players on the defensive side that they got a lot of playing experience last year, and they're only going to be better this year. I think offensively, bringing over a new offensive coordinator from the 49ers, but a lot of familiarity with what the Seahawks did last year, I think he's just going to add some different things to the offense. And Sam's kind of already been with him down in San Francisco when he was there for a year. So I think there's familiarity there. And Sam has really looked good in camp so far. So I think this team has a chance to even be better. You know, Sam is much more confident. You go through a Super Bowl run like he did, it's only going to make you more confident as a quarterback. And he's got really good weapons around him. I think their biggest key is making sure that the running game is going to be as strong as it was before.
0: Don't forget the Super Bowl MVP Kenneth Walker is gone to Kansas City, and Zach Charbonnet, who's very good, is dealing with an injury, might not be available at the start of the year, so you're putting your running game hopes on, albeit a very talented rookie in Jadarian Price, but a guy who hasn't done it before. So I will ask you, you more on my side of the fence or Warren's side of the fence as it relates to Seattle in 2026?
2: Yeah, I'm more on Warren's side of the fence. I guess it depends on how you define taking a step back. I mean, is it not?
0: Missing the playoffs.
2: Oh, no. I mean, I just, you know, again, you do have Brian Fleury as your new offensive coordinator. I mean, if I have Smith and Jigba, if I've got Shaheed and Kupp as my wide receivers, and I'm Sam Darnold, like, I can't lose. And to the point about the defense, like, the defense is going to be very, very good, as Warren mentioned. So, no, they're not going to miss the playoffs. Now, you know, to me, I would have them as the favorites unless Aaron Donald comes back. If Aaron Donald comes back to the Rams, then I will flip to the Rams as the favorites. Otherwise, I like the Seahawks. I just think with all of that offensive firepower, and I would also say, now, maybe to your point, I don't know if you think this because of Sam Darnold. He did have double-digit interceptions last year. Sometimes he wasn't great, and he wasn't necessarily great in the playoffs per se. He wasn't great in the Super Bowl either. But I think if he can put it all together. So what we saw in Minnesota was a great regular season and a bad output in terms of the playoffs. What we saw last year was a pretty good regular season, maybe not so great in the playoffs. If he can give me pretty good in the regular season and give me pretty good in the playoffs, I just don't see how the Seahawks, unless Aaron Donald comes back to the Rams, how the Seahawks cannot be the favorites in terms of being the representative from the NFC. And, of course, I believe the Seahawks will make the playoffs.
0: It's ESPN Two-A-Days. Earlier in the show, we broke down the Detroit Lions. Next, we will preview the Indianapolis Colts. First, want to tell you, 30 for 30's new series, The Betrayal of Shohei Ohtani, is available now on all major podcast platforms. The Betrayal of Shohei Ohtani is presented by Gusto.
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5: This is Stephen Holder covering the Colts, and the story to watch out of Indianapolis has been that of quarterback Daniel Jones and his absolutely remarkable comeback from this torn Achilles tendon he suffered last season. He's done just about everything in training camp and checked all the boxes. He's dropped back from under center, he's thrown on the run, and he's scrambled out of the pocket. And it's hard these days to even tell that he sustained this injury, and everything right now is on track for Jones to start week one against the Baltimore Ravens.
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0: You want to talk about a tale of two different seasons. Indianapolis last year started 8-2. Shane Steichen, Coach of the Year conversation. Daniel Jones, MVP conversation. The Colts themselves, they're going to run away with the AFC. Watch out, playoffs. They didn't win another game. Finished 8-9. Injuries a big part of it. The return to the NFL for Phillip Rivers. And now you got Alec Pierce coming off an injury and a big new contract. Daniel Jones coming off an injury and a big new contract. Danelle, what do you say as far as the expectation for this team here in what is a winnable division?
2: I mean, I think they can get back to some of the again, you mentioned an excellent start in terms of an 8-2 start on last year. And that's the key. I think, Adam, that's the key. It's a winnable division. Like, where exactly is Houston? We know Houston has an elite type of defense, right? We know that. But, you know, offensively, what is that team going to look like? And again, you had a team that was running away with the division until it collapsed. And then, of course, Daniel Jones ultimately went down. I mean, he's got the stud running back, one of the best in the game, in Jonathan Taylor. When I think about the defensive side of the football, I think about DeForest Buckner and Grover Stewart in the middle, clogging things up. So, I mean, I think they can get back to some semblance of what they did last year. And could make it to the playoffs, because I just don't believe in, mostly because I don't believe in the Houston Texans. Although I will say, the Jaguars are pretty good. The Jaguars are pretty good as well. So we'll see. But I think it's a team that certainly can bounce back. And Daniel Jones, it was no surprise to me the way Daniel Jones played last year. Had a chance to see him twice a year when the Commanders played the Giants. So, you know, if he's healthy with Jonathan Taylor in that defense, I think the Colts have a shot.
0: You don't worry about these guys coming off of their injuries? You think they're going to spring right back into action, be their old selves? Or could there be a little bit of a reacclimation for Jones, for Pierce, for some of the others involved?
2: Maybe for Pierce. Jones, not well. You know, Jones is—he's going to have to get reacclimated. No question about it. We've seen quarterbacks come off of these kinds of injuries, and then it takes them a little while. So, yes, I will give you that. But when you've got a guy like a Jonathan Taylor who can tote the rock, because part of Jones's game is his ability to be able to run with the football. That's a big part of his game as well. So we'll see. He may be a little bit apprehensive. It may take him some games. It may take him 5-6 games to kind of get back. But I think ultimately, when you got a guy like a Jonathan Taylor who can tote the rock, I mean, that's part of the battle if you're the Colts.
0: Pat McAfee, former Colt. You've probably heard of him from the Pat McAfee Show. He thinks the Colts may have some contract issues in their future.
6: We got a lot of money tied up now in Alec Pierce, Daniel Jones, and Jonathan Taylor on the offensive side of the ball. Obviously, we got a couple picks in Sauce. We bring in Mooney as well. DeForest Buckner's still down there waiting on his money. Quentin Nelson, former top 10 pick as a guard out of Notre Dame, his contract's due at some point. Chris Ballard said, I'm not renegotiating my deal because we got to win. We'll see. If I win, I'll redo a deal. We don't win, I don't deserve to be here. A lot of Colts fans are saying, Yeah.
7: We know.
6: Yeah, we understand right. that. Chris Ballard is taking the ownership on that. I do respect and appreciate that. But we got a lot of big names that don't have money. And then a lot of our pillars here have gotten paid a lot of money. So I appreciate the team and the Ursays paying this money to these people. But we're going to have to do some salary cap gymnastics if we want to keep this team together past this year. Is this an all or nothing year for the Indianapolis Colts? It really feels like that. And that's an absurd thing for a team that hasn't won the AFC South in 11 years.
0: Pat McAfee.
2: Yeah. It's got to be, Adam, right? Like last year felt that way until the injuries. Like, you made that big trade for Sauce Gardner because you felt like this was a year they were doing so well at the time. Offensively, things were set. They needed to maybe get a little bit tighter defensively and in particular in the secondary. So it didn't work out. Last year felt that way. It just didn't work out, I think, mainly. They lost some games with Daniel Jones still at the quarterback, but then it just totally went awry once he got injured. So it's got to be that way, especially when you're talking about these big contracts that are forthcoming.
0: Yeah, it's interesting. There are going to be some difficult decisions potentially for Jim Irsay's eldest daughter, of course, CEO Carly Irsay Gordon, the one you've seen with the headphones and clipboard and the tablet and everything down on the sidelines. But, look, at Ballard, as Pat brought up, Ballard's future is not certain. Steichen's future is not certain. They've given out a bunch of money to very few guys with some contract decisions still to be made as outlined, but they are going to need their most important players to have an impactful 2026 to really make some noise there in that AFC South. Coming up, all the way up, it's game night. ESPN Radio, the ESPN app, and Sirius XM Channel 80.
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0: ESPN Radio. I was with Mia O'Brien last night, and I kept hearing her say, "This is Studio Q." So maybe I got to tell the people this is Studio Q, our good buddy Q Myers. It is time to go all the way up. Show the love to those who deserve it.
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0: Wings and Tempo had a fun one tonight. 94-88 Dallas, the home win. Paige Beckers, 22 and 8 assists.
3: And right at the buzzer, Engstler hits it. And that will change the final score, but not the result. Minnesota gets a bit of a scare in the fourth quarter. 85-81, the Portland Fire competing hard to the very last second. But this Minnesota Lynx team is pretty special.
2: Nothing can stop me. I'm all the way up.
4: Audio courtesy of WNBA League Pass. Well, I got to tell you, the Lynx, I got to tell you, Adam, WNBA is serious. The ladies are getting paid. The exposure is there. And the Lynx are serious business.
0: Nafisa Collier, coming back from the double ankle surgery, has not skipped a beat. The MVP runner-up last year has been incredible in a short few-game sample size. 20 points, 9 rebounds, 3 blocks in that 4-point victory. Again, 85-88. This time for real. Wings, Tempo, you already heard.
5: Ndumbawale, over to Beckers. Beckers rises and hits, because that is what Paige Beckers does.
2: Nothing can stop me. I'm all the way up.
4: Courtesy of USA Network. Got to tell you, the Wings doing their thing, 20 and 14. One of those teams, Adam, as you know, going to be in the playoffs. Paige Beckers is absolutely phenomenal. Like, probably of all the WNBA players, she is my favorite player. She can play.
0: That right?
4: We saw her during her time at UConn. She translated to the WNBA. You don't hear a lot from her. All she does is go out and play ball. She's getting it done.
0: Definitely a chalky night in the WNBA between Dallas, certainly the better team, Golden State, Minnesota, across the board, all winning, some more closely contested than others. But on the diamond, we had ourselves a blowout by the Jekyll and Hyde Chicago Cubs. Best game of Alex Bregman's Cubs career.
6: Bregman swings, and it's a high fly ball deep right center field. This is going to be number three. It's gone. Into the Cubs bullpen in left center. What a night for Alex Bregman. Three home runs. This one a two-run job. And the Cubs now up 12-5 here in the eighth.
2: Nothing can stop me. I'm all the way up.
4: Audio courtesy of the Cubs Radio Network. You heard the call there with respect to Bregman. You look at the National League Central. The Cubs only 3 games back now of the Brewers, who have the best record in Major League Baseball. So the Cubs, Adam, are right there on the heels of the Brewers, led by Bregman in this victory over the Nationals.
0: Only 3 games back in the NL Central. 3 straight wins, 8-2 over the last 10. For the Cubbies. It's not been a great first year in Chicago for Bregman, but it was certainly a great night tonight. Yankees had a great night late, a 10-5 victory at home against the Mariners.
7: Grisham, this one to right center field. Did he do it again? Touch of all time. A twofer for Trent Grisham. 2 more runs batted in. 5-4 in the game. And the Yankees are rolling right now.
2: Nothing can stop me. I'm all the way.
4: You may have seen that game on ESPN. That was where that call was from. And so the Yankees, I mean, still 6 back of the Rays, right? Mm-hmm. I'm going to tell you, Adam, for me, what's even harder to believe. Now, I know the Red Sox have lost a couple of games in a row here, but they had gone on that tremendous run at one time, 32-5. Even with that run in that division, the American League East, the Red Sox are now still 10 back. But, you know, I think the Yankees are going to have some help forthcoming.
0: Well, in fairness, the Rays, you just can't stop these guys. That's 9 straight wins for Tampa, the MLB leaders. But, yeah, the Yankees and Seattle, 6 straight defeats. You mentioned my Red Sox. It's not been pretty of late. Blue Jays, 6-4 victory. You know, I thought I asked Josiah to leave the Red Sox out of this. I guess when you go from being the hottest team
8: in baseball
0: to one of the coldest, it's hard to ignore.
9: Duran at third, 2-run deficit. The pitch is a ground ball that's going to end the game. Clements got it at second. He throws the first, ball game over. The Red Sox have lost 5 straight. Toronto scores 5 in the 8th. Red Sox battle late, but they come up short, and it is gut check time tomorrow in Toronto. 6-4 Blue Jays.
2: Nothing can stop me. I'm all the way up.
4: 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Boy, 5 straight losses. Boy, it's got to be killing you, Adam.
0: Yeah, I'm not going to sleep tonight. Maybe it's just the late shift and the fact that I'm hungry. But I may not sleep tonight because of the Red Sox. 5 straight losses. The other Sox, the White Sox, it's going better for them. How about a shutout? 5-0 of Cincinnati.
10: 2 balls, 2 strikes. Here's the pitch. Swing and a miss. Strike 3. Castillo's pumped up.
11: Hard to lay off 3 straight changeups, though.
10: Fans on their feet. 10 strikeouts for the veteran.
2: Nothing can stop me. I'm all the way up.
4: Audio courtesy of ESPN 1000. And you look at the White Sox. Talk about the American League Central. It's a team that leads the American League Central by 3.5. It's very competitive, as a matter of fact. And we saw the big deal, of course, that the Tigers made. And the Tigers were 8-2 since the big trade. So that's a very tough American League Central. And a White Sox team that got an important win, again, 3.5 ahead of the Twins and the Tigers.
0: No matter how many times I say the White Sox lead a division, I don't get used to it. The Rays, they continue to use the Athletics as a punching bag.
11: The pitch. Swung on and lined toward left. Over is DeLuca. He's under it. Backhands it. That's your ball game. And the Rays finish off a clean sweep of the A's, the Mariners, and the Rockies. Their first ever 9-0 road trip as they win 8-4 here in West Sacramento.
2: Nothing can stop me. I'm all the way up.
4: Audio courtesy of 620 WDAE, the 74th victory of the season for the Rays, Adam.
0: 617 winning percentage. Again, no one else in the American League is even at 570 as I scan the board. The National League, a bit better. You got a 600 in each division, but no one on the level of the Tampa Rays right now. Donald, an incredible pleasure working with you tonight. I hope we get to do it again. Our thanks once again to Warren Moon, of course, Josiah and Javon behind the scenes. Couldn't do it without them. Thanks for joining us. Sports Center All Night, Jay Reynolds next.
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0: Center all night. The Yankees and Mariners battled in the Bronx.
1: Swung on, hit, right field, down the line, twisting towards the pole, and it is gone! Randy Arozarena hooks it around the right field foul pole.
0: Now that's a lot of dough.
2: At some point, they looked around and said, why are we bidding on an expansion team? Before we do this, let's call and see if the Lakers are available. So they called Mark Walter, I'm told this was on Sunday, and said, are the Lakers available? Could we make you an offer for the Lakers?
0: An NBA legend calls it a career.
3: Russell Westbrook is as real as it gets in this league. Think about the 2020 game where he shouted out Nipsey Hussle. That is Russell Westbrook, in a nutshell, one of the realest dudes the league has ever seen.
0: More clarity on quarterback questions. Or is there?
4: One's going to start this week, and one's going to start next week, right? We're going to play about a similar. I'd like to see a quarterback play a half and get a 2 minute. We're going to do everything we can to try and get a 2 minute, right? Simulate that for the half, and we're going to try to do the exact same thing the next week.
0: Plus, the league-leading links take on the fire.
5: Inside dish off the bounce to Collier with her left hand fading away. 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
6: 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They've been consistent for the most part this summer. They've had the tag of baseball's best record. Brewers running into some speed bumps of late Wednesday in San Diego. They and the Padres actually went 11.
7: Now the pitch. Luis swings, lines it into right field, a base hit. Lara charging, has the great arm. Here's the throw to the plate. Sanchez is tagged. He's safe. Padres walk it off. Sanchez had to put the tag down on a throw that was slightly high. And Song got underneath the tag as Luis Camposano wins it. And in 11, the Padres complete the sweep 4-3.
6: Their ninth walk-off win of the season, second most in baseball. 97-3, the Fan. Padres' fifth consecutive win, their first series sweep at home since sweeping the Braves 3 weeks ago. Brewers, meanwhile, third time they've been swept in a series this season. They had entered the day Wednesday 6-0 in extra inning road games this season, but they wind up losing in San Diego in 11. Meanwhile, Tampa Bay facing the Athletics.
8: The pitch. 1-1. Swung on and hit high in the air and deep to right center field. Butler back, turning, looking, gone! Liam Hicks is a triple shy of the cycle. A three-run homer comes with two out in the fourth. The Rays extend their lead to 7-2. The pitch. Swung on and line toward left. Over is DeLuca. He's under it. Backhands it. That's your ball game. And the Rays finish off a clean sweep of the A's, the Mariners, and the Rockies. Their first ever 9-0 road trip as they win 8-4 here in West Sacramento.
6: Nine straight wins, all on the road, tied for the longest win streak this season, finishing 9-0 or better on a road trip for the first time in franchise history. With that road trip, they go to 74-46. They are now percentage points ahead of the Brewers, who are 74-47. Tampa Bay now owns the best record in Major League Baseball. The best day in baseball on Wednesday may have belonged to a member of the Cubs.
9: Here's the 1-1. Bregman, it's a high fly ball, deep left center field. Pickney back, that

0: as they move three games behind the Brewers for the NL Central lead. Closest the division has been since the end of May, when the Brewers ended the day with a 2.5 game lead over the Cardinals. SportsCenter all night, ESPN Radio. The Cubs doubling up the Nationals. Yankees were doubling up Seattle.
1: Now Grisham. That ball hit well. He's watching it. Canzone's watching it. Everybody's watching it leave. Touch them all for the 14th time for Trent Grisham. And just like that, it's a close game again. Grisham, this one to right center field. Did he do it again? Touch them all time. A twofer for Trent Grisham. Two more runs batted in. 5-4 in the game. And the Yankees are rolling right now.
0: Yankees with a 10-5 win over the Mariners, 11th game in which they've scored double digits, tied with the Astros for the most in the American League this season. Trent Grisham, two homers, giving him 15 on the season. The Yankees, one through three hitters, combined to go 7 of 13 to drive in 8 runs en route to the win. 30 new series, The Betrayal of Shohei Ohtani. It's available on all major podcast platforms. The Betrayal of Shohei Ohtani, presented by Gusto. 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
2: Josh Kushner and Bob Iger reportedly set to buy the Lakers for more than $12 billion.
3: Kushner and Bob Iger were involved in expansions in Las Vegas. They looked around and said, before we do this, let's call and see if the Lakers are available.
0: Lakers were sold just over a year ago. They're now being sold again. ESPN's Ramona Shelburne.
3: Josh Kushner and Bob Iger were involved in the bidding process and the expansion process in Las Vegas. Those numbers have started to go astronomically to a high level that they are smart enough to go, why would we pay this much money for an expansion franchise where we also have to spend another $2 or $3 billion to build an arena in Las Vegas without at least calling the Lakers and seeing if Mark Walter's interested in selling? And that phone call was made on Sunday, and over the next couple of days, they came to an agreement on this deal. You know, Bob Iger is, he used to be our boss. He's a huge NBA fan. He used to have season tickets, center court at the Clippers for a lot of years. He tried to bring the NFL to Los Angeles a few years ago. He's retired. He has time now. And I think this was a very savvy business move. And for Mark Walter, he had, you know, a day or so to decide, and he took the offer. I don't think this was the intention here, but this is the proverbial offer you can't refuse. I think the Iger part of this is really important because
4: he loves the NBA.
3: He was seen as a trump card by all the ownership groups in Las Vegas.
4: Yeah.
3: Everybody wanted Bob to be a part of their group because of how close he is to Adam Silver, because of all the deals that they've done, broadcast deals, but also he was instrumental in setting up the bubble, if you remember, in 2020.
4: Right. Yeah.
3: This has been a very close business relationship for a number of years. Obviously, the Q rating is pretty high from his time as an executive at Disney. And the fact that he was involved here, I think, really helps get this across.
0: The sale will need approval from the NBA's Board of Governors. That process can take a number of weeks. Earlier on ESPN Radio on Matt and Myron.
5: Sometimes a news alert pops up on your phone and you go, wait a minute, didn't I just hear this recently? Well, that's what happened today when the alert popped up and said the Los Angeles Lakers have been sold again, this time for $12.5 billion. Let me repeat that. $12.5 billion to American businessmen Josh Kushner and Bob Iger. Josh Kushner is, of course, the brother of the son-in-law of President Donald Trump, Bob Iger, former president of ESPN. Sources have told ESPN. Joshua Kushner also is married to what's the woman's name? She was like a model, Carly. Not Carly Jepsen.
4: I don't know.
5: Carly Cross or something like that.
4: I don't know.
5: Very famous. I think she has like 10 million Instagram followers. Obviously, we're not two of them.
4: Really?
5: But regardless, okay. They are the new owners. Are you surprised? And now, for the third time in less than a year, a new owner for the Lakers.
6: Yeah, I mean, we were just sort of settling in on the
4: the former owner now. I mean, they bought the Lakers in October, which was a big start because the Buss family had owned the Lakers for decades and decades, and then they sold their controlling interest. So I just want to know, like, there are people out there who have $12.5 billion. That's phenomenal.
5: And I don't think it's just in the bank. I mean, maybe it's but I think, like, they're able to, like, piece together loans. Yeah. And, you know, it's complex financial transactions.

0: Yeah, I'm not keeping all that in the bag. I don't trust them. Mine's going to be in a closet, couple drawers. I have it in a U-Haul. Like, you're going to have to
1: do
0: just...
1: you know how much space $12 billion would take up in cash?
0: Come get it. Lift up the truck.
1: I don't think it's in the truck bed.
0: But $12.5 billion, you think about the value of a franchise today. Like, there was a time when $1 billion for a franchise, Matt, was a very high number.
1: So, well, let me take you back to just 9 months ago. Months ago, it went for $10 billion. Yep. Somehow it has risen in price $2.5 billion in 9 months. You know, I might want to look into that transaction a little bit.
2: And the Lakers now being sold again. Mark Walter selling, CEO, chair of the diversified holding company that he owns, TWG Global, had been the Lakers' majority owner since October when his bid was unanimously approved by the NBA. Called it, owning the Lakers, one of the greatest honors of his life. SportsCenter all night. ESPN Radio. Speaking of the NBA, Russell Westbrook, who played 18 NBA seasons with 7 teams, officially announcing his retirement, doing so on social media. Former teammate in Oklahoma City, Kendrick Perkins.
3: Where do you want me to start? I mean, off the floor, when you talk about one of the best individuals I ever been around, loving, caring, and I haven't spoken to Russ in a minute, but I got real love for that, for Russell Westbrook, his entire family, Mama Westbrook, OG Westbrook. But Russell Westbrook on the floor, when I first got to Oklahoma City and I played my first game, Scott Brooks called me in his office and he said, let me give you a breakdown real quick of Kevin Durant and Russell Westbrook. Kevin Durant is our best player, but Russell Westbrook, Perk, he gives us swag. And as I start to play games with Russ, he had that same competitive edge as Kevin Garnett. Out of all the people I played with, those two guys stand out the most when it comes to leaving it all out on the floor every single night, every single practice. When you got off the bus on the road and you're walking into a visiting arena, you have a certain type of swag walking into that locker room when you know you're getting off the bus with Russell Westbrook. That's the type of guy he is. And player-wise, when you look at his resume, to me, top 10 greatest point guard of all time. His resume speaks for itself. First ballot Hall of Famer. I'm just proud to sit here and say that I'm happy and love every moment that I shared with him on the floor and off the floor.
4: You played with him and against him in his prime. The level of athleticism was literally off the charts, it felt like.
3: You could argue and debate in a barbershop or wherever you go about who was the most athletic point guard to ever play the game. And some people may say Derrick Rose. I say Russell Westbrook. And athleticism, yes, as far as his explosiveness to the basket, the way that he's able to push the rock, but also anything else.

0: Not only should he have his jersey retired in Oklahoma City, but he should have a statue out there as well. Because after SGA, Russ, in my eyes, is the second greatest Thunder of all time.
1: Westbrook was selected number 4 in the 2008 NBA draft by the Supersonics. Never played a game, though, in Seattle. The franchise moved to Oklahoma City that summer. Westbrook became a cornerstone for that contender. Spent the bulk of his career, 11 seasons with the Thunder. Teamed up with Kevin Durant, James Harden. Led OKC to a Western Conference title in 2012. Lost to the Heat in the NBA Finals. Getting upset over number 5. That's next. SportsCenter All Night continues. It's ESPN Radio.
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1: 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Wings and tempo. Paige Bekkers shut out in the first half, but...
2: Over to Bekkers. Bekkers rises and hits! Because that is what Paige Bekkers does!
1: It was on USA Network. Paige Bekkers, 22 points, all 22 in the second half. She'd been 0-for-7 from the floor in the first half. 22 points in the second half. Wings go on to a 94-88 win over the tempo to snap a three-game losing streak. They are 14-1 against teams below 500 this season. It's the fastest they've gotten to 20 wins in a season since 2008. Minnesota Lynx led by 29 in the third quarter. The Fire cutting the lead to 1 inside 2 minutes to go.
3: The buzzer, Engsler hits it. And that will change the final score, but not the result. Minnesota gets a bit of a scare in the fourth quarter. 85-81. The Portland Fire competing hard to the very last second. But this Minnesota Lynx team is pretty special.
1: WNBA League Pass as the Lynx hang on for the four-point win, 85-81, improving to 14-2 on the road this season. First team in WNBA history to win 14 of their first 16 road games. Valkyries pulling away from the sky.
4: Kyla Charles, offensive rebound. After the reset, Hayes has 7 to work with on the shot clock. Sizing up Williams, attacking, acrobatic.
1: Tiffany Hayes finishes with 22 points, 8 of 11 off the bench, most off the bench since 2013, since she was with the Dream. Valkyries get the 20-point win over the Sky, 91-71. They've won 5 straight, longest active win streak in the WNBA. SportsCenter All Night, ESPN Radio. Washington Commanders quarterback Jaden Daniels, not thrilled with his former school, and he's informed LSU they can no longer use his name, image, or likeness. The crux of the issue, Daniels' camp says the Tigers have given number 5 to sophomore quarterback DJ Pickett. That number 5 was the jersey that Daniels wore when he won the Heisman in 2023. It's not retired at LSU, but it is the first time a player has worn number 5 since Daniels left for the NFL. Jersey number 10 in Indiana, that's quarterback Josh Hoover, who takes over for Fernando Mendoza for the reigning champs. The bar obviously set high at Indiana. What do they need from Hoover this season? ESPN analyst Dusty Dvorak.
5: You can't turn the football over and make mistakes and play for Kurt Cignetti. It just won't happen. Here's the great news for Josh Hoover. He's going to have such a good supporting cast around him. He's not going to be asked to do too much. Two excellent wide receivers in Charlie Becker and Nick Marsh. An offensive line and a running game that's going to complement this passing attack. Mike Shanahan, the offensive coordinator, he wants to have balance, and they're going to have that on this offense. Oh, by the way, this will be yet another elite defense for Indiana. So he's not going to be asked to do all the same things there that he did at TCU. The one thing he will be asked to do, there will be moments throughout the season where late in games, critical situations, big, high-leverage moments, he's got to make plays. We saw Fernando Mendoza do that a season ago. It was against Penn State. It was against Iowa. It was against Miami in the national championship game. So as good as the pieces around Josh Hoover are, at certain moments, when it calls for him, he's got to step up, and he's got to be willing to make those plays we saw Mendoza make a year ago.
6: I'm not going to ask you if they're going to have another perfect season. But I will ask you, will they run it back, you think?
5: Look, I think they have the pieces in place to do so. I'm not going to say it's my pick for right now, but I'm not picking against Kurt Cignetti. I'm not going to do it. He's told us all we need to be on notice, and if we haven't learned at this point, something's wrong with us. Look, they came in the coaches' poll 6. I think there's already some disrespect from Kurt Cignetti. This team will be laser focused. It's the best coach team in all of college football when you think of fundamentals, execution, discipline. That is exactly what this team will be here once again. And I've mentioned it. They bring back a lot of pieces from last year's team, and they have handpicked the perfect pieces to be in place. I expect they're back in the Big Ten championship. I expect them to be back in the college football playoff. Will they run the gamut and win a second straight national title? Time will tell. But this team will be in place to make another run late into the season.
1: Hard to run the table once again, especially with the bigger target on your back. 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Back to baseball. Astros and Giants in a tight one.
7: Here's a 2-1 to Trammell. And Taylor hits it well and hits it deep to right. Lee is back onto the warning track at the wall, and it is off the wall. Trammell tearing around second. He's on his way to third with a stand-up triple.
1: He would score on a sacrifice fly, one of two for the Astros. They get two runs on sac flies, and it's good enough for a 2-1 win over the Giants. Yordan Alvarez, 1-for-3 with a walk, improves his batting average to a Major League best 322. He's also second in RBI and tied for first in homers. 72nd game this season. He's reached base multiple times. That's the most in Major League Baseball. KBME, 790 AM with the call. Cardinals pulling away from the Phillies.
7: The pitch to Burleson. He swings and he hits it toward the gap. Center field, that's not going to be caught. The ball gets down, goes to the wall. Here comes a second run on the double by Burleson, with Weatherholt and Herrera scoring, as the Cardinals have built a 4-1 lead with two outs in the fifth inning.
8: Burley with that big double a couple innings ago, and he grounds that one right side, base hit. And rounding third, trying to score is Weatherholt. The throw comes into third. Everybody's safe, and Burley picks up yet another RBI.
1: He goes 2-for-3. RBI double in the fifth inning, was his 30th double of the season. Cardinals Radio Network. Cardinals, a 7-1 win over the Phillies. They go to 61-60. They're over 500 for the first time since July 26th. Sold again. That's next. 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
1: 2 days continuing this morning with the Steelers on the table with their preseason action set to get underway. It's coming up this morning on Unsportsmanlike. 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
1: Rays finish a 9-0 road trip. They have baseball's best record after the Brewers are swept in San Diego. Red Sox drop a fifth straight game. Russell Westbrook announces his retirement from the NBA. Lakers are sold for the second time in 14 months.
2: Josh Kushner and Bob Iger reportedly set to buy the Lakers for more than $12 billion.
3: Kushner and Bob Iger were involved in expansions in Las Vegas. They looked around and said, before we do this, let's call and see if the Lakers are available.
1: Lakers are being sold to Kushner and Iger, $12.5 billion, which is a record-breaking price. The two were involved in the expansion process in Las Vegas, but pivoted and went off to the Lakers instead, buying the franchise from Mark Walter, who purchased his controlling interest in the team last year from the Buss family. ESPN's Ramona Shelburne and Dave McMenamin.
4: I've checked in with sources around the league, I'm sure, as we all have. And the biggest question mark I keep getting back to me is, why? Is this in somehow in relation to the investigation, the federal investigation going on into Mark Walter's other business interests outside of his ownership of the Dodgers and the Lakers and the Sparks? We're going to find out. We're going to keep asking these questions. But on its face, we can say, yes, that's a great job. You make $2.5 billion in 14 months.
5: Yeah, he flipped the house very quickly.
4: Exactly. Yes. But the way he talked about this team when he initially purchased it is that he was going to be basically the stakeholder for the rest of his career, the rest of his life. You know, this is a legacy type of entity. This isn't a building that you just flip like a house, right?
5: Right.
4: So there's some major question marks here. And I think there's also some question marks about the initial sale from the Buss family to the Walters, because 14 months later, $2.5 billion more it's worth. So maybe it was not the best decision in the time to sell it to the Walter.
3: Well, it's worth more because of the expansion, right? So if your house, the neighborhood, if your the house next to you sells for $10 billion, your house is worth more, especially if it's a legacy.
4: But we didn't know about expansion 14 months ago.
3: Yeah, that's true. Yeah. I mean, but I'm just saying the numbers have gotten real. I think when people thought about expansion, it was seen as $6 to $8 billion at the time. I think it's going well north of that now. And I think that it was a smart pivot. I mean, you can buy, this is a, you know, Josh Kushner has he runs Thrive Capital. They just started another fund called Thrive Eternal, which is investing in legacy brands. They bought a minority share of the San Francisco Giants earlier this year. And I think this is a huge one.
6: A big picture here, like this is the Lakers. This is not usually how we talk about the Lakers. Are sort of more in flux right now, seemingly, than I kind of would assume a team like the Lakers would be, right? Like, you have ownership flip like an Airbnb. We don't know what's going on with Jeannie Buss. We don't know what's going on with the Pelinka and the folks in there. Like, this seems like there's more chaos in the Lakers organization than you should.
3: The Buss family is still, they still have their, I believe it's between 17 and 18%. That's
1: so
3: not
1: they will,
3: part
1: that
3: of
1: will
3: sale.
1: Remain.
3: That will remain.
1: Okay.
3: I don't know what happens to this agreement that she had with Mark, that she would be the controlling owner for 5 years. My guess is that goes with this sale. This will take a couple months to go through, at least, and there's a whole process it has to go through. So right now, the phrase I heard from one Laker employee was business as usual.
2: You said business as usual. How does this affect the status of the head coach, J.J. Redick, who, by the way, has, I would imagine, a relationship with Bob Iger, if I recall correctly, or Rob Pelinka and their job status? Are they having to prove themselves here now moving forward?
3: I would expect so.
2: Yeah.
3: I mean, look, you buy a team, you're going to want to hire your own people. And the people in place are very good. So the Mark Walter and his group just went through an evaluation process with everyone. They've kept people. They've hired new people. And I'm sure the new owners will do the same thing once they're in place and hitting the ground running.
4: I think J.J. Redick's probably in a really good spot here. I mean, Bob Iger was a Clippers season ticket holder when J.J. was on the team.
2: Yes.
4: And also,
2: and he was
4: Bob
2: the number one,
4: was
2: the number one
4: was
2: team.
4: His boss.
2: Yeah.
4: And J.J. was working the finals game.
2: Yeah.
4: So he's a good spot. But we'll have to see where all this thing
3: there's
4: goes.
3: There's a couple names you should pay attention to. Chris Paul, close friend of Bob Iger's. He's sort of a mentor to Chris Paul. Chris recently retired. He's available. Incredible basketball mind. I don't know what that means for him.
1: NBA Board of Governors still has to approve the sale, $12.5 billion, an NBA record-breaking price. Speaking of the Lakers, one of the teams Russell Westbrook played for in his 18 NBA seasons, one of seven teams for whom he played. Westbrook announcing his retirement on social media Wednesday, which included a video of his career narrated by Michael B. Jordan. Westbrook spent a couple of years at UCLA, selected fourth overall in the 2008 draft by Seattle, which relocated to Oklahoma City, where Westbrook spent 11 seasons there, helping the franchise become a contender. Earlier on ESPN Radio, our Freddie Coleman.
7: Many people thought he was going to be a nice guard, a guy that would play hard.
8: I agree.
7: A guy that you need on your basketball team to set the temperature, was going to be a good defender. Nobody saw the all-time record in the NBA for triple-doubles. Better than Magic Johnson, better than Larry Bird, better than LeBron James. And you can try to dismiss that as a stat. Dismiss it all you want. I don't think you realize how hard it is to do anything successfully at the highest level when it comes to the NBA. And he was doing that routinely even before and after he was the MVP in the NBA back in 2017. Nobody saw this coming from Russell Westbrook. And yet, time and time again, people always trying to poke holes in his game. Trying to say, well, if he did this, well, he did that. Russell Westbrook said, I got here by being like this. I know that's my superpower. And can I work on different things? Yes. But no one's going to question that I'm going to be all in with that kind of effort.
1: And not many people are going to question that he'll wind up in Springfield as well in a handful of years. SportsCenter All Night, ESPN Radio.
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10: We was informed, you know, and everything the right way, so it was never a miscommunication.
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12: I have my reasons. I have my reasons of how it's going to go, and it's still a competition. We're still excited to watch guys practice today.
13: What I care about is production on the football and not looking forward to the 2027 draft and go, hey, look, we don't really need to really, really settle this situation out this year because we're going to address it next year. They've been trying to address it next year for years.
1: Preseason football gets underway in earnest this week, including a half dozen games on the schedule for Thursday night. Browns see the Bears Saturday. Deshaun Watson will be Cleveland's starter. Coach Todd Monken.
12: One's going to start this week, and one's going to start next week, right? And we're going to play about somewhere I'd like to see a quarterback play a half and get a two-minute. We're going to do everything we can to try and get a two-minute, right? Simulate that for the half, and we're going to try to do the exact same thing the next week.
14: Why one for Chicago and the other? I mean, which one?
12: You have to pick.
14: I
12: got to pick somebody. Yeah. So I have my reasons. I have my reasons of how it's going to go, and it's still a competition. We're still excited to watch guys practice today, let alone, you know, on Saturday and then next week against Buffalo. And we'll get a chance to see them both. And then every week we'll assess it. It'll be a little bit more difficult with the player that doesn't play as much this week or the other quarterbacks, right? We'll be able to assess, you know, in terms of the quarterback that started, how he played, and when the other guys came in and played, and then the opposite will be next week against Buffalo.
1: Deshaun Watson and Shedeur Sanders have been alternating first-team practice reps during the competition with Cleveland. This week marks the first action for Watson since tearing his Achilles in October of 2024. Sat out the 25 season after undergoing a second Achilles surgery. ESPN's Jeremy Fowler.
15: Todd Monken wants to see more. This is the truest quarterback battle out of them all around the league because Deshaun Watson was a clear favorite in the spring. Shedeur Sanders has made it interesting, closed the gap somewhat in recent months, but then the last week, Watson has had good production on the practice field, so he seems to be well-positioned to earn this job if he can have a good outing this week. They also have a joint practice against the Buffalo Bills next week, so there's a lot of action that Todd Monken wants to see over time. He needs somebody to earn it right now, and both quarterbacks are going to try.
1: Quarterback competition continues, certainly a question in Cleveland as we head into the preseason. Earlier on ESPN Radio, Hall of Fame quarterback Warren Moon says there's pride involved.
16: Well, I think if Deshaun has any pride, and I think he does because I know him pretty well, that he wants to live up to that contract. He wants to go out there and show that he's a better player than what's happened over the last 3 or 4 years since he's been in there in Cleveland. You know, a lot of off-field problems in the beginning, and then the injuries started to mount. So he really hasn't played a lot of football games for Cleveland, and he's kind of been, you know, mediocre in the times that he has played. So I think this is a very important year for him. I think he feels like he's finally completely healthy, didn't have to go through an off-season of rehab. He could just work on his game. And he's in a really good competition with Shedeur, which makes, again, him better, makes the best come out of you.
1: Hall of Famer Warren Moon earlier on game night here on ESPN Radio. Speaking of quarterbacks, Falcons will be starting Tua Tagovailoa Friday in their preseason opener against Denver. Coach Kevin Stefanski making that announcement on Wednesday. Doesn't mean that he'll be starting week one of the regular season, however. As Stefanski says, not ready to name a starter for week one. ESPN's Jeremy Fowler.
15: Tua is well positioned. Most people I talked to around the league believe that he will earn that job because Michael Penix has not yet graduated to 11-man work in practice. The Falcons simply don't know if he can play preseason games. If he can and get back in a hurry and play well, he can certainly make this interesting. Now, I'm told the staff has been really impressed by Michael Penix, who has been ahead of schedule, has done a lot, has shown the explosion that made him a top 10 pick just a few years ago. So there's something to work on there where he could be an option for them. But in the short term, the Falcons view accuracy is the most important thing with a quarterback. They've seen Tua be accurate. Kevin Stefanski, though, I'm told, could wait till even later in the month when he has to release more of an official depth chart to truly name a starter. He is not in a rush here.
1: Says it's too early to tap a starting quarterback for the regular season, which will begin week one, September 13th against the Steelers. SportsCenter All Night, ESPN Radio. The decision to name Kyler Murray as the QB in Minnesota was out of my control, says former starter J.J. McCarthy. He lost the competition this week early in the summer, comparatively speaking. ESPN insider Adam Schefter.
8: They didn't even wait till they got to preseason week one. Before they could even take a preseason snap, they named Kyler Murray their starter. And I think the Vikings knew what they've had in the past with certain veteran quarterbacks like Daniel Jones and Sam Darnold. Those quarterbacks have left the building. They were looking for another veteran quarterback. They found that in Kyler Murray, who also was looking to jumpstart his career. He signed a contract that has a clause in it that says he cannot be tagged after the season. Of course, if he plays the way that he and the Vikings want, he won't want to leave Minnesota. He'll want to stay there and continue on. But the fact of the matter is, these two sides needed each other. Kyler Murray thought this worked. The Vikings thought it worked. And they made it official this week by naming him the starter before they even played a down in the preseason. J.J. McCarthy's not going to be looking for a trade. He is content to play out this season in Minnesota. It doesn't preclude Minnesota from making a move, although Kevin O'Connell, the Vikings head coach, said they absolutely plan on and want to keep J.J. McCarthy. So it would stand to reason right now that J.J. McCarthy will finish this season in Minnesota, and then we would revisit this topic again in the offseason, presumably with, at that point in time, the Vikings and J.J. McCarthy figuring out a way to go their own separate ways after this season. But for right now, J.J. McCarthy is not going to be looking for a trade.
1: So how does that future look for McCarthy? 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
17: We don't know where J.J. McCarthy is. Listen, Mike, you and I both raised an eyebrow that J.J. McCarthy was taken as high as he was in the draft. We did not think that should have happened. And he has struggled, both with injury, which isn't his fault, and with accuracy problems and obviously overall quarterbacking problems. He has struggled. He's in his third year. He's had opportunity. So you wonder, quite honestly, Kyler's fine. He's starting. You wonder now mentally where J.J. McCarthy is, because it has been a struggle for him since being, the 10th overall pick. So you wonder how he's going to react mentally.
1: And now as we roll into the NFL preseason, Golic's, by the way, weekdays 10 a.m. Eastern here on ESPN Radio. Half dozen games for the NFL in the preseason as we get into it in earnest, starting with those half dozen games on Thursday. That includes a matchup between the Steelers and the Packers. Aaron Rodgers going to see his former team, albeit in Pittsburgh. Will he be on the field to see his former team?
18: Oh, it's preseason. It's not real football. So if I do, great. If not, great. I think those are a waste of a day, and I think preseason football is good to see guys with the pads on, under the lights, how they react to the nerves. But it's not real regular season football.
19: So there's no advantage for you?
18: I don't think so.
1: So the feeling in Steelers camp? ESPN Steelers reporter Brooke Pryor.
20: The first thing I thought is that Rodgers said that 20 years ago, the preseason felt like his Super Bowl, but as he said now, it's not real football, and he could kind of really care less if he plays or not. But it is interesting because he told Mike Silver of The Athletic just a week ago that Mike McCarthy told him that he would be playing 30 to 40 snaps in the preseason. Then we asked Mike McCarthy who would play, and McCarthy insisted that Rodgers was begging to play. But then you ask Rodgers, and he sounds pretty meh, doesn't really want to get out there, but he will if he's asked.
1: So does Rodgers. As a veteran quarterback, need the work, ESPN analyst Lewis Riddick.
0: 22 years in, the benefits of Aaron Rodgers or for Aaron Rodgers playing 1-2 series is slim and not. I mean, it's ridiculous really to even have the conversation about what benefit does it have for Aaron. It really doesn't have any. Do you need to see how he reacts to being under the bright lights and whether or not he gets nervous? No. Do you really think that Aaron needs to see what basic cover three and cover two and a basic over front looks like? No. So really all you're doing is you're putting him at risk for someone trying to make a football team who the preseason really does mean something to and who it is their Super Bowl for, rolling into your quarterback's knee, and then you're trotting out there Drew Aller or Will Howard, and you don't want to do that. You just don't want to do that at this point in time. So for Aaron, it wouldn't even be a discussion for me. It wouldn't even be a discussion. Just put your hat on. We'll see you on Monday in team meeting.
1: And the preseason opener for the Steelers is Thursday night against the Packers. Are we resetting the current era again? That's next. SportsCenter All Night continues. It's ESPN Radio.
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1: 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Big price tag on the LA Lakers being sold once again. They were sold 14 months ago for $10 billion. They're being sold again this month for $12.5 billion. Luka Doncic getting yet another owner. ESPN's Ramona Shelburne, Dave McMenamin, David Dennis Jr.
2: We're starting the Luka era. I mean, the Luka era has been moving very slowly, partly because of the LeBron James thing. New ownership again. This guy is supposed to be your flagship player that you are building a Lakers franchise around. What we know about the Lakers, you get a guy like Luka to come into, you win a championship. That's what the Lakers do. And it's taken 2 years for them to even get out the gate with this Luka thing.
3: Right.
2: This is a big part of how they're going to move forward.
3: Well, interesting. Dave, you had the story about a sense of urgency of this offseason, and I would assume that urgency continues.
4: And thus far, you know, I've checked in with a few sources who said that last year, when the Walter Group was in charge, they were still interacting with the Lakers the same way they were under the bus regime.
2: Mm-hmm.
4: And so we'll see if that continues, and that would include Luka Doncic's representatives. Will they be continue to go through Rob Pelinka and Genie, or will they be now establishing these relationships with Kushner and Bob Iger?
5: Look, Luka Doncic was with Mark Cuban, then he sold his team. He gets traded to L.A. in the middle of the night. He's wrapping his head around that. A couple months later, he gets traded in February. They sell the team in May. He's just getting to know Mark Walter, and now he's got new ball. I mean,
3: it's like speed dating for Luka.
1: Yeah. Ownership changing hands once again for Luka Doncic. SportsCenter all night, ESPN Radio. Back to the Diamond, AL East matchup, Blue Jays, Red Sox.
6: Duran at third, two-run deficit. The pitch is a ground ball that's going to end the game. Clements got it at second. He throws the first ball game over. The Red Sox have lost five straight. Toronto scores five in the eighth. Red Sox battle late, but they come up short, and it is gut check time tomorrow in Toronto. 6-4 Blue Jays.
1: Red Sox fifth straight loss following a 9-game win streak. WEEI with the call as the Blue Jays get past the Red Sox 6-4. Guardians a 6-4 win over the Tigers. Braves double up the Mets 6-3. Braves have won 11 in their last 12 at home. 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
0: Number 5.
1: WNBA Wings get a 6-point win over Toronto. Dallas getting 22 from Paige Beckers. All in the second half. USA Network.
8: Dumbawale. Over to Beckers. Beckers rises. Because that is what Paige Beckers does.
0: Number 4.
1: Baseball, Cubs double up the Nationals 12-6. Seven of the runs off the bat of one guy. 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
9: Bregman swings, and it's a high fly ball deep right center field. This is going to be number 3. It's gone. Into the Cubs bullpen in left center. What a night for Alex Bregman. Three home runs. This one a two-run job. And the Cubs now up 12-5 here in the eighth.
0: Number 3.
1: Cardinals beat the Phillies to move back over 500, getting some defense along the way. Cardinals Radio Network.
10: The 2-2 pitch, here it comes. It's hit towards right center field. Long way to run for Jordan Walker, and he dives, and he made the catch. What a play by Jordan Walker in right center field. That was going to go to the wall, at least a double, and Walker timed it perfectly. He laid out with his big frame and brought it in. What a play by Jay Walk.
0: Number 2.
1: Dodgers were trailing early at home to the Royals until their leadoff hitter stepped back up in the third. AM 570 LA Sports.
11: He swings, hits a high drive, left field, way back and gone. Goodbye. Shohei Ohtani with an opposite field blast, and the Dodgers lead it 3-2. 27th home run for Shohei Ohtani. And he is the show that never ends.
0: Number 1.
1: It took 11 innings in San Diego, but the Padres outlast the team with baseball's best record again. 97-3 the fan.
10: Now the pitch. Luis swings, lines it into right field, a base hit. Lara charging, has the great arm. Here's the throw to the plate. Sanchez is tagged. He's safe. Clap
12: Rosado wins it, and in 11, the Padres complete the sweep 4-3.
1: And with that win, the Padres taking a one-game lead over the Diamondbacks in the wild card standings.
13: 1-1 pitch, and he drives this out to deep right center field. Carroll's just going to watch it fly. Splash down.
1: 850 KOA as the Rockies get a win over the Diamondbacks 6-4. Arizona left 15 runners on base. They're a game behind the Padres now in both the division and the standings. Big money changing hands in the NBA. That's next. SportsCenter All Night continues. It's ESPN Radio.
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0: 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The Yankees and Mariners battle in the Bronx.
1: Swung on, hit, right field, down the line, twisting towards the pole, and it is gone! Randy Arozarena puts it around the right field foul pole.
0: Now that
2: That's a lot of dough.
3: At some point, they looked around and said, why are we bidding on an expansion team? Before we do this, let's call and see if the Lakers are available. So they called Mark Walter, I'm told this was on Sunday, and said, are the Lakers available? 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
2: An NBA legend calls it a career.
4: Russell Westbrook is as real as it gets in this league. Think about the 2020 game where he shouted out Nipsey Hussle. That is Russell Westbrook, in a nutshell, one of the realest dudes the league has ever seen.
2: More clarity on quarterback questions. Or is there?
5: One's going to start this week, and one's going to start next week, right? We're going to play about a similar, I'd like to see a quarterback play a half and get a two-minute. We're going to do everything we can to try and get a two-minute, right? Simulate that for the half, and we're going to try to do the exact same thing the next week.
2: Plus, the league-leading links take on the fire.
6: Inside dish off the bounce to Collier with her left hand fading away. 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The feet of Collier, very hard matchup.
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1: 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They've been consistent for the most part this summer. They've had the tag of baseball's best record. Brewers running into some speed bumps of late Wednesday in San Diego. They and the Padres actually went 11.
7: Now the pitch. Luis swings, lines it into right field, a base hit. Lara charging, has the great arm. Here's the throw to the plate. Sanchez is tagged. He's safe. Padres walk it off. Sanchez had to put the tag down on a throw that was slightly high. And Song got underneath the tag as Luis Camposano wins it. And in 11, the Padres complete the sweep 4-3.
1: Their ninth walk-off win of the season, second most in baseball. 97-3, the Fan. Padres' fifth consecutive win, their first series sweep at home since sweeping the Braves 3 weeks ago. Brewers, meanwhile, third time they've been swept in a series this season. They had entered the day Wednesday 6-0 in extra inning road games this season, but they wind up losing in San Diego in 11. Meanwhile, Tampa Bay facing the Athletics.
8: 1-1. Swung on and hit high in the air and deep to right center field. Butler back, turning, looking, gone! Liam Hicks is a triple shy of the cycle. A three-run homer comes with two out in the fourth. The Rays extend their lead to 7-2. The pitch. Swung on and lined toward left. Over is DeLuca. He's under it. Backhands it. That's your ball game. And the Rays finish off a clean sweep of the A's, the Mariners, and the Rockies. Their first ever 9-0 road trip as they win 8-4 here in West Sacramento.
1: Nine straight wins, all on the road, tied for the longest win streak this season, finishing 9-0 or better on a road trip for the first time in franchise history. With that road trip, they go to 74-46. They are now percentage points ahead of the Brewers, who are 74-47. Tampa Bay now owns the best record in Major League Baseball. The best day in baseball on Wednesday may have belonged to a member of the Cubs.
9: Here's the 1-1. Bregman, it's a high fly ball, deep left center field. Pickney back at the track, near the wall, gone! Now Alex Bregman at the plate. Here's the pitch from Cruz. Bregman, it's a high fly ball, deep left. Pickney back at the track, near the wall, gone! Alex Bregman leaves the yard again. Bregman swings, and it's a high fly ball, deep three. Left center field. This is going to be number three. It's gone. Into the Cubs bullpen in left center. What a night for Alex Bregman. Three home runs. This one a two-run job. And the Cubs now up 12-5 here in the eighth.
1: They wind up doubling up the Nationals 12-6. Cubs Radio Network with the calls. Bregman, first career three-homer game. He drives in seven of the 12 runs. First

0: Grisham, this one to right center field. Did he do it again? Touch of all time. A twofer for Trent Grisham. Two more runs batted in. 5-4 in the game. And the Yankees are rolling right now.
1: Yankees with a 10-5 win over the Mariners. 11th game in which they've scored double digits. Tied with the Astros for the most in the American League this season. Trent Grisham, two homers, giving him 15 on the season. The Yankees, one through three hitters, combined to go 7 of 13 to drive in 8 runs en route to the win. 30 new series, The Betrayal of Shohei Ohtani. It's available on all major podcast platforms. The Betrayal of Shohei Ohtani, presented by Gusto. 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
2: Josh Kushner and Bob Iger reportedly set to buy the Lakers for more than $12 billion.
3: Kushner and Bob Iger were involved in expansions in Las Vegas. They looked around and said, before we do this, let's call and see if the Lakers are available.
1: Lakers were sold just over a year ago. They're now being sold again. ESPN's Ramona Shelburne.
3: Josh Kushner and Bob Iger were involved in the bidding process and the expansion process in Las Vegas. Those numbers have started to go astronomically to a high level that they are smart enough to go, why would we pay this much money for an expansion franchise where we also have to spend another $2 or $3 billion to build an arena in Las Vegas without at least calling the Lakers and seeing if Mark Walter's interested in selling? And that phone call was made on Sunday, and over the next couple of days, they came to an agreement on this deal. You know, Bob Iger, who used to be our boss, he's a huge NBA fan. He used to have season ticket center court at the Clippers for a lot of years. He tried to bring the NFL to Los Angeles a few years ago. He's retired. He has time now. And I think this was a very savvy business move. And for Mark Walter, he had, you know, a day or so to decide, and he took the offer. I don't think this was the intention here, but this is the proverbial offer you can't refuse. I think the Iger part of this is really important because
4: he loves the NBA.
3: He was seen as a trump card by all the ownership groups in Las Vegas.
4: Yeah.
3: Everybody wanted Bob to be a part of their group because of how close he is to Adam Silver, because of all the deals that they've done, broadcast deals, but also he was instrumental in setting up the bubble, if you remember, in 2020.
4: Right. Yeah.
3: This has been a very close business relationship for a number of years. Obviously, the Q rating is pretty high from his time as an executive at Disney. And the fact that he was involved here, I think, really helps get this across.
1: The sale will need approval from the NBA's Board of Governors. That process can take a number of weeks. Earlier on ESPN Radio, on Matt and Myron.
5: Sometimes a news alert pops up on your phone and you go, wait a minute, didn't I just hear this recently? Well, that's what happened today when the alert popped up and said the Los Angeles Lakers have been sold again, this time for $12.5 billion. Let me repeat that: $12.5 billion to American businessmen Josh Kushner and Bob Iger. Josh Kushner is, of course, the brother of the son-in-law of President Donald Trump, Bob Iger, former president of ESPN. Sources have told ESPN Joshua Kushner also is married to what's the woman's name? She was like a model, Carly Jepsen.
4: I don't know.
5: Carly Cross or something like that.
4: I don't know.
5: Very famous. I think she has like 10 million Instagram followers. Obviously, we're not two of them.
4: Really?
5: But regardless, They are the new owners. Are you surprised? And now, for the third time in less than a year, a new owner for the Lakers.
6: Yeah, I mean, we were just sort of settling in on the former owner now. I mean, they bought the Lakers in October, which was a big start because the Buss family had owned the Lakers for decades and decades, and then they sold their controlling interest. So I just want to know, like, there are people out there who have $12.5 billion. That's phenomenal.
5: I don't think it's just in the bank. I mean, maybe it's it, but I think like they're able to like piece together loans.
6: Yeah.
5: And, you know, it's complex financial transactions, Myron.
6: Yeah, I'm not keeping all that in the bank. I don't trust them. Mine's going to be in a closet, couple drawers. I have it in a U-Haul. Like, you're going to have to
5: do you know how much space $12 billion would take up in cash?
6: Come get it. Lift up the truck.
5: I don't think you want that.
6: But $12.5 billion, you think about the value of a franchise today. Like, there was a time when $1 billion for a franchise, Matt, was a very high number.
5: So let me take you back to just 9 months ago.

0: months ago, it went for $10 billion. Yep. Somehow it has risen in price $2.5 billion in 9 months. You know, I might want to look into that transaction a little bit.
1: And the Lakers now being sold again. Mark Walter selling. CEO, chair of the diversified holding company that he owns, TWG Global, had been the Lakers' majority owner since October when his bid was unanimously approved by the NBA. Called it, owning the Lakers, one of the greatest honors of his life. SportsCenter all night, ESPN Radio. Speaking of the NBA, Russell Westbrook, who played 18 NBA seasons with 7 teams, officially announcing his retirement, doing so on social media. Former teammate in Oklahoma City, Kendrick Perkins.
2: Where do you want me to start? I mean, off the floor, when you talk about one of the best individuals I ever been around, loving, caring, and I haven't spoken to Russ in a minute, but I got real love for that, for Russell Westbrook, his entire family, Mama Westbrook, OG Westbrook. But Russell Westbrook on the floor, when I first got to Oklahoma City and I played my first game, Scott Brooks called me in his office and he said, let me give you a breakdown real quick of Kevin Durant and Russell Westbrook. Kevin Durant is our best player, but Russell Westbrook, Perk, he gives us swag. And as I started to play games with Russ, he had that same competitive edge as Kevin Garnett. Out of all the people I played with, those two guys stand out the most when it comes to leaving it all out on the floor every single night, every single practice. When you got off the bus on the road and you're walking into a visiting arena, you have a certain type of swag walking into that locker room when you know you're getting off the bus with Russell Westbrook. That's the type of guy he is. And player-wise, when you look at his resume, to me, top 10 greatest point guard of all time. His resume speaks for itself. First ballot Hall of Famer. I'm just proud to sit here and say that I'm happy and love every moment that I shared with him on the floor and off the floor.
3: You played with him and against him in his prime. The level of athleticism was literally off the charts, it felt like.
2: You could argue and debate in a barbershop or wherever you go about who was the most athletic point guard to ever play the game. Some people may say Derrick Rose. I say Russell Westbrook. And athleticism, yes, as far as his explosiveness to the basket, the way that he's able to push the rock, but also anything else he was able

0: Not only should he have his jersey retired in Oklahoma City, but he should have a statue out there as well. Because after SGA, Russ, in my eyes, is the second greatest Thunder of all time.
1: Westbrook was selected number 4 in the 2008 NBA draft by the Supersonics. Never played a game, though, in Seattle. The franchise moved to Oklahoma City that summer. Westbrook became a cornerstone for that contender. Spent the bulk of his career, 11 seasons with the Thunder. Teamed up with Kevin Durant, James Harden. Led OKC to a Western Conference title in 2012. Lost to the Heat in the NBA Finals. Getting upset over number 5. That's next. SportsCenter All Night continues. It's ESPN Radio.
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1: 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Wings and tempo. Paige Bueckers shut out in the first half, but...
2: Wimbawala. Over to Bueckers. Bueckers rises and hits! Because that is what Paige Bueckers does!
1: It was on USA Network. Paige Bueckers, 22 points, all 22 in the second half. She'd been 0 for 7 from the floor in the first half, 22 points in the second half. Wings go on to a 94-88 win over the tempo to snap a three-game losing streak. They are 14-1 against teams below 500 this season. It's the fastest they've gotten to 20 wins in a season since 2008. Minnesota Lynx led by 29 in the third quarter. The Fire cutting the lead to 1 inside 2 minutes to go.
3: Right at the buzzer, Inksler hits it. And that will change the final score, but not the result. Minnesota gets a bit of a scare in the fourth quarter. 85-81, the Portland Fire competing hard to the very last second. But this Minnesota Lynx team is pretty special.
1: WNBA League Pass as the Lynx hang on for the four-point win, 85-81, improving to 14-2 on the road this season. First team in WNBA history to win 14 of their first 16 road games. Valkyries pulling away from the sky.
4: Kyla Charles, offensive rebound. After the reset, Hayes has 7 to work with on the shot clock. Sizing up Williams, attacking, acrobatic.
1: Tiffany Hayes finishes with 22 points, 8 of 11 off the bench, most off the bench since 2013, since she was with the Dream. Valkyries get the 20-point win over the Sky, 91-71. They've won 5 straight, longest active win streak in the WNBA. SportsCenter All Night, ESPN Radio. Washington Commanders quarterback Jaden Daniels, not thrilled with his former school, and he's informed LSU they can no longer use his name, image, or likeness. The crux of the issue, Daniels' camp says the Tigers have given number 5 to sophomore quarterback DJ Pickett. That number 5 was the jersey that Daniels wore when he won the Heisman in 2023. It's not retired at LSU, but it is the first time a player has worn number 5 since Daniels left for the NFL. Jersey number 10 in Indiana, that's quarterback Josh Hoover, who takes over for Fernando Mendoza for the reigning champs. The bar obviously set high at Indiana. What do they need from Hoover this season? ESPN analyst Dusty Dvorak.
5: You can't turn the football over and make mistakes and play for Kurt Cignetti. It just won't happen. Here's the great news for Josh Hoover. He's going to have such a good supporting cast around him. He's not going to be asked to do too much. Two excellent wide receivers in Charlie Becker and Nick Marsh. An offensive line and a running game that's going to complement this passing attack. Mike Shanahan, the offensive coordinator, he wants to have balance, and they're going to have that on this offense. Oh, by the way, this will be yet another elite defense for Indiana. So he's not going to be asked to do all the same things there that he did at TCU. The one thing he will be asked to do, there will be moments throughout the season where late in games, critical situations, big high leverage moments, he's got to make plays. We saw Fernando Mendoza do that a season ago. It was against Penn State. It was against Iowa. It was against Miami in the national championship game. So as good as the pieces around Josh Hoover are, at certain moments, when it calls for him, he's got to step up, and he's got to be willing to make those plays we saw Mendoza make a year ago.
6: I'm not going to ask you if they're going to have another perfect season. But I will ask you, will they run it back, you think?
5: Look, I think they have the pieces in place to do so. I'm not going to say it's my pick for right now, but I'm not picking against Kurt Cignetti. I'm not going to do it. He's told us all we need to be on notice, and if we haven't learned at this point, something's wrong with us. Look, they came in the coaches' poll 6. I think there's already some disrespect from Kurt Cignetti. This team will be laser focused. It's the best coach team in all of college football when you think of fundamentals, execution, discipline. That is exactly what this team will be here once again. And I've mentioned it. They bring back a lot of pieces from last year's team, and they have handpicked the perfect pieces to be in place. I expect they're back in the Big Ten championship. I expect them to be back in the college football playoff. Will they run the gamut and win a second straight national title? Time will tell. But this team will be in place to make another run late into the season.
1: Hard to run the table once again, especially with the bigger target on your back. SportsCenter all night, ESPN Radio. Back to baseball. Astros and Giants in a tight one.
7: Here's a 2-1 to Trammell. And Taylor hits it well and hits it deep to right. Lee is back onto the warning track at the wall, and it is off the wall. Trammell tearing around second. He's on his way to third with a stand-up triple.
1: He would score on a sacrifice fly, one of two for the Astros. They get two runs on sac flies, and it's good enough for a 2-1 win over the Giants. Yordan Alvarez, 1-for-3 with a walk, improves his batting average to a major league best .322. He's also second in RBI and tied for first in homers. 72nd game this season. He's reached base multiple times. That's the most in Major League Baseball. KBME, 790 AM with the call. Cardinals pulling away from the Phillies.
7: The pitch to Burleson. He swings and he hits it toward the gap. Center field, that's not going to be caught. The ball gets down, goes to the wall. Here comes a second run on the double by Burleson, with Weatherholt and Herrera scoring, as the Cardinals have built a 4-1 lead with two outs in the fifth inning.
8: Burley with that big double a couple innings ago, and he grounds that one right side, base hit. And rounding third, trying to score is Weatherholt. The throw comes into third. Everybody's safe, and Burley picks up yet another RBI.
1: He goes 2-for-3. RBI double in the fifth inning was his 30th double of the season. Cardinals Radio Network. Cardinals a 7-1 win over the Phillies. They go to 61-60. They're over .500 for the first time since July 26th. Sold again. That's next. 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
1: 2 days continuing this morning with the Steelers on the table with their preseason action set to get underway. It's coming up this morning on Unsportsmanlike. 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
1: Rays finish a 9-0 road trip. They have baseball's best record after the Brewers are swept in San Diego. Red Sox drop a fifth straight game. Russell Westbrook announces his retirement from the NBA. Lakers are sold for the second time in 14 months.
2: Josh Kushner and Bob Iger reportedly set to buy the Lakers for more than $12 billion.
3: Kushner and Bob Iger were involved in expansions in Las Vegas. They looked around and said, before we do this, let's call and see if the Lakers are available.
1: Lakers are being sold to Kushner and Iger, $12.5 billion, which is a record-breaking price. The two were involved in the expansion process in Las Vegas, but pivoted and went off to the Lakers instead, buying the franchise from Mark Walter, who purchased his controlling interest in the team last year from the Buss family. ESPN's Ramona Shelburne and Dave McMenamin.
4: I've checked in with sources around the league, I'm sure, as we all have, and the biggest question mark I keep getting back to me is, why? Is this in somehow in relation to the investigation, the federal investigation going on into Mark Walter's other business interests outside of his ownership of the Dodgers and the Lakers and the Sparks? We're going to find out. We're going to keep asking these questions. But on its face, we can say, yes, that's a great job. You make $2.5 billion in 14 months.
5: Yeah, he flipped the house very quickly.
4: Exactly. Yes. But the way he talked about this team when he initially purchased it is that he was going to be basically the stakeholder for the rest of his career, the rest of his life. You know, this is a legacy type of entity. This isn't a building that you just flip like a house, right?
5: Right.
4: So there's some major question marks here. And I think there's also some question marks about the initial sale from the Buss family to the Walters, because 14 months later, $2.5 billion more it's worth. So maybe it was not the best decision in the time to sell it to the Walter.
3: Well, it's worth more because of the expansion,
4: right?
3: So if your house, the neighborhood, if your the house next to you sells for $10 billion, your house is worth more, especially if it's a legacy.
4: But we didn't know about expansion 14 months ago.
3: Yeah, that's true. Yeah. I mean, but I'm just saying the numbers have gotten real. I think when people thought about expansion, it was seen as $6 to $8 billion at the time. I think it's going well north of that now. And I think that it was a smart pivot. I mean, you can buy, this is a, you know, Josh Kushner has he runs Thrive Capital. They just started another fund called Thrive Eternal, which is investing in legacy brands. They bought a minority share of the San Francisco Giants earlier this year. And I think this is a huge one.
6: A big picture here, like this is the Lakers. This is not usually how we talk about the Lakers are sort of more in flux right now, seemingly, than I kind of would assume a team like the Lakers would be, right? Like you have ownership flip like an Airbnb. We don't know what's going on with Jeannie Buss. We don't know what's going on with the Pelinka and the folks in there. Like this seems like there's more chaos in the Lakers organization than you should.
3: The Buss family is still, they still have their, I believe it's between 17% and 18%. That's
1: so
3: not
1: they
3: part
1: will,
3: of
1: that will role. Remain.
3: That will remain.
1: Okay.
3: I don't know what happens to this agreement that she had with Mark, that she would be the controlling owner for 5 years. My guess is that goes with the sale. This will take a couple months to go through, at least, and there's a whole process it has to go through. So right now, the phrase I heard from one Laker employee was business as usual.
2: You said business as usual. How does this affect the status of the head coach, J.J. Redick, who, by the way, has, I would imagine, a relationship with Bob Iger, if I recall correctly, or Rob Pelinka and their job status? Are they having to prove themselves here now?
3: I would expect so.
2: Yeah.
3: I mean, look, you buy a team, you're going to want to hire your own people. And the people in place are very good. So the Mark Walter and his group just went through an evaluation process with everyone. They've kept people. They've hired new people. And I'm sure the new owners will do the same thing once they're in place and hitting the ground running.
4: I think J.J. Redick's probably in a really good spot here. I mean, Bob Iger was a Clippers season ticket holder when J.J. was on the team.
2: Yes.
4: And also,
2: and he was
4: Bob
2: the number
4: was
2: one, on the number
4: his,
2: one
4: was
2: team.
4: His boss.
2: Yeah.
4: And J.J. was working the finals game.
2: Yeah.
4: So he's a good spot. But we'll have to see where all this thing
3: goes. There's a couple names you should pay attention to. Chris Paul, close friend of Bob Iger's. He's sort of a mentor to Chris Paul. Chris recently retired. He's available. Incredible basketball mind. I don't know what that means for him.
1: NBA Board of Governors still has to approve the sale, $12.5 billion, an NBA record-breaking price. Speaking of the Lakers, one of the teams Russell Westbrook played for in his 18 NBA seasons, one of seven teams for whom he played. Westbrook announcing his retirement on social media Wednesday, which included a video of his career narrated by Michael B. Jordan. Westbrook spent a couple of years at UCLA, selected fourth overall in the 2008 draft by Seattle, which relocated to Oklahoma City, where Westbrook spent 11 seasons there, helping the franchise become a contender. Earlier on ESPN Radio, our Freddie Coleman.
7: Many people thought he was going to be a nice guard, a guy that would play hard.
8: I agree.
7: A guy that you need on your basketball team to set the temperature, was going to be a good defender. Nobody saw the all-time record in the NBA for triple-doubles. Better than Magic Johnson, better than Larry Bird, better than LeBron James. And you can try to dismiss that as a stat, dismiss it all you want. I don't think you realize how hard it is to do anything successfully at the highest level when it comes to the NBA. And he was doing that routinely even before and after he was the MVP in the NBA back in 2017. Nobody saw this coming from Russell Westbrook. And yet, time and time again, people always trying to poke holes in his game, trying to say, well, if he did this, well, he did that. Russell Westbrook said, I got here by being like this. I know that's my superpower. And can I work on different things? Yes, but no one's going to question that I'm going to be all in with that kind of effort.
1: And not many people are going to question that he'll wind up in Springfield as well in a handful of years. SportsCenter All Night, ESPN Radio.
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10: We was informed, you know, and everything the right way, so it was never a miscommunication.
11: You know, my job every day is what I live by, is just keep trying to win the day.
12: I have my reasons. I have my reasons of how it's going to go, and it's still a competition. We're still excited to watch guys practice today.
13: What I care about is production on the football and not looking forward to the 2027 draft and go, hey, look, we don't really need to really, really settle this situation out this year because we're going to address it next year. They've been trying to address it next year for years.
1: Preseason football gets underway in earnest this week, including a half dozen games on the schedule for Thursday night. Browns see the Bears Saturday. Deshaun Watson will be Cleveland's starter. Coach Todd Monken.
12: One's going to start this week, and one's going to start next week, right? And we're going to play about a similar. I'd like to see a quarterback play a half and get a two-minute. We're going to do everything we can to try and get a two-minute, right? Simulate that for the half, and we're going to try to do the exact same thing the next week.
14: Why one for Chicago and the other for Chicago? I mean, which one?
12: You have to pick.
14: I
12: got to pick somebody. Yeah. So I have my reasons. I have my reasons of how it's going to go, and it's still a competition. We're still excited to watch guys practice today, let alone, you know, on Saturday and then next week against Buffalo. And we'll get a chance to see them both. And then every week we'll assess it. It'll be a little bit more difficult with the player that doesn't play as much this week or the other quarterbacks, right? We'll be able to assess, you know, in terms of the quarterback that started, how he played, and when the other guys came in and played, and then the opposite will be next week against Buffalo.
1: Deshaun Watson and Shedeur Sanders have been alternating first-team practice reps during the competition with Cleveland. This week marks the first action for Watson since tearing his Achilles in October 2024. Sat out the 25 season after undergoing a second Achilles surgery. ESPN's Jeremy Fowler.
15: Todd Monken wants to see more. This is the truest quarterback battle out of them all around the league because Deshaun Watson was a clear favorite in the spring. Shedeur Sanders has made it interesting, closed the gap somewhat in recent months. But then the last week, Watson has had good production on the practice field. So he seems to be well positioned to earn this job if he can have a good outing this week. They also have a joint practice against the Buffalo Bills next week. So there's a lot of action that Todd Monken wants to see over time. He needs somebody to earn it right now, and both quarterbacks are going to try.
1: That quarterback competition continues. Certainly a question in Cleveland as we head into the preseason. Earlier on ESPN Radio, Hall of Fame quarterback Warren Moon says there's pride involved.
16: Well, I think if Deshaun has any pride, and I think he does because I know him pretty well, that he wants to live up to that contract. He wants to go out there and show that he's a better player than what's happened over the last three or four years since he's been in there in Cleveland. You know, a lot of off-field problems in the beginning, and then the injuries started to mount. So he really hasn't played a lot of football games for Cleveland, and he's kind of been, you know, mediocre in the times that he has played. So I think this is a very important year for him. I think he feels like he's finally completely healthy. Didn't have to go through an off-season of rehab. He could just work on his game. And he's in a really good competition with Shedeur, which makes, again, him better, makes the best come out of you.
1: Hall of Famer Warren Moon earlier on game night here on ESPN Radio. Speaking of quarterbacks, Falcons will be starting Tua Tagovailoa Friday in their preseason opener against Denver. Coach Kevin Stefanski making that announcement on Wednesday. Doesn't mean that he'll be starting week one of the regular season, however. As Stefanski says, not ready to name a starter for week one. ESPN's Jeremy Fowler.
15: Tua is well positioned. Most people I talked to around the league believe that he will earn that job because Michael Penix has not yet graduated to 11-man work in practice. The Falcons simply don't know if he can play preseason games. If he can and get back in a hurry and play well, he can certainly make this interesting. Now, I'm told the staff has been really impressed by Michael Penix, who has been ahead of schedule, has done a lot, has shown the explosion that made him a top 10 pick just a few years ago. So there's something to work on there where he could be an option for them. But in the short term, the Falcons view accuracy is the most important thing with a quarterback. They've seen Tua be accurate. Kevin Stefanski, though, I'm told, could wait till even later in the month when he has to release more of an official depth chart to truly name a starter. He is not in a rush here.
1: Says it's too early to tap a starting quarterback for the regular season, which will begin week one, September 13th, against the Steelers. SportsCenter All Night, ESPN Radio. The decision to name Kyler Murray as the QB in Minnesota was out of my control, says former starter J.J. McCarthy. He lost the competition this week early in the summer, comparatively speaking. ESPN insider Adam Schefter.
8: They didn't even wait till they got to preseason week one. Before they could even take a preseason snap, they named Kyler Murray their starter. And I think the Vikings knew what they've had in the past with certain veteran quarterbacks like Daniel Jones and Sam Darnold. Those quarterbacks have left the building. They were looking for another veteran quarterback. They found that in Kyler Murray, who also was looking to jumpstart his career. He signed a contract that has a clause in it that says he cannot be tagged after the season. Of course, if he plays the way that he and the Vikings want, he won't want to leave Minnesota. He'll want to stay there and continue on. But the fact of the matter is, these two sides needed each other. Kyler Murray thought this worked. The Vikings thought it worked. And they made it official this week by naming him the starter before they even played a down in the preseason. J.J. McCarthy's not going to be looking for a trade. He is content to play out this season in Minnesota. It doesn't preclude Minnesota from making a move, although Kevin O'Connell, the Vikings head coach, said they absolutely plan on and want to keep J.J. McCarthy. So it would stand to reason right now that J.J. McCarthy will finish this season in Minnesota, and then we would revisit this topic again in the offseason, presumably with, at that point in time, the Vikings and J.J. McCarthy figuring out a way to go their own separate ways after this season. But for right now, J.J. McCarthy is not going to be looking for a trade.
1: So how does that future look for McCarthy? 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
17: We don't know where J.J. McCarthy is. Listen, Mike, you and I both raised an eyebrow that J.J. McCarthy was taken as high as he was in the draft. We did not think that should have happened. And he has struggled, both with injury, which isn't his fault, and with accuracy problems and obviously overall quarterbacking problems. He has struggled. He's in his third year. He's had opportunity. So you wonder, quite honestly, Kyler's fine. He's starting. You wonder now mentally where J.J. McCarthy is, because it has been a struggle for him since being, the 10th overall pick. So you wonder how he's going to react mentally.
1: And now as we roll into the NFL preseason, Golic's, by the way, weekdays 10 a.m. Eastern here on ESPN Radio. Half dozen games for the NFL in the preseason as we get into it in earnest, starting with those half dozen games on Thursday. That includes a matchup between the Steelers and the Packers. Aaron Rodgers going to see his former team, albeit in Pittsburgh. Will he be on the field to see his former team?
18: Oh, it's preseason. It's not real football. So if I do, great. If not, great. I think those are a waste of a day, and I think preseason football is good to see guys with the pads on, under the lights, how they react to the nerves. But it's not real regular season football.
19: So there's no advantage for you?
18: I don't think so.
1: So the feeling in Steelers camp, ESPN Steelers reporter Brooke Pryor.
20: The first thing I thought is that Rodgers said that 20 years ago, the preseason felt like his Super Bowl, but as he said now, it's not real football, and he could kind of really care less if he plays or not. But it is interesting because he told Mike Silver of The Athletic just a week ago that Mike McCarthy told him that he would be playing 30 to 40 snaps in the preseason. Then we asked Mike McCarthy who would play, and McCarthy insisted that Rodgers was begging to play. But then you ask Rodgers, and he sounds pretty meh, doesn't really want to get out there, but he will if he's asked.
1: So does Rodgers. As a veteran quarterback, need the work, ESPN analyst Lewis Riddick.
0: 22 years in, the benefits of Aaron Rodgers or for Aaron Rodgers playing 1-2 series is slim and not. I mean, it's ridiculous really to even have the conversation about what benefit does it have for Aaron. It really doesn't have any. Do you need to see how he reacts to being under the bright lights and whether or not he gets nervous? No. Do you really think that Aaron needs to see what basic cover three and cover two and a basic over front looks like? No. So really all you're doing is you're putting him at risk for someone trying to make a football team who the preseason really does mean something to and who it is their Super Bowl for, rolling into your quarterback's knee, and then you're trotting out there Drew Aller or Will Howard, and you don't want to do that. You just don't want to do that at this point in time. So for Aaron, it wouldn't even be a discussion for me. It wouldn't even be a discussion. Just put your hat on. We'll see you on Monday in team meeting.
1: And the preseason opener for the Steelers is Thursday night against the Packers. Are we resetting the current era again? That's next. SportsCenter All Night continues. It's ESPN Radio.
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1: 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Big price tag on the LA Lakers being sold once again. They were sold 14 months ago for $10 billion. They're being sold again this month for $12.5 billion. Luka Doncic getting yet another owner. ESPN's Ramona Shelburne, Dave McMenamin, David Dennis Jr.
2: We're starting the Luka era. I mean, the Luka era has been moving very slowly, partly because of the LeBron James thing. New ownership again. This guy is supposed to be your flagship player that you are building a Lakers franchise around. What we know about the Lakers, you get a guy like Luka to come into, you win a championship. That's what the Lakers do. And it's taken 2 years for them to even get out the gate with this Luka thing.
3: Right.
2: This is a big part of how they're going to move forward.
3: Well, interesting, Dave, you had the story about a sense of urgency of this offseason, and I would assume that urgency continues.
4: And thus far, you know, I've checked in with a few sources who said that last year, when the Walter Group was in charge, they were still interacting with the Lakers the same way they were under the bus regime.
2: Mm-hmm.
4: And so we'll see if that continues, and that would include Luka Doncic's representatives. Will they be continue to go through Rob Pelinka and Genie, or will they be now establishing these relationships with Kushner and Bob Iger?
5: Look, Luka Doncic was with Mark Cuban, then he sold his team. He gets traded to L.A. in the middle of the night. He's wrapping his head around that. A couple months later, he gets traded in February. They sell the team in May. He's just getting to know Mark Walter, and now he's got new ball. I mean,
3: it's like speed dating for Luka.
4: Yeah.
1: Ownership changing hands once again for Luka Doncic. 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
6: Duran at third, two-run deficit. The pitch is a ground ball that's going to end the game. Clements got it at second. He throws the first ball game over. The Red Sox have lost five straight. Toronto scores five in the eighth. Red Sox battle late, but they come up short, and it is gut check time tomorrow in Toronto. 6-4 Blue Jays.
1: Red Sox fifth straight loss following a nine-game win streak. WEEI with the call as the Blue Jays get past the Red Sox 6-4. Guardians a 6-4 win over the Tigers. Braves double up the Mets 6-3. Braves have won 11 in their last 12 at home. SportsCenter All Night, ESPN Radio.
0: 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Number five.
1: WNBA Wings get a 6-point win over Toronto. Dallas getting 22 from Paige Beckers. All in the second half. USA Network.
7: Dumbawala over to Beckers. Beckers rises and hits. Because that is what Paige Beckers does.
0: Number four.
1: Baseball. Cubs double up the Nationals 12-6. Seven of the runs off the bat of one guy. Cubs Radio Network.
3: Bregman swings, and it's a high fly ball deep left center field. This is going to be number three. It's gone. Into the Cubs bullpen in left center. What a night for Alex Bregman. Three home runs. This one a two-run job. And the Cubs now up 12-5 here in the eighth.
0: Number three.
1: Cardinals beat the Phillies to move back over 500, getting some defense along the way. 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
8: The 2-2 pitch, here it comes. It's hit towards right center field. Long way to run for Jordan Walker, and he dives, and he made the catch. What a play by Jordan Walker in right center field. That was going to go to the wall, at least a double, and Walker timed it perfectly. He laid out with his big frame and brought it in. What a play by Jaywalk.
0: Number two.
1: Dodgers were trailing early at home to the Royals, until their leadoff hitter stepped back up in the third. AM 570 LA Sports.
9: He swings, hits a high drive, left field, way back and gone. Goodbye. Shohei Ohtani with an opposite field blast, and the Dodgers lead it 3-2. 27th home run for Shohei Ohtani. And he is the show that never ends.
0: Number one.
1: It took 11 innings in San Diego, but the Padres outlast the team with baseball's best record again. 97-3, the fan.
8: Now the pitch. Luis swings, lines it into right field, a base hit. Lara charging, has the great arm. Here's the throw to the plate. Sanchez is tagged. He's safe. Padres
10: Rosado wins it, and in 11, the Padres complete the sweep 4-3.
1: And with that win, the Padres taking a one-game lead over the Diamondbacks in the wild card standings.
11: 1-1 pitch, and he drives this out to deep right center field. Carroll's just going to watch it fly. Splash down.
1: 850 KOA as the Rockies get a win over the Diamondbacks 6-4. Arizona left 15 runners on base. They're a game behind the Padres now in both the division and the standings. Big money changing hands in the NBA. That's next. SportsCenter All Night continues. It's ESPN Radio.
0: The traditions. 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
0: 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The Yankees and Mariners battled in the Bronx.
1: Swung on, hit, right field, down the line, twisting towards the pole, and it is gone! Randy Arozarena!
2: Puts it around the right field foul pole.
4: Now that's a lot of dough.
5: At some point, they looked around and said, why are we bidding on an expansion team? Before we do this, let's call and see if the Lakers are available. So they called Mark Walter, I'm told this was on Sunday, and said, are the Lakers available? 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
4: An NBA legend calls it a career.
12: Russell Westbrook is as real as it gets in this league. Think about the 2020 game where he shouted out Nipsey Hussle. That is Russell Westbrook in a nutshell. One of the realest dudes the league has ever seen.
4: More clarity on quarterback questions. Or is there?
24: One's going to start this week and one's going to start next week, right? And we're going to play about I'd like to see a quarterback play a half and get a 2 minute. We're going to do everything we can to try and get a 2 minute, right? Simulate that for the half and we're going to try to do the exact same thing the next week.
4: Plus, the league leading Lynx take on the fire.
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1: 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They've been consistent for the most part this summer. They've had the tag of baseball's best record. Brewers running into some speed bumps of late Wednesday in San Diego. They and the Padres actually went 11.
27: Now the pitch. Luis swings, lines it into right field, a base hit. Lara charging, has the great arm. Here's the throw to the plate. Sanchez is tagged. He's safe. Padres walk it off. Sanchez had to put the tag down on a throw that was slightly high. And Song got underneath the tag as Luis Camposano wins it. And in 11, the Padres complete the sweep 4-3.
1: Their ninth walk-off win of the season, second most in baseball. 97-3, the Fan. Padres' fifth consecutive win, their first series sweep at home since sweeping the Braves 3 weeks ago. Brewers, meanwhile, third time they've been swept in a series this season. They had entered the day Wednesday 6-0 in extra inning road games this season, but they wind up losing in San Diego in 11. Meanwhile, Tampa Bay facing the Athletics.
28: 1-1. Swung on and hit high in the air and deep to right center field. Butler back, turning, looking, gone! Liam Hicks is a triple shy of the cycle. A three-run homer comes with two out in the fourth. The Rays extend their lead to 7-2. The pitch. Swung on and lined toward left. Over is DeLuca. He's under it. Backhands it. That's your ball game. And the Rays finish off a clean sweep of the A's, the Mariners, and the Rockies. Their first ever 9-0 road trip as they win 8-4 here in West Sacramento.
1: Nine straight wins, all on the road, tied for the longest win streak this season, finishing 9-0 or better on a road trip for the first time in franchise history. With that road trip, they go to 74-46. They are now percentage points ahead of the Brewers, who are 74-47. Tampa Bay now owns the best record in Major League Baseball. The best day in baseball on Wednesday may have belonged to a member of the Cubs.
29: Here's the 1-1. Bregman, it's a high fly ball, deep left center field. Pickney back at the track, near the wall, gone! Now Alex Bregman at the plate. Here's the pitch from Cruz. Bregman, it's a high fly ball, deep left. Pickney back at the track, near the wall, gone! Alex Bregman leads the yard again. Bregman swings, and it's a high fly ball, deep left center field. This is going to be number three. It's gone. Into the Cubs bullpen in left center. What a night for Alex Bregman. Three home runs. This one a two-run job. And the Cubs now up 12-5 here in the eighth.
1: They wind up doubling up the Nationals 12-6. Cubs Radio Network with the calls. Bregman, first career three-homer game. He drives in seven of the 12 runs, first player in baseball this season to reach base safely five times and hit three homers in a game. He spoke with Marquee Sports.
30: Alex, first three home run game of your career. I saw you have a huge smile when you were rounding third base. What was going through your mind?
31: No, it was awesome. Obviously, like you said, first time doing that, so it's pretty special. And be able to help the team win, it was great.
30: You talked last night about a slight adjustment you made before the game yesterday. Can you describe the cues that have worked for you the last couple days?
31: Yeah, just trying to stay, not get across myself, just try and keep my front shoulder and front hip face in the same direction and not get all twisted. So it's felt better, and just continuing to work at it and keep plugging along.
30: I know you love the way things look, so I see you immediately go to the iPad after your home runs. What are you looking for?
31: Just to make sure that it's staying in sync like that. A little bit of that, a little bit of kind of how they're trying to attack.

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1: Josh Kushner and Bob Iger reportedly set to buy the Lakers for more than $12 billion.
2: Kushner and Bob Iger were involved in expansions in Las Vegas. They looked around and said, before we do this, let's call and see if the Lakers are available.
0: Lakers were sold just over a year ago. They're now being sold again. ESPN's Ramona Shelburne.
2: Josh Kushner and Bob Iger were involved in the bidding process and the expansion process in Las Vegas. Those numbers have started to go astronomically to a high level that they are smart enough to go, why would we pay this much money for an expansion franchise where we also have to spend another $2 or $3 billion to build an arena in Las Vegas without at least calling the Lakers and seeing if Mark Walter's interested in selling? And that phone call was made on Sunday, and over the next couple of days, they came to an agreement on this deal. You know, Bob Iger, he used to be our boss. He's a huge NBA fan. He used to have season tickets, center court at the Clippers for a lot of years. He tried to bring the NFL to Los Angeles a few years ago. He's retired. He has time now. And I think this was a very savvy business move. And for Mark Walter, he had, you know, a day or so to decide, and he took the offer. I don't think this was the intention here, but this is the proverbial offer you can't refuse. I think the Iger part of this is really important because
3: he loves the NBA.
2: He was seen as a trump card by all the ownership groups in Las Vegas.
3: Yeah.
2: Everybody wanted Bob to be a part of their group because of how close he is to Adam Silver, because of all the deals that they've done, broadcast deals, but also he was instrumental in setting up the bubble, if you remember, in 2020.
3: Right. Yeah.
2: Like, this has been a very close business relationship for a number of years. Obviously, the Q rating is pretty high from his time as an executive at Disney. And the fact that he was involved here, I think, really helps get this across.
0: The sale will need approval from the NBA's Board of Governors. That process can take a number of weeks. Earlier on ESPN Radio, on Matt and Myron.
4: Yeah, I mean, we were just sort of settling in on the former owner now. I mean, they bought the Lakers in October, which was a big start because the Buss family had owned the Lakers for decades and decades, and then they sold their controlling interest. So I just want to know, like, there are people out there who have $12.5 billion. That's phenomenal.
5: I don't think it's just in the bank. I mean, maybe it's it, but I think, like, they're able to, like, piece together loans.
4: Yeah.
5: And, you know, it's complex financial transactions, Myron.
4: Yeah, I'm not keeping all that in the bank. I don't trust them. Mine's going to be in a closet, couple drawers. I'm going to have it in a U-Haul. Like, you're going to have to
5: do you know how much space $12 billion would take up in cash?
4: Come get it. Lift up the truck.
5: I don't think you want that.
4: But $12.5 billion, you think about the value of a franchise today. Like, there was a time when $1 billion for a franchise, Matt, was a very high number.
5: So, well, let me take you back amazing. To just 9 months ago. Months ago, it went for $10 billion. Yep. Somehow it has risen in price $2.5 billion in 9 months. You know, I might want to look into that transaction a little bit.
0: And the Lakers now being sold again. Mark Walter selling, CEO, chair of the diversified holding company that he owns, TWG Global, had been the Lakers' majority owner since October when his bid was unanimously approved by the NBA. Called it, owning the Lakers, one of the greatest honors of his life. SportsCenter All Night. ESPN Radio. Speaking of the NBA, Russell Westbrook, who played 18 NBA seasons with 7 teams, officially announcing his retirement, doing so on social media. Former teammate in Oklahoma City, Kendrick Perkins.
6: Where do you want me to start? I mean, off the floor, when you talk about one of the best individuals I ever been around, loving, caring, and I haven't spoken to Russ in a minute, but I got real love for that for Russell Westbrook, his entire family, Mama Westbrook, OG Westbrook. But Russell Westbrook on the floor, when I first got to Oklahoma City and I played my first game, Scott Brooks called me in his office and he said, let me give you a breakdown real quick of Kevin Durant and Russell Westbrook. Kevin Durant is our best player, but Russell Westbrook, Perk, he gives us swag. And as I started to play games with Russ, he had that same competitive edge as Kevin Garnett. Out of all the people I played with, those two guys stand out the most.

0: out on the floor every single night, every single practice. When you got off the bus on the road and you're walking into a visiting arena, you have a certain type of swag walking into that locker room when you know you're getting off the bus with Russell Westbrook. That's the type of guy he is. And player-wise, when you look at his resume, to me, top 10 greatest point guard of all time. His resume speaks for itself. First ballot Hall of Famer. I'm just proud to sit here and say that I'm happy and love every moment that I shared with him on the floor and off the floor.
1: You played with him and against him in his prime. The level of athleticism was literally off the charts, it felt like.
0: You could argue and debate in a barbershop or wherever you go about who was the most athletic point guard to ever play the game. Some people may say Derrick Rose. I say Russell Westbrook. And athleticism, yes, as far as his explosiveness to the basket, the way that he's able to push the rock, but also anything else.

0: only should he have his jersey retired in Oklahoma City, but he should have a statue out there as well. Because after SGA, Russ, in my eyes, is the second greatest Thunder of all time.
1: Westbrook was selected number 4 in the 2008 NBA draft by the Supersonics. Never played a game, though, in Seattle. The franchise moved to Oklahoma City that summer. Westbrook became a cornerstone for that contender. Spent the bulk of his career, 11 seasons with the Thunder. Teamed up with Kevin Durant, James Harden. Led OKC to a Western Conference title in 2012. Lost to the Heat in the NBA Finals. Getting upset over number 5. That's next. SportsCenter All Night continues. It's ESPN Radio.
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1: 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Wings and tempo. Paige Bueckers shut out in the first half, but
2: Wimbawala over to Bueckers. Bueckers rises and hits, because that is what Paige Bueckers does.
1: It was on USA Network. Paige Bueckers, 22 points, all 22 in the second half. She'd been 0 for 7 from the floor in the first half, 22 points in the second half. Wings go on to a 94-88 win over the tempo to snap a three-game losing streak. They are 14-1 against teams below 500 this season. It's the fastest they've gotten to 20 wins in a season since 2008. Minnesota Lynx led by 29 in the third quarter. The Fire cutting the lead to 1 inside 2 minutes to go.
3: The buzzer, Engstler hits it, and that will change the final score, but not the result. Minnesota gets a bit of a scare in the fourth quarter, 85-81. The Portland Fire competing hard to the very last second, but this Minnesota Lynx team is pretty special.
1: WNBA League Pass as the Lynx hang on for the four-point win, 85-81, improving to 14-2 on the road this season. First team in WNBA history to win 14 of their first 16 road games. Valkyries pulling away from the sky.
4: Kyla Charles, offensive rebound. After the reset, Hayes has 7 to work with on the shot clock. Sizing up Williams, attacking, acrobatic.
1: Tiffany Hayes finishes with 22 points, 8 of 11 off the bench, most off the bench since 2013, since she was with the Dream. Valkyries get the 20-point win over the Sky, 91-71. They've won 5 straight, longest active win streak in the WNBA. SportsCenter All Night, ESPN Radio. Washington Commanders quarterback Jaden Daniels, not thrilled with his former school, and he's informed LSU they can no longer use his name, image, or likeness. The crux of the issue, Daniels' camp says the Tigers have given number 5 to sophomore quarterback DJ Pickett. That number 5 was the jersey that Daniels wore when he won the Heisman in 2023. It's not retired at LSU, but it is the first time a player has worn number 5 since Daniels left for the NFL. Jersey number 10 in Indiana, that's quarterback Josh Hoover, who takes over for Fernando Mendoza for the reigning champs. The bar obviously set high at Indiana. What do they need from Hoover this season? ESPN analyst Dusty Dvorak.
5: You can't turn the football over and make mistakes and play for Kurt Cignetti. It just won't happen. Here's the great news for Josh Hoover. He's going to have such a good supporting cast around him. He's not going to be asked to do too much. Two excellent wide receivers in Charlie Becker and Nick Marsh. An offensive line and a running game that's going to complement this passing attack. Mike Shanahan, the offensive coordinator, he wants to have balance, and they're going to have that on this offense. Oh, by the way, this will be yet another elite defense for Indiana. So he's not going to be asked to do all the same things there that he did at TCU. The one thing he will be asked to do, there will be moments throughout the season, well, late in games, critical situations, big, high-leverage moments, he's got to make plays. We saw Fernando Mendoza do that a season ago. It was against Penn State. It was against Iowa. It was against Miami in the national championship game. So as good as the pieces around Josh Hoover are, at certain moments, when it calls for him, he's got to step up, and he's got to be willing to make those plays we saw Mendoza make a year ago.
6: I'm not going to ask you if they're going to have another perfect season. But I will ask you, will they run it back, you think?
5: Look, I think they have the pieces in place to do so. I'm not going to say it's my pick for right now, but I'm not picking against Kurt Cignetti. I'm not going to do it. He's told us all we need to be on notice, and if we haven't learned at this point, something's wrong with us. Look, they came in the coaches' poll 6. I think there's already some disrespect from Kurt Cignetti. This team will be laser focused. It's the best coach team in all of college football when you think of fundamentals, execution, discipline. That is exactly what this team will be here once again. And I've mentioned it. They bring back a lot of pieces from last year's team, and they have handpicked the perfect pieces to be in place. I expect they're back in the Big Ten championship. I expect them to be back in the college football playoff. Will they run the gamut and win a second straight national title? Time will tell. But this team will be in place to make another run late into the season.
1: Hard to run the table once again, especially with the bigger target on your back. 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Back to baseball. Astros and Giants in a tight one.
7: Here's a 2-1 to Trammell. And Taylor hits it well and hits it deep to right. Lee is back onto the warning track at the wall, and it is off the wall. Trammell tearing around second. He's on his way to third with a stand-up triple.
1: He would score on a sacrifice fly, one of two for the Astros. They get two runs on sac flies, and it's good enough for a 2-1 win over the Giants. Yordan Alvarez, 1-for-3 with a walk, improves his batting average to a major league best .322. He's also second in RBI and tied for first in homers. 72nd game this season. He's reached base multiple times. That's the most in Major League Baseball. KBME, 790 AM with the call. Cardinals pulling away from the Phillies.
7: The pitch to Burleson. He swings and he hits it toward the gap. Center field, that's not going to be caught. The ball gets down, goes to the wall. Here comes a second run on the double by Burleson, with Weatherholt and Herrera scoring, as the Cardinals have built a 4-1 lead with two outs in the fifth inning.
8: Burley with that big double a couple innings ago, and he grounds that one right side, base hit. And rounding third, trying to score is Weatherholt. The throw comes into third. Everybody's safe, and Burley picks up yet another RBI.
1: He goes 2-for-3. RBI double in the fifth inning was his 30th double of the season. Cardinals Radio Network. Cardinals a 7-1 win over the Phillies. They go to 61-60. They're over .500 for the first time since July 26th. Sold again. That's next. 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
1: 2 days continuing this morning with the Steelers on the table with their preseason action set to get underway. It's coming up this morning on Unsportsmanlike. 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
1: Rays finish a 9-0 road trip. They have baseball's best record after the Brewers are swept in San Diego. Red Sox drop a fifth straight game. Russell Westbrook announces his retirement from the NBA. Lakers are sold for the second time in 14 months.
2: Josh Kushner and Bob Iger reportedly set to buy the Lakers for more than $12 billion.
3: Kushner and Bob Iger were involved in expansions in Las Vegas. They looked around and said, before we do this, let's call and see if the Lakers are available.
1: Lakers are being sold to Kushner and Iger, $12.5 billion, which is a record-breaking price. The two were involved in the expansion process in Las Vegas, but pivoted and went off to the Lakers instead, buying the franchise from Mark Walter, who purchased his controlling interest in the team last year from the Buss family. ESPN's Ramona Shelburne and Dave McMenamin.
4: I've checked in with sources around the league, I'm sure, as we all have, and the biggest question mark I keep getting back to me is, why? Is this in somehow in relation to the investigation, the federal investigation going on into Mark Walter's other business interests outside of his ownership of the Dodgers and the Lakers and the Sparks? We're going to find out. We're going to keep asking these questions. But on its face, we can say, yes, that's a great job. You make $2.5 billion in 14 months.
5: Yeah, he flipped the house very quickly.
4: Exactly. Yes. But the way he talked about this team when he initially purchased it is that he was going to be basically the stakeholder for the rest of his career, the rest of his life. You know, this is a legacy type of entity. This isn't a building that you just flip like a house, right?
5: Right.
4: So there's some major question marks here. And I think there's also some question marks about the initial sale from the Buss family to the Walters, because 14 months later, $2.5 billion more it's worth. So maybe it was not the best decision in the time to sell it to the Walter.
3: Well, it's worth more because of the expansion,
4: right?
3: So if your house, if the neighborhood, if your the house next to you sells for $10 billion, your house is worth more, especially if it's a legacy.
4: But we didn't know about expansion 14 months ago.
3: Yeah, that's true. Yeah. I mean, but I'm just saying the numbers have gotten real. I think when people thought about expansion, it was seen as $6 to $8 billion at the time. I think it's going well north of that now. And I think that it was a smart pivot. I mean, you can buy, this is a, you know, Josh Kushner has he runs Thrive Capital. They just started another fund called Thrive Eternal, which is investing in legacy brands. They bought a minority share of the San Francisco Giants earlier this year. And I think this is a huge one.
6: A big picture here, like this is the Lakers. This is not usually how we talk about the Lakers are sort of more in flux right now, seemingly, than I kind of would assume a team like the Lakers would be, right? Like you have ownership flip like an Airbnb. We don't know what's going on with Jeannie Buss. We don't know what's going on with the Pelinka and the folks in there. Like this seems like there's more chaos in the Lakers organization than you should.
3: The Buss family is still, they still have their, I believe it's between 17% and 18%. That's
5: so
3: not
5: they
3: part
5: will,
3: of
5: that will family. Remain.
3: That will remain.
5: Okay.
3: I don't know what happens to this agreement that she had with Mark, that she would be the controlling owner for 5 years. My guess is that goes with the sale. This will take a couple months to go through at least, and there's a whole process it has to go through. So right now, the phrase I heard from one Laker employee was business as usual.
5: You said business as usual. How does this affect the status of the head coach, J.J. Redick, who, by the way, has, I would imagine, a relationship with Bob Iger, if I recall correctly, or Rob Pelinka and their job status? Are they having to prove themselves here now?
3: I would expect so.
5: Yeah.
3: I mean, look, that you buy a team, you're going to want to hire your own people. And the people in place are very good. So the Mark Walter and his group just went through an evaluation process with everyone. They've kept people. They've hired new people. And I'm sure the new owners will do the same thing once they're in place and hitting the ground running.
4: I think J.J. Redick's probably in a really good spot here. I mean, Bob Iger was a Clippers season ticket holder when J.J. was on the team.
5: Yes.
4: And also,
5: and he was
4: Bob
5: the number
4: was
5: one, the number
4: his,
5: one
4: was
5: team.
4: His boss.
5: Yeah.
4: And J.J. was working the finals game.
5: Yeah.
4: So he's a good spot. But we'll have to see where all this thing
3: goes. There's a couple names you should pay attention to. Chris Paul, close friend of Bob Iger's. He's sort of a mentor to Chris Paul. Chris recently retired. He's available. Incredible basketball mind. I don't know what that means for him.
1: NBA Board of Governors still has to approve the sale, $12.5 billion, an NBA record-breaking price. Speaking of the Lakers, one of the teams Russell Westbrook played for in his 18 NBA seasons, one of seven teams for whom he played. Westbrook announcing his retirement on social media Wednesday, which included a video of his career narrated by Michael B. Jordan. Westbrook spent a couple of years at UCLA, selected fourth overall in the 2008 draft by Seattle, which relocated to Oklahoma City, where Westbrook spent 11 seasons there, helping the franchise become a contender. Earlier on ESPN Radio, our Freddie Coleman.
7: Many people thought he was going to be a nice guard, a guy that would play hard.
8: I agree.
7: A guy that you need on your basketball team to set the temperature, was going to be a good defender. Nobody saw the all-time record in the NBA for triple-doubles. Better than Magic Johnson, better than Larry Bird, better than LeBron James. And you can try to dismiss that as a stat. Dismiss it all you want. I don't think you realize how hard it is to do anything successfully at the highest level when it comes to the NBA. And he was doing that routinely even before and after he was the MVP in the NBA back in 2017. Nobody saw this coming from Russell Westbrook. And yet, time and time again, people always trying to poke holes in his game. Trying to say, well, if he did this, well, he did that. Russell Westbrook said, I got here by being like this. I know that's my superpower. And can I work on different things? Yes, but no one's going to question that I'm going to be all in with that kind of effort.
1: And not many people are going to question that he'll wind up in Springfield as well in a handful of years. SportsCenter All Night, ESPN Radio.
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10: We was informed, you know, and everything the right way, so it was never a miscommunication.
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12: I have my reasons. I have my reasons of how it's going to go, and it's still a competition. We're still excited to watch guys practice today.
13: What I care about is production on the football and not looking forward to the 2027 draft and go, hey, look, we don't really need to really, really settle this situation out this year because we're going to address it next year. They've been trying to address it next year for years.
1: Preseason football gets underway in earnest this week, including a half dozen games on the schedule for Thursday night. Browns see the Bears Saturday. Deshaun Watson will be Cleveland's starter. Coach Todd Monken.
12: One's going to start this week, and one's going to start next week, right? And we're going to play about a similar. I'd like to see a quarterback play a half and get a two-minute. We're going to do everything we can to try and get a two-minute, right? Simulate that for the half, and we're going to try to do the exact same thing the next week.
14: Why one for Chicago and the other? I mean, which one?
12: You have to pick.
14: I know.
12: I mean, somehow along, I got to pick somebody. Yeah. So I have my reasons. I have my reasons of how it's going to go, and it's not, I mean, it's still a competition. We're still excited to watch guys practice today, let alone, you know, on Saturday and then next week against Buffalo. And we'll get a chance to see them both. And then every week we'll assess it. It'll be a little bit more difficult with the player that doesn't play as much this week or the other quarterbacks, right? We'll be able to assess, you know, in terms of the quarterback that started, how he played, and when the other guys came in and played, and then the opposite will be next week against Buffalo.
1: Deshaun Watson and Shedeur Sanders have been alternating first-team practice reps during the competition with Cleveland. This week marks the first action for Watson since tearing his Achilles in October 2024. Sat out the 25 season after undergoing a second Achilles surgery. ESPN's Jeremy Fowler.
15: Todd Monken wants to see more. This is the truest quarterback battle out of them all around the league because Deshaun Watson was a clear favorite in the spring. Shedeur Sanders has made it interesting, closed the gap somewhat in recent months. But then the last week, Watson has had good production on the practice field. So he seems to be well positioned to earn this job if he can have a good outing this week. They also have a joint practice against the Buffalo Bills next week. So there's a lot of action that Todd Monken wants to see over time. He needs somebody to earn it right now, and both quarterbacks are going to try.
1: That quarterback competition continues. Certainly a question in Cleveland as we head into the preseason. Earlier on ESPN Radio, Hall of Fame quarterback Warren Moon says there's pride involved.
16: Well, I think if Deshaun has any pride, and I think he does because I know him pretty well, that he wants to live up to that contract. He wants to go out there and show that he's a better player than what's happened over the last three or four years since he's been in there in Cleveland. You know, a lot of off-field problems in the beginning, and then the injuries started to mount. So he really hasn't played a lot of football games for Cleveland, and he's kind of been, you know, mediocre in the times that he has played. So I think this is a very important year for him. I think he feels like he's finally completely healthy. Didn't have to go through an off-season of rehab. He could just work on his game. And he's in a really good competition with Shedeur, which makes, again, him better, makes the best come out of you.
1: Hall of Famer Warren Moon earlier on game night here on ESPN Radio. Speaking of quarterbacks, Falcons will be starting Tua Tagovailoa Friday in their preseason opener against Denver. Coach Kevin Stefanski making that announcement on Wednesday. Doesn't mean that he'll be starting week one of the regular season, however. As Stefanski says, not ready to name a starter for week one. ESPN's Jeremy Fowler.
15: Tua is well positioned. Most people I talked to around the league believe that he will earn that job because Michael Penix has not yet graduated to 11-man work in practice. The Falcons simply don't know if he can play preseason games. If he can and get back in a hurry and play well, he can certainly make this interesting. Now, I'm told the staff has been really impressed by Michael Penix, who has been ahead of schedule, has done a lot, has shown the explosion that made him a top 10 pick just a few years ago. So there's something to work on there where he could be an option for them. But in the short term, the Falcons view accuracy is the most important thing with a quarterback. They've seen Tua be accurate. Kevin Stefanski, though, I'm told, could wait till even later in the month when he has to release more of an official depth chart to truly name a starter. He is not in a rush here.
1: Says it's too early to tap a starting quarterback for the regular season, which will begin week one, September 13th against the Steelers. SportsCenter All Night, ESPN Radio. The decision to name Kyler Murray as the QB in Minnesota was out of my control, says former starter J.J. McCarthy. He lost the competition this week early in the summer, comparatively speaking. ESPN insider Adam Schefter.
8: They didn't even wait till they got to preseason week one. Before they could even take a preseason snap, they named Kyler Murray their starter. And I think the Vikings knew what they've had in the past with certain veteran quarterbacks like Daniel Jones and Sam Darnold. Those quarterbacks have left the building. They were looking for another veteran quarterback. They found that in Kyler Murray, who also was looking to jumpstart his career. He signed a contract that has a clause in it that says he cannot be tagged after the season. Of course, if he plays the way that he and the Vikings want, he won't want to leave Minnesota. He'll want to stay there and continue on. But the fact of the matter is, these two sides needed each other. Kyler Murray thought this worked. The Vikings thought it worked. And they made it official this week by naming him the starter before they even played a down in the preseason. J.J. McCarthy's not going to be looking for a trade. He is content to play out this season in Minnesota. It doesn't preclude Minnesota for making a move, although Kevin O'Connell, the Vikings head coach, said they absolutely plan on and want to keep J.J. McCarthy. So it would stand to reason right now that J.J. McCarthy will finish this season in Minnesota, and then we would revisit this topic again in the offseason, presumably with, at that point in time, the Vikings and J.J. McCarthy figuring out a way to go their own separate ways after this season. But for right now, J.J. McCarthy is not going to be looking for a trade.
1: So how does that future look for McCarthy? 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
17: We don't know where J.J. McCarthy is. Listen, Mike, you and I both raised an eyebrow that J.J. McCarthy was taken as high as he was in the draft. We did not think that should have happened. And he has struggled, both with injury, which isn't his fault, and with accuracy problems and obviously overall quarterbacking problems. He has struggled. He's in his third year. He's had opportunity. So you wonder, quite honestly, Kyler's fine. He's starting. You wonder now mentally where J.J. McCarthy is, because it has been a struggle for him since being, the 10th overall pick. So you wonder how he's going to react mentally.
1: And now as we roll into the NFL preseason, Golic, by the way, weekdays 10 a.m. Eastern here on ESPN Radio. Half dozen games for the NFL in the preseason as we get into it in earnest, starting with those half dozen games on Thursday. That includes a matchup between the Steelers and the Packers. Aaron Rodgers going to see his former team, albeit in Pittsburgh. Will he be on the field to see his former team?
18: Oh, it's preseason. It's not real football. So if I do, great. If not, great. I think those are a waste of a day, and I think preseason football is good to see guys with the pads on, under the lights, how they react to the nerves. But it's not real regular season football.
19: So there's no advantage for you?
18: I don't think so.
1: So the feeling in Steelers camp, ESPN Steelers reporter Brooke Pryor.
20: The first thing I thought is that Rodgers said that 20 years ago, the preseason felt like his Super Bowl, but as he said now, it's not real football, and he could kind of really care less if he plays or not. But it is interesting because he told Mike Silver of The Athletic just a week ago that Mike McCarthy told him that he would be playing 30 to 40 snaps in the preseason. Then we asked Mike McCarthy who would play, and McCarthy insisted that Rodgers was begging to play. But then you ask Rodgers, and he sounds pretty meh, doesn't really want to get out there, but he will if he's asked.
1: So does Rodgers. As a veteran quarterback, need the work, ESPN analyst Lewis Riddick.
0: 22 years in, the benefits of Aaron Rodgers or for Aaron Rodgers playing 1-2 series is slim and not. I mean, it's ridiculous really to even have the conversation about what benefit does it have for Aaron. It really doesn't have any. Do you need to see how he reacts to being under the bright lights and whether or not he gets nervous? No. Do you really think that Aaron needs to see what basic cover three and cover two and a basic over front looks like? No. So really all you're doing is you're putting him at risk for someone trying to make a football team who the preseason really does mean something to and who it is their Super Bowl for, rolling into your quarterback's knee, and then you're trotting out there Drew Aller or Will Howard, and you don't want to do that. You just don't want to do that at this point in time. So for Aaron, it wouldn't even be a discussion for me. It wouldn't even be a discussion. Just put your hat on. We'll see you on Monday in team meeting.
1: And the preseason opener for the Steelers is Thursday night against the Packers. Are we resetting the current era again? That's next. SportsCenter All Night continues. It's ESPN Radio.
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1: 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Big price tag on the LA Lakers being sold once again. They were sold 14 months ago for $10 billion. They're being sold again this month for $12.5 billion. Luka Doncic getting yet another owner. ESPN's Ramona Shelburne, Dave McMenamin, David Dennis Jr.
2: We're starting the Luka era. I mean, the Luka era has been moving very slowly, partly because of the LeBron James thing. New ownership again. This guy is supposed to be your flagship player that you are building a Lakers franchise around. What we know about the Lakers, you get a guy like Luka to come into, you win a championship. That's what the Lakers do. And it's taken 2 years for them to even get out the gate with this Luka thing.
3: Right.
2: This is a big part of how they're going to move forward.
3: Well, interesting. Dave, you had the story about a sense of urgency of this offseason, and I would assume that urgency continues.
4: And thus far, you know, I've checked in with a few sources who said that last year, when the Walter Group was in charge, they were still interacting with the Lakers the same way they were under the bus regime. Mm-hmm. And so we'll see if that continues, and that would include Luka Doncic's representatives. Will they be continue to go through Rob Pelinka and Jeannie, or will they be now establishing these relationships with Kushner and Bob Iger?
5: Look, Luka Doncic was with Mark Cuban, then he sold his team. He gets traded to L.A. in the middle of the night. He's wrapping his head around that. A couple months later, he gets traded in February. They sell the team in May. He's just getting to know Mark Walter, and now he's got a new ball. I mean,
3: it's like speed dating for Luka.
1: Yeah. Ownership changing hands once again for Luka Doncic. SportsCenter all night, ESPN Radio. Back to the Diamond, AL East matchup, Blue Jays, Red Sox.
6: Ran at third, two-run deficit. The pitch is a ground ball that's going to end the game. Clements got it at second. He throws the first ball game over. The Red Sox have lost five straight. Toronto scores five in the eighth. Red Sox battle late, but they come up short, and it is gut check time tomorrow in Toronto. 6-4 Blue Jays.
1: Red Sox fifth straight loss following a nine-game win streak. WEEI with the call as the Blue Jays get past the Red Sox 6-4. Guardians a 6-4 win over the Tigers. Braves double up the Mets 6-3. Braves have won 11 in their last 12 at home. 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
0: Number 5.
1: WNBA Wings get a 6-point win over Toronto. Dallas getting 22 from Paige Beckers. All in the second half. USA Network.
8: Ndumbawale over to Beckers. Beckers rises and hits. Because that is what Paige Beckers does.
0: Number 4.
1: Baseball. Cubs double up the Nationals 12-6. Seven of the runs off the bat of one guy. 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
9: Bregman swings and it's a high fly ball. It's deep right center field. This is going to be number 3. It's gone into the Cubs bullpen in left center. What a night for Alex Bregman. 3 home runs. This one a two-run job. And the Cubs now up 12-5 here in the eighth.
0: Number 3.
1: Cardinals beat the Phillies to move back over 500. Getting some defense along the way. Cardinals Radio Network.
10: The 2-2 pitch. Here it comes. It's hit towards right center field. Long way to run for Jordan Walker. And he dies. And he made the catch. What a play by Jordan Walker in right center field. That was going to go to the wall, at least a double. And Walker timed it perfectly. He laid out with his big frame and brought it in. What a play by Jay Walk.
0: Number 2.
1: Dodgers were trailing early at home to the Royals until their leadoff hitter stepped back up in the third. AM 570 LA Sports.
11: He swings, hits a high drive, left field, way back and gone. Goodbye, Shohei Ohtani with an opposite field blast, and the Dodgers lead it 3-2. 27th home run for Shohei Ohtani, and he is the show that never ends.
0: Number 1.
1: It took 11 innings in San Diego, but the Padres outlast the team with baseball's best record again. 97-3 the fan.
12: Now the pitch. Luis swings, lines it into right field, a base hit. Lara charging, has the great arm. Here's the throw to the plate. Sanchez is tagged. He's safe. Clap
13: Padres complete the sweep 4-3.
1: And with that win, the Padres taking a one-game lead over the Diamondbacks in the wild card standings.
14: 1-1 pitch, and he drives this out to deep right center field. Carroll's just going to watch it fly. Splash down.
1: 850 KOA as the Rockies get a win over the Diamondbacks 6-4. Arizona left 15 runners on base. They're a game behind the Padres now in both the division and the standings. Big money changing hands in the NBA. That's next. SportsCenter All Night continues. It's ESPN Radio.
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0: 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The Yankees and Mariners battle in the Bronx.
1: Swung on, hit, right field, down the line, twisting towards the pole, and it is gone! Randy Arozarena hooks it around the right field foul.
2: That's a lot of dough.
3: At some point, they looked around and said, why are we bidding on an expansion team? Before we do this, let's call and see if the Lakers are available. So they called Mark Walter, I'm told this was on Sunday, and said, are the Lakers available? 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
2: An NBA legend calls it a career.
4: Russell Westbrook is as real as it gets in this league. Think about the 2020 game where he shouted out Nipsey Hussle. That is Russell Westbrook in a nutshell. One of the realest dudes the league has ever seen.
2: More clarity on quarterback questions. Or is there?
5: One's going to start this week and one's going to start next week, right? And we're going to play about a similar. I'd like to see a quarterback play a half and get a 2 minute. We're going to do everything we can to try and get a 2 minute, right? Simulate that for the half, and we're going to try to do the exact same thing the next week.
2: Plus, the league-leading links take on the fire.
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1: 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ESPN Radio, the ESPN app, Sirius XM, Channel 80. They've been consistent for the most part this summer. They've had the tag of baseball's best record. Brewers running into some speed bumps of late Wednesday in San Diego. They and the Padres actually went 11.
12: Now the pitch. Luis swings, lines it into right field, a base hit. Lara charging, has the great arm. Here's the throw to the plate. Sanchez is tagged. He's safe. Padres walk it off. Sanchez had to put the tag down on a throw that was slightly high. And Song got underneath the tag as Luis Camposano wins it. And in 11, the Padres complete the sweep 4-3.
1: Their ninth walk-off win of the season, second most in baseball. 97-3, the Fan. Padres' fifth consecutive win, their first series sweep at home since sweeping the Braves 3 weeks ago. Brewers, meanwhile, third time they've been swept in a series this season. They had entered the day Wednesday 6-0 in extra inning road games this season, but they wind up losing in San Diego in 11. Meanwhile, Tampa Bay facing the Athletics.
7: 1-1. Swung on and hit high in the air and deep to right center field. Butler back, turning, looking, gone! Liam Hicks is a triple shy of the cycle. A three-run homer comes with two out in the fourth. The Rays extend their lead to 7-2. The pitch. Swung on and lined toward left. Over is DeLuca. He's under it. Backhands it. That's your ball game. And the Rays finish off a clean sweep of the A's, the Mariners, and the Rockies. Their first ever 9-0 road trip as they win 8-4 here in West Sacramento.
1: Nine straight wins, all on the road, tied for the longest win streak this season, finishing 9-0 or better on a road trip for the first time in franchise history. With that road trip, they go to 74-46. They are now percentage points ahead of the Brewers, who are 74-47. Tampa Bay now owns the best record in Major League Baseball. The best day in baseball on Wednesday may have belonged to a member of the Cubs.
9: Here's the 1-1. Bregman, it's a high fly ball, deep left center field. Pickney back at the track, near the wall, gone! Now Alex Bregman at the plate. Here's the pitch from Cruz. Bregman, it's a high fly ball, deep left. Pickney back at the track, near the wall, gone! Alex Bregman leaves the yard again. Bregman swings, and it's a high fly ball, deep left center field. This is going to be number three. It's gone. Into the Cubs bullpen in left center. What a night for Alex Bregman. Three home runs. This one a two-run job. And the Cubs now up 12-5 here in the eighth.
1: They wind up doubling up the Nationals 12-6. Cubs Radio Network with the calls. Bregman, first career three-homer game. He drives in seven of the 12 runs, first player in baseball this season to reach base safely five times and hit three homers in a game. He spoke with Marquee Sports.
8: Alex, first three home run game of your career. I saw you have a huge smile when you were rounding third base. What was going through your mind?
10: It was awesome. Obviously, like you said, first time doing that, so it's pretty special, and be able to help the team win, it was great.
8: You talked last night about a slight adjustment you made before the game yesterday. Can you describe the cues that have worked for you the last couple days?
10: Yeah, just trying to stay, not get across myself, just try and keep my front shoulder and front hip facing the same direction and not get all twisted. So.

0: ESPN's Ramona Shelburne.
1: Josh Kushner and Bob Iger were involved in the bidding process and the expansion process in Las Vegas. Those numbers have started to go astronomically to a high level that they are smart enough to go, why would we pay this much money for an expansion franchise where we also have to spend another $2 or $3 billion to build an arena in Las Vegas without at least calling the Lakers and seeing if Mark Walters interested in selling? And that phone call was made on Sunday, and over the next couple of days, they came to an agreement on this deal. You know, Bob Iger is, he used to be our boss. He's a huge NBA fan. He used to have season ticket hold, season tickets, court, center court at the Clippers for a lot of years. He tried to bring the NFL to Los Angeles a few years ago. He's retired. He has time now. And I think this was a very savvy business move. And for Mark Walter, he had, you know, a day or so to decide, and he took the offer. It's, I don't think this was the intention here, but this is the proverbial offer you can't refuse. I think the Iger part of this is really important because
2: he loves the NBA.
1: He was seen as a trump card by all the ownership groups in Las Vegas.
2: Yeah.
1: Everybody wanted Bob to be a part of their group because of how close he is to Adam Silver, because of all the deals that they've done, broadcast deals, but also he was instrumental in setting up the bubble, if you remember, in 2020.
2: Right. Yeah.
1: Like, this has been a very close business relationship for a number of years. Obviously, the Q rating is pretty high from his time as an executive at Disney. And the fact that he was involved here, I think, really helps get this across.
0: The sale will need approval from the NBA's Board of Governors. That process can take a number of weeks. Earlier on ESPN Radio, on Matt and Myron.
3: Yeah, I mean, we were just sort of settling in on the former owner now. I mean, they bought the Lakers in October, which was a big start because the Buss family had owned the Lakers for decades and decades, and then they sold their controlling interest. So I just want to know, like, there are people out there who have $12.5 billion. That's phenomenal.
4: I don't think it's just in the bank. I mean, maybe it's it, but I think, like, they're able to, like, piece together loans.
3: Yeah.
4: And, you know, it's complex financial transactions, Myron.
3: Yeah, I'm not keeping all that in the bank. I don't trust them. Mine's going to be in a closet, couple drawers. I have it in a U-Haul. Like, you're going to have to
4: do. You know how much space $12 billion would take up in cash?
3: Come get it. Lift up the truck.
4: I don't think it's in
3: the truck bed.
4: I don't think you want that.
3: But $12.5 billion, you think about the value of a franchise today. Like, there was a time when $1 billion for a franchise, Matt, was a very high number. So,
4: well, let me take you back
3: amazing.
4: To just 9 months ago. Nine months ago, it went for $10 billion. Yep. Somehow it has risen in price $2.5 billion in 9 months. You know, I might want to look into that transaction a little bit.
0: And the Lakers now being sold again. Mark Walter selling, CEO, chair of the diversified holding company that he owns, TWG Global, had been the Lakers majority owner since October when his bid was unanimously approved by the NBA. Called it, owning the Lakers, one of the greatest honors of his life. SportsCenter all night. ESPN Radio. Speaking of the NBA, Russell Westbrook, who played 18 NBA seasons with 7 teams, officially announcing his retirement, doing so on social media. Former teammate in Oklahoma City, Kendrick Perkins.
5: What do you want me to start? I mean, off the floor, when you talk about one of the best individuals I ever been around, loving, caring, and I haven't spoken to Russ in a minute, but I got real love for that, for Russell Westbrook, his entire family, Mama Westbrook, OG Westbrook. But Russell Westbrook on the floor, when I first got to Oklahoma City and I played my first game, Scott Brooks called me in his office and he said, let me give you a breakdown real quick of Kevin Durant and Russell Westbrook. Kevin Durant is our best player, but Russell Westbrook, Perk, he gives us swag. And as I started to play games with Russ, he had that same competitive edge as Kevin Garnett. Out of all the people I played with, those two guys stand out the most when it comes to leaving it all out on the floor every single night, every single practice. When you got off the bus on the road and you're walking into a visiting arena, you have a certain type of swag walking into that locker room when you know you're getting off the bus with Russell Westbrook. That's the type of guy he is. And player-wise, when you look at his resume, to me, top 10 greatest point guard of all time. His resume speaks for itself. First ballot Hall of Famer. I'm just proud to sit here and say that I'm happy and love.

0: with him on the floor and off the floor.
1: You played with him and against him in his prime. The level of athleticism was literally off the charts, it felt like.
0: You could argue and debate in the barbershop or wherever you go about who was the most athletic point guard to ever play the game. And some people may say Derrick Rose. I say Russell Westbrook. And athleticism, yes, as far as his explosiveness to the basket, the way that he's able to push the rock, but also anything.

0: not only should he have his jersey retired in Oklahoma City, but he should have a statue out there as well. Because after SGA, Russ, in my eyes, is the second greatest Thunder of all time.
1: Westbrook was selected number 4 in the 2008 NBA draft by the Supersonics. Never played a game, though, in Seattle. The franchise moved to Oklahoma City that summer. Westbrook became a cornerstone for that contender. Spent the bulk of his career, 11 seasons with the Thunder. Teamed up with Kevin Durant, James Harden. Led OKC to a Western Conference title in 2012. Lost to the Heat in the NBA Finals. Getting upset over number 5. That's next. SportsCenter All Night continues. It's ESPN Radio.
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1: 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Wings and tempo. Paige Bueckers shut out in the first half, but
2: Wimbawala over to Bueckers. Bueckers rises and hits, because that is what Paige Bueckers does.
1: It was on USA Network. Paige Bueckers, 22 points, all 22 in the second half. She'd been 0 for 7 from the floor in the first half. 22 points in the second half. Wings go on to a 94-88 win over the tempo to snap a three-game losing streak. They are 14-1 against teams below 500 this season. It's the fastest they've gotten to 20 wins in a season since 2008. Minnesota Lynx led by 29 in the third quarter. The Fire cutting the lead to 1 inside 2 minutes to go.
3: The buzzer, Imsler hits it, and that will change the final score, but not the result. Minnesota gets a bit of a scare in the fourth quarter, 85-81. The Portland Fire competing hard to the very last second, but this Minnesota Lynx team is pretty special.
1: WNBA League Pass as the Lynx hang on for the four-point win, 85-81, improving to 14-2 on the road this season. First team in WNBA history to win 14 of their first 16 road games. Valkyries pulling away from the sky.
4: Kyla Charles, offensive rebound. After the reset, Hayes has 7 to work with on the shot clock. Sizing up Williams, attacking, acrobatic.
1: Tiffany Hayes finishes with 22 points, 8 of 11 off the bench, most off the bench since 2013, since she was with the Dream. Valkyries get the 20-point win over the Sky, 91-71. They've won 5 straight, longest active win streak in the WNBA. SportsCenter All Night, ESPN Radio. Washington Commanders quarterback Jaden Daniels, not thrilled with his former school, and he's informed LSU they can no longer use his name, image, or likeness. The crux of the issue, Daniels' camp says the Tigers have given number 5 to sophomore quarterback DJ Pickett. That number 5 was the jersey that Daniels wore when he won the Heisman in 2023. It's not retired at LSU, but it is the first time a player has worn number 5 since Daniels left for the NFL. Jersey number 10 in Indiana, that's quarterback Josh Hoover, who takes over for Fernando Mendoza for the reigning champs. The bar obviously set high at Indiana. What do they need from Hoover this season? ESPN analyst Dusty Dvorak.
5: You can't turn the football over and make mistakes and play for Kurt Cignetti. It just won't happen. Here's the great news for Josh Hoover. He's going to have such a good supporting cast around him. He's not going to be asked to do too much. Two excellent wide receivers in Charlie Becker and Nick Marsh. An offensive line and a running game that's going to complement this passing attack. Mike Shanahan, the offensive coordinator, he wants to have balance, and they're going to have that on this offense. Oh, by the way, this will be yet another elite defense for Indiana. So he's not going to be asked to do all the same things there that he did at TCU. The one thing he will be asked to do, there will be moments throughout the season, well, late in games, critical situations, big high leverage moments, he's got to make plays. We saw Fernando Mendoza do that a season ago. It was against Penn State. It was against Iowa. It was against Miami in the national championship game. So as good as the pieces around Josh Hoover are, at certain moments, when it calls for him, he's got to step up, and he's got to be willing to make those plays we saw Mendoza make a year ago.
6: I'm not going to ask you if they're going to have another perfect season, but I will ask you, will they run it back, you think?
5: Look, I think they have the pieces in place to do so. I'm not going to say it's my pick for right now, but I'm not picking against Kurt Cignetti. I'm not going to do it. He's told us all we need to be on notice, and if we haven't learned at this point, something's wrong with us. Look, they came in the coaches' poll 6. I think there's already some disrespect from Kurt Cignetti. This team will be laser focused. It's the best coach team in all of college football when you think of fundamentals, execution, discipline. That is exactly what this team will be here once again. And I've mentioned it. They bring back a lot of pieces from last year's team, and they have handpicked the perfect pieces to be in place. I expect they're back in the Big Ten championship. I expect them to be back in the college football playoff. Will they run the gamut and win a second straight national title? Time will tell. But this team will be in place to make another run late into the season.
1: Hard to run the table once again, especially with the bigger target on your back. SportsCenter all night, ESPN Radio. Back to baseball. Astros and Giants in a tight one.
7: Here's a 2-1 to Trammell. And Taylor hits it well and hits it deep to right. Lee is back onto the warning track at the wall, and it is off the wall. Trammell tearing around second. He's on his way to third with a stand-up triple.
1: He would score on a sacrifice fly, one of two for the Astros. They get two runs on sac flies, and it's good enough for a 2-1 win over the Giants. Yordan Alvarez, 1-for-3 with a walk, improves his batting average to a major league best .322. He's also second in RBI and tied for first in homers. 72nd game this season. He's reached base multiple times. That's the most in Major League Baseball. KBME, 790 AM with the call. Cardinals pulling away from the Phillies.
7: The pitch to Burleson. He swings and he hits it toward the gap. Center field, that's not going to be caught. The ball gets down, goes to the wall. Here comes a second run on the double by Burleson with Weatherholt and Herrera scoring as the Cardinals would build a 4-1 lead with two outs in the fifth inning.
8: Burley with that big double a couple innings ago, and he grounds that one right side, base hit. And rounding third, trying to score is Weatherholt. The throw comes into third. Everybody's safe, and Burley picks up yet another RBI.
1: He goes 2-for-3. RBI double in the fifth inning was his 30th double of the season. Cardinals Radio Network. Cardinals a 7-1 win over the Phillies. They go to 61-60. They're over .500 for the first time since July 26th. Sold again. That's next. 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
1: 2 days continuing this morning with the Steelers on the table with their preseason action set to get underway. It's coming up this morning on Unsportsmanlike. 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
1: Rays finish a 9-0 road trip. They have baseball's best record after the Brewers are swept in San Diego. Red Sox drop a fifth straight game. Russell Westbrook announces his retirement from the NBA. Lakers are sold for the second time in 14 months.
2: Josh Kushner and Bob Iger reportedly set to buy the Lakers for more than $12 billion.
3: Kushner and Bob Iger were involved in expansions in Las Vegas. They looked around and said, before we do this, let's call and see if the Lakers are available.
1: Lakers are being sold to Kushner and Iger, $12.5 billion, which is a record-breaking price. The two were involved in the expansion process in Las Vegas, but pivoted and went off to the Lakers instead, buying the franchise from Mark Walter, who purchased his controlling interest in the team last year from the Buss family. ESPN's Ramona Shelburne and Dave McMenamin.
4: I've checked in with sources around the league, I'm sure, as we all have, and the biggest question mark I keep getting back to me is, why? Is this somehow in relation to the investigation, the federal investigation going on into Mark Walter's other business interests outside of his ownership of the Dodgers and the Lakers and the Sparks? We're going to find out. We're going to keep asking these questions. But on its face, we can say, yes, that's a great job. You make $2.5 billion in 14 months.
5: Yeah, he flipped the house very quickly.
4: Exactly. Yes. But the way he talked about this team when he initially purchased it is that he was going to be basically the stakeholder for the rest of his career, the rest of his life. You know, this is a legacy type of entity. This isn't a building that you just flip like a house, right?
5: Right.
4: So there's some major question marks here. And I think there's also some question marks about the initial sale from the Buss family to the Walters, because 14 months later, $2.5 billion more it's worth. So maybe it was not the best decision in the time to sell it to the Walter.
3: Well, it's worth more because of the expansion, right? So if your house, the neighborhood, if your the house next to you sells for $10 billion, your house is worth more, especially if it's a legacy.
4: But we didn't know about expansion 14 months ago.
3: Yeah, that's true. Yeah. I mean, but I'm just saying the numbers have gotten real. I think when people thought about expansion, it was seen as $6 to $8 billion at the time. I think it's going well north of that now. And I think that it was a smart pivot. I mean, you can buy, this is a, you know, Josh Kushner has he runs Thrive Capital. They just started another fund called Thrive Eternal, which is investing in legacy brands. They bought a minority share of the San Francisco Giants earlier this year. And I think this is a huge one.
6: A big picture here, like this is the Lakers. This is not usually how we talk about the Lakers. Are sort of more in flux right now, seemingly, than I kind of would assume a team like the Lakers would be, right? Like, you have ownership flip like an Airbnb. We don't know what's going on with Jeannie Buss. We don't know what's going on with the Pelinka and the folks in there. Like, this seems like there's more chaos in the Lakers organization than you should.
3: The Buss family is still, they still have their, I believe it's between 17 and 18%. That's
7: so
3: not
7: they will,
3: part
7: that
3: of
7: that will remain.
3: That will remain.
7: Okay.
3: I don't know what happens to this agreement that she had with Mark, that she would be the controlling owner for 5 years. My guess is that goes with the sale. This will take a couple months to go through, at least, and there's a whole process it has to go through. So right now, the phrase I heard from one Laker employee was business as usual.
7: You said business as usual. How does this affect the status of the head coach, J.J. Redick, who, by the way, has, I would imagine, a relationship with Bob Iger, if I recall correctly, or Rob Pelinka and their job status? Are they having to prove themselves here now?
3: I would
7: forward?
3: Expect so.
7: Yeah.
3: I mean, look, that you buy a team, you're going to want to hire your own people. And the people in place are very good. So the Mark Walter and his group just went through an evaluation process with everyone. They've kept people. They've hired new people. And I'm sure the new owners will do the same thing once they're in place and hitting the ground running.
4: I think J.J. Redick's probably in a really good spot here. I mean, Bob Iger was a Clippers season ticket holder when J.J. was on the team.
7: Yes.
4: And also,
7: and he was the number one team.
4: Boss.
7: Yeah.
4: And J.J. was working the finals game.
7: Yeah.
4: So he's a good spot. But we'll have to see where all this thing
3: goes. There's a couple names you should pay attention to. Chris Paul, close friend of Bob Iger's. He's sort of a mentor to Chris Paul. Chris recently retired. He's available. Incredible basketball mind. I don't know what that means for him.
1: NBA Board of Governors still has to approve the sale, $12.5 billion, an NBA record-breaking price. Speaking of the Lakers, one of the teams Russell Westbrook played for in his 18 NBA seasons, one of seven teams for whom he played. Westbrook announcing his retirement on social media Wednesday, which included a video of his career narrated by Michael B. Jordan. Westbrook spent a couple of years at UCLA, selected fourth overall in the 2008 draft by Seattle, which relocated to Oklahoma City, where Westbrook spent 11 seasons there, helping the franchise become a contender. Earlier on ESPN Radio, our Freddie Coleman.
8: Many people thought he was going to be a nice guard, a guy that would play hard.
9: I agree.
8: A guy that you need on your basketball team to set the temperature, was going to be a good defender. Nobody saw the all-time record in the NBA for triple-doubles. Better than Magic Johnson, better than Larry Bird, better than LeBron James. And you can try to dismiss that as a stat, dismiss it all you want. I don't think you realize how hard it is to do anything successfully at the highest level when it comes to the NBA. And he was doing that routinely even before and after he was the MVP in the NBA back in 2017. Nobody saw this coming from Russell Westbrook. And yet, time and time again, people always trying to poke holes in his game. Trying to say, well, if he did this, well, he did that. Russell Westbrook said, I got here by being like this. I know that's my superpower. And can I work on different things? Yes. But no one's going to question that I'm going to be all in with that kind of effort.
1: And not many people are going to question that he'll wind up in Springfield as well in a handful of years. SportsCenter All Night, ESPN Radio.
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11: We was informed, you know, and everything the right way, so it was never a miscommunication.
12: You know, my job every day is what I live by, is just keep trying to win the day.
13: I have my reasons. I have my reasons of how it's going to go, and it's still a competition. We're still excited to watch guys practice today.
14: What I care about is production on the football and not looking forward to the 2027 draft and go, hey, look, we don't really need to really settle this situation out this year because we're going to address it next year. They've been trying to address it next year for years.
1: Preseason football gets underway in earnest this week, including a half dozen games on the schedule for Thursday night. Browns see the Bears Saturday. Deshaun Watson will be Cleveland's starter. Coach Todd Monken.
13: One's going to start this week, and one's going to start next week, right? And we're going to play about a similar. I'd like to see a quarterback play a half and get a two-minute. We're going to do everything we can to try and get a two-minute, right? Simulate that for the half, and we're going to try to do the exact same thing the next week.
15: Why one for Chicago and the other? I mean, which one?
13: You have to pick.
15: I know.
13: I mean, somewhere along, I got to pick somebody. Yeah. So I have my reasons. I have my reasons of how it's going to go, and it's not, I mean, it's still a competition. We're still excited to watch guys practice today, let alone, you know, on Saturday and then next week against Buffalo. And we'll get a chance to see them both. And then every week we'll assess it. It'll be a little bit more difficult with the player that doesn't play as much this week or the other quarterbacks, right? We'll be able to assess, you know, in terms of the quarterback that started, how he played, and when the other guys came in and played. And then the opposite will be next week against Buffalo.
1: Deshaun Watson and Shedeur Sanders have been alternating first-team practice reps during the competition with Cleveland. This week marks the first action for Watson since tearing his Achilles in October of 2024. Sat out the 25 season after undergoing a second Achilles surgery.
16: He wants to live up to that contract. He wants to go out there and show that he's a better player than what's happened over the last 3 or 4 years since he's been in there in Cleveland. You know, a lot of off-field problems in the beginning, and then the injuries started to mount. So he really hasn't played a lot of football games for Cleveland, and he's kind of been, you know, mediocre in the times that he has played. So I think this is a very important year for him. I think he feels like he's finally completely healthy. Didn't have to go through an off season of rehab. He could just work on his game, and he's in a really good competition with Shedeur, which makes, again, him better, makes the best come out of you.
1: Hall of Famer Warren Moon earlier on game night here on ESPN Radio. Speaking of quarterbacks, Falcons will be starting Tua Tagovailoa Friday in their preseason opener against Denver. Coach Kevin Stefanski making that announcement on Wednesday. Doesn't mean that he'll be starting week one of the regular season, however. As Stefanski says, not ready to name a starter for week one. ESPN's Jeremy Fowler.
17: Tua is well positioned. Most people I talked to around the league believe that he will earn that job because Michael Penix has not yet graduated to 11-man work in practice. The Falcons simply don't know if he can play preseason games. If he can and get back in a hurry and play well, he can certainly make this interesting. Now, I'm told the staff has been really impressed by Michael Penix, who has been ahead of schedule, has done a lot, has shown the explosion that made him a top 10 pick just a few years ago. So there's something to work on there where he could be an option for them. But in the short term, the Falcons view accuracy as the the most important thing with a quarterback. They've seen Tua be accurate. Kevin Stefanski, though, I'm told, could wait till even later in the month when he has to release more of an official depth chart to truly name a starter. He is not in a rush here.
1: Says it's too early to tap a starting quarterback for the regular season, which will begin week one, September 13th against the Steelers. SportsCenter All Night, ESPN Radio. The decision to name Kyler Murray as the QB in Minnesota was out of my control, says former starter J.J. McCarthy. He lost the competition this week early in the summer, comparatively speaking. ESPN insider Adam Schefter.
9: They didn't even wait till they got to preseason week one. Before they could even take a preseason snap, they named Kyler Murray their starter. And I think the Vikings knew what they've had in the past with certain veteran quarterbacks like Daniel Jones and Sam Darnold. Those quarterbacks have left the building. They were looking for another veteran quarterback. They found that in Kyler Murray, who also was looking to jumpstart his career. He signed a contract that has a clause in it that says he cannot be tagged after the season. Of course, if he plays the way that he and the Vikings want, he won't want to leave Minnesota. He'll want to stay there and continue on. But the fact of the matter is, these two sides needed each other. Kyler Murray thought this worked. The Vikings thought it worked. And they made it official this week by naming him the starter before they even played a down in the preseason. J.J. McCarthy's not going to be looking for a trade. He is content to play out this season in Minnesota. It doesn't preclude Minnesota from making a move, although Kevin O'Connell, the Vikings,

0: His head coach said they absolutely plan on and want to keep J.J. McCarthy. So it would stand to reason right now that J.J. McCarthy will finish this season in Minnesota, and then we would revisit this topic again in the offseason, presumably with, at that point in time, the Vikings and J.J. McCarthy figuring out a way to go their own separate ways after this season. But for right now, J.J. McCarthy is not going to be looking for a trade.
1: So how does that future look for McCarthy? 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
2: We don't know where J.J. McCarthy is. Listen, Mike, you and I both raised an eyebrow that J.J. McCarthy was taken as high as he was in the draft. We did not think that should have happened. And he has struggled, both with injury, which isn't his fault, and with accuracy problems and obviously overall quarterbacking problems. He has struggled. He's in his third year. He's had opportunity. So you wonder, quite honestly, Kyler's fine. He's starting. You wonder now mentally where J.J. McCarthy is, because it has been a struggle for him since being, the 10th overall pick. So you wonder how he's going to react mentally.
1: And now as we roll into the NFL preseason, Golic's, by the way, weekdays 10 a.m. Eastern here on ESPN Radio. Half dozen games for the NFL in the preseason as we get into it in earnest, starting with those half dozen games on Thursday. That includes a matchup between the Steelers and the Packers. Aaron Rodgers going to see his former team, albeit in Pittsburgh. Will he be on the field to see his former team?
3: Oh, it's preseason. It's not real football. So if I do, great. If not, great. I think those are a waste of a day, and I think preseason football is good to see guys with the pads on, under the lights, how they react to the nerves. But it's not real regular season football.
4: So there's no advantage for you?
3: I don't think so.
1: So the feeling in Steelers camp, ESPN Steelers reporter Brooke Pryor.
5: The first thing I thought is that Rodgers said that 20 years ago, the preseason felt like his Super Bowl, but as he said now, it's not real football, and he could kind of really care less if he plays or not. But it is interesting because he told Mike Silver of The Athletic just a week ago that Mike McCarthy told him that he would be playing 30 to 40 snaps in the preseason. Then we asked Mike McCarthy who would play, and McCarthy insisted that Rodgers was begging to play. But then you ask Rodgers, and he sounds pretty meh, doesn't really want to get out there, but he will if he's asked.
1: So does Rodgers, as a veteran quarterback, need the work? ESPN analyst Lewis Riddick.
6: 22 years in, the benefits of Aaron Rodgers, or for Aaron Rodgers, playing 1-2 series is slim and not. I mean, it's ridiculous, really, to even have the conversation about what benefit does it have for Aaron. It really doesn't have any. Do you need to see how he reacts to being under the bright lights and whether or not he gets nervous? No. Do you really think that Aaron needs to see what basic cover three and cover two and a basic over front looks like? No. So really all you're doing is you're putting him at risk for someone trying to make a football team who the preseason really does mean something to, and who it is their Super Bowl for, rolling into your quarterback's knee, and then you're trotting out there Drew Aller or Will Howard, and you don't want to do that. You just don't want to do that at this point in time. So for Aaron, it wouldn't even be a discussion for me. It wouldn't even be a discussion. Just put your hat on. We'll see you on Monday in team meeting.
1: And the preseason opener for the Steelers is Thursday night against the Packers. Are we resetting the current era again? That's next. Sports Center All Night continues. It's ESPN Radio.
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1: 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Big price tag on the LA Lakers being sold once again. They were sold 14 months ago for $10 billion. They're being sold again this month for $12.5 billion. Luka Doncic getting yet another owner. ESPN's Ramona Shelburne, Dave McMenamin, David Dennis Jr.
2: We're starting the Luka era. I mean, the Luka era has been moving very slowly, partly because of the LeBron James thing. New ownership again. This guy is supposed to be your flagship player that you are building a Lakers franchise around. What we know about the Lakers, you get a guy like Luka to come into, you win a championship. That's what the Lakers do. And it's taken 2 years for them to even get out the gate with this Luka thing.
3: Right.
2: This is a big part of how they're going to move forward.
3: Well, interesting, Dave, you had the story about a sense of urgency of this offseason, and I would assume that urgency continues.
4: And thus far, you know, I've checked in with a few sources who said that last year, when the Walter Group was in charge, they were still interacting with the Lakers the same way they were under the bus regime.
2: Mm-hmm.
4: And so we'll see if that continues, and that would include Luka Doncic's representatives. Will they be continue to go through Rob Pelinka and Genie, or will they be now establishing these relationships with Kushner and Bob Iger?
5: Look, Luka Doncic was with Mark Cuban, then he sold his team. He gets traded to L.A. in the middle of the night. He's wrapping his head around that. A couple months later, he gets traded in February. They sell the team in May. He's just getting to know Mark Walter, and now he's got a new ball. I mean,
3: it's like speed dating for Luka.
1: Yeah. Ownership changing hands once again for Luka Doncic. SportsCenter all night, ESPN Radio. Back to the Diamond, AL East matchup, Blue Jays, Red Sox.
6: Ran at third, two-run deficit. The pitch is a ground ball that's going to end the game. Clements got it at second. He throws the first ball game over. The Red Sox have lost five straight. Toronto scores five in the eighth. Red Sox battle late, but they come up short, and it is gut check time tomorrow in Toronto. 6-4 Blue Jays.
1: Red Sox fifth straight loss following a 9-game win streak. WEI with the call as the Blue Jays get past the Red Sox 6-4. Guardians a 6-4 win over the Tigers. Braves double up the Mets 6-3. Braves have won 11 in their last 12 at home. SportsCenter all night, ESPN Radio.
0: 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Number 5.
1: WNBA Wings get a 6-point win over Toronto. Dallas getting 22 from Paige Beckers. All in the second half. USA Network.
7: Dumbawala over to Beckers. Beckers rises and hits. Because that is what Paige Beckers does.
0: Number 4.
1: Baseball. Cubs double up the Nationals 12-6. Seven of the runs off the bat of one guy. Cubs Radio Network.
8: Bregman swings, and it's a high fly ball deep left center field. This is going to be number 3. It's gone. Into the Cubs bullpen in left center. What a night for Alex Bregman. 3 home runs. This one a 2-run job. And the Cubs now up 12-5 here in the eighth.
0: Number 3.
1: Cardinals beat the Phillies to move back over 500. Getting some defense along the way. Cardinals Radio Network.
9: The 2-2 pitch, here it comes. It's hit towards right center field. Long way to run for Jordan Walker, and he dives, and he made the catch. What a play by Jordan Walker in right center field. That was going to go to the wall, at least a double, and Walker timed it perfectly. He laid out with his big frame and brought it in. What a play by Jay Walker.
0: Number 2.
1: Dodgers were trailing early at home to the Royals, until their leadoff hitter stepped back up in the third. AM 570 LA Sports.
10: He swings, hits a high drive left field. Way back and gone. Goodbye. Shohei Ohtani with an opposite field blast. And the Dodgers lead it 3-2. 27th home run for Shohei Ohtani. And he is the show that never ends.
0: Number 1.
1: It took 11 innings in San Diego, but the Padres outlast the team with baseball's best record again. 97-3 the fan.
9: Now the pitch. Luis swings, lines it into right field, a base hit. Lauren charging, has the great arm. Here's the throw to the plate. Sanchez is tagged. He's safe. Padres.
1: And with that win, the Padres taking a one-game lead over the Diamondbacks in the wild card standings.
11: 1-1 pitch, and he drives this out to deep right center field. Carroll's just going to watch it fly. Splash down.
1: 850 KOA as the Rockies get a win over the Diamondbacks, 6-4. Arizona left 15 runners on base. They're a game behind the Padres now in both the division and the standings. Big money changing hands in the NBA. That's next. SportsCenter All Night continues. It's ESPN Radio.
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0: 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The Yankees and Mariners battled in the Bronx.
22: Swung on, hit, right field, down the line, twisting towards the pole, and it is gone! Randy Arozarena hooks it around the right field foul pole.
0: Now that's a lot of dough.
23: At some point, they looked around and said, why are we bidding on an expansion team? Before we do this, let's call and see if the Lakers are available. So they called Mark Walter, I'm told this was on Sunday, and said, are the Lakers available? Could we make you an offer for the Lakers?
0: An NBA legend calls it a career.
24: Russell Westbrook is as real as it gets in this league. Think about the 2020 game where he shouted out Nipsey Hussle. That is Russell Westbrook in a nutshell. One of the realest dudes the league has ever seen.
0: More
2: clarity on quarterback questions. Or is there?
3: 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And we're going to play about a similar. I'd like to see a quarterback play a half and get a 2 minute. We're going to do everything we can to try and get a 2 minute, right? Simulate that for the half, and we're going to try to do the exact same thing the next week.
2: Plus, the league-leading links take on the fire.
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1: 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They've been consistent for the most part this summer. They've had the tag of baseball's best record. The Brewers running into some speed bumps of late Wednesday in San Diego. They and the Padres actually went 11.
5: Now the pitch. Luis swings, lines it into right field, a base hit. Lara charging, has the great arm. Here's the throw to the plate. Sanchez is tagged. He's safe. Padres walk it off. Sanchez had to put the tag down on a throw that was slightly high. And Song got underneath the tag as Luis Camposano wins it. And in 11, the Padres complete the sweep 4-3.
1: Their ninth walk-off win of the season, second most in baseball. 97-3, the Fan. Padres' fifth consecutive win, their first series sweep at home since sweeping the Braves 3 weeks ago. Brewers, meanwhile, third time they've been swept in a series this season. They had entered the day Wednesday 6-0 in extra inning road games this season, but they wind up losing in San Diego in 11. Meanwhile, Tampa Bay facing the Athletics.
6: 1-1. Swung on and hit high in the air and deep to right center field. Butler back, turning, looking, gone! Liam Hicks is a triple shy of the cycle. A three-run homer comes with two out in the fourth. The Rays extend their lead to 7-2. The pitch. Swung on and lined toward left. Over is DeLuca. He's under it. Backhands it. That's your ball game. And the Rays finish off a clean sweep of the A's, the Mariners, and the Rockies. Their first ever 9-0 road trip as they win 8-4 here in West Sacramento.
1: Nine straight wins, all on the road, tied for the longest win streak this season, finishing 9-0 or better on a road trip for the first time in franchise history. With that road trip, they go to 74-46. They are now percentage points ahead of the Brewers, who are 74-47. Tampa Bay now owns the best record in Major League Baseball. The best day in baseball on Wednesday may have belonged to a member of the Cubs.
6: Here's the 1-1. Bregman, it's a high fly ball, deep left center field. Pickney back at the track, near the wall, gone! Now Alex Bregman at the plate. Here's the pitch from Cruz. Bregman, it's a high fly ball, deep left. Pickney back at the track, near the wall, gone! Alex Bregman leaves the yard again. Bregman swings, and it's a high fly ball, deep left center field. This is going to be number three. It's gone. Into the Cubs bullpen in left center. What a night for Alex Bregman. Three home runs. This one a two-run job. And the Cubs now up 12-5 here in the eighth.
1: They wind up doubling up the Nationals 12-6. 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Bregman, first career three-homer game. He drives in seven of the 12 runs, first player in baseball this season to reach base safely five times and hit three homers in a game. He spoke with Marquee Sports.
25: Alex, first three home run game of your career. I saw you have a huge smile when you were rounding third base. What was going through your mind?
26: No, it was awesome. Obviously, like you said, first time doing that, so it's pretty special. And be able to help the team win, it was great.
25: You talked last night about a slight adjustment you made before the game yesterday. Can you describe the cues that have worked for you the last couple days?
26: Yeah, just trying to stay, not get across myself, just try and keep my front shoulder and front hip face in the same direction and not get all twisted. So it's felt better, and just continuing to work at it and keep plugging along.
25: I know you love the way things look, so I see you immediately go to the iPad after your home runs. What are you looking for?
26: Just to make sure that it's staying in sync like that. Yeah, a little bit of that, a little bit of kind of how they're trying to attack, a little bit about where the pitches ended up.
25: Was there any piece of you that was hoping for another at-bat?
26: Of course.
25: Thanks, Alex.
1: Cubs with a 12-6 win over the Nationals. They move three games behind the Brewers for the NL Central lead. Closest to the division has been since the end of May, when the Brewers ended the day with a 2.5-game lead over the Cardinals. SportsCenter All Night, ESPN Radio. The Cubs doubling up the Nationals. Yankees were doubling up Seattle.
7: Now Grisham. That ball hit well. He's watching it. Canzone's watching it. Everybody's watching it leave. Touch them all for the 14th time for Trent Grisham. And just like that, it's a close game again. Grisham, this one to right center field. Did he do it again? Touch them all time. A twofer for Trent Grisham. Two more runs batted in. 5-4 in the game. And the Yankees are rolling right now.
1: Yankees with a 10-5 win over the Mariners, 11th game in which they've scored double digits, tied with the Astros for the most in the American League this season. Trent Grisham, two homers, giving him 15 on the season. The Yankees, 1-3 hitters, combined to go 7 of 13 to drive in 8 runs en route to the win. 30 new series, The Betrayal of Shohei Ohtani. It's available on all major podcast platforms. The Betrayal of Shohei Ohtani, presented by Gusto. 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

0: He's a huge NBA fan. He used to have season tickets, court center court at the Clippers for a lot of years. He tried to bring the NFL to Los Angeles a few years ago. He's retired. He has time now. And I think this was a very savvy business move. And for Mark Walter, he had a day or so to decide, and he took the offer. I don't think this was the intention here, but this is the proverbial offer you can't refuse. I think the Iger part of this is really important because
1: he loves the NBA.
0: He was seen as a trump card by all the ownership groups in Las Vegas.
1: Yeah.
0: Everybody wanted Bob to be a part of their group because of how close he is to Adam Silver, because of all the deals that they've done, broadcast deals, but also he was instrumental in setting up the bubble, if you remember, in 2020.
1: Right.
0: Like, this has been a very close business relationship for a number of years. Obviously, the Q rating is pretty high from his time as an executive at Disney. And the fact that he was involved here, I think, really helps get this across.
2: The sale will need approval from the NBA's Board of Governors. That process can take a number of weeks. Earlier on ESPN Radio, on Matt and Myron.
3: Yeah, I mean, we were just sort of settling in on the former owner now. I mean, they bought the Lakers in October, which was a big start because the Buss family had owned the Lakers for decades and decades, and then they sold their controlling interest. So I just want to know, like, there are people out there who have $12.5 billion. That's phenomenal.
4: I don't think it's just in the bank. I mean, maybe it's it, but I think like they're able to like piece together loans.
3: Yeah.
4: And it's complex financial transactions, Myron.
3: Yeah, I'm not keeping all that in the bank. I don't trust them. Mine's going to be in a closet, couple drawers. I have it in a U-Haul. Like, you're going to have to
4: do you know how much space $12 billion would take up in cash?
3: Come get it. Lift up the truck.
4: I don't think it's in
3: the truck bed.
4: I don't think you want that.
3: But $12.5 billion, you think about the value of a franchise today. Like, there was a time when $1 billion for a franchise, Matt, was a very high number. So
4: let me take you back
3: amazing.
4: To just 9 months ago. Nine months ago, it went for $10 billion. Yep. Somehow it has risen in price $2.5 billion in 9 months. You know, I might want to look into that transaction a little bit.
2: And the Lakers now being sold again. Mark Walter selling CEO, chair of the diversified holding company that he owns, TWG Global, had been the Lakers majority owner since October when his bid was unanimously approved by the NBA. Called it, owning the Lakers, one of the greatest honors of his life. SportsCenter all night. ESPN Radio. Speaking of the NBA, Russell Westbrook, who played 18 NBA seasons with 7 teams, officially announcing his retirement, doing so on social media. Former teammate in Oklahoma City, Kendrick Perkins.
5: Where do you want me to start? I mean, off the floor, when you talk about one of the best individuals I ever been around, loving, caring, and I haven't spoken to Russ in a minute, but I got real love for that for Russell Westbrook, his entire family, Mama Westbrook, OG Westbrook. But Russell Westbrook on the floor, when I first got to Oklahoma City and I played my first game, Scott Brooks called me in his office and he said, let me give you a breakdown real quick of Kevin Durant and Russell Westbrook. Kevin Durant is our best player, but Russell Westbrook, Perk, he gives us swag. And as I start to play games with Russ, he had that same competitive edge as Kevin Garnett. Out of all the people I played with, those two guys stand out the most when it comes to leaving it all out on the floor every single night, every single practice. When you got off the bus on the road and you're walking into a visiting arena, you have a certain type of swag walking into that locker room when you know you're getting off the bus with Russell Westbrook. That's the type of guy he is. And player-wise, when you look at his resume, to me, top 10 greatest point guard of all time. His resume speaks for itself. First ballot Hall of Famer. I'm just proud to sit here and say that I'm happy and love every moment that I shared with him on the floor and off the floor.
6: You played with him and against him in his prime. The level of athleticism was literally off the charts, it felt like.
5: You could argue and debate in a barbershop or wherever you go about who was the most athletic point guard to ever play the game. Some people may say Derrick Rose. I say Russell Westbrook. And athleticism, yes, as far as his explosiveness to the basket, the way that he's able to push the rock, but also anything else he was able to do, the block shots, like those type.

0: When you think about him averaging a triple-double in four seasons of his career, that has never been done. And Russell Westbrook, not only should he have his jersey retired in Oklahoma City, but he should have a statue out there as well. Because after SGA, Russ, in my eyes, is the second greatest Thunder of all time.
1: Westbrook was selected number 4 in the 2008 NBA draft by the Supersonics. Never played a game, though, in Seattle. The franchise moved to Oklahoma City that summer. Westbrook became a cornerstone for that contender. Spent the bulk of his career, 11 seasons with the Thunder. Teamed up with Kevin Durant, James Harden. Led OKC to a Western Conference title in 2012. Lost to the Heat in the NBA Finals. Getting upset over number 5. That's next. SportsCenter All Night continues. It's ESPN Radio.
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1: 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Wings and tempo. Paige Bueckers shut out in the first half, but
2: Wimbawala over to Bueckers. Bueckers rises and hits, because that is what Paige Bueckers does.
1: It was on USA Network. Paige Bueckers, 22 points, all 22 in the second half. She'd been 0 for 7 from the floor in the first half. 22 points in the second half. Wings go on to a 94-88 win over the tempo to snap a three-game losing streak. They are 14-1 against teams below 500 this season. It's the fastest they've gotten to 20 wins in a season since 2008. Minnesota Lynx led by 29 in the third quarter. The Fire cutting the lead to 1 inside 2 minutes to go.
3: Right at the buzzer, Inksler hits it. And that will change the final score, but not the result. Minnesota gets a bit of a scare in the fourth quarter. 85-81, the Portland Fire competing hard to the very last second. But this Minnesota Lynx team is pretty special.
1: WNBA League Pass as the Lynx hang on for the four-point win, 85-81, improving to 14-2 on the road this season. First team in WNBA history to win 14 of their first 16 road games. Valkyries pulling away from the sky.
4: Kyla Charles, offensive rebound. After the reset, Hayes has 7 to work with on the shot clock. Sizing up Williams, attacking, acrobatic.
1: Tiffany Hayes finishes with 22 points, 8 of 11 off the bench, most off the bench since 2013, since she was with the Dream. Valkyries get the 20-point win over the Sky, 91-71. They've won 5 straight, longest active win streak in the WNBA. SportsCenter All Night, ESPN Radio. Washington Commanders quarterback Jaden Daniels, not thrilled with his former school, and he's informed LSU they can no longer use his name, image, or likeness. The crux of the issue, Daniels' camp says the Tigers have given number 5 to sophomore quarterback DJ Pickett. That number 5 was the jersey that Daniels wore when he won the Heisman in 2023. It's not retired at LSU, but it is the first time a player has worn number 5 since Daniels left for the NFL. Jersey number 10 in Indiana, that's quarterback Josh Hoover, who takes over for Fernando Mendoza for the reigning champs. The bar obviously set high at Indiana. What do they need from Hoover this season? ESPN analyst Dusty Dvorak.
5: You can't turn the football over and make mistakes and play for Kurt Sinead. It just won't happen. Here's the great news for Josh Hoover. He's going to have such a good supporting cast around him. He's not going to be asked to do too much. Two excellent wide receivers in Charlie Becker and Nick Marsh. An offensive line and a running game that's going to complement this passing attack. Mike Shanahan, the offensive coordinator, he wants to have balance, and they're going to have that on this offense. Oh, by the way, this will be yet another elite defense for Indiana. So he's not going to be asked to do all the same things there that he did at TCU. The one thing he will be asked to do, there will be moments throughout the season, well, late in games, critical situations, big high leverage moments, he's got to make plays. We saw Fernando Mendoza do that a season ago. It was against Penn State. It was against Iowa. It was against Miami in the national championship game. So as good as the pieces around Josh Hoover are, at certain moments, when it calls for him, he's got to step up, and he's got to be willing to make those plays we saw Mendoza make a year ago.
6: I'm not going to ask you if they're going to have another perfect season, but I will ask you, will they run it back, you think?
5: Look, I think they have the pieces in place to do so. I'm not going to say it's my pick for right now, but I'm not picking against Kurt Cignetti. I'm not going to do it. He's told us all we need to be on notice, and if we haven't learned at this point, something's wrong with us. Look, they came in the coaches' poll 6. I think there's already some disrespect from Kurt Cignetti. This team will be laser-focused. It's the best coach team in all of college football when you think of fundamentals, execution, discipline. That is exactly what this team will be here once again. And I've mentioned it. They bring back a lot of pieces from last year's team, and they have handpicked the perfect pieces to be in place. I expect they're back in the Big Ten championship. I expect them to be back in the college football playoff. Will they run the gamut and win a second straight national title? Time will tell. But this team will be in place to make another run late into the season.
1: Hard to run the table once again, especially with the bigger target on your back. SportsCenter All Night, ESPN Radio. Back to baseball. Astros and Giants in a tight one.
7: Here's a 2-1 to Trammell. And Taylor hits it well and hits it deep to right. Lee is back onto the warning track at the wall, and it is off the wall. Trammell tearing around second. He's on his way to third with a stand-up triple.
1: He would score on a sacrifice fly, one of two for the Astros. They get two runs on sac flies, and it's good enough for a 2-1 win over the Giants. Yordan Alvarez, 1-for-3 with a walk, improves his batting average to a major league best .322. He's also second in RBI and tied for first in homers. 72nd game this season. He's reached base multiple times. That's the most in Major League Baseball. KBME, 790 AM with the call. Cardinals pulling away from the Phillies.
7: The pitch to Burleson. He swings and he hits it toward the gap. Center field, that's not going to be caught. The ball gets down, goes to the wall. Here comes a second run on the double by Burleson, with Weatherholt and Herrera scoring, as the Cardinals have built a 4-1 lead with two outs in the fifth inning.
8: Burley with that big double a couple innings ago, and he grounds that one right side, base hit. And rounding third, trying to score is Weatherholt. The throw comes into third. Everybody's safe, and Burley picks up yet another RBI.
1: He goes 2-for-3. RBI double in the fifth inning, was his 30th double of the season. Cardinals Radio Network. Cardinals, a 7-1 win over the Phillies. They go to 61-60. They're over .500 for the first time since July 26th. Sold again. That's next. 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
1: 2 days continuing this morning with the Steelers on the table with their preseason action set to get underway. It's coming up this morning on Unsportsmanlike. 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
1: Rays finish a 9-0 road trip. They have baseball's best record after the Brewers are swept in San Diego. Red Sox drop a fifth straight game. Russell Westbrook announces his retirement from the NBA. Lakers are sold for the second time in 14 months.
2: Josh Kushner and Bob Iger reportedly set to buy the Lakers for more than $12 billion.
3: Kushner and Bob Iger were involved in expansions in Las Vegas. They looked around and said, before we do this, let's call and see if the Lakers are available.
1: Lakers are being sold to Kushner and Iger, $12.5 billion, which is a record-breaking price. The two were involved in the expansion process in Las Vegas, but pivoted and went off to the Lakers instead, buying the franchise from Mark Walter, who purchased his controlling interest in the team last year from the Buss family. ESPN's Ramona Shelburne and Dave McMenamin.
4: I've checked in with sources around the league, I'm sure, as we all have. And the biggest question mark I keep getting back to me is, why? Is this in relation to the investigation, the federal investigation going on into Mark Walter's other business interests outside of his ownership of the Dodgers and the Lakers and the Sparks? We're going to find out. We're going to keep asking these questions. But on its face, we can say, yes, that's a great job. You make $2.5 billion in 14 months.
5: Yeah, he flipped the house very quickly.
4: Exactly. Yes. But the way he talked about this team when he initially purchased it is that he was going to be basically the stakeholder for the rest of his career, the rest of his life. You know, this is a legacy type of entity. This isn't a building that you just flip like a house, right?
5: Right.
4: So there's some major question marks here. And I think there's also some question marks about the initial sale from the Buss family to the Walters, because 14 months later, $2.5 billion more it's worth. So maybe it was not the best decision in the time to sell it to the Walter.
3: Well, it's worth more because of the expansion,
4: right?
3: So if your house, if the neighborhood, if your the house next to you sells for $10 billion, your house is worth more, especially if it's a legacy.
4: But we didn't know about expansion 14 months ago.
3: Yeah, that's true. Yeah. I mean, but I'm just saying the numbers have gotten real. I think when people thought about expansion, it was seen as $6 to $8 billion at the time. I think it's going well north of that now. And I think that it was a smart pivot. I mean, you can buy, Josh Kushner has he runs Thrive Capital. They just started another fund called Thrive Eternal, which is investing in legacy brands. They bought a minority share of the San Francisco Giants earlier this year. And I think this is a huge one.
6: A big picture here, like this is the Lakers. This is not usually how we talk about the Lakers are sort of more in flux right now, seemingly, than I kind of would assume a team like the Lakers would be, right? Like you have ownership flipped like an Airbnb. We don't know what's going on with Jeannie Buss. We don't know what's going on with the Pelinka and the folks in there. Like this seems like there's more chaos in the
3: Lakers
6: organization than you should.
3: The Buss family is still, they still have their, I believe it's between 17 and 18%. That's
1: so
3: not
1: they
3: part
1: will,
3: of
1: that will sale. Remain.
3: That will remain.
1: Okay.
3: I don't know what happens to this agreement that she had with Mark, that she would be the controlling owner for 5 years. My guess is that goes with the sale. This will take a couple months to go through at least, and there's a whole process it has to go through. So right now, the phrase I heard from one Laker employee was business as usual.
1: You said business as usual. How does this affect the status of the head coach, J.J. Redick, who, by the way, has, I would imagine, a relationship with Bob Iger, if I recall correctly, or Rob Pelinka and their job status? Are they having to prove themselves here now?
3: I would expect so.
1: Yeah.
3: I mean, look, you buy a team, you're going to want to hire your own people. And the people in place are very good. So Mark Walter and his group just went through an evaluation process with everyone. They've kept people. They've hired new people. And I'm sure the new owners will do the same thing once they're in place and hitting the ground running.
4: I think J.J. Redick's probably in a really good spot here. I mean, Bob Iger was a Clippers season ticket holder when J.J. was on the team.
1: Yes.
4: And also,
1: and he was
4: Bob
1: the number
4: was
1: one, on the number
4: his,
1: one
4: was
1: team.
4: His boss.
1: Yeah.
4: And J.J. was working the finals game. Yeah. So he's a good spot. But we'll have to see where all this thing
3: there's
4: goes.
3: There's a couple names you should pay attention to. Chris Paul, close friend of Bob Iger's. He's sort of a mentor to Chris Paul. Chris recently retired. He's available. Incredible basketball mind. I don't know what that means for him.
1: NBA Board of Governors still has to approve the sale, $12.5 billion, an NBA record-breaking price. Speaking of the Lakers, one of the teams Russell Westbrook played for in his 18 NBA seasons, one of seven teams for whom he played. Westbrook announcing his retirement on social media Wednesday, which included a video of his career narrated by Michael B. Jordan. Westbrook spent a couple of years at UCLA, selected fourth overall in the 2008 draft by Seattle, which relocated to Oklahoma City, where Westbrook spent 11 seasons there, helping the franchise become a contender. Earlier on ESPN Radio, our Freddie Coleman.
7: Many people thought he was going to be a nice guard, a guy that would play hard.
8: I agree.
7: A guy that you need on your basketball team to set the temperature, was going to be a good defender. Nobody saw the all-time record in the NBA for triple-doubles. Better than Magic Johnson, better than Larry Bird, better than LeBron James. And you can try to dismiss that as a stat. Dismiss it all you want. I don't think you realize how hard it is to do anything successfully at the highest level when it comes to the NBA. And he was doing that routinely even before and after he was the MVP in the NBA back in 2017. Nobody saw this coming from Russell Westbrook. And yet, time and time again, people always trying to poke holes in his game. Trying to say, well, if he did this, well, he did that. Russell Westbrook said, I got here by being like this. I know that's my superpower. And can I work on different things? Yes. But no one's going to question that I'm going to be all in with that kind of effort.
1: And not many people are going to question that he'll wind up in Springfield as well in a handful of years. SportsCenter All Night, ESPN Radio.
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12: I have my reasons. I have my reasons of how it's going to go, and it's still a competition. We're still excited to watch guys practice today.
13: What I care about is production on the football and not looking forward to the 2027 draft and go, hey, look, we don't really need to really, really settle this situation out this year because we're going to address it next year. They've been trying to address it next year for years.
1: Preseason football gets underway in earnest this week, including a half dozen games on the schedule for Thursday night. Browns see the Bears Saturday. Deshaun Watson will be Cleveland's starter. Coach Todd Monken.
12: One's going to start this week, and one's going to start next week, right? And we're going to play about similar. I'd like to see a quarterback play a half and get a two-minute. We're going to do everything we can to try and get a two-minute, right? Simulate that for the half, and we're going to try to do the exact same thing the next week.
14: Why one for Chicago and the other? I mean, which one?
12: You have to pick. I got to pick somebody. Yeah. So I have my reasons. I have my reasons of how it's going to go, and it's still a competition. We're still excited to watch guys practice today, let alone, you know, on Saturday and then next week against Buffalo. And we'll get a chance to see them both. And then every week we'll assess it. It'll be a little bit more difficult with the player that doesn't play as much this week or the other quarterbacks, right? We'll be able to assess, you know, in terms of the quarterback that started, how he played, and when the other guys came in and played, and then the opposite will be next week against Buffalo.
1: Deshaun Watson and Shedeur Sanders have been alternating first-team practice reps during the competition with Cleveland. This week marks the first action for Watson since tearing his Achilles in October of 2024. Sat out the 25 season after undergoing a second Achilles surgery. ESPN's Jeremy Fowler.
15: Todd Monken wants to see more. This is the truest quarterback battle out of them all around the league because Deshaun Watson was a clear favorite in the spring. Shedeur Sanders has made it interesting, closed the gap somewhat in recent months. But then the last week, Watson has had good production on the practice field. So he seems to be well positioned to earn this job if he can have a good outing this week. They also have a joint practice against the Buffalo Bills next week. So there's a lot of action that Todd Monken wants to see over time. He needs somebody to earn it right now, and both quarterbacks are going to try.
1: Quarterback competition continues, certainly a question in Cleveland as we head into the preseason. Earlier on ESPN Radio, Hall of Fame quarterback Warren Moon says there's pride involved.
16: Well, I think if Deshaun has any pride, and I think he does because I know him pretty well, that he wants to live up to that contract. He wants to go out there and show that he's a better player than what's happened over the last 3 or 4 years since he's been in there in Cleveland. You know, a lot of off-field problems in the beginning, and then the injuries started to mount. So he really hasn't played a lot of football games for Cleveland, and he's kind of been, you know, mediocre in the times that he has played. So I think this is a very important year for him. I think he feels like he's finally completely healthy. Didn't have to go through an off-season of rehab. He could just work on his game. And he's in a really good competition with Shedeur, which makes, again, him better, makes the best come out of you.
1: Hall of Famer Warren Moon earlier on game night here on ESPN Radio. Speaking of quarterbacks, Falcons will be starting Tua Tagovailoa Friday in their preseason opener against Denver. Coach Kevin Stefanski making that announcement on Wednesday. Doesn't mean that he'll be starting week one of the regular season, however. As Stefanski says, not ready to name a starter for week one. ESPN's Jeremy Fowler.
15: Tua is well positioned. Most people I talk to around the league believe that he will earn that job because Michael Penix has not yet graduated to 11-man work in practice. The Falcons simply don't know if he can play preseason games. If he can and get back in a hurry and play well, he can certainly make this industry. Now, I'm told the staff has been really impressed by Michael Penix, who has been ahead of schedule, has done a lot, has shown the explosion that made him a top 10 pick just a few years ago. So there's something to work on there where he could be an option for them. But in the short term, the Falcons view accuracy as the most important thing with a quarterback. They've seen Tua be accurate. Kevin Stefanski, though, I'm told, could wait till even later in the month when he has to release more of an official depth chart to truly name a starter. He is not in a rush here.
1: Says it's too early to tap a starting quarterback for the regular season, which will begin week one, September 13th against the Steelers. SportsCenter All Night, ESPN Radio. The decision to name Kyler Murray as the QB in Minnesota was out of my control, says former starter J.J. McCarthy. He lost the competition this week early in the summer, comparatively speaking. ESPN insider Adam Schefter.
8: They didn't even wait till they got to preseason week one. Before they could even take a preseason snap, they named Kyler Murray their starter. And I think the Vikings knew what they've had in the past with certain veteran quarterbacks like Daniel Jones and Sam Darnold. Those quarterbacks have left the building. They were looking for another veteran quarterback. They found that in Kyler Murray, who also was looking to jumpstart his career. He signed a contract that has a clause in it that says he cannot be tagged after the season. Of course, if he plays the way that he and the Vikings want, he won't want to leave Minnesota. He'll want to stay there and continue on. But the fact of the matter is, these two sides needed each other. Kyler Murray thought this worked. The Vikings thought it worked. And they made it official this week by naming him the starter before they even played a down in the preseason. J.J. McCarthy's not going to be looking for a trade. He is content to play out this season in Minnesota. It doesn't preclude Minnesota from making a move, although Kevin O'Connell, the Vikings head coach, said they absolutely plan on and want to keep J.J. McCarthy. So it would stand to reason right now that J.J. McCarthy will finish this season in Minnesota, and then we would revisit this topic again in the offseason, presumably with, at that point in time, the Vikings and J.J. McCarthy figuring out a way to go their own separate ways after this season. But for right now, J.J. McCarthy is not going to be looking for a trade.
1: So how does that future look for McCarthy? 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
17: We don't know where J.J. McCarthy is. Listen, Mike, you and I both raised an eyebrow that J.J. McCarthy was taken as high as he was in the draft. We did not think that should have happened. And he has struggled, both with injury, which isn't his fault, and with accuracy problems and obviously overall quarterbacking problems. He has struggled. He's in his third year. He's had opportunity. So you wonder, quite honestly, Kyler's fine. He's starting. You wonder now mentally where J.J. McCarthy is, because it has been a struggle for him since being, the 10th overall pick. So you wonder how he's going to react mentally.
1: And now as we roll into the NFL preseason, Golic's, by the way, weekdays 10 a.m. Eastern here on ESPN Radio. Half dozen games for the NFL in the preseason as we get into it in earnest, starting with those half dozen games on Thursday, that includes a matchup between the Steelers and the Packers. Aaron Rodgers going to see his former team, albeit in Pittsburgh. Will he be on the field to see his former team?
18: Oh, it's preseason. It's not real football. So if I do, great. If not, great. I think those are a waste of a day, and I think preseason football is good to see guys with the pads on, under the lights, how they react to the nerves. But it's not real regular season football.
19: So there's no advantage for you?
18: I don't think so.
1: So the feeling in Steelers camp, ESPN Steelers reporter Brooke Pryor.
20: The first thing I thought is that Rodgers said that 20 years ago, the preseason felt like his Super Bowl, but as he said now, it's not real football, and he could kind of really care less if he plays or not. But it is interesting because he told Mike Silver of The Athletic just a week ago that Mike McCarthy told him that he would be playing 30 to 40 snaps in the preseason. Then we asked Mike McCarthy who would play, and McCarthy insisted that Rodgers was begging to play. But then you ask Rodgers, and he sounds pretty meh, doesn't really want to get out there, but he will if he's asked.
1: So does Rodgers. As a veteran quarterback, need the work. ESPN analyst Lewis Riddick.
0: 22 years in, the benefits of Aaron Rodgers or for Aaron Rodgers playing 1-2 series is slim and not. I mean, it's ridiculous really to even have the conversation about what benefit does it have for Aaron. It really doesn't have any. Do you need to see how he reacts to being under the bright lights and whether or not he gets nervous? No. Do you really think that Aaron needs to see what basic cover three and cover two and a basic over front looks like? No. So really all you're doing is you're putting him at risk for someone trying to make a football team who the preseason really does mean something to and who it is their Super Bowl for, rolling into your quarterback's knee, and then you're trotting out there Drew Aller or Will Howard, and you don't want to do that. You just don't want to do that at this point in time. So for Aaron, it wouldn't even be a discussion for me. It wouldn't even be a discussion. Just put your hat on. We'll see you on Monday in team meeting.
1: And the preseason opener for the Steelers is Thursday night against the Packers. Are we resetting the current era again? That's next. SportsCenter All Night continues. It's ESPN Radio.
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1: 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Big price tag on the LA Lakers being sold once again. They were sold 14 months ago for $10 billion. They're being sold again this month for $12.5 billion. Luka Doncic getting yet another owner. ESPN's Ramona Shelburne. Dave McMenamin, David Dennis Jr.
2: We're starting the Luka era. I mean, the Luka era has been moving very slowly, partly because of the LeBron James thing. New ownership again. This guy is supposed to be your flagship player that you are building a Lakers franchise around. What we know about the Lakers, you get a guy like Luka to come into, you win a championship. That's what the Lakers do. And it's taken 2 years for them to even get out the gate with this Luka thing.
3: Right.
2: This is a big part of how they're going to move forward.
3: Well, interesting. Dave, you had the story about a sense of urgency of this offseason, and I would assume that urgency continues.
4: And thus far, you know, I've checked in with a few sources who said that last year, when the Walter Group was in charge, they were still interacting with the Lakers the same way they were under the bus regime. Mm-hmm. And so we'll see if that continues, and that would include Luka Doncic's representatives. Will they be continue to go through Rob Pelinka and Genie, or will they be now establishing these relationships with Kushner and Bob Iger?
5: Look, Luka Doncic was with Mark Cuban, then he sold his team. He gets traded to L.A. in the middle of the night. He's wrapping his head around that. A couple months later, he gets traded in February. They sell the team in May. He's just getting to know Mark Walter. And now he's got new ball. I mean,
3: it's like speed dating for Luka. Yeah.
1: Ownership changing hands once again for Luka Doncic. 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
6: Ran at third, two-run deficit. The pitch is a ground ball that's going to end the game. Clements got it at second. He throws the first ball game over. The Red Sox have lost five straight. Toronto scores five in the eighth. Red Sox battle late. But they come up short, and it is gut check time tomorrow in Toronto. 6-4 Blue Jays.
1: Red Sox fifth straight loss following a 9-game win streak. WEEI with the call as the Blue Jays get past the Red Sox 6-4. Guardians a 6-4 win over the Tigers. Braves double up the Mets 6-3. Braves have won 11 in their last 12 at home. 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
1: WNBA Wings get a 6-point win over Toronto. Dallas getting 22 from Paige Beckers. All in the second half. USA Network.
9: Dumbawala over to Beckers. Beckers rises and hits. Because that is what Paige Beckers does.
32: Number 4.
1: Baseball. Cubs double up the Nationals 12-6. Seven of the runs off the bat of one guy. 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
3: Bregman swings, and it's a high fly ball deep right center field. This is going to be number 3. It's gone. Into the Cubs bullpen in left center. What a night for Alex Bregman. 3 home runs. This one a 2-run job. And the Cubs now up 12-5 here in the eighth.
32: Number 3.
1: Cardinals beat the Phillies to move back over 500. Getting some defense along the way. 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
10: The 2-2 pitch, here it comes. It's hit towards right center field. Long way to run for Jordan Walker, and he dives, and he made the catch. What a play by Jordan Walker in right center field. That was going to go to the wall, at least a double, and Walker timed it perfectly. He laid out with his big frame and brought it in. What a play by Jaywalk.
32: Number 2.
1: Dodgers were trailing early at home to the Royals. Until their leadoff hitter stepped back up in the third, AM 570 LA Sports.
7: He swings, hits a high drive, left field, way back and gone. Goodbye, Shohei Ohtani with an opposite field blast, and the Dodgers lead it 3-2. 27th home run for Shohei Ohtani. And he is the show that never ends.
32: Number 1.
1: It took 11 innings in San Diego, but the Padres outlast the team with baseball's best record again. 97-3 the fan.
10: Now the pitch. Luis swings, lines it into right field, a base hit. Lara charging, has the great arm. Here's the throw to the plate. Sanchez is tagged.

0: with that win, the Padres taking a one-game lead over the Diamondbacks in the wild card standings.
1: 1-1 pitch, and he drives this out to deep right center field. Carroll's just going to watch it fly. Splash down.
0: 850 KLA. Colorado wins 6-4. Diamondbacks dropping a game in the wild card standings to the Padres. That's going to do it for SportsCenter All Night. I'm Jay Reynolds. Thursday, August 13th, birthday of former Mariner and former Yankee Jay Buhner.
2: What the hell did you trade Jay Buhner for?
0: Jay Buhner, no relation, 62 today. I'm Jay Reynolds on Sportsmanlike is next. 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
16: Let's
15: Ian.
16: Let's go.
15: 8 p. to 10 p. Eastern time in for Smalls today. And you heard Amber there talking about vacations versus trips. And Evan Cohen with you as well. CC Amber Wilson didn't have a vacation nor a trip last night. Thank God everything's okay. But how was your night last night, Amber?
17: Well, first of all, this is a vacation getting to hang out with you guys. Thrilled to be here. But last night, not so much. My 7-year-old son decided it was a great night to crack his head open. Now, it was, in my opinion, in mommy's opinion, it was jumping on the couch. My son later told me it was jumping onto the couch, so it doesn't actually count as jumping on the couch, which he knows he's not supposed to do. Mm. But Canty, this is life as the parent of a boy. So Mazel, I know yours is, what, 7 months, 8 months old now? And this is that life, man. He is fine. There was an ambulance involved. We did go to the hospital. We got some staples. We got some stitches. We're good as new.
16: I can tell, based on your recount of the story, that your son is absolutely the son of an attorney. Because
17: Two attorneys.
16: Exactly. So, because his recount of the events in question is different from mom's assessment of what happened. Mm. And I love that he engaged in the pushback just to clarify exactly what happened from his perspective as to deflect and potentially avoid any type of accountability from mom or dad.
18: That's right.
17: Well, because you don't want to punish or be angry, obviously, at first. When your kids hurt, then that's not the time. And so, of course, we didn't have the conversation until well after the hospital. Everything's fine at this point. And I said gently, hey, buddy, do you think maybe you learned a lesson of why mommy's always telling you not to jump on the couch? And he gave me a pretty good counter argument. And I have to admit, his logic was not flawed. I really didn't have much of a comeback, and apparently his lesson was not learned.
16: Now, Evan, what I find fascinating is that my son can't walk, he can't crawl, yet he loves to jump on the couch.
18: Okay, already. You're going to have to explain that.
16: It's not hard. It's not hard to explain.
18: He climbs?
16: No, not even climbs. If I'm holding him and he's near the couch, he will leap onto the couch. He will throw his entire body head first onto the couch.
18: That's pretty good.
16: I mean, it's pretty athletic.
18: Yeah.
16: I mean, but also, there's a little bit of a daredevil in him. And based on what Amber is telling me about what happened with her son last night, this doesn't go away.
18: Mm.
16: So how do you manage that, Amber?
18: You don't. You never manage anything.
16: You don't?
18: That's all hell.
16: You don't manage any of it?
18: Amber, am I right? I mean, come on. I have a 12 and a 10-year-old. It just gets different. It doesn't get easier. Every single parent listening and watching our show right now can relate to Amber, can relate to, well, maybe not the athleticism of your son, Cece, can relate to me of it just, it's not that it gets easier. It just gets different. Like, I have a similar story to Amber when my son was probably around that same age, that he hit his head playing basketball in a driveway on like a gate thing. His head is split open. I'm in the ambulance with him. The paramedics and the doctors, whatever, in the ambulance say to him, you know, they're doing through all the questionnaire stuff. They go, when is your birthday? He gives the month and the day. And they go, what year? And he says, every year. I'm like, you know, that's a pretty good answer.
16: That's pretty good.
18: I mean, that is correct. But it's like, can we just answer the damn question? They're trying to help you. He happens to be right.
16: But you knew he was okay with that answer.
18: Yeah, I'm like, all right, you know what? Maybe we're on to something. But yeah, it never gets easier. It just gets different. Hi, yeah, Amber. Welcome. What a way to start here with Amber's son. Thank God he is okay. I got to tell another quick story. It is about, I don't know, 10:01 a.m. Eastern time yesterday. We get done with the show. We're sitting here. And after every show, we have a meeting. We talk about the show. We talk about the next day's show. And we're kind of lining things up. There's a couple of things we got to record for the promotional commercials that we air during ESPN Radio. And Nuno says to us, the Lakers, I think, were just sold. And the two of us are saying, what are you talking about? The Lakers? You mean a year ago? Like, are you reading the old newspaper? Nuno is like, prides himself on sitting there in the recliner reading an actual newspaper. We're like, you must be reading something new, like old. And he said, no, it's coming across the newswire. I said, all right, let me reach out to somebody in Los Angeles about this. I text the person. Person says, I don't know what you're talking about. I said, Ramona Shelburne has it. He says, I think she must have been hacked. I said, I don't think she was hacked. I'm looking at it right now. And all of us sat here stunned that a year or so after your squad, CC, the Los Angeles Lakers were sold to billionaire Mark Walter, who also owns the Dodgers. Basically, a year later, they were sold to Josh Kushner and Bob Iger, former CEO of Disney. This building that we are in is the Bob Iger building currently, a phenomenal CEO of Disney for all these years, for a $12.5 billion valuation. I say valuation because that is not what they're paying, because they own roughly 78% of the team. The Buss family still owns some of the team as well as other investors. But the Lakers, after being valued at $10 billion in 2025, in 2026 at $12.5 billion. And I'm going to say something, because the more you understand this and the more you think about this, the crazier it becomes relative to the quick turnaround and how many names are attached to this story. I'm just going to give you the list of people that easily can be connected to this sale. It's the most interesting thing we've ever seen in terms of a sale in sports. Here's the names of people or places or things that can be connected. Ready?
16: Yep.
18: The LA Dodgers, the Los Angeles Lakers, the NBA, Adam Silver, President Trump, Jared Kushner, Josh Kushner, Jeannie Buss, Mark Walter, Magic Johnson, Chris Paul, Bob Iger, Disney, LeBron James, and FIFA can all be tied within one line to this sale.
16: 1 degree of separation, yep.
18: Think about that for a second, CeCe. Amber, I mean, this is insane how quickly this came together. Ramona reported that it came together on Sunday. Here's what she had to say. Ramona Shelburne, ESPN NBA insider on First Take. We're going to get that in a second, so I apologize. The point is, it came together on Sunday.
19: Josh Kushner and Bob Iger were involved in the expansion process in Las Vegas. They had a bid group together, and the bidding in Las Vegas was getting extremely high. At some point, they looked around and said, why are we bidding on an expansion team? Before we do this, let's call and see if the Lakers are available. They live in Los Angeles. Obviously, Bob Iger used to run our company here and is an avid NBA fan. He used to sit courtside at Clipper games all the time. So they called Mark Walter. I am told this was on.

0: board of governors at $10 billion. So from October of last year to right now, he just made $2.5 billion on the Los Angeles Lakers.
1: Curious to know why the first instinct of the group led by Iger and Kushner decided that, you know what, we're going to call to see if the Lakers were available. Mm. Of all of the other potential franchises that were out there to be purchased, owners, prospective owners, potentially looking to unload their teams based on what the valuations have done and where they've been going over the past several years, I'm curious to know why the pivot was from expansion franchise to the LA Lakers. And this is where people start to try to connect dots with what's going on with Mark Walter and the federal investigation and the SEC investigation into his business practices. It's fascinating to think about all of the, you know, the layers to this and how the degree of separation is so small when it comes to people that control the levers of power in this country. It's fascinating to see how all of this came together and resulting in one of the most iconic franchises in all of sports history, essentially being flipped like a house in the hood. I never thought that after the Lakers were sold at a $10 billion valuation 14 months ago, that they would then be sold again at a $12.5 billion valuation.
2: Amber, if we look at this and just based on the reporting, okay, Mark Walter, now the former owner of the Lakers, who built his financial empire in the insurance industry, is under federal investigation for alleged tax fraud by other companies tied to the billionaire. Bloomberg reported in July that U.S. prosecutors in Manhattan are examining whether Delaware Life Insurance Company and Clear Spring Life, an annuity company, two insurers controlled by Walter, failed to disclose that their private credit holdings backed other Walter-controlled ventures. The Securities and Exchange Commission is running a parallel investigation, according to the Bloomberg report. This is all Amber per Bloomberg. So then the speculation comes in, did he flip the team because he needed the money to pay off whatever it is that's going on in the real world, the non-sports world part of this?
3: Right. I would imagine it could not hurt to now have $12.5 billion or whatever his walkaway is of that, because he doesn't own 100% of the Lakers, but certainly he just made some money, honey. And I would imagine that that would help with some of those investigations, whatever that's leading to. I think that had a lot to do with this. If you're reading between the lines, that's of course not what's being reported. What's being reported is that this was a spur of the moment thing, and it was a deal he couldn't turn down. And I do like the idea, guys, of a spur of the moment decision. Like, the rest of us are driving past a Starbucks and we decide, sir, spur of the moment, let's get a coffee, you know? And apparently with billionaires, they're driving around and they decide, let's buy the Los Angeles Lakers for $12.5 billion. Like, that's a spur of the moment decision for these people. I have a hard time believing that. I don't know. I don't have that kind of money. I have a hard time believing if I operated in that world, though, that I would make those sorts of spur of the moment decisions. I would imagine that maybe Kushner and Iger had some sort of idea that it would be beneficial to Mark Walter to sell the Lakers. And so maybe the Lakers were sort of secretly for sale. That's all complete speculation on my part. I just think if you connect the dots that there might be a little bit more to this, Evan, and there might have been a reason that they knew that if they made him an offer he can't refuse, he would not refuse it.
2: Yeah, there's so much more. We got to continue this conversation because there's that part of it. There's also, how does ownership in sports get vetted that quickly? Now, maybe that's the Bob Iger part, because Bob Iger obviously has the interactions and the relationships with the NBA for 100 years, that there's less of a vetting process.
1: You want to know how it gets vetted that quickly? A $12.5 billion valuation. Who in the NBA is going to turn that down?
2: Well, okay.
1: No governor is going to turn that down because they just made more money.
3: It hasn't been fully vetted, though, yet, guys. That process is going to take weeks.
1: I understand that. But this is something that everybody wants to happen because of the price tag that's associated with the Lakers.
2: All right, we're going to continue this conversation. One of the most shocking sports business stories we've seen in the last decade plus. We're on Sportsmanlike, presented by Progressive Insurance.
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15: Walter bought it in 25. It's no wonder he owned the Dodgers, the Sparks, Cadillac Formula One, Chelsea. I mean, he is making money.
16: Tonight here on ESPN Radio, ESPN 2. 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In for Smalls today, Evan Cohen with you, and we have been talking about one of the most shocking sports business stories over the last decade plus, because none of us saw the Lakers being sold 1 year after the Lakers were sold. And in reality, if you want to put it into layman's terms, how much money would you take to give up on a dream, to just sell your dream? Mark Walters said it was his dream to buy the Lakers, right? So it's a dream unless you could plus out $2.5 billion in valuation. Was it really? Can you really say something is a dream if there's a price for you to not live it out?
17: No.
16: Then it's not a dream.
17: But that's the part that's weird to me.
16: I know.
17: Because when he purchased the Lakers, he made it sound as if this was going to be one of his priorities for the rest of his life. He looked at himself as a steward of the most iconic franchise in the NBA. It didn't sound as if it was just a flip opportunity. It sounded as if he was angling for this for a really long time. And to be able to align the L.A. Dodgers and the L.A. Lakers, two of the most iconic franchises in all of sports that happen to be in the same city, I just never thought that the Mark Walter group would potentially move off of the Lakers in less than 2 years.
0: Yeah, we need Tarek and Christina, flip or flop. This is an HGTV kind of show.
17: We need Pablo Torre finds out. That's not who we need. Like, I want to know exactly what's going on with this.
0: Let's just do this then without being.
17: Go for it. We got to do it.
0: Right. Okay. Nuno has Dave McMenamin sound that he wants to play here from NBA today. As this is the background as to why Dave McMenamin covers the Lakers, why the Lakers would sell now.
18: I've checked in with sources around the league, I'm sure, as we all have. And the biggest question mark I keep getting back to me is why? Is this somehow in relation to the investigation, the federal investigation going on into Mark Walter's other business interests outside of his ownership of the Dodgers and the Lakers and the Sparks? We're going to find out. We're going to keep asking these questions. But on its face, we can say, yes, that's a great job. You make $2.5 billion in 14 months.
19: Yeah, he flipped the house very quickly.
18: Exactly. Yes. But the way he talked about this team when he initially purchased it is that he was going to be basically the stakeholder for the rest of his career, the rest of his life. You know, this is a legacy type of entity. This isn't a building that you just flip like a house, right?
19: Right.
18: So there's some major question marks here.
0: Okay. So you brought up Pablo Torre finds out, obviously a phenomenal Pulitzer Prize winning reporter. And
17: who does great work in the LA area, so I'm told. Ask Steve Ballmer.
0: So, Amber, I think when we look at this, to CeCe's point, you never said anyone was doing anything fishy by any stretch of imagination. What you just brought up by bringing up Pablo was someone needs to explain how quickly this all came together, why it came together, who else was involved and how it came together. What did some people know versus other people knowing? And that's why there are so many names involved in this with direct ties to so many different people.
20: Right. It's impossible to ignore the investigation into Walter's other companies. It's impossible to ignore some of the things that just aren't necessarily making logical sense in terms of how quickly this deal came together. Ramona's excellent. She's obviously reporting what she's being told. Ramona had said that over here, Kushner and Iger were bidding on a Las Vegas expansion team and things were getting too expensive. And so they decided to pivot and buy the Los Angeles Lakers instead for $12.5 billion. Doesn't really make sense because what was being reported for the Vegas expansion team was something more like $7 to $10 billion. So all of a sudden you've decided to then go spend a whole lot more money on the Los Angeles Lakers. I know that's an iconic franchise, but all of this seems peculiar. And I think it's fair for those questions to be asked. And obviously this whole thing did come together very quickly. It clearly was kept under wraps, whatever conversations were being had previously. So there isn't much reporting on this done yet. And the powers that be, like the McMenamins and the Ramonas of the world, are certainly going to be digging into this. And I would imagine that we'll be finding out some more stuff here over the next few weeks. But I want to call something out because both of you said that it's not actually a dream if there's a price tag on giving it up. And all three of us sitting here are living out our dream right now. And you mean to tell me, Evan Cohn, that if somebody walks into that studio right now and said, I will hand you $5 billion to give up your seat on Unsportsmanlike, you wouldn't do it and go find another show? Come on now.
0: I'm the wrong person to ask that one to.
17: No. I think we've already discussed this, Amber. Unfortunately, none of us won the Powerball. That's somebody in Illinois, so God bless them. But here's what I'll say. If we won that kind of money, Amber, we're going to still do on sports, but like, we're just not going to do it from here.
20: Okay.
0: Yeah. Fair enough. May start at 7.
20: You're doing it from your mega yacht.
17: But here's the thing, Amber, and I think we're all dancing around it, talking around it because we don't want to step on any landmines, but it's hard to ignore that Mark Walter is in the midst of a federal investigation with his insurance companies and the underlying credit facilities being utilized to fund some of his other business ventures, most notably purchasing sports franchises. It just so happens 14 months after he bought the Lakers, in the midst of this investigation, an ownership group that features the brother of the President of the United States' son-in-law is buying the team. That's hard to ignore. Now, it could be purely coincidental. Who knows? But something just doesn't seem right on its face when it comes to the pivot that the Iger-Kushner ownership group had from expansion franchises out on the West Coast to buying the most iconic franchise in the entire league.
0: So can I give you other connections? I brought up all these names. I'm going to give you the other connections. CeCe just gave you one in terms of like the real-life investigation to the potential, maybe possible fraud investigation that's going on with Mark Walters.
17: No, there isn't.
0: There's a federal investigation, an SEC investigation.
17: Yes. Those things are happening.
0: Right. So here's what else is happening. I don't know if people heard LeBron James left the Lakers. Okay? So LeBron James leaves the Lakers. Amber asked a great question, basically like, who knew what when? Did he know something? Right? Because who else has been mentioned for the Vegas franchise? LeBron's group. Who now has an opening to maybe get that Vegas franchise where he could have potentially been outbid for that Vegas franchise? And or one of the coolest things about the Bob Iger, Josh Kushner group is the Bob Iger part. Face of the franchise. Trusted leader of an organization. Well, Bob Iger leading the Lakers is akin in some ways to LeBron leading a Vegas franchise, and that you clearly have the face of the franchise. And I know this may shock people. Neither Bob Iger nor LeBron James would be the money guys in a purchase. They don't have the money to purchase an NBA, like not even close. They're insanely rich, but not even close to purchase an NBA team. Also, Bob Iger, everyone talks about his amazing friendship with who? Chris Paul, who just decides, I'm going to retire. I'm not going to try to get back in. What could Chris Paul be involved with the Lakers now? Wouldn't the irony of all ironies with that, of that he couldn't get traded there, and now maybe he could run the team one day with Bob Iger?
17: Chris Paul running the team, J.J. Redick coaching the team.
0: Where did Bob Iger have floor seats to?
17: Yeah.
0: The L.A. Clippers during that time.
17: He's the owner of Angel FC.
0: So there are so many connections. In addition, Mark Walter, now the former owner of the Lakers, owns the Dodgers, okay? The Dodgers and the Lakers were being merged over the last year or so into an organization that I talked to somebody at ESPN LA yesterday, and he said to me, there's always been this buzz that Andrew Friedman, who runs the Dodgers, could also run the Lakers, not in terms of X's and O's, but how to build a franchise, which would make sense, right? I've said it a million times. I'd hire Theo Epstein to run any sports franchise. Bob Myers running the Commanders. Same kind of thing, right? So there are so many ties. And then Nuno tells me today that FIFA's involved. And I'm like, how is FIFA involved? Because I guess Kushner's investment firm was investing in FIFA. And they were, I don't know that we have a story with as many ties to huge name people and teams as this story. Ever. And Amber, one other thing on the Vegas thing that you brought up in terms of buying the Lakers versus buying Vegas. I think the more we look into this, the more we're going to realize that the Lakers for them are cheaper than Vegas, because they're only paying for a percentage of the Lakers with private equity used potentially up to 20% versus the totality of the Vegas franchise. I don't know the full numbers on that because we don't know how much the Vegas franchise will be sold, but I wonder if that's part of it. If, as crazy as it sounds, the Lakers could have been cheaper than the expansion franchise.
20: Maybe, possibly. This is how sports works now, right? With these groups being put together, and we're talking billions of dollars being pooled together from, you're right, you know, Bob Iger, hundreds of millionaire, right? But not necessarily a billionaire. And that's why they pull their resources, but they also utilize private equity. And it's a very different world than when the buses bought the Los Angeles Lakers. That was a mom and pop shop for a long, long time. There was good things about that. There was bad things about that. Today, certainly, though, this is how sports franchises are bought. Whether it was in Los Angeles, maybe a similar structure, I have no idea, or Las Vegas rather, but here in LA, this is how it's going to end up going. So there's always a lot of pieces, and there's going to be a lot of powerful names involved in basically every sale, I think, from now on forward.
17: Man, the Celtics feel like a bargain from a year ago when they sold for $6 billion.
0: I'm like, if you're Mark Walter, offer $7 billion for the Celtics and you just get them for on the cheap.
17: Right.
0: As crazy as that sounds.
17: The Celtics for 6.1 or the Lakers for 12.5.
0: And you don't get the arena.
17: Oh, my God.
0: You don't have the arena nor the Sparks. They don't have either one. They just have, they have the Lakers is what this group now has. All right. A lot of bold things that happen here. Another bold proclamation, though, by one NFL head coach. We will get to that next. We're on Sportsmanlike, presented by Progressive Insurance.
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0: What? Go ahead. You're about to say something. You have something to say. Amber Wilson,
5: Evan Cohen, Chris Danny on Sportsmanlike.
0: I can see it. What's happening?
5: I got to bring this up because a couple of thoughts off of the Lakers deal. First of all,
0: I thought you were going to destroy me.
5: No. Not destroying you. No, you're good. We'll get to that later.
6: Not yet.
5: We've got plenty of time for that. First thing, Luka Doncic will be playing for his fifth owner in less than 3 years.
0: At some point, he just may be like, I don't think this is for me. I'm going to go back to Europe. Give me whatever that offer is that the Greek team gave to Jokic. Give it to me. I'm out of here. This is ridiculous.
5: Two different owners for the Mavs, and then, of course, three different owners for the Lakers. That is insane. Other thing, Sportico came out with the evaluation of the NFL teams. Dallas Cowboys, $15.5 billion. Seems a little light.
0: Does that include the stadium?
5: They own the stadium. They built it.
0: Does the valuation, is it of the team?
5: Yes, those evaluations. The valuation does include Jerry's World.
0: Oh, then it's got to be up.
5: Yeah.
0: It has to be, no?
5: Yeah, $15.5 billion. If the Lakers just sold for $12.5 billion, the Cowboys, I can't imagine what they're worth.
0: I don't want to recklessly speculate more than we already have on some of these things, but correct me if I'm wrong. Don't the Cowboys have like separate either merch or food or beverage?
5: Food and beverage, yeah.
0: So they have their
5: own food and beverage company with the Yankees. There's a deal that they have with the Yankees.
0: So that increases the valuation, obviously, to get to that number also because they control more.
5: I'm sure it does. But
0: Wow.
5: Jerry with a big smile on his face yesterday.
0: Has to be. We are on Sportsmanlike here on ESPN Radio, ESPN2. 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Amber Wilson in for Smalls today. You hear her with Ian Fitzsimmons every night, Monday through Friday, 8 p. to 10 p. Eastern, except when she has to take her son to the hospital because he jumps on a couch, or jumping on the couch, as he says. It's a big debate in the Wilson household as to what actually happened there. Yesterday, Ben Johnson, head coach of the Chicago Bears, he had an interview with The Athletic, and part of a wide-ranging profile published Wednesday by The Athletic included this quote. You've got 31 other teams coming to training camp saying our goal is to win the Super Bowl. I want more than that, Johnson told The Athletic. I want to have the highest scoring offense ever, which happens to be the 2013 Denver Broncos. I know how many points per game they scored, which is 37.9, and I want to surpass them. I want shutouts. I want blowouts.
5: What?
0: Go ahead.
5: I mean, if you're a Packers fan, you have to be a little worried, don't you? Because he's taking direct aim at Green Bay and Matt LaFleur. I don't know what it is, why he has that axe to grind. I guess it's a part of the Green Bay-Chicago rivalry. But, man, when Ben Johnson says something like that, everybody in the NFL should take notice because his offense, from a personnel standpoint, has the ability to do it. They have a quarterback that has as much horsepower as anybody in the NFL. They've got a pretty good skill position core. And Ben Johnson has the most diverse running game in the entire league. Last year, no team had more plays of 10 yards or more than the Chicago Bears. It was quite literally one of the most explosive offenses we've seen in the National Football League in recent years. And so when he says that they're going to take an even bigger leap and that they want a challenge to have the greatest scoring offense ever. I mean, listen, this is somebody from an X's and O's standpoint has all of the tools in his bag in order to get his team there.
0: Amber, do you think this could be the highest scoring offense of all time?
6: No. And I don't know why we're talking about that. We're talking about a team that had 7 rallies in the fourth quarter last season. And yeah, it's an explosive offense. And Canty just gave you the stat for 10-plus yard runs. If you look at the explosive rate, when you consider the passing explosive rate as well of over 20 yards, the actual explosive rate for this team, they were 7th in the NFL. Obviously still a top 10 in terms of explosive rate. We know what Ben Johnson brought to this offense, but it's not like there's no problems at all with this team. certainly there's problems with his team defensively. So I know this was a long piece. We're taking a singular quote out of context. I don't know if he addressed that side of the ball. But in terms of the offense, Caleb Williams still needs to work on his accuracy. He had a 58.1% completion percentage last season. That's the lowest for a quarterback leading a playoff team since 2012. So do I think that this is going to automatically become the best, most explosive, best offense in the entire league and be blowing out teams every single game? No, but also, why do we care? Why is that the goal? Ben Johnson mentioned the Super Bowl. That should be the goal. Frankly, that should be the only goal.
0: Well, I'm glad you brought up, we're taking one quote. Let me give you another quote, Amber, from the Athletic story on Ben Johnson here. So it continues. As for the broader team, Johnson cited the Super Bowl winning New England Patriots teams from 03 and 04, who at one point won 21 consecutive games between the regular season and the postseason. My interjection here, that was a defense first team, just by the way. Now, we go back. Why can't we do that, Johnson said. There has never been an undefeated season since the NFL expanded its schedule to more than 14 regular season games. The moon is the Super Bowl, but we're shooting beyond that for the stars. And I want these players to feel each and every single day they come in, end quote. All right. See, this is where these guys set themselves up to fail.
6: Mm-hmm.
5: Please explain.
0: If he goes 16-1, is that a disappointing season for him?
6: Now it is.
0: See, this is what we do. CeCe, you play this sport. You know how hard it is. Amber and I talk about this stuff. We remember these quotes, not that you don't, but this is the irrational nature that we go to. He's shooting for the moon and the stars. That's great. When you're talking about an undefeated season and the Super Bowl is not enough.
5: But everybody want to go 17-0.
0: But that's not enough, is what he's saying. Like, that's not that they have to blow everybody out. They have to shut everybody out.
5: He said the Super Bowl is the moon. We're shooting for the stars. We want to have the most explosive offense in the league. There's never been an undefeated season since they expanded beyond 14 games.
6: Little shot right there at the 72 Dolphins, by the way. I don't appreciate that.
5: Okay, of course. I knew it always comes back to the Dolphins. But here's the thing. Everybody wants to win every single game. So what's wrong with putting that on wax? What's wrong with saying that? Everybody wants to etch their name in the record books. What's wrong with saying that?
0: Okay, I'll tell you.
5: He's just articulating things that players already feel.
0: Right. But here's where I look at your career, and I think about your favorite coach you ever play for, the man that to this day you would, like, take a bullet for in Tom Coughlin. Okay? Mm-hmm. You love him. I could never imagine this quote coming out of Tom Coughlin.
5: Well, yeah, Ben Johnson's not Tom Coughlin. Also, this is not that decade of the National Football League. This is not that generation of athletes. You have to find a way to get your message to resonate with the guys in the locker room. And Caleb Williams came out last year talking about how he wanted to be the Bears' first 4,000-yard passer. He's the one that came out and talked about completion percentage, all of those things. So if the players are talking about it, what's wrong with the head coach echoing those same sentiments and doing everything that he can to try and reinforce some of those goals?
0: Because we always talk about don't overpromise and underdeliver. That's what this feels like it could end up being. Because I didn't have a negative thought at all about the Bears going into this year. This is too much of an overpromise to me.
5: He didn't guarantee that he was going to do it.
0: I understand. But I think... Well, Amber, go ahead.
6: No, I was going to say, there's also a big difference between trying to be a 4,000-yard passer when you were only 58 yards away from that last season and trying to go undefeated, which Ben Johnson just told you nobody's done in any 14-game-plus era of the NFL. So there's a big darn difference there. I also don't agree with Canty that the goal for every team is to go undefeated. I think, frankly, the goal is to win a Super Bowl for every team. That's it.
5: Amber, the goal every week when you go out to play is to win the game.
6: Fair enough, to get to the postseason, to get a good season.
5: Nobody says, all right, we're going to win this one, lose that one, win the next two, lose one here before the bye week. Nobody does that. We're trying to win every single game.
0: But one at a time. Not to go cliche, but I feel like, did you ever go into a season, even when you won the Super Bowl in 11, did you go into the next season saying, let's go undefeated? There's just no way. You don't think like that. How can you?
5: Well, you don't go into the season thinking that you're going to go undefeated, but you go into the season and you look at your schedule and you say, we can win every single one of these games. There's a path to doing it, and we just got to find it.
0: Yeah, I would bet most Bears fans today are probably with CeCe saying, this is amazing. We have a coach that feels this way, and we have a team that maybe could back it up. We felt this is too much.
5: I will say, we thought it was too much for Caleb Williams to say the things he said last year when it came to completion percentage, when it came to 4,000 yards. We said, don't worry about all those things. Just worry about improving from being a 5-win team in your rookie year.
0: That's what we said. Yeah.
5: But guess what? Listen, he set those goals. He didn't reach all of them, but they did win a division title. They did win a playoff game.
0: No doubt.
5: They did give the Rams all they wanted in overtime in the divisional round. So, yeah, I get it. Aim for the stars, you land on the moon. That's what Ben Johnson is doing. And I have no problem with it. For us to question Ben Johnson's tactics when it comes to finding a way to motivate this team after the depths that he brought this franchise out of, I think it's a little bit ridiculous.
0: I also realize this whole thing. I know nothing about astrology because I didn't know like the stars, moon, like which one was further out, and I didn't.
6: What?
0: Oh, we're not Sports Your Life, presented by Progressive Insurance.
5: What kind of education you got in Wisconsin?
1: That's also astrology, what? Evan.
6: Oh. Yeah, that's astronomy.
5: Astronomy.
0: Bye.
14: Camp to camp. Team to team.
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21: Here's something pretty disturbing I discovered while researching this podcast. This is what it actually says on the Los Angeles Police Department website. The site states that the Adult Missing Persons Unit investigates 3,200 cases a month. And 70% of those missing people are found or returned voluntarily within 2 or 3 days. It goes on to explain, and I quote here, since being a missing person is not a crime, police are given a very limited role while conducting these types of investigations. At the bottom of the webpage, it gets more disturbing. There's a section titled, What If They Never Returned? And here's the official police advice. In such situations, you may want to enlist the services of a private investigator to assist in your search. If you can't afford a PI, the police elaborate, quote, another option would be to contact the Salvation Army, which has a missing persons locator program. There is not a single sentence on the LAPD website that would lead a loved one of a missing person to have any faith that the police would properly investigate it. What the LAPD is basically saying is, if someone you love goes missing, don't overreact. They'll probably turn up, unless they don't, in which case you should get someone besides the police to look into it. All this is my way of saying, if the police took missing persons cases as seriously as they do, say, bank robberies, I wouldn't have had to do this podcast in the first place and end up chasing a violent criminal halfway around the country. I'm Neil Strauss, and you can hear the full story of To Live and Die in L.A.
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0: 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Well, we did a whole thing about jersey numbers yesterday.
5: Correct.
0: I didn't know that Jaden Daniels was so obsessed with jersey numbers also. Do you see this story? This is one of the most ridiculous stories I've ever seen. Do you know that he has his lawyer reaching out to LSU?
5: About the kid wearing five.
0: Because yeah, a young man is wearing number five at LSU, and he's saying, well, you can't use my name, image, and likeness anymore because he's wearing five. Do you know where Amber went to school? The University of Florida. Do you know that there are two guys currently on the University of Florida who are wearing 15?
5: Really?
0: Two, Tebow's number. One of them is Matt Harpring's son, of course.
5: Why is that jersey not retired?
0: But the point is, who cares? Why is Jaden Daniels going after LSU? This is such a waste of time. And he's saying, oh, I'm not being treated like Joe Burrow. Joe Burrow won a title. You didn't.
6: Tebow was before NIL, though. So Tebow wouldn't be able to make this threat. Jaden Daniels can.
0: Oh, you're saying it's a money thing?
6: Well, you just said, and I'm not as familiar with the story, but you just said that he's threatening that they can no longer use his NIL, right? So, yeah, it's essentially him protecting his name, image, and likeness.
1: Florida also doesn't retire numbers.
0: Okay, so this seems like an unnecessary thing for Jaden Daniels to worry about.
5: Nah, if it's about the money, though, Amber's exactly right. I mean, listen, she brought it up. If it's about protecting his brand, his money, his coin, I'm all about it.
6: I think that's why it's more complicated in this era of college football, because they want to think that their number is now synonymous with them and their time there at LSU. And if he's still benefiting off of any of the merch from his time there, it's going to be tied to that number. And then what if the next player does something big with that number? Does that harm his ability to make money off of it? I'm just speculating. This is reckless speculation, but I'm guessing that that's the path of logic that his lawyer was going down.
5: He is a Heisman Trophy winner.
2: But hold on. This is, I think, part of, and in the story, it says sources told ESPN that Daniels believe he's being treated differently than Joe Burrow, whose nine jersey hasn't been worn. Yeah, because he won a national championship. You didn't win one.
0: I just said that 4 seconds ago.
2: I didn't hear that part.
5: That was the thing that he led with.
0: That is unbelievable what just happened here.
6: James Daniels listens to the show. Nuno doesn't.
5: Oh, my God.
0: Yes, Amber, get him.
5: What is happening right now?
0: We've been talking about because it bothered me that Blake Snell wears a single digit, even though he pitched well the other night for the Dodgers. I don't like pitchers wearing single digits. Anyway, speaking of quarterbacks, some news out of Cleveland. Deshaun Watson, QB1, for week one of the preseason.
5: Yay.
0: Okay, go ahead. I like when you react before I'm done with the setup. Then I'm just going to get out of the way. So now you have the ball.
5: Finish the setup.
0: That is the setup. Why the yay?
5: I know a lot of people are putting a stock in Deshaun Watson being named the starter for the first preseason game. But the reality is that both quarterbacks are going to get an opportunity to start a preseason game. Shador will start the second preseason game. And if you ask a lot of NFL coaches, that's the one that people put more stock in, right? Because you see more of the starters participate in that game around the league. That's, based on how the current preseason is constructed, considered the dress rehearsal. So, yeah, I guess Deshaun Watson starting preseason game number one, our natural default is that he's got a leg up in the quarterback competition. And I don't know that that's a fair characterization of what's been going on with this particular position battle.
0: Amber?
6: Who's starting the first regular season game? That's what actually matters. Who the heck cares who's starting the first preseason game? To Canty's point, this means absolutely nothing. I mean, I guess the only reason that maybe potentially this could be a story is if you think Shador needs more development. He's 6 years younger than Watson. Do you feel like then that they should be putting all their stock in Shador and starting him every preseason game? Otherwise, I do not understand. And I'm not one who has a big problem with Monken taking a look at both of his quarterbacks. I know a lot of people think it's ridiculous that he's even given Deshaun Watson a shot. If I'm him, heck, he's there on the roster. Why not evaluate all of your options? He's certainly an option, at least for now. It doesn't even matter that you're paying him a boatload of money, but that's the reality of the situation. And so he's taking a look-see. And part of taking a look-see is you let these dudes play in the preseason.
5: Amber, here's my problem with it, though, in terms of how Todd Monken is handling it. He told us back in the spring that he wanted to have QB1 wrapped up by the time minicamp was over. His words, not ours. So now that we've gotten into the middle of August and we're a few weeks into training camp on the eve of the first preseason game for a decision not to be made, if the quarterback battle is this close, then why wouldn't the tie go to the younger guy that's in his early 20s as opposed to a player in Deshaun Watson who is essentially on a negative contract and has virtually no future with your franchise?
6: What if it's not that close? What if Deshaun Watson has looked significantly better in the eyes of Todd Monken than Shador Sanders, but he's hoping that Sanders can come around on the stretch because Sanders is 6 years younger. Although, Canty, also, Deshaun Watson is 30. You know, he's not 40. He's still a very young quarterback when you consider how long these guys now can play in the NFL. I understand what the story of Deshaun has been post-2019, but again, he's there. And so if there is confusion, or if Deshaun seems like maybe he's outplaying Shador, if you're Todd Monken, you've got to make a statement. He's on your roster. Why not? I don't understand why, at least for the preseason. And I also, fine, like if he just randomly made a decision now, is that really going to be ultimately beneficial? Maybe he's trying to motivate Shador, Evan. Maybe that's also part of this.
0: Yeah, and then part of the other trickle down of this is Tony Gross, ESPN Cleveland, a Land on Demand Browns reporter, tweeted out yesterday at Tony Gross, no surprise Todd Monken naming Deshaun Watson to start in Chicago. No surprise Shador Sanders will start at home versus Buffalo. New mystery is who's number one in the Bills joint practice. Because that's more competitive, et cetera, as they go out there with that joint practice coming up. By the way, Nuno, did you hear that Jaden Daniels is mad that Joe Burrow is treated differently than LSU than he is? I just didn't know if you knew that, Nuno.
4: But Evan, why? Why would they treat him differently?
0: Well, one guy won a championship and the other guy did not. I don't know if we heard that. Yeah, 2019.
1: You know he's mad about them using his number 5?
0: That was amazing.
4: I don't blame him, though.
0: That was unbelievable. Absolutely unbelievable. All right, coming up, we have two-a-days. Arguably the most interesting team in terms of two-a-days. There's an argument this is the most interesting two-a-day. We will do it coming up next. 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
22: This is Rob Domofsky covering the Packers. It's sometimes hard to remember that the Packers were 9-3-1 and led the Broncos in the second half in Week 15 before their season fell apart. They lost Micah Parsons to injury and didn't win a game the rest of the way, twice blowing leads to the Bears in both the regular season and the playoffs. The focus around here all offseason has been on finishing. Coach Matt LaFleur stressed every way he knows how that they must finish. Said LaFleur, "It's something that we've put a lot of emphasis on, and I expect us to be able to accomplish that, but we won't know until we get there."
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0: 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Along with Chris Canty. Amber Wilson in for Smalls today. Evan Cohen with you. Of course, you normally hear Amber Monday through Friday with the Infant Simmons, 8 p. to 10 p. Eastern here on ESPN Radio, 5 p. Pacific. As the Pacific audience yesterday, the West Coast audience certainly had a big day, and we discussed it with the Lakers sale. Yes, they were sold again a year later after they were sold the first time, from the Buss family to Mark Walter and now to Bob Iger, former CEO of Disney, as well as Josh Kushner. And a lot of conversation on that in the first hour. If you missed any of that, go back on the podcast and listen wherever podcasts are found. So yes, Two-A-Days, Green Bay Packers. I said I think this may be the most interesting team to discuss. Not just because Smalls roots for them, but in general, we've talked about teams that have that wide variance, like the Houston Texans, right? Yeah. If C.J. Stroud is good, how good can they be? We've talked about the Philadelphia Eagles and that, you know, our belief in Jalen Hurts maybe when others don't. There's the obvious teams like Kansas City, Buffalo, and Baltimore where you're like, all right, quarterback, they're awesome. They're going to continue to be awesome, et cetera, et cetera. This team, though, what are they exactly? Because the Packers last year, 9-7-1. They go out and get Micah. He gets hurt. He was awesome when he was there. Got hurt. Tucker Kraft, big tight end. Number one target, basically, for Jordan Love. Gets hurt. He's back now. Role definition at the wide receiver position with some guys, Romeo Doubs in New England, Dontavian Wicks in Philadelphia. They have less guys at that position that you've heard of. Matthew Golden and Jaden Reed as the main guys. So maybe more role definition. But it all comes back to one guy. The analytics darling that is Jordan Love. Well, and I, the smart Jordan Love is the captain of the smart person team. Like, all of the smart football people will tell you how great he is. Amber, I am not that person, and I'm not saying he's not great. He can be great. What I am saying is totally playing the results that don't necessarily aren't necessarily impacted in full by Jordan Love. They've won 9 games in each of the 3 years. He's been a full-time starter in Green Bay, and he's never won a division. That's not to say he can't be awesome or he won't be awesome. It's just to say there's no real high level of accomplishments yet.
6: I mean, he's improved every year that he's been in the NFL. Last year was his best season. And you just mentioned that they did have injuries. And they go into last season with one of the best rosters, if not the best roster in the National Football League. It ends up being a wildly disappointing season. And Jordan Love was not disappointing during that season. And so I actually give him a nod. I give him some credit. He had a 23-6 touchdown interception ratio. So all you can ask from your younger quarterbacks is for the development to see that, Canty, year in and year out, and he certainly has shown that. I don't think that their disappointment is actually on Jordan Love. I'd be looking more at that coaching staff, frankly.
5: Well, let me say it this way. I think that Jordan Love is looked at as somebody that can elevate the talent around him, and we haven't seen him do that to the level of his predecessors, right? We saw with Aaron Rodgers relatively early in his career. I want to say Aaron Rodgers, within the first 3 seasons of taking over full-time on that job, ends up going on a Super Bowl run. Brett Favre, similar type of career arc as a starter for the Green Bay Packers. Jordan Love hasn't come close to that. And so we're wondering when he's going to ascend, when he's going to take off. And so when you look at this Green Bay Packers roster, a lot of young receivers, offensive line still a work in progress. We'll see what happens with the running game, the legal issues facing running back Josh Jacobs. And then defensively, you're missing arguably the best defensive player in all of football for the first month and a half. And we saw last year when that guy got hurt, you didn't win any more football games. So we're questioning whether or not Jordan Love can come out and play more consistently and cover up some of the deficiencies that the Green Bay Packers are going to have to contend with this upcoming season, and also find a way to navigate not having Micah Parsons for the first 4 or 5 weeks.
0: Amber, let me go back to something you said. You said, I don't look at the quarterback. I look more so at the coaching staff and the coach. So fair for me to assess that you believe there's more pressure on Matt LaFleur than Jordan Love this year?
6: Yeah, a lot more pressure on Matt LaFleur because he does have a loaded roster. He certainly did have a reloaded roster, and they went 9-8-1 last season. And who does that fall on? That falls on the coach. Now, are those two tied together? And if Matt LaFleur ends up losing his job over the next couple years, does that mean, is that single at the beginning of the end for Jordan Love? It's very possible. I still have my questions about Jordan Love as well, guys. But I'm in this weird position right now defending him because I just don't think last season was his fault. Collapsing late in games as much as they did, which is why you're hearing LaFleur talk over and over and over again about the emphasis in this training camp on finishing, that was the story of the Green Bay Packers. And to me, that's not just a quarterback issue. Frankly, that's hardly a quarterback issue when you look at Jordan Love's numbers. I mean, you're talking over, 101.2 a passer rating. He had a 66.3% completion percentage. Jordan Love was solid last season. What wasn't solid is the way that Matt LaFleur utilized that roster. And yes, there were injuries. You had Micah for 13 games. He was phenomenal for those 13 games. But Canty, everybody's injured in the National Football League towards the end of the season. It's not an excuse for how this roster finished.
0: Is it a loaded roster? Would you say I mean, you have them finishing in last place.
5: No, I don't think it's a loaded roster at all. I don't see it that way. I mean, they have nice pieces in their receiving core, but aside from Christian Watson, a lot of it's just based on potential. And I always say this all the time. When you're focusing on potential, that just means you haven't done it yet, right? Jaden Reed, put it together for a whole season. Matthew Golden, put it together for a whole season. The offensive line, they lost Elgton Jenkins. He left in free agency. He's with the Cleveland Browns now. So I don't know what to make of it. Tucker Kraft, getting him back from injury is going to be very important because we saw a different version of Jordan Love when he went out. But also, we have to look at this running game. And last year, it was abysmal. It was one of the worst in Green Bay Packers history. They finished 25th in yards before contact. That offensive line didn't do a great job of resetting the line of scrimmage and creating a lot of room for running backs to work. And so you wonder if you're if you have so much of this season anchoring on getting a better version of Jordan Love, how much better can he be? How much more consistent can he be without the benefit of having a reliable running game? And then what compounds that is Josh Jacobs and the off-the-field issues that he's dealing with. And based on what we heard from our very own Adam Schefter this week on the Pat McAfee show, he could be facing potential discipline from the NFL league office. So, I mean, there are a lot of question marks on this offense around Jordan Love. And we already know the biggest question mark over this entire team, which is

0: He's a young player, young in age, but maybe not in experience.
1: I think of him as a fourth-year player. He's been starting for 3 years. We know about the tensions there between him and Aaron Rodgers. I thought it was funny when Canty likened him to Aaron Rodgers. It's like, compared to the other two guys, you know, Aaron Rodgers and Brett Favre. It's like, what are we talking about? How fair is that to Jordan Love? And I understand that's what this franchise is about. But also, what a drag that you get compared to future Hall of Famer there in Aaron Rodgers when you are coming into this situation and expected to take over this team in a very different era for the Green Bay Packers than the one that either of those two predecessors were operating under. So again, I just don't know if it's a Jordan Love issue because he's improved every season. Does he improve again this season in this hypothetical you're giving me if his numbers go up even more? It's why the football nerds love him, because of the numbers. And again, I don't necessarily love him. I'm not making him a top tier quarterback, but I think he was incredibly solid last season. So if he takes another step forward, do I think that he's in jeopardy? No, I really don't.
2: Well, Amber, you said, is it fair to be compared to the other guys that came before him? The standard for quarterback play, it is what it is with the Green Bay Packers. But the comparison is absolutely fair when the head coach opens that door earlier this week and he says that Jordan Love is the best he's ever seen in terms of being able to play the chess match with opposing defenses. Now, this is a head coach that coached Aaron Rodgers. This is somebody that was the quarterback coach when Matt Ryan won MVP of this league. This is somebody that was been around Jared Goff. Like he's been around really, really good quarterbacks, high-level quarterbacks, and he said Jordan Love is the best he's ever seen when it comes to that aspect of it, being able to play the chess match with opposing defenses at the line of scrimmage. I'm going to compare him to Aaron Rodgers and Brett Favre because the head coach opened that door. We're just walking through it.
1: So we're okay when Ben Johnson says crazy stuff, but not when Matt LaFleur does? I'm just trying to keep score.
2: What do you mean?
1: Because there's all sorts of crazy stuff these coaches are saying coming out of this training camp era where there's mics around them all the time. Yes, that was a crazy thing for LaFleur to say. Ben Johnson also said he wants to go undefeated, and that's what he's shooting for this season. You were good with that.
2: Boy, that is the wildest case of whataboutism I've ever seen.
1: I'm just saying, you were fine with that. When we talked about Ben Johnson earlier, you were saying that he was just using that strategy to hype up his team. That's probably exactly what LaFleur is doing here, to hype up his 27-year-old quarterback who knows that he coached really good quarterbacks. You instill the confidence in him. You say, hey, I think you're the truth. You've got all the skills. You're it.
2: You just said it was unfair to compare Jordan Love to Aaron Rodgers and Brett Favre. I'm just telling you that the coach doesn't feel that way.
3: That's fair, too.
2: That's all I'm pointing out.
1: He didn't do that, though. He didn't directly do that. He indirectly did that.
0: No. Stacey Dales asked the follow-up on NFL Network. You had Aaron Rodgers, and he was saying, like, I'm not taking a shot at Aaron. I think they both
1: He's not taking a shot at Aaron.
0: I think they're both making kind of bold statements, right? When LaFleur says Love is better than anyone he's ever seen at that specific skill, and Ben Johnson is talking about the moon and the stars and that stuff and the space thing.
2: Well, according to you, astrology.
0: Somehow I knew that you two bickering would end up destroying me. 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
9: Here on ESPN Radio, ESPN 2, we are presented by Progressive Insurance, along with Chris Canty. Amber Wilson in for Michelle Smallman today. Evan Cohen with you, and joining us now, ESPN NFL analyst Damian Woody, but also a Lakers fan. You saw that all coming yesterday, like the Lakers sale. I mean, is that not the craziest sports business story you've ever seen?
10: I mean, how do you get like, oh yeah, oh by the way, the Lakers getting sold, like dropped out of the sky for what, $12.5 billion? That is absolutely insane. Now, we know there's a lot of layers to the story.
9: Yeah.
10: A lot of layers.
9: You want to hear the names? I'm going to give you, sure. You'll like this. So we're not getting political. We're not going to be reckless. We're not even going to speculate. Here's the, what did you say, the one sentence tie?
11: One degree of separation.
9: 1 degree of separation to the Lakers sale. Here's the names. The Dodgers, the Lakers, the NBA, Adam Silver, Donald Trump, Jared Kushner, Josh Kushner, Jeannie Buss, Mark Walter, Magic Johnson, Chris Paul, Bob Iger, Disney, LeBron James. 1 degree of separation to the Lakers sale. Sunday to Wednesday, all of those people, 1 degree of separation.
10: That's a lot to unpack.
9: I'm not even asking you to unpack.
10: Yeah, we don't have time for that.
9: Yeah, we can't. We don't understand how to. All right, let me get to
11: what I don't understand is how you flip the Lakers for $2.5 billion like it's a house in the hood.
10: Say it again?
11: You flip the Lakers for $2.5 billion like it's a house in the hood.
10: He had just bought it like a couple years ago.
11: No, 14 months ago.
10: 14 months ago. And got a smooth $2.5 billion.
11: Flip.
10: That's Damian, stone cold.
11: He can't even get long-term capital gains on that.
10: No.
9: Let's get to the football. We do our two-a-days here on ESPN Radio. Every show does a preview of one, of two teams every single day. We just did the Green Bay Packers. Jordan Love is what?
10: I think when Jordan Love is at his best, I think you can put Jordan Love in like the MVP conversation. I think he has that type of talent to him. Obviously, we know there was some statements made by Matt LaFleur about Jordan Love's quote-unquote superpowers as it relates to playing the quarterback position. I think, you know, for me, the only thing that's you know, that holds Jordan Love back. There's two things, actually. Injuries, number one, and then just the consistency. Sometimes he puts the ball in harm's way. But, I mean, boy, you're talking about, a talented thrower of the football. That is Jordan Love. He's one of the most talented guys just throwing the football in the National Football League.
11: Damien, the darlings of the NFL world, at least in the preseason, is the LA Rams. They are the overwhelming odds-on favorite at +550 to win the Super Bowl. The next closest team is +1,000. I'm curious to know from your perspective, what is the biggest challenge for the LA Rams this upcoming season?
10: I think for me, it's just like, don't look too far ahead. Stay in the moment. Stay in the moment. Don't eat the rat poisons. Don't take the cheese. Nick Saban will always say, you're in Tinseltown, you're in L.A., there's a lot of opportunity for you to read your own press clippings. But we know that, you know this, it's a week-to-week league, and you can be humbled very quickly in this league. Injuries can devastate you at a moment's notice. And so if you're the Rams, you have to stay locked in at each and every moment, each and every day.
0: Speaking of staying humbled, Ben Johnson is not that, at least not right now. And Damian, I know it's talking season here coming out of training camps, but Ben Johnson said that this season, the goal isn't just to win a Super Bowl for his team. The goal is to be the most explosive offense in the league, to go undefeated and to blow every single team out. Is it smart that he said that?
10: I love it.
11: Thank you.
10: I love that.
11: Thank you.
10: I love that. And I want to just give you guys a quick story. Rex Ryan, Rex Ryan coached me with the New York Jets his first year, very first thing he told us offensively, we're going to lead the league in rushing. We're going to lead the league in rushing. And you know what we did that year? We led the league in rushing. I like when coaches make proclamations. I like when they're bold and stuff like that. Players eat that type of stuff up. A lot of things have to happen for the Chicago Bears in order to, have that happen. I think Caleb Williams has to be more consistent. Their receivers have to be big time. Roma Dunze has to be big time. Luther Burden has to be big time. But listen, Ben Johnson is a mad scientist. I love his brashness, and I love that he put that on the table for his team.
12: We're talking with ESPN NFL analyst Damian Woody, two-time Super Bowl champion. And who'd you win those with?
10: Bill Belichick.
12: And what did he say?
10: He said
12: But you know what?
10: There's a lot of ways to get to the ultimate destination.
12: Okay, explain the seriously. Let's talk about this for a second, because this has been a hot topic now over the last 20 minutes on our show. Is the coaches saying things, the proclamations, LaFleur making the comments about Jordan Love? Amber just brought up Ben Johnson's comments. Explain the difference and why both can work, because you worked with both of them, Belichick and Rex. Not the same outward personality. Why do both messages work?
10: I think you have to have buy-in from, you have to have the players buy into what you're selling.
11: Yep.
10: Ultimately, that's what it really comes down to. Bill Belichick was just such a savant. There's not a better football mind that I have been around than Bill Belichick. And he just kept you in the moment. He never allowed you to drift further away than being in that moment right then and right now. It was all about preparation. Rex had the bravado. The stuff that Rex was selling to you each and every time he spoke, you just gravitated towards that. You didn't want to let him down. And so they were totally on the opposite ends of the spectrum, but they were both successful as far as my career is concerned.
12: So just a quick understanding of this for both of you. It's the coach recognizing who he's coaching as to whether, if Ben Johnson was coaching a different group of players, maybe he wouldn't have said things like that, that he recognizes this group is going to be motivated by the bravado. Does that make sense?
10: But here's what I would say.
12: Yeah.
10: See, it's easier it's easier for Ben Johnson to say these type of things after the season the Chicago Bears had last year. They were wildly successful. I mean, you go out here, you win the NFC North. You go out here, you have some playoff success. And then you follow it up the following year. It's like, guys, okay, last year was last year. That's not good enough. Here's what we need to aim for now. I want us to go out there and have the type of year that Peyton Manning had with the Denver Broncos. What was it, back in 2013?
12: Correct.
10: Yeah, that's the type. I want to eclipse that. Sometimes you have to, your guys are hungry. You got to put tidbits out there for them to go out there and attack it. And I think that's what Ben Johnson is doing.
11: We saw the Minnesota Vikings name Kyler Murray, the quarterback one, the starting quarterback for the regular season before a preseason game was even played.
10: Mm-hmm.
11: Interesting timing on the decision. given that it was billed as a quarterback battle in training camp. Curious to get your take on who has the most to gain from that decision being made, who has the most to lose.
10: Well, I mean, listen, Kyler has the most to gain, obviously. It's hard to screw up a KOC system. Like, being in that Kevin O'Connell system, I would say Sean McVay is number one with the Rams. KOC is number two. Like, just the ability to make quarterbacks look good.
11: Yep.
10: Man, it's such a treat to be in that.
11: User-friendly.
10: And it's very quarterback-friendly. And Kyler brings something that Kevin O'Connell has never coached before as far as the quarterback position. His athletic ability. Think about the things that he'll be able to exploit with Kyler Murray back there. Now, I will say this one caveat. Kyler has to stay healthy. That's been his one bugaboo. He's a small quarterback. He has a tendency to you know, be hurt. But if he can stay healthy with that Minnesota Vikings team around him, I mean, think about it, guys. They were 9-8 with horrendous quarterback play.
11: Awful.
10: Horrendous. You mean to tell me a healthy Kyler Murray who's all in can't have this Minnesota Vikings team as one of the best teams in the NFC? I'm in.
11: So they can win the division.
10: They could win the division. When you got Brian Flores, mad scientist on the defensive side, drawing up all types of schemes to get after quarterback, and you got Kyler Murray with a all-in Justin Jefferson who actually believes that his quarterback is going to be able to get him the football, along with Jordan Addison and all these other weapons, I'm absolutely all in.
0: So they made their quarterback decision. How do we feel about the teams that haven't yet made the quarterback decision? We were talking about the Cleveland Browns earlier. Deshaun is going to start for preseason game one. Everyone's freaking out about that, Damian. But at the end of the day, they haven't yet announced who's the starting quarterback for game one of the regular season. Does it matter that it's getting a little bit late here?
10: I will say this. You know, people want to tend to force feed like who they think should be the starting quarterback. I would caution people in doing that because, CeCe, you know this as well as I do, you can't fool the locker room.
11: Nope.
10: You cannot. The minute you try to force feed an agenda on the locker room, that's when you get a rebellion. That's when you get revolt within the locker room. Guys know, they see it on a day-to-day basis who's actually playing well and who's not. So the coach got to go out there, let the cards fall where they may, whether it be Deshaun Watson or Shedeur Sanders, let the best man win. And that's how you get a locker room buying into what you're selling.
12: So just very quickly, when you're saying you can't fool the locker room, that is, let's just use the two of you, that is the coach saying, we're going to have CC start, and everybody's like, well, Damian's the backup, and he's outplayed him. What's the real reason you're having CC start? That's what you're saying in that?
10: Yeah, I mean, I think ultimately when we get to week one, when we get to the regular season, right now it's preseason, you know, the coach is trying to figure things out, but when we get to week one, you can't fool the players. We see it all.
11: Let me give you a full circle example.
12: Mm-hmm.
11: We're going to start J.J. McCarthy this upcoming season and let Sam Darnold and Daniel Jones walk. One of them leads a historic offense in the first half of the season. The other one leads his team to a Super Bowl. They knew they couldn't start J.J. McCarthy this upcoming season.
12: Because that would be fooling the locker room.
11: Exactly.
12: Damian Woody, you'll see him on ESPN on SportsCenter in just a couple of minutes. Get up at 8 a.m. Eastern. Always a pleasure. Damian, thank you so much. As always, coming up, are we done giving some people a pass? We'll discuss next. We're on Sportsmanlike, presented by Progressive Insurance.
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28: 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How did my father become this scheming mastermind? 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
12: Oh, I can't hear this song without thinking of Joe Coy, the comedian. And I make this reference every time this song is played, and only Nuno gets it, and I continuously make a reference that no one gets. Why? Why? So Joe Coy, Amber, do you get this reference? Amber Wilson, In for Smalls today, along with Chris Canty, Evan Cohen with you. Do you know the reference I am making to the Joe Coy comedic bit? I'm looking at Amber. Amber doesn't know who Joe Coy is, so forget the comedic bit. Yeah. You do? And I don't hear Amber. So we're you know, what? Boy. The reference was so bad that now I don't even hear Amber. There's a comedian by the name of Joe Coy, very funny guy. He does a whole bit about modern day hip hop versus back in the day hip hop. And he talks about mumble rap.
0: Yes.
12: And he says, this song is mumble rap. And he's like, nobody understands this. Nobody says this. And then he's like, okay, now just throw something out there. And then they play Biggie. And the entire crowd goes insane singing along, and it's like we could have the worst show ever, and all of a sudden Pat just plays Biggie, and I feel like everybody's like, all right, we're good. Nothing happened up until then, we're good.
1: I think I'm back, and I do know the reference, Evan.
12: You do?
1: I do. I absolutely do, because it went viral and it was everywhere, and also it was awesome. I've even reposted it.
12: I saw your face. Now I realize retroactively, the face is about the technical issue, not that you didn't get the bit. My bad.
1: Correct.
12: My bad. We are at Sports with Like here on ESPN Radio, ESPN2. 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All right, this is going to be a fun game. How many more seasons does this QB get a pass? How many more seasons does this QB get a pass?
0: Oh, boy.
12: Here we go. Amber, we'll start with you. How many more seasons does Justin Herbert get a pass?
1: A pass from whom? I think that he's going to get a pass for some more time here. Now, obviously, he has a new OC, and everybody's incredibly high on what they think Mike McDaniel can do with Justin Herbert. If, in fact, his numbers significantly decline, then I think that the public pressure, maybe the noise around Justin Herbert starts to become loud. I've already heard some of that. When we're talking about quarterbacks, we'll get a bunch of calls on my show from people saying, what has he done? What has he actually done? He's the most overhyped quarterback in the NFL. I don't agree with that. Obviously, the numbers are there. The talent is there. The winning has to match it. That's not just a Justin Herbert issue, though. But I do think that he is going to, because of those other two categories, the numbers and the talent, he's still going to get years before the noise is too loud to ignore.
0: Yeah, Amber, I hear where you're coming from. The only thing that I would point to is he's had three different head coaches in L.A. and no playoff wins. He's the common denominator to the lack of postseason success. And everybody keeps wondering when the resume is going to actually match the immense physical gifts that he has. That's the biggest question, and I think that's why this year, regardless of how it shakes out, what type of adversity the Chargers face, this will be a referendum on Justin Herbert in terms of him being an elite quarterback.
12: All right, next one. How many more seasons does this QB get a pass? By the way, let's be clear. In a way, this game is a compliment to every one of these quarterbacks because we're also acknowledging how good they either have been, are, or could be. We're not doing this for... Sorry, Cleveland. Deshaun Watson right now. How many more seasons does this QB get a pass? Joe Burrow. CC, start with you.
0: Oh, this is it. Like, he advocated for his receivers to get paid. They got paid last year, and they spent a third season outside looking into the playoffs. I mean, elite quarterbacks don't spend 4 years out of the playoffs. It just doesn't happen. The last one that I can remember was Dan Marino, and one of those years was a strike-shortened season. So, like, I just... everybody keeps telling me that Joe Burrow is tier one. He's elite. He's right there with Patrick Mahomes, Josh Allen, and Lamar Jackson. I'm sorry. He's got to get his team back to the playoffs because otherwise we're going to have to start talking about, you know, Joe Burrow going the Matthew Stafford route in order to find a way to contend for a championship.
12: Amber?
1: It's great that Joe Burrow was in a Super Bowl. That was a long time ago now.
0: Thank
1: when it comes
0: you,
1: to NFL
0: Thank
1: years.
0: You,
12: wait a minute. Breaking news. Amber Wilson and Chris Canty agree on a quarterback take?
0: Wow.
1: That is shocking. We agree on anything. It's quite shocking.
12: We need a breaking news sounder on this. This is the first time in the last 3 years that the two of you have agreed on a QB take. And it's, I believe, it's from Tua's draft, no less.
34: Wait. Radio. Breaking news. First sources, Chris Canty and Amber Wilson agree on a QB take. Let's go live to Florida with Amber Wilson. She has more. Let's go.
1: Thank you, Evan. So, Joe Burrow, we've been living off of that Super Bowl ever since. And Canty is absolutely right. A statement rarely said from the mouth of Amber Wilson. But he is right. Joe Burrow has a lot of pressure on him. We are done with all the excuses. We are done with using injuries as the excuse. We are done with using the defense as an excuse. At some point, if you are one of the top three quarterbacks in the NFL, you rise above all of that and you at least make it to a postseason. So all of these guys that we're discussing are under contract until at least 2028. Obviously, Joe ain't going anywhere, but that public pressure should heat up, and he should not be considered a top-tier quarterback anymore if this season goes like the last few.
0: Can I just say one thing? Justin Herbert has been to the playoffs more than Joe Burrow. Let that sink in.
12: That's weird.
1: But Burrow's always been under less criticism.
12: That's an interesting one.
1: Than darn near any quarterback, by the way, in the NFL. I think he gets the biggest pass out of anybody.
12: How many more seasons does this QB get a pass? You know, the next few on our list, I'm confused by it. So this will be good. We can attack Nuno on this. Dak Prescott.
0: Dak Prescott gets a pass?
12: What did he do wrong?
0: No, but hold on. Did somebody give Dak Prescott a pass? Because I don't. Dak Prescott is one of the most criticized quarterbacks in the league. And I think when we have these discussions, from an individual productivity standpoint, he probably has one of the higher floors of any quarterback in the league. He is the face of the Dallas Cowboys having a 3-decade-long conference championship game drought. Everybody points at 4 because he's the highest paid player in the NFL. I don't know that Dak Prescott altogether gets a pass.
2: I'm sorry. What was the show that said that their Super Bowl is in the offseason and it doesn't matter what happens during the season because as long as their franchise is worth $15 billion, that's a Super Bowl?
0: I think
2: is that this? Oh, that was this show. That was this one, right? That was
0: Soul
2: a show.
0: And
2: okay.
0: It was Soul and Shalom.
2: Just making sure.
0: Okay.
12: We're not available on Friday nights, just to be clear. Amber, go ahead.
1: Shockingly, I'm going to agree with Canty once again.
12: Breaking news again. Wow.
1: I think Dak is the best quarterback who does not get a pass in the NFL. I've never seen Dak get a pass. He doesn't get a pass because he's got the star on his helmet. That's the reality of being the quarterback in the face of the Dallas Cowboys. That man is criticized no matter what numbers he puts up, no matter what he does. He is always maligned. He is always criticized. And frankly, he's always going to be. Unless he's out here winning Super Bowls, there ain't no winning when you're the face of that franchise because you're living under a microscope as the head of America's team.
3: All right, what are we doing here?
12: How many more seasons does this QB get a pass? Let's start with Amber in her home state of Florida. Not her team, but in her home state, Trevor Lawrence, Jacksonville Jaguars.
1: I think Trevor Lawrence gets a pass for now. And when we consider what he did last season under Liam Cohen, I don't think we expected him to be able to take that kind of leap. And because he took that kind of leap, I think what it does is it's legitimized Trevor Lawrence that all that hype coming after out of the draft, all that can't miss stuff that we heard coming out of college for Trevor Lawrence, there was some reality to it. I think he's already crossed that line. So I think now he gets a pass at least for the next couple years. If his number significantly declined, Canty, then I think he loses the pass again, but he's got a pass for a little bit.
0: I don't know, Amber. After the playoff loss at home where you have multiple turnovers, I mean, can we get a Trevor Lawrence home playoff game where he doesn't have multiple turnovers? We're still waiting on that. Like, at some point in the postseason, you've got to be able to elevate your play, and you've got to avoid the self-inflicting wounds. That might have been the best thing that we saw Sam Darnold do in the Seattle Seahawks postseason run. I can't have Trevor Lawrence be the reason why the Jacksonville Jaguars can't have success once we get to the second season. And it feels like when they've gotten to the playoffs, that has been the case. So that's the only thing that I'm waiting for with Trevor Lawrence, more postseason success. And that's from an individual standpoint as well as a team perspective.
12: When you think about the journey and getting there, the body type, the ability, all of that, he should be the best quarterback in the entire league. Like, I really do believe he should be the best quarterback in the NFL. The top recruit, goes to Clemson, awesome right away, championship quarterback, number one over. Like, he should be the single best quarterback in the NFL.
1: He had some bad coaching, though, for years.
12: He did. But I'm just saying, he should be the best quarterback in the NFL. Like, I'm a huge Trevor Lawrence guy, and he's got to produce even more now going forward. All right, last one. Again, I don't know why we have to critique this guy, but is Nuno being Nuno? Got to find a reason to hate. Jared Goff, how many more seasons does he get a pass? Isn't he awesome with the Lions?
0: I know. That's what I thought.
12: He's not awesome with the Lions?
2: Awesome at what? What have they done?
0: They got to an NFC Championship game.
12: I think we forget how stinky they were.
2: The Lions got to an NFC Championship game. Congratulations to the Lions. You got to actually win at some point.
0: They've been playing football for 100 years. They've only been to two NFC Championship games.
3: We got to stop doing that because we're there now. Like, this is what you guys do, especially Evan is king of. You used to suck, so you shouldn't expect anything better than what you have now. But that's what Evan does.
12: I give Jalen Brunson credit for doing it. He gets him out of there.
0: You ask me what has he done with the Lions. I'm just providing some context, guys.
12: Yeah, blame Canty, not me.
0: I'm just providing context.
2: Yeah, but at some point, they actually have to win something. If we keep talking about how great the Lions are every year.
0: Can I say this? He's only had one losing season with the Detroit Lions.
1: That's one too many when you consider the hype around this Detroit team.
0: Oh, my God.
2: Canty, you're ready to get rid of Hurts and Sirianni for less than what the Lions have done.
12: Not Hurts. He didn't say Hurts.
0: I never said Hurts.
2: We'll
0: never said Hurts.
2: We'll give it to
12: Sirianni, he would have fired at halftime of winning the Super Bowl.
0: No, but this is what Pat Costello does.
2: We'll see.
0: You see what he does? He's trying to conflate.
12: This could be interesting.
0: I've never said anything about Jalen Hurts.
2: Yeah, okay.
12: I think simultaneously,
0: after he won the Super Bowl,
12: Jared Goff is awesome for the Lions, and they probably at some point will draft a quarterback for the future. Both things could happen. All right, we got to get moving here. This is going to be very interesting because Pat has attacked Amber many of times when she's not on the show during I'm Over It. We'll see if he does it during I'm Over It. But first, CeCe has this from Granger.
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6: 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I'm Ed Helms, host of Snafu, Season 2, Medburg. 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
18: 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With Pat the producer.
2: Walking through the grocery store yesterday, they have like the donut case, and it was literally one side was like 50 glazed donuts, the other side was like 50 jelly donuts. Who is eating all of these jelly? My mom took a shot at me yesterday.
1: Oh.
2: So how do you feel about that mustache? I'm as fun and festive as they get.
1: I also don't think my new personal friend, the Prime Minister of Ireland, would appreciate you dissing St. Patrick's Day in this way. Still waiting for my photo with him to drop at Ireland.com.
21: Ugh. I'm over it. I'm sick and tired and over it.
2: Get a life.
24: Yes, each and every day at this time, our producer Pat Costello goes after Amber Wilson when she's not here. But when she is here, we'll find out he complains about everything and he has what to say about his life and the world, etc. at sports. It is I'm Over It along with Chris Canty, Amber Wilson in for Smalls, Evan Cohen with you. Pat, go ahead.
2: Have we forgotten the reason that Amber Wilson is joining us today?
24: Because she's great on the radio and she hosts every night.
2: Completely wrong. The reason that Amber's with us today is because Michelle Smallman was throwing out the first pitch at the St. Louis Cardinals game yesterday.
24: Allegedly.
2: Has anyone seen the tapes? No. Release the tapes, Michelle. She put one text in our group chat, was like, didn't bounce it, and we've been waiting ever since. Nobody's seen a video. I saw one picture of her standing on the field holding a baseball. Haven't seen the video. Where is it, Michelle?
24: Good point. If we're talking about the same picture, the one on Instagram, or do you get one separately?
2: No, that picture, yes, okay. On Instagram.
24: Was she a co-pitcher? Was there another person throwing?
2: They normally do that, though. They normally have multiple people throwing pitches.
24: She's big time enough where she should get the mound to herself.
2: No, come on.
24: She's not?
2: No.
24: What do you mean, no?
2: She's not. That's good.
24: She had to split the first pitch?
2: They do that for anyone.
24: No.
2: Yes.
24: No.
2: They do that almost every game. They have multiple people throw out.
24: They shouldn't for her.
2: They did it at the All-Star game. They have multiple people throw out pitches.
24: She's bigger than the All-Star
0: game.
24: They have
0: 81 first pitches plus playoffs. Like, I'm pretty sure Michelle Smallman could get a standalone first pitch when she is a native of the city, a diehard Cards fan. What?
24: Lives in the vicinity.
2: Maybe for the Cubs she could get a first pitch by herself.
0: Oh my God. Oh,
2: but so far we haven't seen her first pitch with the Cardinals, so nobody knows.
24: Let's go to her legal defense, Amber Wilson Esquire. Amber, go ahead, defense Smalls. Go ahead.
1: I am confused by the need to have multiple first pitches for these games. You're absolutely right. She deserves to be there by herself on the mound. But it is a tad curious that you guys don't have a video yet. Because not only, of course, would the ballpark have been packed full of people, but I would imagine that she had a friend or family member there to fire it up on an iPhone. And that's just a text away. So I am surprised that you don't have video evidence yet.
24: So did she actually throw the second pitch? Is that what she threw out the second pitch at the Cardinals game? There is a chance?
2: It's unclear if she threw any first pitch at all.
24: But is it called the first pitch if you're the second one on the mound?
2: Yeah.
24: You're kind of a reliever.
0: Right? They had an opener for your first pitch?
24: Yeah, she had an opener? That's just fascinating as to whether or not we can consider her as having had the first pitch.
0: Oh, my God.
2: We talked about this for, like, 2 weeks leading up to it. There was so much hype about Michelle throwing out the first pitch. She went out training. We had her on the phone yesterday before the game, and then we can't get a video of it. Nobody's seen it.
1: I mean, it's pretty cool.
0: Who did she throw the first pitch to?
2: We don't know. Nobody knows anything. She sent one text, and that was all we got.
4: Yeah.
1: Maybe it was so good that she's too busy celebrating to follow up with you guys. She's got better things to do.
2: All she said was, guess who didn't bounce the pitch? It could have been the other person.
3: It could have been the other guy. It could have been the other guy. The other guy could have, he could have been the one that didn't bounce the pitch. Great point, Pat. Wow. We know nothing.
2: Release the tape, Michelle.
4: Next one.
2: Guy, should I try out for the Delaware Bluecoats?
0: Yes.
2: Could I be LeBron James' next teammate? If Bronny James could do it, I could do it, right?
0: Yeah.
2: The Delaware Bluecoats are holding open tryouts, which we talked about Evan not participating in open tryouts for somebody. I think it was the Nuggets like last week. But the Bluecoats are doing this. The Sixers affiliate. It's $199 and it's non-refundable. And I think I have to do it.
4: Canty will pay for it if you do it.
0: I will.
2: Canty will.
0: I wow, absolutely
3: that
0: will.
3: That worked. Absolutely. Oh my God, that actually worked.
0: I would love to see you do this, Pat. I would absolutely channel your inner Mac McClung. I want to see you do it.
2: I have to come out of retirement from
4: basketball.
2: Where
4: is it physically? I know it's, you're going to say maybe Delaware, but is it actually in Delaware? Or is it in, well, it doesn't. I don't think the Heat, the G League for the Heat is in Sioux Falls. I don't think that they would have the tryouts in Sioux Falls versus in, like, South Florida.
1: I don't think you're right. I think they would have the tryouts in Sioux Falls.
4: I was looking for you to help
1: where
4: me.
1: You would be playing basketball you know, if, in fact, you made
4: supposed to help me on this. Why
1: the team in
4: do
1: Sioux
4: that?
1: Falls.
4: What are you doing? We're both Heat fans. You just stabbed me in the back. Where are the tryouts?
0: I'm trying out for the blue coat.
1: I just think the tryouts probably where you'd be playing.
0: That's what
1: fact,
0: I thought.
4: All right, Amber.
0: That's what everybody would have said.
4: Why is Amber on the show, actually? It's a good question.
0: The Delaware blue coats. Where are they trying out? I don't know.
2: They have two. One in New Jersey and one in Delaware.
4: Thank you. So the one in New Jersey. Can't deal pay for you
0: I
4: to
0: assume
4: go to
0: the one in New Jersey.
4: Jersey
0: has to be connected to the Sixers?
4: Yeah, that's why I asked where the tryouts were.
2: Guys, we have breaking news.
4: What?
2: Michelle was weighed in. She said the Cardinals are releasing the footage and they're going to ask us to collab and that she was the final pitcher.
4: So wait, that doesn't even mean she was the second pitcher.
1: No, well, they saved the best for last.
2: Yeah, she was the last pitcher.
4: Vanessa Williams. So wait, there's a chance that there may have been multiple pitchers at the first.
0: So she wasn't the first pitch.
4: May not have been the second.
0: May not have been the second.
1: But this was the main act.
2: This doesn't absolve her for not sending us the video. Just because she didn't post it on social media.
4: That means the Cardinals are like, hey, this is a big deal for us. We want to promote it.
2: It's a big deal for us,
0: too. But if it was a big deal, then why didn't she have a standalone first pitch?
4: That's right.
1: I think it went so well that she wants the real video, the professional video. So
2: send
1: she didn't
2: want
1: to send you guys an iPhone video.
4: Oh, so you're saying it could be edited, Amber?
1: No, I'm saying that she's waiting for the Cardinals to provide the official video.
2: Is Michelle's first pitch AI? Nobody knows.
4: A possibility.
2: Sorry, Michelle's second pitch.
4: Or third. Or fourth. We don't know. We'll find out.
2: Send us the video, Michelle.
4: All right, I'm off to first take. Amber and Canty continue. 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
19: Approach the bench. I've been practicing. I'm ready
22: Can
19: to be a juror.
22: Can you approach the bench? Why would you approach the bench as a juror?
2: Yeah, I don't think they do that.
22: Do you understand what a juror is?
19: No,
22: that's a lawyer is what you're saying.
2: Michelle thinks she's a prosecutor in this case.
22: Yeah.
19: I'm ready.
1: You're listening to Unsportsmanlike. Chris Canty, Amber Wilson hanging out with you. Evan had to bounce. And let's unpack that for a moment, Canty, now that Evan's not here to defend himself. So he just left because he's doing First Take today. He's the moderator today. So he just gave himself 2 hours of prep time to moderate First Take, which doesn't mean speaking a whole lot on that show. You are on that show today. You're a debater on that show today. So you will be speaking a whole lot. Your takes very much matter. Your knowledge very much matters. And yet you're going to have 3 minutes to prep before
22: say
1: you start
22: something
1: First Take?
22: Remotely interesting.
0: Yeah, a little strange with that one, Amber, because you're right. He is moderating, which means he's asking the questions, which are already set up, which are already scripted. We know where the show is going. He knows the in and outs because that's what he's doing 4 hours every single morning on this show. Mm-hmm. And so his primary objective is to put the ball on the tee for all of the analysts to then go back and forth and debate any given topic. Now, just to clue everybody in on who's on First Take as panelists today, you've got Harry Douglas, you've got Agent 89, Steve Smith, my former teammate, and you've got Dan Orlovsky. And oh, by the way, sprinkle in a little Kendrick Perkins. I don't think Evan Cohen is going to have to do a whole lot of talking yet. He's choosing to big time us here on Unsportsmanlike on our radio show to go gallivant with the First Take crew. Yeah. I don't like it. I'm against it. I'm objecting to it. And I'm going to let my issues be known at 10 a.m. when we're on First Take together.
1: That's a heck of a cast that you guys have today. By the way, I'm not suggesting that it's not hard to be the moderator on First Take. Shay does a spectacular job. But I would imagine that the hardest part of that job is getting you guys to shut up. Not getting you guys to talk.
0: That's probably true. But here's the thing that Shay can do that Evan can't: get me to shut up.
1: Well, there you go. All right. Well, we don't want you to shut up here. And I definitely don't want you to shut up when we're talking about the Los Angeles Lakers, your squad. They have been sold again, assuming the sale goes through. There will be a few week vetting period. It's going to go through. It's everywhere. Josh Kushner, Bob Iger, they have bought the Los Angeles Lakers for $12.5 billion from Mark Walter. And that comes a little bit more than a year after Mark Walter bought this team. There are a lot of questions because of how quickly this thing came together, because of the price tag, because there are independent investigations from the federal government into some of Mark Walter's insurance businesses. Did that have something to do with this? Who knows? But what I am curious about, CeCe, that we haven't gotten to talk about yet on today's show is, should Adam Silver have been doing a better job vetting Mark Walter? Now, if we assume that this is just Iger Kushner, they came with a price that Walter couldn't possibly ignore. It was the deal of a lifetime. He had no other idea that he was going to sell the Lakers until they came with $12.5 billion. And how could you say no? But of course, there's another side of this where maybe he needed the money. Maybe those federal investigations were a little bit taxing, pun intended. And so selling the Lakers all of a sudden sounded like a pretty darn good idea. And if the latter is the case, what is the vetting process when you have the most iconic franchise in the NBA being sold twice in just over a year?
0: Yeah, I'm not sure exactly what that process is, but clearly it falls short. When you look at what's going on with Mark Walter, when you look at what's happening with Trailblazers ownership, when you look at what happens with Suns ownership, it hasn't necessarily been the best look for the league. But I will say this, the valuations continue to go up. The Celtics last year sold for $6 billion. The Lakers 14 months ago, sold for $10 billion, and then again for $12.5 billion. We've gotten some, reports on the ballpark for the expansion franchises on the West Coast and what those teams are going to go for. And so the governors for the NBA feel like the business of the sport is in a good place because what people are willing to pay for them. So I think Adam Silver's primary job is to make sure that the governors are happy because he works at their behest. But Amber, what I find fascinating about all of this with the Lakers is how it impacts the product on the court. And specifically when it comes to the Luka Doncic of it all. He's going into a situation now where he has to deal with his fifth different owner since the end of 2023. So two different owners at the end with the Dallas Mavs, and now three owners in his tenure as a Los Angeles Laker. Now, this was a pivotal offseason for the Lakers front office in terms of being able to curate the talent on the roster to fit the strengths of Luka Doncic and mitigate his deficiencies. They went out and they traded for Walker Kessler, gave him a bag of money. They extended Austin Reeves to a max-level contract. They went out and they got some other pieces in free agency. They got Mamu. They got Colin Sexton. They drafted Cam Carr. Like, they've done things to try to build this team around Luka Doncic in order for them to be able to take that next step and in order for him to get back to championship-level contention. I think this is critical when it comes to new ownership being able to sell Luka on their vision for where the franchise is going to go. Because listen, under Mark Walter, say of what you will, the Lakers made a lot of progress in terms of upgrading their practice facilities, leaning into analytics, putting more money in that area of the team. And so now you want to see that have a positive effect on the Lakers in the way of wins and losses. But now when you have new ownership, you're going to naturally get new ideas, new perspectives, potentially a shift in what the front office does, how it's organized, potentially a shift in terms of the vision and what they're looking for from a coaching standpoint. And so you wonder how all of this upheaval around this franchise over the last couple of years is going to affect Luka Doncic's appetite to lock into the Lakers long term. Because remember, after this season coming up, Luka has a player option for 28-29. So he can be a free agent after this season if he so chooses. The Iger-Kushner ownership group is going to have to sell Luka Doncic on why the Lakers remain the best place, the best franchise to entrust the remainder of his prime with.
1: Luka having five different owners is so wild. And the change obviously automatically brings some drama because, like you said, when there's a change in ownership, normally there's changes otherwise. I don't know how Kushner and Iger are going to be in conducting the Lakers. I don't know how they're going to be as owners, maybe because this was such a quick turnaround and because you had Mark Walter have this team on the right track. Maybe they will continue with the continuity. Who knows? This seems like an unusual deal that we're not used to seeing the way this came together in the NBA. What I do know is that there used to be a lot of complaints from fans that the Lakers were run as a mom and pop organization. under the buses because it was a mom and pop organization under the buses. I mean, it was a family business. They bought the business for tens of millions of dollars. It was a very different time in the NBA when Jerry Buss bought that business, and that was what the family had. And so it was a very different thing than we see today when these groups come together. They're pooling together billions of dollars. There's a bunch of people in these groups, and they tend to have a ton of business acumen from outside of basketball, and that's what you're getting in this group. So like you said, with Mark Walter, you got a huge upgrade with a lot of the facilities. You got more money because, of course, there is more money to spend. And I would imagine that if you're looking at Kushner and Iger, you're thinking that the money might not be a problem. And obviously, they know how high profile the franchise is that they just bought. We know the story of Bob Iger and how successful he has been in a lot of his ventures, and of course, running Disney for so many years. So I would imagine that there's some optimism that they will be able to put their money where their mouth is, because, see, that's really all

0: goes away now that we have the Iger Kushner ownership group potentially purchasing the team once that's fully vetted. So I'm fascinated to see what the power dynamics are. But no matter how it shakes, it's got to be somewhat unsettling, you know, when a player like Luka Doncic, who was traded, essentially in the cloak of darkness from the Dallas Mavericks to the Los Angeles Lakers, find himself with the franchise with three different owners over the span of a year and a half. And so I'm not saying that Luka's not excited about the purchase. What I am saying is that when you think about the human nature, the human element of it, it has to be a bit unsettling. And so this new ownership group has the burden or the bar to clear of making sure they build that rapport and build that trust with the cornerstone of the franchise for the foreseeable future.
1: We did just hear from Luka. He tweeted out on X, quote, "Being a Laker means everything to me, and I'm excited to get back on the court and bring a championship to LA. I've gotten used to big changes over these last few years, but I know that no matter what, there is no limit to the potential of this iconic franchise. I look forward to meeting Josh and Bob so we can get to work building something special in LA together," end quote. To his point, Canty, obviously, he has been through this before. So if there is a superstar in this league that's well-suited to deal with this, it is Luka Doncic. But at the same time, you can't be excited about going on the change once again.
0: No, Amber, and you know this by being around high-level athletes in college and in pro. We're creatures of habit. We want to know what we're going to have for breakfast every morning. We want to know what the practice schedule is going to be. Probably most important, you want to know who's going to be writing the checks. Mm-hmm. Like who the owner is that's going to be, you know, responsible for putting you in a situation where you can contend at the highest level of sport. What level of commitment the owner is willing to put in the team. Because even though there's a salary cap on players, ain't no salary cap on coaches, ain't no salary cap on front office personnel, ain't no salary cap on your athletic training staff, ain't no salary cap on strength coaches. You understand what I mean? Yeah. And so there are varying degrees in which owners are willing to invest when it comes to those other ancillary aspects of the team. And you're just wondering, with this new ownership group, are they going to be willing to invest in the team the way that previous ownership did? And that's an unknown. That's a variable that you can't account for. And if you're Luka Doncic, yeah, you've had to deal with it over the last 3 years, but that doesn't mean that you want to continue to deal with it into the future. And that's why I say the Los Angeles Lakers have to be very careful in terms of how they manage this. And it's going to be up to ownership to build that bridge of trust with their star player.
1: There's no salary cap on those things. There's also no salary floor on those things. And that's where we run into a problem with a lot of these owners around sports.
0: Yeah, just ask the Marlins.
1: Yeah, no, well, no kidding, right? The A's, the Marlins, maybe the Trailblazers. All right, coming up next here on Unsportsmanlike, Chris Canty, Amber Wilson. No Evan Cohen, he bounced. But coming up next, we're going to tackle an NFL head coach who has extremely lofty goals for this season. Has he put unnecessary pressure on his team?
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0: Ben Johnson is talking that talk. You're listening to Unsportsmanlike. I'm Amber Wilson. He's Chris Canty. We're presented to you by Progressive Insurance. The HC had a microphone, and he certainly decided to use it, setting the expectations very high for his Chicago Bears. Here is exactly what Ben Johnson said, Canty. He said, quote, "You've got 31 other teams coming to training camp saying our goal is to win the Super Bowl. I want more than that. I want to have the highest scoring offense ever, which happens to be the 2013 Denver Broncos. I know how many points per game they scored, which was 37.9, and I want to surpass them. I want shutouts. I want blowouts." End quote. Are you cool with him talking tough?
1: I love it. I love it, Amber. I mean, listen, he's not saying anything that the players in the locker room don't feel. And every player will tell you, we go out there and try to win every game. And every player will tell you, I have my own individual goals, my own productivity markers that I'm anchoring on in terms of being able to define what the improvement that I'm making year over year is going to be. So I appreciate Ben Johnson being willing to say it on wax. He's willing to go to a place that a lot of NFL coaches aren't willing to go. And here's the thing. We saw the results of that in year one when he took a team that was at the bottom of the division in 2024 and he went to the division title in 2025. They went from 5-12 to 11-6, and they actually won a playoff game. So there was marked improvement of the team. And so I think that Ben Johnson's tactics in terms of being able to communicate and being able to motivate his players is one of those things that we have to embrace. And so when he has this tough talk, this is something that his team is clearly inspired by.
0: I can't negate the leap that Ben Johnson made with this team last year. Nobody can. It was certainly an incredibly successful season for him and for Caleb Williams. But they had 7 fourth quarter rallies to win those games, Canty. Is that sustainable? That's why he's talking so much in training camp about this team learning to finish. I feel like that's step number one. We can talk about being the best offense in the entire world, maybe a step number two or three. Let's start with how we finish games, because I don't think fourth quarter rallies is sustainable. Sustainable as a long-term plan.
1: Well, I don't think he thinks it's sustainable either, which is why he's talking about blowing people out. Because I can promise you, if you lead the league in scoring, you're not going to have to worry about a whole lot of fourth quarter rallies. And so I think that's probably the roundabout way of Ben Johnson saying we're not resting on our laurels and we're not anchoring on the fact that we were, you know, escape artists when it comes to being able to find ways at the end to best the other team. So when he comes out and says, I want to lead the league in scoring, I want to have the most explosive offense, I want blowouts, I want shutouts, that's him saying, guys, we have the talent in the building to dominate teams. And let's make sure that every day that we have in preparation for the upcoming season has that as our focus. Being able to have the attention to detail, being able to have the requisite sense of urgency in order to get us to a place where that's our reality in 2026. So for him to say it, for him to articulate it, I think it's important in terms of being able to build the confidence in that group, but also build the sense of focus on the task at hand.
0: See, you like this. I hate this because I don't think it's about building confidence. I think it's about setting the bar too high. And that can lead to the exact opposite of what maybe that intention is in terms of the confidence. Because he's not saying, hey, let's just go out, make it to a postseason, get a good seed, get to a Super Bowl, win a Super Bowl. He's saying, hey, let's go out and set all the records and take NFL history. And that seems unnecessary to me for a team that, yes, made a huge leap under Ben Johnson that we all believe in, but we don't need to set the bar at that level. It doesn't need to be NFL history for this Bears team. It needs to be get closer to a Super Bowl for this Bears team.
1: I'm sorry, Amber. When did standards become a bad thing?
0: I'm just saying,
1: it sounds like Ben Johnson is trying to establish high standards. This is classic shoot for the star, land on the moon. And I have no issue with it. He did it with Caleb Williams last year in terms of the completion percentage, in terms of the things that he wanted to see, taking less sacks. And guess what? Even though Caleb didn't hit a lot of the markers that he said that he wanted to, the results were what the Bears fans were looking for in terms of the team doing a hell of a lot more winning. And so I think this is more of the same in that Ben Johnson is trying to get his team to realize that we have the ability to do these things, and we need to be focused on trying to make that our reality.
0: But that's the thing. When you're setting the mark too high, you lead to the disappointment of your fan base, because you're absolutely right. The Bears fan is riding high coming off of last season. Everybody loves what Caleb Williams did last season under Ben Johnson. But they're ignoring some of the things that maybe weren't so great, because who the heck cares? The results were the results, yeah. And that's what matters here. What they're ignoring, though, if we want to actually dive into it, is things like his accuracy, which was not good last season. His completion percentage, which was the worst out of any quarterback since 2012 for a quarterback who led its team to a postseason. So there were inefficiencies there from Caleb Williams. Everyone's ignoring them. Nobody talks about them because of the result. But when you then set the bar so darn high, now what you're doing is setting it in a place where you're setting your players up to disappoint. Anything less than that is a disappointment. Ben Johnson quite literally said the Super Bowl is the moon and we're shooting for the stars beyond the Super Bowl. So then that means if they reach the moon, there's going to be disappointment in Chicago.
1: Amber, can I ask you a question? Has Caleb Williams come close to realizing his full potential?
0: No, he has not.
1: Okay. And I think that's the lens that we have to view Ben Johnson's comments through, right? Because we understand how important the quarterback is to team success. Last year, the Chicago Bears had the most explosive offense in the NFL. No team had more plays of 10 yards or more. No team. And that's in spite of their quarterback having the worst mark in the league when it comes to completion percentage above expected. Caleb Williams was dead last. He was 33 out of 32 starting quarterbacks. He had a worse completion percentage above expected than J.J. McCarthy.
0: That's a problem.
1: But no, hold on. It's a problem, but it's also an area where you can make improvement. Because in year one, Ben Johnson also talked about Caleb Williams' fundamentals and having to rebuild his quarterback. And so you would assume that in year two, and continuing to work on those things to make him more fundamentally sound, that you would see Caleb Williams hit a lot more of the layups. We saw wide open receivers where Caleb Williams was either dirting the ball or airmailing it. At some point, he's going to start to hit those things if Ben Johnson is who we think he is as a coach. And that's why the Chicago Bears have the potential to be the highest scoring offense in NFL history. That's why Ben Johnson is setting that bar so high. He's challenging his team, but ultimately what it comes down to is him challenging his quarterback, and I think that's a good thing.
0: Except for, wasn't one of those reasons that maybe they had that explosive offense was because they did have to have those late game rallies, because they did have to air it out there in the fourth quarter because it was the only chance and the only opportunity, and just go out there and be reckless and do whatever you do, Caleb, because we win this game. And it's going to be a very different story, by the way. Last season, they had a very weak schedule. This season, they're going to have a first place schedule. It's going to be much harder.
1: Okay, so I would disagree with you on the game script for the Chicago Bears. They were in a lot of close games, but they were mostly in one possession games in those fourth quarters. So there's no reason for them to have to air it out and get away from the run game. As a matter of fact, they had a top five run game in the NFL, and they were top three in rush attempts. So I don't think the statistics in terms of it being an explosive offense had anything to do with them, you know, having to overcome these double-digit deficits in the fourth quarter. But I will say this, if you have more consistent play from the quarterback in Caleb Williams, you're going to find yourself in situations where you're playing with the league more often than not based on how Ben Johnson has schemed it up. And I think that's the leap that they can take from year one of his tenure to year two.
0: Well, now they have to. Because that's where Ben Johnson
1: they have to, exactly.
0: has set
1: that's
0: that
1: the,
0: bar.
1: That's the bar. They
0: now
1: have to.
0: They have to.
1: They have to, no doubt.
0: Coming up next here, we're going to get into our two-a-days. The Steelers are on the clock. Will a reunion lead to success for that team? This is Unsportsmanlike.
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1: This is Brooke Pryor covering the Steelers and, maybe more importantly, Aaron Rodgers' last rodeo. The Steelers have been up in Latrobe for about 2 weeks now, and throughout it, we've seen Aaron Rodgers make a concerted effort to get the ball to third-year wide receiver Roman Wilson. The two have really worked on their chemistry. Wilson was, of course, part of the group that went with Rodgers out west for a bonding week trip, and now we're seeing that bond on the field where Wilson has firmly established himself as wide receiver three. Another important piece of this passing attack, Pat Freiermuth. Rodgers has also gone to Freiermuth over the middle throughout their team periods, and you can tell that the offense is going to make an effort to get Freiermuth involved.
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3: 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The Pittsburgh Steelers are on the clock. And Canty, for the first time in 19 seasons, the Pittsburgh Steelers have a new head coach. They bring in a guy who's entering his 19th season as a head coach in the NFL. There's something poetic about that. Obviously, Mike McCarthy brings a ton of experience to this team.
13: No doubt about it. And, of course, it's hard to ignore the rapport, the relationship that he has with Aaron Rodgers. And I think it's cool to have that full circle moment for both of them as Rodgers winds down his career in what will be his final season. But here's the thing, Amber. As much as I love nostalgia, I don't know that the reunion is going to result in the results is going to result in what the Pittsburgh Steelers fans want to actually see in terms of their team actually winning a playoff game, right? Mm-hmm. As a matter of fact, when we start talking about the prospects of the Steelers getting back to the postseason, you're looking at the division in the AFC North and you're wondering, is it going to be another outlier year in terms of the other two starting quarterbacks and the favorites in Baltimore and Cincinnati missing over a month of the season? I just don't see that happening. And when you consider the level of quarterback play that Aaron Rodgers gave the team last year, I just don't know that that's going to be good enough for them to be able to run it back, win the division, get back to the playoffs.
3: Rodgers had 24 touchdowns, 7 interceptions last season. He turns 43 during this NFL season in December. But what I actually like about Aaron Rodgers doing this as his last dance is what you mentioned about the drought since they won a playoff game. The Steelers haven't won a playoff game since 2016. And here's what's good about that. That's where the bar is. You and I were just talking about the Chicago Bears. And if you missed anything here on Unsportsmanlike, check out the podcast available to you wherever podcasts are available. But we were just talking about the Bears and Ben Johnson. He sets the bar above the Super Bowl. He wants to go undefeated, whether that's a good thing.
13: Yep.
3: Well, we can talk about where expectations are. For the Steelers, the expectation then, if you want the statue outside the stadium, all you need to do is win a playoff game. And all of a sudden, the Mike McCarthy era and the last dance for Aaron Rodgers are wildly successful. And so I like that in terms of where the bar is in trying to achieve that. I agree with you. I don't think it's an easy feat, but it's certainly easier than some of these teams that are Super Bowl or bust.
13: Oh, yeah. The bar to clear is lower in Pittsburgh now that Mike Tomlin's not there, right? Because you have something that's new. And that's what fans were clamoring for. They didn't want more of the same. Well, now you got new faces on the sideline, right? New head coach, you know, two new coordinators. We'll see what happens in terms of Pittsburgh trying to usher in a new era. But for Aaron Rodgers specifically, I just don't know that you can win in today's game with having your quarterback at the bottom of the league in terms of air yards per attempt. I don't know if you can win in today's NFL with having your quarterback leading the league in percentage of throws behind the line of scrimmage. I don't know if you can win in the NFL in today's game when your quarterback has the fastest snap to throw time because he doesn't want to get hit. And so that's the reality of a quarterback that's playing into his early 40s. And I don't know if the Pittsburgh Steelers are going to be able to accomplish what we talked about in terms of being able to get to the playoffs and win a playoff game.
3: And that O-line has certainly, it's a good O-line. I mean, they have invested and invested and invested in that thing. But to your point, he's getting that ball out fast. It's not because he doesn't have the protection in front of him. It's because he's 42 years old. I, too, would be getting the ball out fast. If I'm Aaron Rodgers, I don't want to get hit.
13: No.
3: So he, you know, and he has to stay healthy, in fairness to him. And so taking a hit when he's about to be 43, probably not the best idea. But you're right. When you go through particularly the rest of the stats, they're not the best outside of that touchdown to interception ratio for Aaron Rodgers. This team, though, it's a team with a lot of new and a lot of change. What's not new is that relationship between Mike McCarthy and Aaron Rodgers. And it was a little confusing to everybody because we all remember how that relationship ended. And now they're BFFs, and Aaron Rodgers said that he would have retired if the Steelers didn't hire Mike McCarthy. Apparently, reportedly, he didn't really force them to hire Mike McCarthy, but he strongly suggested they hire McCarthy. Obviously, they are banking with that hire on this marriage between those two, the reunion of those two, leading to more, despite those other statistics that you just mentioned. And maybe there's something to be said, because Aaron Rodgers was playing under a very different regime last season, and he did have success under Mike McCarthy in Green Bay.
13: Yeah, I mean, I'm sure that they're hoping that between Aaron Rodgers and Mike McCarthy, they can continue to have some stability at the quarterback position while also trying to uncover every rock that comes along with finding the next franchise quarterback. But here's the thing that I'll say, Amber, where you spend your money at tells me how you want to try to win as a football team. And when you look at the Pittsburgh Steelers, they spend a hell of a lot of their resources on the defensive side of the ball.
3: Yeah.
13: And so when you look at that and you wonder, okay, if your defense is giving up the fourth most pass yards of any team in the league and they allow the highest completion percentage of throws of 20 yards or more downfield, is that something that you can anchor on that can help you win today? Like the Pittsburgh Steelers, steel curtain, this is not. And so even with a lot of the names, you know, like T.J. Watt and like Jalen Ramsey and like Cam Hayward, I just don't know that this Pittsburgh Steelers defense, given how old they are, given the productivity or lack thereof that we saw last year, is going to be able to help them overcome what has been at times an anemic offense.
3: Yeah, they were 26th in total defense last season, which is bizarre when you think about the names that are on that defense. But again, that was then, this is now, where I assume at least that's what Mike McCarthy would tell you. And that's absolutely something that he has to shore up. He has to shore up all the turnovers. People will say that this was a turnover culture under Mike Tomlin. So he has to make sure that that ball is protected. What's interesting to me, Canty, is a lot of the reports out of training camp, I don't normally talk about backup quarterbacks. There's no quarterback controversy here in Pittsburgh. We know Aaron Rodgers is obviously the starting quarterback, but he is about to be 43. So there is a concern that, I mean, there's a concern for anybody, right? That there could be an injury, but probably more of a concern if you're a QB in your 40s. And so behind him is sitting Will Howard, Mason Rudolph, and then somewhere kind of on the fringes, Drew Aller as more of a developmental quarterback there for them. And the reports out of camp is that those guys aren't getting first team reps. Now, we're going to see them in the preseason, but basically all the first team reps have been going to Aaron Rodgers. Do you think that's smart when you consider that Aaron Rodgers could be a vulnerable quarterback?
13: I think it's what it is for Pittsburgh because you have a lot of new in that offense. Even though Aaron Rodgers has a firm understanding of what Mike McCarthy does, that doesn't mean Michael Pittman Jr. or DK Metcalf do, or Jeremy Bernard, who they took in the second round, or, you know, the guys in the backfield. And so I think there's the adjustment that you're looking for, right? They went out and they signed Rico Dowdle in free agency. Like, he's got to get adjusted to working with Aaron Rodgers in that Mike McCarthy scheme. So I think that's why you're seeing him take the lion's share of the first team reps in the quarterback room. But I will say this, success for me for Mike McCarthy and Aaron Rodgers is finding a way to usher in the next era of Steelers football and find the next franchise quarterback. Whether it ends up being Drew Aller or Will Howard, and God bless Mason Rudolph because he's the guy the Steelers can't quit. Mm-hmm. If it ends up being one of those guys, then I think you have to look at year one for Mike McCarthy as a success, and it will make you feel differently about the end with Aaron Rodgers, even if ultimately it doesn't result in playoff wins.
3: Well, I think that the development of those guys doesn't seem to be the primary focus by any means, from at least the reports that we're getting out of training camp. And heck, that means that they're in a win now proposition with Aaron Rodgers.
13: Win what?
3: Well, win a playoff game.
13: That's my point, Amber. Win what? Like, win
3: a
13: now, win what?
3: Game. That's all you got to do. And McCarthy will be gold for years there if he wants to stay there for years in Pittsburgh at his age. It's going to be really interesting to watch that team. The names that you threw out on defense and the weapons on offense. I mean, there are names on the Steelers team. Coming up next here on Unsportsmanlike, Amber Wilson, Chris Canty hanging out with you. When being QB1 for week one of the preseason might not matter, but first, Chris Canty has this from 5-Hour Energy.
13: Ah, yes. Let's talk about it, Amber. We got the Fruity Rainbow 5-Hour Energy Shots. It's fruity candy flavor explosion, a zero sugar treat that Sweet Tooth approved. These can take care of my candy.

0: or on Amazon today. Hey, it's Golic. Coming up Thursday, our two-a-days roll on as we focus on the Steelers and Packers. Is this the year Jordan Love finally puts it all together? We'll discuss Thursday on the Golics at 10 a.m. Eastern on ESPN Radio and the ESPN app.
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8: 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That man was Jeffrey Epstein, and he had set up a system designed to bring him underage girls. Local police and the federal government would investigate and, by their count, find dozens of victims. Epstein would become one of the world's most infamous predators, a man who could have faced decades in prison but served just 13 months in his own wing of a county jail.
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8: 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Truth and Lies, Jeffrey Epstein.
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0: Did he choose to leave us?
13: He needed a couple hours to get ready to ask you questions on First Take because that's not something he's accustomed to doing.
0: But here's the thing. He's been doing First Take all week long. So it's not as if he doesn't know the show. And then, oh, by the way, just because he's stepping into the host role, it doesn't really change anything. He hosts this show every single day that's 4 hours long.
14: He left and didn't even give us a pre-take.
0: Exactly. Where they do that at? On Sportsman, like every time one of us does First Take or NFL Live or any of the studio shows, we do a pre-take. And he didn't even give us the decency of one of those, Amber. I'm telling you, you and I should feel a way about this. I know a lot of the times you and I have beef. We don't see eye to eye, but we should be aligned on this one today.
13: We are aligned. Maybe he didn't give you guys a pre-take because he's not actually giving takes today as the moderator. That's what
0: Fair
13: you
0: point.
13: Will be doing.
0: Fair point. Fair
13: you
0: point.
13: You will be
0: Fair
13: giving point. The takes. Fair You're point. The one that needed time to prepare for first take. You ain't getting none. You are going to roll straight from this show
0: no doubt.
13: Into first take. Evan will be driving the traffic, so you can catch all of that at 10 a.m. Eastern on ESPN. But let's talk about what's happened here with the Cleveland Browns, because somehow the Cleveland Browns quarterback room for the Browns, Canty, continues to be one of the more interesting quarterback rooms in the NFL. And I feel like every season we're obsessed with this quarterback room. Inexplicably so, because it's never good and it's never determined who's going to be QB1. And here we are again, but we do know who's at least going to be QB1 per preseason game one. That will be Deshaun Watson, according to head coach Todd Monken. He was named the starter for a preseason game. Everyone's freaking out. Go ahead, Canty.
0: Yeah, I mean, I'm not going to put too much stock in Deshaun Watson getting a nod over Shador for the first preseason game, because it sounds like, based on what we're hearing and the reporting around this, is that both quarterbacks will have an opportunity to start preseason games. And if you look at week two of the preseason, which Shador Sanders is in line to start, most coaches around the NFL look at that as the dress rehearsal. That's when you'll see more of the starters that we get in the regular season play in the preseason. It will be that game. So I don't know whether or not we should put a ton of stock into Deshaun Watson getting a nod for the first preseason game this week.
13: No, I don't think we should put hardly any stock into him getting a nod, because like you said, we know that Shador is going to get the next nod. Tony Grossi from ESPN Cleveland put out on Twitter, no surprise Todd Monken named Deshaun Watson to start in Chicago. No surprise Shador Sanders will start at home versus Buffalo. The new mystery is who's starting number one in the Bills joint practice. Is that true? Does a joint practice indicate who's winning that job?
0: Well, yeah, I think that's why a lot of coaches opt not to play any of their starters in preseason games, because the evolution of the preseason and the emergence of all of these joint practices allows you to get good teamwork against guys in a different color jersey without putting your quarterback at risk, right? Because even if you're in a joint practice, the quarterbacks aren't live. So it gives you a layer of protection to make sure that you get your key guy to the games that matter the most. Now, what I will say that's fascinating about Tony Grossi's point is that because Shador Sanders is in line to start the second preseason game against the Buffalo Bills, it would be odd to me if going into that game, Shador Sanders doesn't have the opportunity to get the lion's share of work with the receivers that he's going to be throwing the football to. It would be weird if Shador Sanders practices in joint practices against the Bills with the twos and then goes out there and starts a game against the Bills with the ones. And so I do think this is setting the stage for Shador to have an opportunity to grab a stranglehold on this job in these joint practices against the Bills leading up to their second preseason game.
13: So far in training camp, it's been pretty evenly split between these two guys. The first 8 days, they alternated reps with the first team every single day. Then Watson took reps with the first team on back-to-back days, the first of which was when the Browns actually started practicing in helmets. And so he got...
0: Okay, so Amber was talking about the Cleveland Browns and the situation with Shador and how odd it is between him and Deshaun Watson. We got to remember, head coach Todd Monken said earlier in the offseason that he wanted to make a decision about who QB1 was going to be after OTAs and minicamp. That didn't happen. And so now we've got this highly billed quarterback battle in training camp in Vegas East. Guys, the way I see this is that if the quarterback competition is too close to call at this stage of the NFL preseason, why doesn't the young guy in Shador Sanders get the benefit of the doubt over a guy in Deshaun Watson that's already had 3 season-ending injuries in his NFL career and is on a negative contract and on the wrong side of 30?
13: Deshaun's not that old, though. He's only 30 years old.
0: He's old in terms of NFL standards with the injuries that he's had to deal with, as well as the lost seasons because of legal issues. So I get what you're saying. From a chronological standpoint, he's not that old. But there's a lot of tread on those tires. And that's something that you have to be concerned with.
13: Yeah, but some of that tread is a heck of a lot better than any tread we've ever seen from Shedeur Sanders. And I know, Canty, that was a really long time ago. But if I'm a new coach there, and I have a dude who used to be, at one point, a top five, maybe top three quarterback in the entire NFL, no matter how long ago that was, Canty, that's the words that I cannot say about Shedeur Sanders at any point, even in his collegiate career. So if I'm Monken, I'm at least looking. It's there anyways for me to look at.
0: Well, here's the thing, Amber. I've got to be given the opportunity to show I can do the job. And I get that Shedeur didn't light it up last season, but he was significantly better than the other two quarterbacks that had about the same sample size of work in Joe Flacco and Dillon Gabriel, right? He had three times as many wins as those dudes. So I guess my question would be, how can Shedeur prove that he can do the job if you never give him the runway to lean into being the starting quarterback? And so when it comes to who should get the edge in this quarterback battle, I don't think there's any question. Deshaun Watson ain't your future. At least Shedeur Sanders has the potential to be, even though from an upside standpoint, we haven't seen from him what we've seen from Deshaun Watson.
13: I mean, Dillon Gabriel was really drafted to be your future, and ain't nobody talking about him. So obviously, they do feel like Shedeur has a real opportunity here to win the job. We're acting like he's not getting an opportunity. He got an opportunity last season. He's getting an opportunity again this season. But Canty, Deshaun Watson could play. He could play for years.
0: But here's the thing. Here's the thing, Amber. I don't know which version of Deshaun Watson we're going to get. Like, everybody's anchoring on the one half of football that he played in Baltimore when he was actually good and they beat the Ravens on the road. And then you're anchoring on something that happened in 2020. That's, what, 7 years ago? Mm-hmm. So, I mean, I guess my question would be, what version of Deshaun Watson you're going to get? Because you're talking about an ACL injury. You're talking about two Achilles injuries. You're talking about significant injuries happening between when Deshaun Watson was last good and now. So I guess the question is, what version of him are you going to see? And what potential does Shedeur Sanders have this upcoming year?
13: Either way, this feels like this will be the final chance for Deshaun Watson. Coming up next, what is the bare minimum to deem the season a success?
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19: The different color noises, white noise, brown noise, pink noise. Brown noise is deeper, has lower frequencies, it's got more bass, minimalizes that higher frequency. Mm-hmm. And I didn't really know this, but apparently you can liken some of these to sounds in nature. And apparently brown noise is more akin to like a river rapid or a heavy rainfall or thunder.
20: Because there's also white noise and pink noise, you think brown noise is just named after the color brown. Wrong. There was a scientist named Robert Brown from Scotland.
19: White noise is used, aside from just sleeping, a lot of times with like noise-canceling headphones and stuff, mm-hmm. masking other sounds.
20: Pink noise is a little different. It's kind of like the compromise between white noise and brown noise.
19: As far as which one is best for sleep, there have been some very middling studies over the years. But at Oxford in 2017, they said that they fell asleep 40% faster listening to white noise, but their overall sleep was about the same.
20: Okay.
19: There was a study in 2017 from Northwestern of 13 older adults, and they said pink noise provided deeper sleep overall and improved ability to recall words.
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13: What is the bare minimum for a lot of good NFL teams? 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I'm Amber Wilson. He's Chris Canty. Evan skedaddled. He's hosting First Take today. Canty will be on First Take as well, but he is here hanging out with me because he is legit. So let's play a little game.
14: Wait, do you think that Nuno kicked Evan out?
13: Well, I think Evan is trying to claim that Nuno kicked him out to save face.
21: Well, see, it's funny because Get Up, the producers will reach out and be like, hey, you know, Evan is moderating today. You know, what time you think we can release him? So I'm like, I'll throw out a time.
14: First Take, by the way, not Get Up.
21: Yeah, I don't know why I say Get Up. First Take. I said, yes, 8 o'clock work for you guys? He said, yes.
14: So he wanted him out.
21: Evan could push back. I don't know how much prep time he needs.
13: You think he needs 2 hours to prep questions?
21: I don't know. Evan is a very eccentric, Canty, is that the right word to use?
25: Yes.
21: Individual? Like, right? So yes. He does this, Amber, right? We all do pre-show meetings, post-show meetings, whatever, right? And it is trying to figure out the topics. Evan's big thing is, I don't want to know what you're going to say. So, like, kind of avoids that, right? Like, so Evan, even for this show, we'll talk on the way in. He disappears for an hour. He goes, sits in the dark, I think, up on the, where they have their desks. And then comes down 5 minutes before the show and is trying to run through the rundown, you know, the 4-hour rundown, right? Like that type of thing.
14: So then what's he need 2 hours for?
13: Yeah, that's even more reason that he wouldn't need as much time. Like, that's also less prep, not
21: more. Canty preps during the show. Like, he preps, Canty's prepping for First Take during this show, which is fine.
25: Actually, that's not true today.
13: He's all prepped.
25: That's not true. That's not true. Nuno, for the one of the first times in a long time, that is not true that I'm prepping for First Take during our show. I haven't given you a pre-take. I haven't been doing any notes. None of that. Yeah. I have been completely dialed in to this show.
14: We've noticed that you haven't given us a pre-take.
25: Exactly.
13: That's why he's dialed in. You're about to be dialed into this.
25: All right, what we got?
13: What's the bare minimum in the AFC? So let's talk about some of these teams. New little game. Everyone's talking about it. What's the bare minimum? All right, let's start with the Buffalo Bills. Dan Graziano was on Get Up, the ESPN NFL insider, and he was asked how much pressure is on quarterback Josh Allen this season.
25: I'm going to say this.
3: The coach that was there for 9 years and took them to the playoffs 8 times in 9 years after 17 years when they didn't go at all before he got there, went to the second round last year, lost in overtime, and got fired. Now, if you're not under pressure to follow that, I don't know who is. And I mean, to me, the Buffalo Bills organization has said to the locker room, to anybody who's listening, second round of the playoffs not good enough anymore. We need to elevate. And they're saying that Joe Brady is the guy that can elevate them beyond where Sean McDermott did. I think it's a big risk that they're taking, but it does put a lot of pressure on Joe Brady. As much fun as Josh wants to have, and I'm sure they're having fun in camp, when it comes time to December and January, they're under a lot of pressure to perform.
13: Now go ahead, Cantor.
25: No, here's the thing. I get where Graz is coming from in terms of the bar to clear. It's kind of like the conversation we had around the New York Knicks with Tom Thibodeau and their being their coach taking them to the Eastern Conference Finals. And we said that new head coach Mike Brown had to get to that point in the season at least. Now, the Knicks go ahead and win the whole damn thing. I'm assuming that the Buffalo Bills would welcome that same type of result. But I don't know that the bar to clear is as high as what we saw from the Bills last season, simply because there is a learning curve associated with stepping into the job for the very first time. We've never seen Joe Brady as a head coach at the NFL level. I don't think we've seen Joe Brady as a head coach at the collegiate level. So this is a big job, and there are lofty expectations. And then, oh, by the way, the winner of the AFC is in your division in the New England Patriots. And so I think the bare minimum for Buffalo is to get back in the postseason and potentially winning a playoff game. I think that's the minimum that everybody's looking for. That's when you can say that there's progress and that we're moving in the right direction, even though the progress is not linear.
13: But they've made it to the postseason 7 years in a row. They're the only NFL team that can say that. And so normally there's a learning curve, but there's not when you're taking over that team with those expectations. Joe Brady is the youngest quarterback in the NFL. He will have some of the highest expectations in the NFL. I don't agree with you, Canty. I don't think he gets the opportunity to really learn. He's expected to come in. He was Josh Allen's pick, it seems like, as HC. He's supposed to be the reason that they take that next step and they get over the hump. I think AFC championship game or bust for the Buffalo Bills.
25: Wow. Final four. Okay.
13: Yeah, they've got to. And also, you've got to fill those seats and make those people happy in the new Highmark.
25: Well, I'm sure some of them ain't going to be happy because they can't see the damn field from where their seats are
13: because of the view. I think some of that.
25: It's ridiculous.
13: I think some of those fans, I don't know. I think some of those fans were taking some of those pictures at bad angles. I think they might have done the Bills dirty.
25: Here we go. Amber, but we will defender see. Of the team.
13: Of Buffalo?
25: And of the stadium. Oh, look, right. Here we go.
13: Let's move on. What's the bare minimum for the New York Jets, Canty?
25: Oh, I think they've got to have a situation where I would say this. The New York Jets can't be in last place in the division, and they have to win at a minimum 7 games. They were 3-14 last year. It was absolutely abysmal what we got from them. They absolutely have to be better. It was clunky, say the least. People were talking about firing Aaron Glenn before we even got to Thanksgiving. He's got to show that this team is headed down the right track. They've got a ton of talent. Obviously, the biggest question is the quarterback position. But in order to keep the Wolves at bay, to keep the fans from showing up to Florham Park with pitchforks, I think Aaron Glenn has got to make sure that this team is on the upward ascent. And to me, that's making sure that you're not the worst team in the AFC East, and that's being around 7 or 8 wins this season. I'm not going to go to the place of saying they've got to have a winning record, but they can't be too far off from that mark.
13: Yeah, for me, it's doubling the win total. So 6-7 wins and beating my Dolphins in terms of the division standings, which I don't like to say that, and I hope it doesn't happen, but we know where the expectations are for my Miami Dolphins this season, who've ripped that team down to the studs. The Jets haven't done that. They have to at least finish above the Dolphins in that division. So still low standards, but if that doesn't happen, those pitchforks are coming out. What is the bare minimum, Chris Canty, for the Cincinnati Bengals?
25: Oh, playoffs. Bare minimum. Playoffs. And I would actually take it a step further. It's not just getting to the postseason. It's actually going on a playoff run. And you know why that's the standard? It's because of all the talking the quarterback Joe Burrow has been doing this offseason, when he said that the team that he's on right now reminds him of 2019 LSU when they won the national championship. His words, not mine. Mm-hmm. So that's the standard. That's the bar to clear. It's not just getting to the playoffs. It's Joey B and the Bengals going on a deep playoff run. He says they got the talent to do it. There's no impediment to their success. Everybody has always scapegoated the defense. Yeah. He doesn't feel that way anymore. They traded a top 10 pick for Dexter Lawrence. Listen, it's go time for the Cincinnati Bengals, because you've had the last 3 years outside looking into the playoffs. Damn it, get to the postseason. And we've seen when Joe Burrow gets to the postseason, he usually gets to the conference championship game or better. Damn it, it better be this year. It's time for them to get back to the playoffs and to go on a deep playoff run. That's the bare minimum.
13: Preach. I am tired of hearing about how this Bengals team isn't good enough because of all of the excuses, or Joe Burrow can't get them to a postseason because of that defense or because of the injuries. It can't just look like that LSU team because of the names of the

0: on to the Houston Texans. The Texans, what is the bare minimum, Canty?
1: Oh, the bare minimum for the Houston Texans? Conference championship game. And I get it. They've never been to a conference championship game. But when you look at that defense, which is arguably the best in the NFL, and you look at the progression that they've made in the D'Amico Ryans era, getting to the postseason every single year, winning a playoff game every single year, it's time for C.J. Stroud to take that next step. Because presumably, if he does, then the Houston Texans are going to win a hell of a lot of football games, and they're going to find themselves in the mix to be able to hold up a Lombardi trophy. So to me, this is all about the Houston Texans being able to get to the conference championship game. That is the bare minimum, because anything else, and you have serious questions about the direction that the franchise is going to take when it comes to who's going to be the quarterback under center in future years.
0: I'll say divisional round, but CJ has to show us that it ain't just that rookie season and that he can continue to progress at this point in his career. We don't have any questions about that Texans defense. There are still questions about that quarterback when there weren't supposed to be any questions there. That team's good enough. They should make it to a divisional round. Let's go ahead and move on to the Indianapolis Colts, Canty.
1: Oh, they've got to get to the playoffs and win a playoff game. So divisional round is the bare minimum. Chris Ballard, their general manager, Amber, is going into his 10th season in Indy. He has one playoff win and no playoff appearances in the last half decade. They've been on the hot seat for the last several years. If they don't get to the postseason and win off playoff game after being pot committed to this roster built around Daniel Jones and Jonathan Taylor and two first-round draft picks that you traded for Sauce Gardner, if you don't get to the divisional round, then all of a sudden it's on the board for Carly Ursay Gordon, who just took over for her late father, to have wholesale changes within the franchise, and that means firing a GM and firing the head coach.
0: Yeah, I think she'll probably be inclined to do that. I would say make it to a postseason. I don't know if they necessarily have to win in a postseason, but I also need to see Daniel Jones stay healthy, of course, and deserve the contract there in Indy. So make it to a postseason for the Colts. Let's finish this out with the Los Angeles Chargers. What's the bare minimum?
1: Win a playoff game. Excuses for Justin Herbert as to why he can't get that done. Got to win a playoff game. I mean, listen, you've had three different head coaches in L.A., and the results have been the same when you've gotten to the postseason. And here's the thing. It's not that you just haven't won a playoff game. You've been really bad in playoff games. Mm-hmm. You were bad in New England. You were bad in the second half in Jacksonville. You were bad against the Houston Texans 2 years ago. You've been really bad in playoff games. So, yeah. It's up to the L.A. Chargers, the bare minimum for me in the Jim Harbaugh era of Chargers football year three. They have to win a playoff game.
0: I think that they need to win a couple playoff games. This was a double-digit win team last season. They now have Mike McDaniel, who's going to get the most out of Justin Herbert. We all believe in Justin Herbert. We all talk about him like he's an elite or at worst second-tier quarterback. I think he's got to win a couple times in the postseason in order to deserve that sort of narrative. Coming up on Unsportsmanlike. 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Coming up next here with Amber Wilson and Chris Canty. 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Plus, we have a full slate of games tonight. What should we be paying attention to? 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
11: 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Scenic Blue Ridge Mountain trails and sunny afternoons at local breweries. 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
12: First half against the Lions. Reports are that Joe Burrow will play, along with a lot of other starters for the Cincinnati Bengals, both sides of the ball. So we're going to take the Bengals on, take the Bengals against the spread, 6.5 points, first half of this preseason game tonight against the Lions. That is the play of the day. It's $100 to make $183.
13: We are in Sportsmanlike. 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Amber Wilson hanging out, filling in for Evan and Michelle. Evan's doing First Take, so if you miss him, you'll see him a little bit less than 45 minutes from now on First Take. Chris Canty is here and on First Take, so you can catch him absolutely everywhere. So Let's talk about some of these preseason games, Canty. You just said for the Bengals, Joe Burrow, a lot of the starters expected to go here in preseason game one. Do you like that?
12: I do. I like it for the Bengals because they're notorious for getting out to slow starts now. They tried that approach last year, and Joe Burrow got hurt early on in the season, so it derailed any type of momentum that they could have built coming out of training camp. But I will say this. I think from an execution standpoint, it's a positive in terms of making sure that things are a little bit crisper early on. But what I'm fascinated to see, Amber, is what this defense looks like. Because Dexter Lawrence is going to play tonight, and they invested a top 10 pick in this guy to get him from the New York Giants. I want to see how much different this defense is going to look from a personnel standpoint, but also year two of Al Golden's scheme. Remember, in the second half of last year, they only allowed one offense to have over 400 total yards of offense in a game. So they had improvement from week to week. There was this drumbeat. There was this progression. I'm curious to see now that they've They've staffed up. They've improved the personnel. In year two, in Al Golden's scheme, how much better that defense can be.
13: Well, and it has to get better. We know that about the Cincinnati Bengals. That's where they needed to invest. And so I give them credit for addressing that side of the ball. I hate having your most important starters playing in preseason game one, though. I know you need to get off to a hot start in the season, but you are talking about Joe Burrow, who has been incredibly injury prone in his career. And yes, injuries can happen to anyone at any time, but it would be a bigger bummer if they happen in preseason game one to Joe Burrow than it would be if it happens, you know, at some other point in the season and he had an opportunity, though, to heal from it. I mean, the point is that whenever it happens, an injury is a very bad thing, but you don't need to necessarily risk it. If it happens during the regular season, he has to be out there. There is no questioning whether Joe Burrow should have been out there in game seven if that's when he gets injured. There's a lot of questioning whether he should have been out there in game one if he gets injured.
12: Yeah, Amber, I hear you. I mean, if you're going to get hurt, you want it to matter in terms of something being on the line.
13: Yes.
12: There are no stakes when it comes to these preseason games. And whether you win them or lose them, and I'll say this, I just wish that I played on a team that you coached in my 11-year NFL career, because I never got a pass in preseason.
13: Yeah,
12: but I digress.
13: I wouldn't have Dexter out there either. All right, so Lions at Bengals, it is a 7 p.m. game. Let's talk about Packers at Steelers, a 7 p.m. game. Aaron Rodgers said that he wished this game was in Green Bay, because when he's faced his old team, it's been at home. I guess he would love the opportunity to go back and play on his old turf in his old stadium there in Green Bay, Wisconsin.
12: Yeah, I mean, in this game, I'm curious to see what some of the skill position players for the Green Bay Packers look like. And I'm not sure how much work a lot of those guys are going to get, but I do want to see one guy in particular, Marshawn Lloyd. He's a guy they invested a third round pick in several years ago out of USC. I want to see what he can do as a player, because that might be somebody that they have to rely on if Josh Jacobs is unavailable because of potential discipline for violating the personal conduct policy. So I really want to see the backs for the Green Bay Packers and how those guys work in this preseason matchup against the Pittsburgh Steelers, who are always formidable when it comes to their front seven. So that is something that I want to take a look at in this matchup.
13: Yeah, that's interesting. I think for the Steelers, I had talked about it a little bit earlier in the show. The reports are out of training camp that, of course, Aaron Rodgers is the starting quarterback. He's getting all the first team reps. What I find a little bit interesting about that is that there is a quarterback battle there at that number two spot between Mason Rudolph and Will Howard. And the only reason that sort of matters to me and seeing those guys in the preseason, it's first and foremost, can Will Howard be the quarterback of the future there in Pittsburgh? Because they're going to need one of those. Aaron Rodgers turns 43 in December, and he has said this is his last dance, so I'm going to take him at his word. But then also, he's going to be 43 in December. He could get injured. I mean, you are a little bit more injury prone if you're in your 40s. So what do those guys look like? Are they ready to take over if they needed to at the helm? That's a little bit interesting to me watching that storyline play out this preseason. Let's move on to the Colts at the Patriots. That is a 7:30 p.m. game. Are you plugged in?
12: Yeah, I'm plugged into Colts Patriots. I absolutely think it's interesting to see what happens in New England as far as the shuffling that is taking place along the offensive line. They draft Caleb Lomu in the first round. We'll see how that goes in terms of how much he plays, but then also how he fits and how he performs in that scheme, because New England at its core, they want to be a power running football team. And so I'm interested to see what that offensive line does in terms of being able to make sure that they maintain that element around quarterback Drake May, because we get a lot of focus on the receiving core and how they've upgraded. They've added A.J. Brown and how they've added Romeo Dobbs. But we got to remember, the New England Patriots also signed Elijah Vera Tucker, former first-round draft pick from the New York Jets, and, of course, the aforementioned Lomo, who they took in the first round. So I want to see how all of that fits together. The offensive line, the protection for Drake May has to be better, and that includes having more balance with the running game. So I'm curious to see how Mike Vrabel fits all of those pieces together.
13: And everyone talks about how easy that schedule was last season. It was something like the easiest in decades in the NFL. It'll be a very different story for New England this season. Let's move on to Cardinals at Raiders, an 8 p.m. kickoff.
12: Yeah, I mean, it's the quarterbacks, right? We want to see Carson Beck. We want to see Fernando Mendoza. And now it's a real conversation to wonder which one of those guys is going to be the first to start an NFL game that actually means something. Who's going to get a crack at being QB1? earlier in the calendar. And, you know, coming into training camp, we said there is no question that that's more likely to be Fernando Mendoza. But after the Hall of Fame game and the performance that we saw from Carson Beck in that first half, I think it's a legitimately more of a question. And so I think this game, seeing the quarterbacks in having an opportunity to sense their command of the overall offense and their feel for the NFL game is going to give us some insights as to what the timeline is going to be for both of those guys making their NFL regular season debut.
13: I actually never thought the answer to that question was going to be Fernando Mendoza, because I think Carson Beck is going to get an opportunity in Arizona first. I just think they're going to go according to the script there in Vegas, and that's why they bring in Kirk Cousins. They're just not going to pressure Fernando too soon, too early. I feel like there's a little bit more desperation from that perspective in Arizona. But then also, like you mentioned, are we going to see in the preseason the same dude that we saw in the Hall of Fame game for Carson Beck? Because that made him incredibly high in terms of on the list of everybody who could be a quarterback that maybe breaks out and surprises us this season. So we will see what it continues to look like. Chargers at Texans, an 8 p.m. kickoff.
12: I'm going to say, when it comes to this matchup, the thing I want to see the most is Akeem Mezador, first round pick out of Miami. Amber, I know you're well acquainted with him. The reports out of Chargers training camp and that is that this dude is on a tear. Pass rush consistency around that has been a little bit of an issue. We'll see what happens. I know that they've had some issues negotiating an extension for Thule out there with the Bolts. So I'm curious to see what Akeem Mezador does if and when we see him on the field tonight against this Texans offense.
13: Yeah, it'll be a fun watch. Coming up next here on Unsportsmanlike, how much does it cost to put together a Power 4 roster? We'll find out. 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
18: Anunoby tips it in. 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
13: Hey. If you like money like me and Chris Canty, you might want to consider being a starter in the P4 in college football. We are learning the average price of what those dudes make at every position, and it is good to be a starter in college football right now. We're rolling along here on Unsportsmanlike. Amber Wilson and Chris Canty hanging out with you. Let's bring in ESPN college football reporter Max Olson, kind enough to hop on with us from Bristol. And Max, thanks so much for joining us. You surveyed more than a dozen GMs and front office staffers, as well as a ton of agents last week at the annual personnel and recruiting symposium. So what was your biggest takeaway from those conversations?
14: Never been a better time to be a college football player at the highest level. And really, you could just ask their agents and the folks cutting the checks. I think that it was another record-setting offseason for talent acquisition and retention in college football. And that's just what it is now. I think now that we're in revenue sharing and all these schools have to spend the money and have to stay competitive within their conference. You know, I think you're just seeing every year that whether you go in the transfer portal and cash in or you stay where you are and re-sign with your school. Like, I just think there's so much competition for these guys that have proven experience and have multiple years left to play. And so, you know, you expect that the quarterbacks and the offensive tackles and the edge rushers are worth $1 million if they can really play. But guys, at every other position, we are seeing the bar get raised higher and higher every offseason.
15: And Max, to that point, we're now embarking on a second season where these schools can directly compensate these athletes as a part of revenue sharing. I'm curious to know how that has driven the growth of these NIL valuations and these guys ultimately being able to get their bag.
14: Yeah, I think you got to remember, like, even for all these players, if you hit the open market, there's lots of schools bidding for your services now. And I think back when it was just NIL collectives, you know, some schools had the funding for that and could really put that together and put a lot of money out there, and some schools didn't. And so when it has turned into the institution funding the roster, everybody has to if you want to be competitive, if you want to, like, not get beat up, like, you have to spend, you know, $15 million plus on your football roster. And there's certainly, I think you talk to GMs and they believe some people are, you know, well over that and probably at $40 million plus for this season. And so the number just keeps rising, and there's supposed to be a salary cap to this, but people are not really respecting that if you want to be a playoff contender. And so I think that's a huge piece of it. And I think when you're a player who, if you're just like in the NFL, like, if you're getting offered a deal that's not great, you can hit the open market and find plenty of other schools who can offer you a lot more.
13: Max Olson joining us here on Unsportsmanlike. It's so interesting to me, the actual pay scale of what's happening in college, because a typical running back range right now is between $1 and $3 million. Overall, that's less than they make in the NFL, but it's way higher in terms of the pay scale. Whereas an interior line O-lineman, for example, in the NFL would make a ton more pay scale wise. In college, makes a lot less. So the running back is more valued in college than at the NFL level. Why? Is that a lack of longevity thing, or is that a fame thing and we're talking NIL?
14: Yeah, running back's interesting because it is still kind of philosophical in terms of how teams approach it. And there are more million-dollar backs in college football this year than ever before. But there are still a lot of programs that, you know, want to have a stable of two or three guys, and they want to kind of maybe take $2 million and split it up over three guys. And so you see, like, there is, I think you can see the, you know, we've seen from the early portal days of, like, Kenneth Walker taking over Michigan State. Like, if you get the right guy, the impact there really pays off. But I think, you know, your point is great on interior offensive line. I think They will pay $1 million or $1.5 million for an offensive tackle who has experience. But I think a lot of these schools, it is still a struggle, just like in the NFL. It's a struggle to find true offensive tackles. And so you're going to take guys in the transfer portal that maybe are coming up from a group of five or an FCS school, and you're going to move them inside, and you're going to pay them a little less just based on where they're coming from. And so I think that's an area where maybe the pay hasn't totally caught up. It's weirdly interior offensive line and like linebacker and tight end. Those positions are probably a little bit underpaid, but that is maybe just because people are spending too much money on the other spots.
15: Talking to ESPN college football reporter Max Olson on Unsportsmanlike. And Max, we're talking about this explosion in terms of what guys are being able to get in the NIL. I'm curious from your perspective what people around the sport are saying in terms of whether or not there's a bubble to this. How sustainable is the spending, the player spending, when it comes to NIL? And will we see that plateau or level off in the foreseeable future?
14: It's a great question. You talk to people a year ago and they would say, well, we're going into a salary cap here. You know, everybody, the institution has to keep it to $20 million and no more. And so, you know, these players are going to be making less next year. Well, that's just not true. I think when you get into how competitive this stuff is and everybody wants to win and they're eventually going to say the number that they need to say to get the player, the spending just keeps going up. And I think you talk to coaches like Kyle Whittingham at Big Ten Media Days said it straight up. He believes that it's not sustainable, especially if the prices keep going up 20, 30, 40% every offseason. And so, I think there's obviously an appetite for, hey, we want to do what Indiana did. We want to flip this thing and be instantly successful. And you can do that with the transfer portal. But I think there are some schools that are equipped to just keep spending that money and that bar keep going up every year. And there are some that are struggling to even get to the $15-20 million for this year's team. And so certainly there's going to be, you know, whether it is the stuff from DC or like, I think there is the potential here for a reckoning here in the next few years where they try to limit this to some degree. But even in those conversations, it's been about taking the cap to $45 million or more. And so I think so far, if you're an agent, you feel like the price is just going to keep going up every year until something substantial changes.
15: Well, I mean, clearly agents have been the biggest beneficiary of the current landscape of college football. But I do have to ask as a follow-up, Max, what conference has been the biggest beneficiary of the current landscape with NIL valuations continuing to go through the roof? Is it as simple as looking at the Big Ten, who's won the last three national championships, and saying that they are the biggest winners in the current state of play in college football? Or is it more democratic than that?
14: I think if you ask Big Ten coaches, and obviously they're very proud of the run of national titles now, but I think they would tell you that. I think that had a pretty profound impact on the Big Ten being able to catch up to the SEC. And it's funny, guys, the feedback I got on this story after it ran was generally from Big Ten and SEC staffers who were like, actually, I think, you know, when you said that the high end for corner is 900,000, it's really more like way over $1 million. Like, it turns out to them, like, these numbers seem way too low, and just in terms of the prices that they're willing to pay for these players, especially if they're in the transfer portal. And so I think that's where you kind of start to see the gap grow a little bit, is that the Big Ten and the SEC are the really big spenders that are going to go to 25, 30, 40 million for their roster this year. And I think for the Big 12 and the ACC, you know, you have Texas Tech, you have Miami, but a lot of these programs are just trying to figure out how to make this sustainable, how to find the funds for this. And I think, as one agent put it to me, I think you see the gap between good and elite is growing wider because of this right now.
13: These GMs don't want to be accused of overpaying after your list comes out and reveals the average at all of these positions. ESPN college football reporter Max Olson joining us here on Unsports. unsportsmanlike. Let's talk about quarterbacks. You just mentioned Miami, Max. The typical quarterback range is between $1 and $3 million. Darian Mensah is making $8 million. So what makes him worth that?
14: Desperation in the case of Miami. And that, he's a great player and had a great year last year at Duke and led them to the ACC championship. But I think Miami was in a situation, really, I think part of it is that because they had Cam Ward, who was just, he came in and transferred in and was a program changer for them, then they follow that up with Carson Beck, who was a terrific point guard, obviously leads them to a national championship game. I think part of it is just that now that Miami has had those 2 years back to back and those, you know, elite experiences with top transfer quarterbacks, they were swinging for the fences once again this offseason, and that went all the way down to the deadline of the 2 week portal window in terms of them being able to get a deal done with Darian Mensah. They're chasing Ty Simpson, they're chasing a lot of different players out there and trying to get them to come to Miami while they were still preparing for a national championship game and a playoff run and all that. So they were in a tough spot there, and I think that leads to a you know, I wouldn't say maybe necessarily an overpay. I think if Miami has the kind of season they think they're going to have, then they could probably justify it. But they were in a position of a little bit of desperation of they needed to go get a guy and you needed to go way above the market price to get that done. I think we've seen, you know, the expectation this offseason was that, you know, for Sam Leavitt, for Brennan Sorsby, who's obviously no longer at Texas Tech, Josh Hoover, and some of those guys, like you kind of expected those top players in the portal, it's $4 to $5 million. But Darian Mensah, the ultimate outlier once again this year.
15: Yeah. Max, last one from me, and I know that the college game is now more closely resembling the pro game in terms of the dynamics in these organizations and who's getting paid, how they get paid. I'm curious to know where the front offices and the general managers fall when it comes to the level of influence on these programs. Are they still in the background, or are they gaining more power, more cachet when it comes to the overall direction of these programs and these athletic departments?
14: Yeah, the last couple of years, the general manager position has gained a lot more notoriety. The pay is going up. I think that the influence and just their ability to really kind of steer the ship a little bit more for a program, I think you're totally seeing that. And there have been some really high profile examples of that, like Texas Tech. And, you know, I think that is the model is definitely shifting here a little bit. I think part of that is because you need to, you know, we are calling it front offices now because you need to staff up and you need the ability to scout everybody else's roster and be ready for the portal and be ready to go get the guys you want to get when that opens in January and get those deals done. And so you need people who can negotiate contracts. You need people who can scout the rest of the country. And so I think the influence has grown there. That obviously there's still a lot of head coaches like Mario Cristobal who are going to have final say on roster and who they want to take and all that. But I think that's definitely changed. And, you know, I think that as this stuff becomes way more complicated and really more professionalized, where you are, you know, doing deals with agents and redlining them and all that stuff, like you need to have folks who are prepared for this. And I think it's, you know, college football has really had to adapt quite a bit here behind the scenes here the last couple of years to the direction it's in now, where it feels a lot more like a semi-pro sport.
13: Yeah, it's wild. I mean, it makes sense, but it's wild that we're talking about general managers in college football. You can find him at Max_Olson. Thanks, Max. We appreciate it.
14: Thanks for having me.
13: Coming up next here on Unsportsmanlike, Amber Wilson, Chris Canty. Chris Canty, he's going to skedaddle. He's now leaving me like how Evan left us because First Take is coming up at 10 a.m. But coming up next, I will be here for you. I will give you the most unsportsmanlike moment of the day. This is Unsportsmanlike.
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22: 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Spotify comes along. They changed the game. Pandora was still trying to be kind of like radio in a way. 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But these royalties, Tidal pays the most at 1.3 cents. Apple's 0.7, YouTube Music 0.7. Spotify pays 0.4 cents per stream, same as Amazon, and then Pandora's down to 0.1. 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
3: We are coming down the stretch here on Unsportsmanlike. It is just me, Amber Wilson. Evan left a couple hours ago to get ready to moderate First Take. Very questionable move that he needed a couple hours to get ready to ask questions that he already has written down before the show today. And then Chris Canty left, but he only left a few minutes ago. That one makes sense because he's a debater today on First Take. They're headed your way at 10 a.m. Eastern on ESPN. So I'm taking it down the stretch here with the unsportsmanlike moment of the day.
4: Nuno, help me out. You also forgot to mention that Michelle's still looking for the tape of her first pitch.
3: So that's true. Michelle's not here because she was throwing out the first pitch, maybe the third pitch. There might have been a fifth pitch that got questioned earlier in the show. If you missed anything here, check out the podcast on the ESPN app. I'm sure she did amazing.
5: Also, real quick, happy birthday, Smalls. Today's her birthday.
4: Yeah, happy birthday. Release the tape.
5: She's celebrating a big one, so
3: enjoy. That's why she's not giving you guys the darn tape. She's busy celebrating.
4: Yeah, great. Release the tape.
3: Celebrating how great her first pitch was and celebrating her birthday. Happy birthday, Michelle. You guys buried that before. I didn't know that information.
5: There's still no excuse. We still need the tape. So you talked about it on the podcast. So earlier in the show, in the 6 o'clock hour, we talked about Ben Johnson and his comments and part of what his goals for this year, right? Like undefeated, high scoring offense. And in there, you know, he mentioned about stars, like shooting beyond that. We're shooting beyond the moon. We're shooting for the stars. And one, Evan Cohen had a little issue with astrology versus astronomy.
6: I also realize this whole thing. I know nothing about astrology because I didn't know like the stars, moon, like which one was further out, and I didn't.
3: What?
6: We're not Unsportsmanlike. Presented by Progressive Insurance.
7: What kind of education you got in Wisconsin?
4: That's also astrology, Evan.
3: Yeah, that's astronomy.
7: Astronomy.
6: Bye. I also realize what.
5: So, do we think Evan ever tried to use the like, hey, what's your name? What's your sign? Line.
3: 100%. Yeah, 100%.
4: Right? How does he not understand that stars are farther than the moon?
3: That was crazy to me. When he said that, I didn't mean to call him out with my what? But I was shocked that he didn't realize that stars were further away than the moon. And then during the break, I mentioned to him, you know, stars are suns, right? In other galaxies, they've got planets rotating around them. He was very shocked by that information.
4: Do you think he knows that the sun is a star? Like our sun is a star?
3: I don't think he realizes any of that. Which, in fairness to him, he did say, I don't know much about astrology.
5: Also, though, but like, is it one of the like basic science projects that we do as children? Like, we did as children, like the whole stars and moon, like, you know, like Earth type of setup? Like, didn't he not do that?
3: I guess not.
4: We did talk about the fact that Pluto is no longer a planet, which he did recall me doing a whole I'm over it about that like 3 years ago. But he doesn't know that the stars are not as close as the moon.
3: Did they reverse course on Pluto? Is that still not a planet?
4: No, it's still not a planet. All ridiculous. Right, bring it back.
3: That is ridiculous. I don't know what's happening. We were always told it was a planet our entire lives. Well, not Evan, because apparently Evan wasn't told anything about space. That's what we learned this morning.
5: All right. This one's more for Pat and Cam, who's producing TV today. So all these teams are putting out training camp videos, right? Great plays on offense, great plays on defense. So the Philadelphia Eagles yesterday posted a great defensive play of a player intercepting a pass. Only problem was the pass was thrown by QB1 Jalen Hurts. Amber, as someone who knows about bad QB play down in Miami, thoughts on the team social media putting QB1 out on blast like this?
3: That was an unnecessary shot at my Miami Dolphins. I would kill for this kind of QB play. Are you kidding? Because at least they have the same quarterback there in that red jersey, and we know what we're getting from him, at least to some extent. No, this doesn't matter at all. I mean, it's funny that they put that out, but who cares?
4: This is objectively hilarious. Also, a lot of people care for some reason. This video
3: they actually care? Like, they're worried that Jalen Hurts is throwing an INT in
4: training? No, it's more that, like, people are just like, Jalen Hurts isn't very good, which is ridiculous.
3: We've been having that conversation for a while. He's not very good, but, you know, that whole Super Bowl thing I'll take that. If it's not
4: the video has 15 million impressions at
3: this
4: point.
3: That's amazing. Here's what I think happens to Jalen Hurts. And I'm not a huge Jalen Hurts gal. I think he's good. I think he's solid. I don't think that he's a top-tier quarterback in the NFL. But you cannot argue against the winning. What I do think happens here to Jalen is sort of what happens with Dak in Dallas. Obviously, Jalen's done a lot more winning. He plays for the Philadelphia Eagles. That's a tough fan base, Pat. It is.
4: It's America's team.
3: It's the tough fan. Y'all are tough. That's the reality of the situation.
4: It's not even He's Eagles fans.
3: Under a microscope.
4: This is all
3: it's,
4: everybody else.
3: It's not. Oh, everybody else is dunking on Jalen Hurts.
4: They're all freaking out about it.
3: But I think that's why the noise is always loud around Jalen, is because it's a tough city to play in, and there's a lot of eyeballs on that team always.
4: Well, one person who's going to find that out is LeBron James. And one of the things that has happened in Philadelphia recently, Philadelphia is very known for their murals around the city. That's a big thing in Philly. And somebody in Chinatown in Philly has painted a mural of LeBron James already being thrown an alley-oop from William Penn. this mural is obviously an homage to the famous Dwayne Wade alley-oop.
3: Yeah, but it's not William Penn. Okay, here we go. All right, I see it.
4: What do you mean? It is William Penn.
3: Now I like, it is William Penn, but there's also a wave.
4: Where are you going? What happened?
3: Like, why is he under a wave?
4: What just happened to you right there?
3: Did you lose me?
4: It sounded like you walked down the hall.
3: I walked down the hall. I'm trying to get a good look-see here of this mural, and I'm just a little bit confused by how this mural is playing out. So I guess William Penn's throwing him the basketball in this.
4: Yeah,
3: all I know, he is, because he's got his arms out, but there's a wave also that's about to take them both out, which that I'm a little bit confused by. They're making murals of LeBron.
5: Hey, real quick, because
3: is it going to work? Is it going to work, Philly?
5: Real quick, because as a Heat fan, a day after this whole thing happened, and I actually, Evan lost his mind with the hey guys, the Heat got Giannis. Did you feel any of that betrayal, hatred that no one was talking about Giannis anymore to the Heat?
3: All that matters is if we're doing the winning, then everybody will be talking about it. That's all that matters. But yes, we still did have the best.
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0: 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Mike Golic Jr. and Mike Golic Sr. Is Russell Westbrook a top 5 point guard of all time? Is your number really retired if people are still wearing it? And what do you need to watch for tonight? All questions we plan on asking and answering today on the show. It's been a real confusing morning, as we'll get into preseason football full slate coming up tonight. This Jaden Daniels saga, now a cease and desist sent to LSU that we'll talk more about later, but essentially seems miffed by the idea that a recruit that was promised his number is going to wear his number after it was sort of shadow retired at a school in LSU that we have looked into has 4 retired jerseys, only one of which is actually not being worn. So this is all very confusing stuff for LSU football going into a season that's already going to have plenty of drama on the field.
1: Yeah, understand the Jaden Daniels camp is suing for a player not to wear a number 5. That's what we're going to get into. The ridiculousness of this situation is mind-boggling. And then as we dug deeper, as Mike just said, the retired to permanent retired difference at LSU is another mind-boggling thing. To have your jersey retired, but oh, by the way, you can still wear it. Another player can still wear it. It is one of the most ridiculous stories that we're going to get into.
0: Yes, so very excited to chat about that. But as we mentioned, this is the first weekend of the actual preseason football. We had the Hall of Fame game, a beautiful standalone, the Hall of Fame ceremony. But as you look up now, you got a full weekend and a full night right now. We got 4 football games coming up this evening. So we got to get you guys up to speed on what exactly you need to get from each of these 4 games. No matter where you are, you can always listen to the Golics on the ESPN app or SiriusXM Channel 80. Let's get to the opening drive.
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0: Yeah, buddy. What a time to be alive. 4 games that we showed there, but really 6 games that you've got coming up tonight in the NFL. Detroit at Cincinnati, Green Bay at Pittsburgh, Indianapolis at New England, Arizona at Las Vegas, the Chargers and Texans and the Titans at the 49ers. It's a smorgasbord of preseason games, Dad. Very exciting ones. I'm sure you can remember fondly back to your first preseason.
1: Well, I was going to say I can't because it was so long ago. And a quick caveat, over my shoulder, I have a TV on. I am watching the St. Jude Championships on ESPN. So just know that I may get distracted and I may, you know, because it's on ESPN, I guess I can say if something happens live, I don't know the rules. You know, I'll ask for forgiveness instead of permission. But just know I may be distracted. Okay, to the preseason. I do not remember. Because now, again, my rookie year, I broke my ankle in training camp. And that was back when you got put on IR. You were on IR for the season. So I missed my entire rookie year. I was on IR with a busted ankle, started practicing maybe halfway through the year. So my first preseason game was my second year in the league, and which was 1986, and I do not remember it. What I do remember out of yours, when you were with Pittsburgh, and it ticked me off, your old line coach, and I don't remember his name, and I won't say his name, I remember he didn't play you guys in a number of preseason games, which is ridiculous. I mean, this is when you're supposed to play everybody and get a look. And that's what I hope to see on this is the rosters. You play everybody and you give them a look. And that's the one thing I remember from your time in Pittsburgh is that O-line coach did not play you and some other guys for more than a few of those games. Not any snaps, which was a joke.
0: Yeah, and you know, while parental feelings aside, I feel for the audience that does not care about watching the future me and Enterprise rental car players of the world, and so I appreciate your concern. For everyone else who's watching these games trying to hopefully get some nuggets from guys that will actually impact their team tonight, I do think there's a lot of interesting because what have we seen in recent years? A trend where a lot of starters aren't seeing the field. That's not necessarily the case tonight, so we want to give you a little something for every game tonight that you can watch and maybe look for as we go through. Let's start off with Lions at Bengals because this one, Joe Burrow coming off an injury last year, the turf toe that upended his season, the Bengals season. That one's tonight at 7 p.m. Eastern. And Joe Burrow and several of the Bengals starters, including Ja'Marr Chase and T. Higgins, are expected to play. So we'll get an early look. Is this the right decision, by the way, considering Joe Burrow? The history and the issue has not been their execution on offense. It's just been his availability.
1: Yeah, he's played in at least 16 games in three of his six seasons. So obviously the other seasons he did not. I'm usually for playing guys a little bit. Now remember, there's only three preseason games now. And a lot of times the last preseason game, starters don't play. It used to be that you would play some in the first game, you would play a decent amount in the second and third game, and you would sit the starters in the fourth game. That's kind of how it went. But since now there's just the three games, it's divided up a little differently. And coaches have their thoughts. Like, I agree, we'll see more starters than players sitting in these games, but you won't see them for long. You'll see them for maybe a series or two, depending on the series. If it's a three and out, they may get another series. You know, we'll see. But this will be, if a starter is going to play, they won't play much. It's usually the second game where you'll see the starters. Sometimes starters will play at least a half.
0: Yeah, that shouldn't be the case. You're like, maybe the Bengals defense, no. If you want to see some of those new parts together. If Joe Burrow wants this work, and I'd imagine he's earned the right to be part of this conversation, then fine. But Joe Burrow has the distinction of being one of only two players in NFL history with multiple comeback player of the year awards. And that's a testament to how good he is and how hard he works to get back. But him and Chad Pennington having that distinction together isn't something I want to continue to repeat if I am the Bengals. So get him right and go in there. For the Lions on the other side, I don't think we'll see their starters. But backup quarterback situation becomes interesting because Teddy Bridgewater just announced his retirement. Again, Mina Kimes, ESPN NFL analyst on the Mina Kimes Show featuring Lenny, her podcast, did have this to say about her belief in Joe Burrow this season.
3: I went back and forth between Herbert and Burrow. And my feeling about Burrow was this. One, never won it. And it's, I guess part of that is just seeing all the quarterback rankings come in this offseason and just seeing how much the league loves themselves and Joe Burrow. But my feeling, Ben, is like if he does have a completely healthy season, I think the floor on a Burrow season with basically the offense being entirely the same, the offensive line being sneaky decent, something been kind of hammering all offseason, makes me think that he's got a really good shot at it.
0: It being the NFL MVP. So Mina Kimes already saying Joe Burrow, if healthy and with this offense intact, as we know, has a really good chance. That'll be interesting to be seen there. We move along. The Packers at Steelers and the big reunion here. Mike McCarthy and Aaron Rodgers, even in the preseason where we likely won't see Aaron Rodgers, do get to square off against the Green Bay Packers team that they called home at, won a Super Bowl at. What are you most excited to see in this game?
1: Well, I mean, obviously, you're not going to see Aaron. Jordan Love is going to get some action for the Packers as you know, they try and progress him along. I think he's a guy that obviously is going to be a linchpin for this team, especially with the defense down Micah Parsons, I believe, for at least the first six games. So it's really how Jordan Love is coming along. I know they wanted to work on his footwork, so he'll get a little bit of action in this game, obviously, and then in the others as well. So he's really – Green Bay, obviously, the defense can be great with Parsons, but it's going to go how as most teams go, how their quarterback plays and how well Jordan Love plays. And is Jordan Love going to be in – the conversation for MVP this year?
0: And we can have that conversation. The Packers, one of the teams that we're doing on two-a-days today. Jordan Love coming off probably his best season as a starter. His .2 EPA per dropback last season. Second highest mark in the NFL, trailing only Drake May, who is ho-hum the runner-up for NFL MVP. So we'll table that for the rest of our discussion around them. But it will be interesting to see now this team that lost a couple of receivers from that group that was always the kind of master of none group. Group of misfits that people talked about, lost a couple of those guys there. Colts at Patriots, 7:30 p.m. Anthony Richardson getting a start in the first half. And I think Anthony Richardson is a really interesting proxy for the conversation that we had about J.J. McCarthy the other day, because they've essentially followed the same timeline, right? Drafted a bit higher than maybe some people would have been comfortable with. Anthony Richardson's much more tied to ability, and then got the chance to start in their second season. Ultimately were benched in their third season after losing a quarterback battle with a reclaimed veteran who was a former first-round pick who came over trying to revive their career. It was Daniel Jones in Indiana.

0: sold on Anthony Richardson, just like I wasn't sold on J.J. McCarthy. I think these guys will be backups at best around the league wherever they wind up. But because they were first-round picks, and I've said this before, they're going to get every chance in the world to continue to show what they've done because they were first-round picks.
1: The Golics here on ESPN Radio, Mike Golic Jr., Mike Golic Sr., giving you what to watch for in the slate of NFL preseason games coming up tonight. The Patriots, Drake May, not expected to play for New England. The teams, the backups will get extended looks. Yeah. These teams had joint practice. We saw some good-on-good video leak out from earlier in this week. We move along. Cardinals at Raiders in the 8 p.m. slot. Fernando Mendoza expected to get some run. Now, Clint Kubiak said, starters are going to play, so we'll probably see Kirk Cousins helm the offense there. But what do you need to see from the number one pick as we get our first looks at him in a Raiders uniform playing actual football?
0: Again, I don't care about stats. I look for composure in the pocket. Does he have happy feet? Does he start to move out of the pocket sooner than he should because of pressure? Now, again, you're not going to see exotic defenses in the first preseason game, but how well does he recognize? Do the Cardinals try and disguise and fool him with defenses? Does he get fooled? I mean, he's not a huge runner, obviously. He's going to play from mostly from the pocket. So it's just his poise and control is what I'm going to look for. And obviously, they should play all the starters, including Kirk Cousins, because it was a bad team, and you need to get them reps under their belt. But, yeah, for Mendoza, it's composure in the pocket. How well can he digest the plays and digest the defenses and decipher what's going on in the defenses?
1: Yeah, want to watch him run the show. I want to see if they'll give him reps with the starting offensive line, specifically Tyler Linderbaum, who was brought there to kind of steady the ship in front of him. On the other side, Cardinals starters expected to play this week, didn't in the Hall of Fame game, so this will be our first look at Jeremiah Love, their number three overall draft pick and running back out of Notre Dame, who is expected to shoulder a big load on that offense. So we'll get to see him, if Marvin Harrison Jr.'s made some improvement. Lots of exciting stuff for two of the top five picks in the NFL draft. Chargers at Texans in the 8 o'clock Eastern slot. Chargers not expected to play starters not expected to play for either team in this game, but if you're the Chargers, Mike McDaniel, we'll see how much of the new offense that we get debuted in this. Preseason games tend to be a little bit vanilla, but still going to be a market departure. Trey Lance also plays quarterback there, so excited to watch him. And Chris O'Leary, new defensive coordinator, part of the same tree, but enough new parts of that to see, hey, maybe something breakthrough. Anything else you're watching for in this?
0: No, not in this game. Again, starters not playing. This whole season for the Texans is how the offense can rebound. The defense is great. We know that. I wouldn't play a defensive player in the entire preseason of this preseason. I'd let them all sit. The offense has to come along. C.J. Stroud has to come along. And we're not going to really find out anything in this game tonight.
1: Can I give you one thing that I have found out and found very fascinating through this? It shouldn't be surprising because there's a one next to his name. But for Texans fans who have been thirsting for a solidified offensive line in front of their quarterback, rookie Keelan Rutledge, who played guard at Georgia Tech, was an All-American. First depth chart came out. He's in that one spot over center. David Andrews at center. And it sounds like has been fighting everyone on that Texans defense. And to walk into that team and that defense and be scrapping with Will Anderson Jr. and some of the best in the business and that ferocious group tells you a lot about the makeup. That's the guy I want escorting C.J. Stroud around the field.
0: I'm just glad there's some fights in training camp. And a lot of coaches shut it down and say don't fight anymore. In 49ers camp, there were a lot of fights, and Fred Warner basically pulled the team together and said, listen, this isn't getting us anywhere. And overall, I agree, but ain't nothing like a good Donnybrook every now and then.
1: A good Donnybrook with the boys. All right, we'll get to our last Donnybrook here. Titans at 49ers. Rob Saleh makes his coaching debut for the Titans against his former team in the 49ers. And we will see starters in this one again, unsurprisingly. So our first look at Cam Ward in Brian Daboll's offense, which is going to be the way this team is judged this season. I know Saleh has his teeth cut on the defensive side, and they'll certainly matter for the results there. But we want to see, how does this offense that's added some weapons around Cam Ward help him progress in year two?
0: Well, so Cam Ward, obviously you want to see the progression from year one to year two. Normally you see a big jump, and a Daboll offense, he can do that. But remember, this is Cam Ward's second year in the league, and it's his second offense. It's kind of following the Jalen Hurts line, right? of just going through a different offense is let's hope it's consistent for

0: while, and Daboll and Saleh are there for a while, so he can just play one offense. But that's what we're looking for. That's what the Tennessee Titans are, and their fans are looking for, is that jump that Cam Ward is going
1: to
0: make.
1: 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All right, coming up next, we talked about the Texans. High expectations in the AFC South, but are we not talking highly enough about what should be expected in Houston for this team? Aaron Schatz thinks so, and we'll talk to him next on the Golics.
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1: It is the Golix, Mike Golix Jr., Mike Golix Sr. NFL Two-A-Day is rolling along today. We'll get to the Green Bay Packers, the Pittsburgh Steelers. They get set to square off tonight a little later on in the show. But we've been talking about so many of the expectations for teams going into this year's. Let's talk to a man in Aaron Schatz who's put some numbers and some time into trying to figure out who's going to win the dang Super Bowl this year. Aaron Schatz, kind enough to join us now. Chief Analytics Officer for FTN Fantasy at Schatz, A Schatz NFL on Twitter is where you can find him. The FTN Almanac, one of the greatest tools for getting prepared for each NFL season, whether you're a broadcaster, a fantasy football player, just a fan wanting to learn more. So, Aaron, always good to talk to you, man. How you doing?
23: Hey, I'm good, man. It's good to have you guys back on ESPN.
1: Appreciate that, brother. So we're excited to dive into this. As always, DVOA is a metric that you help create. The explainer for people, since we'll reference it a bunch in this conversation here, if you can give the quick boilerplate explainer for what is DVOA and why do you believe it's a better way to measure a lot of the way that we talk about football.
23: Takes every play in the season, looks at the success, compares it to a league average baseline, adjusted for situation and opponent. It's specifically tweaked to be predictive, and I also do projected DVOA, which looks at ratings from the last couple of years, as well as things like coaching changes and personnel changes, and that's probably what we're going to talk about here, because that's the projections for the 2026 season.
0: Wow. Sounds like a statistics class that I checked out on.
1: You know what? And Aaron has done all the thinking for you and for us to help us with big questions like this one, Aaron. And I want to start directly at the top. Everyone going into the season is talking about the Los Angeles Rams as the presumptive favorite, as leaps and bounds in front of everyone else, especially after the Myles Garrett trade. Do you guys and does DVOA see that in your projections the same way, or is it closer than it's being made out to be?
23: Surprisingly, no. We have Seattle still slightly ahead of the Rams in our projection. Seattle was so good last year. I mean, the Rams were also very, very good. But when you have all the regression and whatnot, Seattle still comes out slightly ahead in our projection. But if Aaron Donald comes out of retirement, that's enough to change it and put the Rams ahead.
0: So then over in the AFC, obviously Mahomes is back. The Bills supposedly have one of their best rosters in a while. The Patriots returning Super Bowl participants. Bo Nix healthy for Denver. But none of those teams are projected to top out of the AFC. Who is and why?
23: Yeah, we have the Houston Texans as our top team in the AFC because we think their offense can be above average, with improvement at the offensive line, improvement in the running game. And we know how good their defense should be. I mean, there's no guarantees, but it should be one of the top defenses in the league. And if you put that defense together with an easy schedule and an above-average offense, that's the best team in the AFC.
1: It's incredible to think about, given what we've seen in the last couple of years. Would you have any issue with them extending C.J. Stroud at this point? I know that's become a big topic of conversation in the last season or so.
23: I probably would want to see the first few games. Mm. But during the regular season last year, C.J. Stroud was incredibly 11th in passing DVOA among quarterbacks. He was so bad in the playoffs, just horrendous. But in the regular season, he was actually above average. It's not his fault he was constantly stuck in 3rd and 10 because they had no running game.
0: Interesting. Back in the NFC, Ben Johnson, the coach of the Bears, has been talking loud about what he wants his team offensively and defensively to do. And defensively, they led the league in turnovers last year. But you don't think that that defense is going to be ranked too high, do you?
23: Yeah, I know people are sick of stats, people talking about regression to the mean, but wow, turnovers regress to the mean on defense. The Bears had more takeaways per drive than any team in the last 5 years. Like, they also were much better on third down than they were on first and second down, which also points to regression, and they lost talent. And the talent they brought in to replace the lost talent just got hurt, right? Kobe Bryant just got hurt. So we have the Bears with the worst defensive projection in the league and one of the best offensive projections. This is it. You were waiting for a Bears quarterback to go for 4,000 yards. This is the season.
1: All right, so you have that prediction. Ben Johnson says he wants to break the NFL single season scoring record set by the Broncos from the early aughts. Do you think they're best positioned to be the best offense in the league? Because I feel like we have a number between them, the Dallas Cowboys, a few others in the mix. Who do you guys have projected to be that best offense?
23: We have the Rams as our number one offense projection, then the Bears, and then the Bills. We actually have the Cowboys a bit lower, which is sort of one of the more surprising projections that came out, but they were only 8th last year in offensive DVOA. I know they talk a lot about the idea that they're a top 5 offense, but last year they were not a top 5 offense.
0: How about the Bengals? Where do you have that offense?
23: We have the Bengals offense 5th. Their defense should also be a little bit better, and they have the easiest projected schedule in the league, because we don't think the NFC South teams will be very good.
1: That's probably usually a good bet to make, as we're talking to Aaron Schatz from FTN here on the Golics. You guys obviously, you know, again, you've said there were some things that surprised even you. What was the biggest surprise when you ran the projections for this season that came out from your guys' model in your mind?
23: I mean, we have Indianapolis a lot higher than conventional wisdom, but it's not that surprising considering that last year they actually finished the year 5th in my ratings, even including the Phillip Rivers games and the Riley Gardner thing. I mean, we don't think that Daniel Jones is going to do what he did in the first half of last year, and we don't know how mobile he's going to be on the Achilles, but we have been projected as the 14th best team. And I believe their line at Sportsbook is only 7.5 wins.
0: How much weight went on strength of schedule and coaching changes?
23: Strength of schedule matters when we simulate the season, but obviously you don't know for sure how hard schedule is before some years the teams we project will have hard schedules actually have hard schedule. Other years, like last year, everything ends up topsy-turvy. Coaching changes matter, but it is hard to predict how good a coach is because often you don't have any sample size of how good. Let's take Jesse Minter, for example. We have no idea how good a head coach Jesse Minter is because he's a great coordinator, but usually if you get a head coaching job, you were a great coordinator. So all the failed head coaches also were great coordinators. So you can't say he's going to improve things in Baltimore. You just don't know. And all else being equal, teams that have to learn a new system on either side of the ball tend to take a little bit of a step back.
1: Completely understand that. And teams like the Ravens that you mentioned, Joe Brady taking over with the Bills, all who have MVPs under center and recent incredibly impressive seasons. You're right. There are changes there. I want to finish up on this and stick with some continuity where we have that in Green Bay with Jordan Love and Matt LaFleur as play caller and quarterback. We're getting ready to preview them next here. As you look at their position in the NFC North and all the other change and volatility going on there, how big is the opportunity in front of Green Bay to potentially try and finally take that step to the top of the division?
23: Oh, I mean, their offense should be really good. You know, it always is really good. Love is kind of one of the more underrated quarterbacks in the league. The problem is the defense, because it was not good after Michael Parsons got hurt this year. And especially if you look at their depth chart at edge rusher, without Parsons, it's like Lucas Van Ness, who's never quite developed, and then a bunch of guys nobody's ever heard of. Like, they're going to have a real struggle getting pass rushing from Michael Parsons.
1: That certainly the fear, and we saw how that materialized last year when he was off the field. Great stuff as always. Again, A-Shots NFL on Twitter is where you can find him. The FTN Fantasy Almanac, incredible. Go check that out. Aaron, always appreciate the time, brother. We'll talk to you soon.
23: The book's at FTNFantasy.com/almanac, and you can read a sample chapter.
1: Ooh, there you go. Nice. A little appetizer before you pay for the main course. Great stuff, as always, from Aaron. 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
4: This is Rob Domofsky covering the Packers. It's sometimes hard to remember that the Packers were 9-3-1 and led the Broncos in the second half in Week 15 before their season fell apart. They lost Micah Parsons to injury and didn't win a game the rest of the way, twice blowing leads to the Bears in both the regular season and the playoffs. The focus around here all offseason has been on finishing. Coach Matt LaFleur stressed every way he knows how that they must finish. Said LaFleur, it's something that we've put a lot of emphasis on, and I expect us to be able to accomplish that, but we won't know until we get there.
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1: Boy, speaking of blowing leads, the leaf blower done outside your house, Dad? What the hell? Aaron Schatz is trying to give us great football analysis. I want to preview the Green Bay Packers and ESPN's Two-A-Days that keep rolling along here on the Golics. And you got a full-blown orchestra of leaf blowers outside the door. Get a hold of your life.
0: Listen, I need the courtyard blown out. This is when he does it. Here's the deal. And people know this. If I send him away, he ain't coming back. Right? He ain't coming back.
1: You can't schedule it for a different time that's not in show hours of the national radio show you do for your job that you're paid human money for.
0: So this is the first week we're doing it from our houses, and during this time slot, I didn't know this is when they came. And he actually looked at me through the window, and he said, oh, can I do this? And I'm like, yeah, sure, go ahead. And as soon as I did that, I thought, maybe that was a mistake.
1: I thought you were going to say he looked at you through the window, saw you were on air, and then pulled the trigger on the blower and just kept it riding as the ultimate power move. That's the version of history I'm going to go with. Let's go with the future for the Green Bay Packers. We just talked about it a little bit with Aaron in that last segment. The biggest factor of this season does seem to be, what version of Micah Parsons are you getting back from that torn ACL, and when? Because we've talked about it before. He mentioned it there. The pass rush numbers absolutely plummeted for this team post-Parsons, understandably, because he's one of the best in the league. And they're also breaking in a new defensive coordinator now post-Jeff Hafley. So a lot of volatility on that side that invites some doubt for this team.
0: So they had 36 sacks on the year that ranked, I think, 20 in the 20s. And Micah Parsons had 12 and a half of them. So he had a third of their sacks. So obviously that is going to, and again, he's not going to be back till at least week 6, and then we'll see how quickly he can get up to speed. So this team has to find other ways to get to the quarterback, right? They have to find ways to help the secondary out, which this was basically a middle of the pack defense statistically, but a good pass rush can help the back 7 out. So that to me on defense is the key until you get Micah Parsons back. And especially in a very, very, very competitive division, you don't want to fall into a hole too early.
1: Well, and in a very, very aggressive defense, Jonathan Gannon, the coordinator, replacing Jeff Hafley. And remember back to his Eagles defenses when they won the Super Bowl, that was defined by an aggressive pass rush up front that got after opposing quarterbacks. And so if you don't have that available to you, you can look only as far as what happened in Arizona and the way that defense worked out under Jonathan Gannon to understand that's not going to be the case. Offensively, I feel like it's the age-old question with the Green Bay Packers of who are they going to have step up at wide receiver. Romeo Doubs left in free agency. Dontayvion right. Wicks was traded. And so now it's Christian Watson, Jaden Reed, and Matthew Golden. For Christian Watson, it's just can you stay on the field right. long enough and yep. consistently enough to be impactful? And then Matthew Golden was the guy they drafted in the first round out of Texas that I think needs to be your go-to if you're looking for the guy who's expected to carry the load for this season. But a lot of that conversation about the number one receiver didn't really matter a whole lot for Jordan Love and this team, who were explosive and effective last year. Jordan Love last season had a 19.4% explosive play rate on offense, third highest in the NFL. So they were manufacturing big plays between him and the play calling from Matt LaFleur. And it sounds like that attention to detail on footwork this offseason only going to pay dividends. He's a guy that I think would be interesting as like a dark horse fringe MVP candidate.
0: Yeah, I would agree with that. And that's the one thing in covering Packer games over the last few years with Jordan Love and this receiving crew. I've talked about how he's got a lot of targets to throw to. Now you mentioned a couple are gone. Christian Watson looking to be that deep threat, but he has been injured. Tucker Kraft was having an excellent beginning of the year, and then he tore his knee up, so he's back as well. They lost some receivers with injury, lost their tight end with injury, so obviously health, which is something you can't prognosticate. You have no idea what's going to happen, but potentially this offseason, this offense, which basically finished in the middle of the pack statistically, they need to step it up. It was a team that should have done more, but failed in closing games, and that stuff, quite honestly, Mike, I'm not sure how you work on, right? You can't recreate that in practice, right? You can do, 1 minute to go, we're driving for the win, blah, blah, blah, all that. But that's really tough to recreate, right? I mean, so that just has to be in practical application. They have to be able to come back or hold leads in later games or come back.
1: Speaking of finishing the job, Jordy Nelson, former Packers wideout, joined our buddies Matt and Myron on ESPN Radio yesterday and laid out what he believes needs to happen in order for Green Bay to feel like they got the best of that trade with Dallas for Micah Parsons.
5: I think, honestly, at the end of the day, with the Packers organization, is winning a championship. I don't want to say every year you don't do that, it's a failure, but you always come up short. At least in my 10 years there, that was the number one goal. I guess the number one goal was to get in the tournament and then to win the championship. We had some good seasons, maybe even some great seasons, but if you're not bringing the Lombardi Trophy home with the Packer organization, then you came up short in some aspects. So I think to make that big trade, I think it was a good idea. It was what they needed. I think if he stayed healthy last year, it could have been a different result. But when anyone ever buys all in, it's definitely winning division titles, getting in the playoffs, and then eventually winning a Super Bowl, which makes any of that worthwhile.
1: Yeah, I understand that. I always hedge a bit when it comes to resulting too much. And right. I think in this Micah Parsons trade, it's fascinating how we've watched this age as the Dallas Cowboys have made a few shrewd moves off of that. And before we even see the defense on the field, we're ready to crown them and say that, oh, actually, they've swung it back and won this trade just because Jerry hasn't said anything wild in a while. You said the numbers about Micah Parsons over there. That guy's still great when he's on the field. Yep. And trading for one of the best pass rushers in the league at 25 years old, to me, is always good business if you're a contender, and the Green Bay Packers are.
0: I agree, and let it be said on the record that I am not one of those that thinks the Dallas Cowboy defense is all of a sudden a great defense. As I mentioned, those guys they brought in, none of them has ever had a double-digit sack season, so we'll talk about them, but they need Micah Parsons. He is an absolute game changer, so to me, a lot of it is going to be how quickly can he hit the ground running when he comes back.
1: If you're not able to listen to all the Golics today, including our 2-a-days previews, catch up on the show with the Golics podcast, available daily wherever you get your podcast. Coming up next, what do we do with Jaden Daniels after the stunning news this morning that he and LSU are about to get litigious over an old number worn? That's next here on the Golics.
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3: Hey, this is Jamie Loftus, and this is my new weekly show, 16th Minute of Fame, the podcast where every episode I take a closer look at an internet character of the day. Who were they? What made them so notorious? How did the internet, or sometimes the algorithm, choose them? And what does a person do when they're suddenly confronted with more attention than the human psyche can handle? Take The Dress, a story that went uber viral in early 2015 in spite of being, well, kind of a boring optical illusion. A mother of the bride in Scotland took a picture of a dress she was thinking about wearing to her daughter's wedding. But she saw the dress as blue with black lace, and her daughter saw it as white with gold lace. One BuzzFeed post later, every single person on the internet was talking about the dress. But to me, The Dress is a story about the last couple of months when the internet was still sort of fun. It was shortly before the stories that spread across the internet stopped being driven by exploited millennials with useless arts degrees and started being decided by algorithms hell-bent on growing internet usership at all costs. And on a long enough timeline, the story of The Dress is one entangled with abuse and media exploitation. Internet history is a tricky thing to be invested in. 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With the team at Cool Zone Media, we're taking these characters' 16th minute of fame to see what their moment meant to them and what it says about us.
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14: The sign in the factory at Louisiana State University reads, 0 days without incident. After another shocker this morning, it's the Golics on ESPN Radio. 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This was an interesting one to wake up to. So Jaden Daniels, great quarterback in the NFL, incredible rookie season. We're hoping he bounces back this year. Heisman Trophy winner at LSU. And this morning we get the headline that an attorney for Jaden Daniels sent a letter dated August 5th to the LSU athletic department that ESPN got a copy of. It says LSU can't use Daniels' name, image, and likeness anymore, references a prior contract with the school, and at the core of the complaint, LSU sophomore they're letting their sophomore cornerback DJ Pickett wear the number 5, the number that Daniels wore during his 2023 Heisman winning season. A statement from Daniels' spokesperson said the family feels, quote, deeply disappointed and profoundly disrespected. They thought the number would stay a part of LSU's legacy and be protected given what he did there. Made it clear he didn't want the number given to another player and expected that wish to be honored. And the statement frames the reassignment as a failure to recognize what he accomplished. So this number, apparently, according to, you know, Brian Kelly and Lane Kiffin, had been promised to DJ Pickett during recruiting. Kelly originally didn't go and deliver on that promise, but now Lane Kiffin feels like he needed to. So setting that aside, what do you make of this complaint for Jaden Daniels? Is there anything justifying a move that right now I am seeing universally get torn to shreds on the internet and otherwise?
15: It's embarrassing. It's absolutely positively embarrassing. And I don't know where Jaden Daniels sits on this, if he was talked into this, if he led this. I have no idea. But it is really, really embarrassing. You laid it out. The kid wore number 3 last year because Brian Kelly didn't, you know, adhere to the promise and let him wear 5. Lane Kiffin basically washed his hands of it. He punches piloted it and said, hey, I wasn't here. It was promised to him. He's going to wear number 5. He gets number 5. Now, For context, Joe Burrow's number has not been worn, not retired.
14: Yes.
15: Has not been worn.
14: Which we'll get to that distinction at LSU in a second.
15: Exactly, which is, this is an LSU problem. But since 2019, nobody has worn that number at all. As part of the decease and deceased letter, cease and desist letter. Yeah, deceased letter. This should be a deceased letter. It should be buried. Daniel's contract with LSU permitted the school to use his name, image, and likeness for 180 days beyond his final game in college. Last I checked, that ended a long time ago. He's been out of college for more than 180 days, so you don't get that anymore. And your jersey's not retired. And again, we'll get to the other part of this, but again, all I can say is this is petty and embarrassing for the Daniels group here. And I wish Jaden Daniels would just come out and say, hey, no, we're not doing this. I mean, my jersey's not retired, which again at LSU maybe doesn't mean anything. Let this kid wear it and make some NIL money. Don't care. I mean, again, the word I use, embarrassing.
14: This just doesn't invite any conversations that you could or should want if you're Jaden Daniels, right?
15: No.
14: This is usually an argument you want other people to make on your behalf. You want LSU fans indignant that someone was given the number of a Heisman Trophy winner at that school. And instead, what you've done is, and especially with the statement, invited a comparison that's not going to be a winner for you. Like, Jaden Daniels is one of three Heisman Trophy winners in LSU's history. That is an incredible accomplishment. Wanting to be treated the same as Joe Burrow, who not only won a national championship there, but authored one of the best college football seasons of the 21st century, isn't a comparison that's going to be a winning value proposition for you. So I certainly don't think that works. And then there is the notion of whose number is retired not. So the ESPN article about this, Mark Schlabaugh, by the way, going to join us, who wrote this article, so we can check in with him on this. LSU has four numbers retired at their school.
15: Football.
14: For football numbers.
15: Football.
14: 20, 37, 21, and 4. And the number 20 worn by Billy Cannon, who was also a Heisman Trophy winner and a national champion, the first in LSU's history, is the only one that's not currently worn. So every other one of those four retired numbers is currently issued on the LSU roster. One of them's worn by two guys on offense and on defense. So again, LSU has this weird thing. Because like I went and checked. USC's got eight numbers retired. They retire all their Heisman Trophy winners' numbers. And those are actually not issued. Like that is a hard line drawn in the sand. For LSU, you got four retired numbers, three of which are currently being worn. So the idea that you've got shadow retired numbers, even for guys that like Cannon have that Heisman Trophy distinction, is happening in a place where at best the lines are blurry on this.
15: Again, embarrassing for LSU because there's retired and permanently retired. Only Billy Cannon is permanently retired for football. They have some others that are permanently retired. Basketball, Bob Pettit, Shaquille O'Neal, Pete Maravich. And then actually the former Tigers baseball coach and athletic director, Skip Bertman's number 15, is permanently retired. So they're
14: coach with a number. That's a coach with a number, yeah.
15: So those can't be worn again. As Mike mentioned, four football players' numbers retired, one permanently retired. So you can have a retired number that's still worn. Again, what the hell are we doing? What are we doing?
14: That reminds me of the Few Good Men scene. I strenuously object. My number is retired, but not really. This is why the Ring of Honor solves all your problems.
15: Yes.
14: It's great. You still get the numbers in use, and everyone winds up happy with this. I'm with you, I think, and I wonder if Jaden Daniels, after seeing the response to this, can read the tea leaves and say, hey, maybe I was given some bad advice, come out and say, I have no problem with him wearing the number. I love my time at LSU. Right. Because the other part of this is, you go and have success at a place like LSU, that's a great fan base and school alma mater to have at your disposal. A place where Jaden Daniels only spent 2 years of his college career was at ASU before that.
15: Right.
14: The last thing you want to do is to either alienate those people entirely, which maybe it won't go that far because you still accomplished a lot, but at the very least to then invite any negative conversation around your time at LSU that was incredibly fulfilling, gave them another Heisman Trophy winner, but still ultimately fell short of a championship. And a lot of the LSU response I've seen to this is that's the dividing line when you're talking about a Joe Burrow, a Cannon, and right. then a Jaden Daniels.
15: Right, right. That's exactly right. Again, I can't believe this saw the light of day. I really can't, and I hope it's tamped out pretty quickly because it's just a ridiculous story.
14: Yeah, 888-729-3776, 888-SAY-ESPN. How do you feel about Jaden Daniels and the beef over a retired number here? We'll wait and see on that. Coming up next, though, bold claims from Ben Johnson invites us to have a conversation about the best offenses in the NFL next.
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14: Mike Golick Jr., Mike Golick Sr., what to do with Jaden Daniels' situation with LSU. Mark Schlabaugh going to join us, talk a little bit about the championship event getting ready to get going here in professional golf, but also the situation that he's reported on with the former Tiger star. But first, we got to talk about one of our own here on ESPN Radio. Yeah. We're 10 a.m. to noon Eastern every day. We follow the great crew over at Unsportsmanlike, Evan Cohen, Michelle Smallman, who I saw throughout the first pitch in her beloved St. Louis Cardinals.
15: How was it?
14: I didn't see the pitch yet.
15: Oh.
14: I haven't seen a view of it. As someone who has a recent, and I would say stellar, first pitch thrown at an Angels game out here from another life ago, I have not seen the Smallman pitch yet. So,
0: well, I heard Pat say, apparently no one has seen video. That's kind of the controversy. All people have seen is one still shot photo, and then Michelle claiming it went great. But there's no, there's, for some unknown reason, there's no video of it anywhere.
14: Interesting.
0: So, hey. Maybe it went great. Who knows? But
14: you know what? We can add this to like the Max Crosby and Kirk Cousins fight that I still have not seen video produced of things I'm skeptical of ever happened. So we'll put a pin in that right now as we wait to find video of Smalls throwing the first pitch. But the third leg of that show is Chris Canty, a man who I hosted an afternoon radio show with.
15: Yep.
14: Canty and Golic Jr. I still have a mug somewhere in this house. Great teammate. Awesome guy, was obviously an exemplary football player and is as a broadcaster now. But this is interesting. I heard this morning with Canty talking about my claim that this college football season was going to be one of the best in my lifetime. Let's hear what he had to say.
3: You heard in the production coming back, Golic Jr.'s voice, the Golics, of course, 10 until noon Eastern here on ESPN Radio, talking about this may be the best college football season of his lifetime. It's shaping up to be an all-time great college football season.
4: Well, you know they're just saying that because Notre Dame has high hopes.
3: You think that's the only reason they're saying that?
4: No, I think that's a big part of it. I think that's a very big part of it.
14: Ooh. I mean, ooh. I was ready to be upset. Not wrong. Like, it's a non-zero part of it. I will still say, I have brought up plenty of other justifiable reasons why the returning production across the sport in a year where you could probably grab a handful of teams that are legitimate national title contenders in a way that has not felt true in the last decade or so of the sport. The fact that my alma mater happens to be one of those teams, our shared alma mater, it could factor in, but that's okay. I mean, hell, Chris Canty, the Virginia Cavaliers proud alum there, that's a team that should have plenty of expectation going into this season. ACC championship appearance last year, and now this year a ton of returning production. Bo Perbula comes into town. They should absolutely be in Charlotte, probably facing off against Miami in that conference.
15: I will say on your behalf that every year for you is a big Notre Dame year because this is a guy who he calls college football himself. So there are times when he's actually calling a game while Notre Dame is playing and he keeps an eye on it. There are times when Notre Dame is playing in the afternoon and Mike's game is at night. And Mike has broken many a channel changer in his hotel room, throwing it against the wall.
14: Okay, you know what?
15: Something goes wrong.
14: Not to get too Jaden Daniels here, but cease and desist, first off. That is libel. That is slander. I have one career. One.
0: First of all, great use of channel changer, which is something we said in the 80s with my parents and I.
15: Well, wait, what am I supposed to call it, Bubba?
14: Remote?
0: I'm in favor. I'm just saying. I don't think anyone would call it. Yeah, I don't know if people call it a channel changer anymore.
15: Remote, yeah, I guess that would do. I'm not saying that in a bad way. I'm saying you always are so invested in Notre Dame football. That I meant that as a compliment, quite honestly. Hotel property.
14: I want, for the record to show, and I will never name the hotel, it was one time, and it was the Notre Dame-Texas game that went into double overtime that they lost. So that, I think for any Notre Dame fan that also lived through that game, will be an understandable and justifiable reason to do such things. So again, Chris Canty, not totally wrong, but I do have enough, as I always do. Like, if people want to give me the homer tag, great. I got enough receipts and I got enough justified reasoning for my take on other areas of college football as well. But again, Chris Canty, kind of right, as he usually always is on that show. 888-729-3776, 888-SAY-ESPN. If you want to get in touch with us here on the Golics or at the Golics on all social media platforms. Let's get to this. Big news from the NBA yesterday. And news that makes me feel old. Like I said now, the fact that people in my age range, if they were still playing professional sports, are now retiring after long, robust Hall of Fame careers is humbling in ways that I'm not quite ready to quite reckon with yet. And that happened yesterday. Russell Westbrook announced his retirement after 18 seasons in the NBA. 9-time All-Star, multi-time All-NBA selection, 2-time scoring champ, and obviously an NBA MVP who was also part of the 75th anniversary team. So a prolific career in so many ways we can get into, because there were warts in his game that became much more of a part of the conversation late in his career. He was a part of that Oklahoma City, you know, really quartet, but trio of players, including him, Kevin Durant, and James Harden, that gave people hell in the Western Conference when they were together as young players. How will you remember Russell Westbrook and his NBA career?
15: I'll remember him at Oklahoma City, right? In the time that he had there, and what kind of players they were there. But, you know, because then he went on. He played on what, seven different teams? Bulk of his career, obviously, being with Seattle, and then Seattle went to Oklahoma City.
14: Yeah.
15: But I'll remember him as the triple-double guy, right? The triple-double guy had always been Oscar Robertson. And Russell broke that record. He has the leads with 209 triple doubles. Now Jokic is Nikola Jokic is in the 190, so he certainly has a chance to catch him and pass him. I'll remember him for triple doubles. Again, he and LeBron James, the only players with 25,000 points and 10,000 assists. But that's how I'll remember him, as a triple double guy. And I don't know if he got enough credit for that. Like, he was doing it so much, people got kind of numb to just how impressive that is.
14: Yeah, well, I think he had a large part to do with that, right? It had been a novelty before, and he was so excellent for so long that it made us nose blind to it. And also, there's the part where he didn't win a championship. And so if it didn't top out with that high-end result, I think especially in NBA culture, as we know, we put that over pretty much everything else. And so once you didn't have that piece of hardware to go along with it, people were going to accuse you of stat stuffing and all these different things that I think will age better for Russ as time goes on. Like, I do think this is a career that was, for the most part, I mean, free of any like real off the court scandal. He was a guy whose only crimes on the court were playing incredibly hard, expecting his teammates to do that, and shooting too many threes for people's liking. Yeah. That was the biggest issue with Russell Westbrook's game in the modern era, is he just couldn't shoot well enough from deep in an era that saw that become more of the norm and a demand for point guards around the league.
15: Yeah, I agree with 18 years. I mean, you know, when you start bouncing around from team to team, does that diminish what your career was? I mean, certainly we see LeBron doing that, going to a few different teams. Kevin Durant going to a few different teams, and those guys still have their place in the all-time list, just like Russell Westbrook has.
14: And I think for Russell Westbrook, you brought up Nikola Jokic, right? Probably will pass him, we imagine, given his rate of consumption right now. And Nikola Jokic, when it's all said and done, I think I saw Nick Wright make this take the other day, that if he does win another championship, we're talking about a guy that's probably already in this range and then would absolutely be discussed as a top 10 player in NBA history in Nikola Jokic. And he deserves that conversation. For Russ, I'd say pretty comfortably inside the top 10 for point guards of all time. That feels like the lukewarm take. I think it just depends then if people want to be the ones to put him as a top 5 point guard all time, which when you see the names listed on that, and Oscar Robertson is named in that list, who he passed for the triple-double mark, you know, you bring up Magic Johnson a lot in that, all the names that you would expect. I think he's probably outside of that top 5 grouping for me. I know our buddy Freddie Coleman over at Harry and Freddie did that the other day and had him, I think, in the 7 spot, Devin, is that right? He had him at number 7 all time among
1: players? Let me pull it up, because it's a great list. It's the classic Freddie Coleman, you know, top 10 list.
15: That's the classic radio thing as well, right? Make a list.
1: So he had Magic Johnson number 1, Oscar Robertson number 2, John Stockton number 3, Steph Curry number 4, Isaiah Thomas number 5, ooh, Jerry West number 6, Russell Westbrook number 7, Chris Paul number 8, Jason Kidd number 9, and Steve Nash number 10.
14: Yeah, that grouping of like him, Kidd, and Nash becomes really interesting. And even in the top 5, I mean, again, he did certain things in a much different era that Oscar Robertson did at a higher level.
15: Right.
14: It's just that Oscar Robertson obviously has all the championship pedigree that goes along with that as well. Magic Johnson at number 1, to me, that's easy. Steph Curry, you know, you could argue should probably be higher on this list given everything that he's accomplished too. So I have no issue. I think this is kind of the right spot for him, like 7, 8-ish range for top 10 point guards of all time.
15: By the way, is Magic Johnson entrenched as the number 1 point guard as much as Michael Jordan is entrenched as the greatest player of all time?
14: Well, I mean, no, because for a lot of people, Michael Jordan isn't the greatest player of all time.
15: That's ridiculous.
1: It's LeBron.
14: I mean, yeah, it's, I would say it's not ridiculous. There's a whole generation of people that believe LeBron. I guess the point is, it's a conversation with LeBron in a way that I have not heard as an actual conversation around Magic Johnson. Yeah. That, to me, seems like the more entrenched take than the greatest player of all time being Michael Jordan.
15: Yeah, well, people are wrong, I'd say LeBron, but that's okay.
14: I mean,
15: I'm just kidding. You can have your opinion, but there does seem to be no doubt that Magic Johnson, 6'8", and what he did is entrenched as a top point guard of all time.
14: I will say, I think Russell Westbrook's career is going to age really well, because early in his career, south of Derrick Rose, the most athletic point guard of my generation of watching basketball, from free throw line to free throw line, an absolute menace. Every time he went at the rim and dunked, he did it like the rim had personally offended him.
15: Yeah.
14: His game was so violent,
15: yeah,
14: so sudden. And again, you remember things like when he was matched up with, oh, is it

0: And why are we not giving him the ball in these situations? And I think, kind of like we've talked about today, comparison can be the thief of joy. If you're Jaden Daniels trying to compare yourself to Joe Burrow at LSU, and in that case, Russell Westbrook being in the same situations like that with a guy in Kevin Durant who's further up the all-time pecking order than he
1: is. Yeah, I mean, there are certain times you should take the shot, but not every time, right? And that's one thing that's followed LeBron, is LeBron would dish it off instead of taking the shot. They said he wasn't, you know, Jordan-esque or Kobe-esque in being the killer and trying to take that shot. And Russell Westbrook did it all the time.
0: Yeah, Russell Westbrook never met a moment that he felt like he wasn't right. No. Deservedly so. I mean, I saw David Dennis Jr. say it the other day on NBA Today. The definition of getting it out the mud, like what he's done for the community back here in Los Angeles, his time through there, his two seasons at UCLA, to get to then play in front of the city that he grew up in. All these different things were a huge part of his legacy. But Kendrick Perkins, ESPN analyst and a former teammate of Russell Westbrook, talked yesterday about what made Russ so special.
2: I mean, and listen, a lot of people, you could argue and debate in a barbershop or wherever you go about who was the most athletic point guard to ever play the game. Some people may say Derrick Rose. I say Russell Westbrook. And athleticism, yes, as far as his explosiveness to the basket, the way that he's able to push the rock, but also anything else he was able to do, the block shots, like those type of things. And when you think about him averaging a triple-double in four seasons of his career, that has never been done. And Russell Westbrook, not only should he have his jersey retired in Oklahoma City, but he should have a statue out there as well. Because after SGA, Russ, in my eyes, is the second greatest Thunder of all time.
1: You know what I got out of that conversation is I must go to the wrong barber shop, because when I go and it's full, there is no real conversation. There's not enough talk in the barber shop I go to. And it sounds like Kendrick's barber shop is a great place to have conversation.
0: I think the barber shop and then the place where you go get your haircut are two very different places.
1: No, I go to a barbershop to get my beard trimmed up. It's an actual barbershop.
0: Oh, no, I understand. You go to a place that cuts hair, and Kendrick Perkins is talking about the barbershop. And again, I think those are two very different experiences based on, you know, certain factors about you and your life.
1: Yeah, okay. All right, whatever. I'd still like to have better conversation in my body.
0: You know what? Be the change you wish to see in the world. You're the co-host of a nationally televised and nationally syndicated sports talk radio show. You can go in there and lead that conversation. Nay, I'd say it's your job. If you want the barbershop that you go to talk more, you're the professional talker. Why don't you go in there and softball some questions? Do what I used to do. My favorite pastime in the locker room when I was at Notre Dame used to be walking by our D-line section, because they love to argue about sports. And I would just drop some line about LeBron or Jordan or whatever the sports debate is. And I would walk away like the Joker leaving that hospital and watch the world just blow up behind me. It was awesome. So you could do that at your barbershop. Why don't you?
1: I guess I could. You know what I like to do at my barbershop is close my eyes and not talk. So what? I guess so that kind of defeats
0: wait
1: the purpose.
0: A minute. Wait,
3: you're
0: a
3: closing
0: minute.
3: Your eyes?
0: Wait a minute.
1: Yeah.
0: I have no problem with him closing his eyes, though, Devin. But he just said, I wish there was more conversation at our barbershop, as I want to go in there and close my eyes and not talk.
1: You know, maybe I just said that because Kendrick talked about how there is conversation, and maybe I was a little jealous. But now that I think about it, I just like to go in and close my eyes and zone out and not talk to anybody. So I've changed my mind. I'm allowed to change my mind. I can change my mind.
0: You can. It just happened in record time. I don't think I've seen a take age that poorly since your famous Patrick Mahomes, no way on God's green earth he replaces Alex Smith and comes in and has the kind of career that's already Hall of Fame worthy, and likely like Tom Brady will have a second Hall of Fame worthy portion.
1: Missed on that one.
0: Speaking of Hall of Fame tracks, Shohei Ohtani. Hall of Famer. 30 for 30's new series, The Betrayal of Shohei Ohtani, is available now on all major podcast platforms. The Betrayal of Shohei Ohtani is presented by Gusto. Coming up next, lots of change in the sport of golf. We'll bring in someone to help us break down that and the championship upcoming next on the Golics.
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0: 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We'll get to Steelers 2-a-days in a little bit here on the Golics, Mike Golic Jr. and Mike Golic Sr. Plenty to preview there as we get a full slate. 6 preseason games tonight. Look at God. Won't he do it? We also have championship golf happening right now on the PGA Tour, which we're very excited about here. Lots going on in that. So for more on that and certainly what we've seen go on in the world of college football as well, double duty today for Mark Schlabaugh, who's kind enough to join us now. Mark, good to see you, man. How you doing?
1: Guys, how are you? Doing well.
2: Doing well.
0: Mark, we do want to get to some golf, I swear. But, you know, this morning, the article comes out that you authored about Jaden Daniels and the cease and desist sent to LSU on behalf of the number 5 that Jaden wore during his Heisman Trophy season being given out here. How surprised are you to see this playing out so publicly? What now seems to be a real line drawn in the sand between a former Heisman Trophy winner and the alma mater that helped make him famous?
1: Yeah, we got the tip yesterday afternoon, and I was able to get my hands on the cease and desist last night. We had been told that the Daniels camp was very upset that LSU and Lane Kiffin had allowed DJ Pickett to switch from number 3 to number 5 for whatever reason, whether it was told to him or not. Jaden Daniels thought his jersey number would never be worn and that Joe Burrow's jersey number would never be worn, and Burrow's number 9 has not been worn since he left in 2019. So it's surprising that they haven't been able to come to a resolution and that it took a cease and desist letter from his attorney, demanding that LSU stop using his name, image, and likeness in any form. It's a pretty fair example of the current state of college athletics, unfortunately.
2: I mean, ain't that the truth? There is no question here, right? I mean, from a legal standpoint, I mean, does the Daniels side have any case at all, or does LSU look at it and say, well, okay, nothing here, we're moving on?
1: Yeah, see, I mean, I have not seen what Jaden Daniels' contract looked like with LSU. His attorney in the cease and desist said that LSU had a legal right to use his name, image, and likeness for 180 days after his final college game. Obviously, we're beyond that. There was a lawsuit a couple of years ago where the NC State 1983 team that won a national championship, the Cardiac Pack, tried to sue because the NCAA and NC State continued to use their images in promotional materials for March Madness. That case was thrown out of court. I mean, legally, certainly, I think LSU would argue and win that they own that number 5 jersey. You know, hundreds of players wore it before Jaden Daniels and DJ Pickett. The question is, you know, whether or not DJ Pickett is going to keep his heels in and say, you know, you're never going to use my name, image, likeness again, and I'm never coming back to LSU to be honored at halftime, which is kind of sad.
0: I was just going to say the real sad part of this is the fact that this could potentially fracture forever, or at least for the immediate future, this relationship between a great former player and the school that loved him so much during that incredible season. Talking to Mark Schlabaugh here on the Golics. Let's get to the FedEx playoffs for this year that are getting started today. Three-part progressive cut from 70, 50 to 30 in the 3 tournaments here. Different this year than in the past where the leader had started with that strokes advantage coming into the season. Do you like this format going for this year?
1: Yeah, they made that change last year. Everybody started the top 30 at East Lake, and Atlanta started at even par in the past. It was staggered scoring, and it was too confusing for fans to follow. They're going to blow this thing up in 2028. Brian Roelofer came over from the NFL, the new CEO. He really wants to change the format. I think more than anything, he wants to get these tournaments out of the South. They call it the Swamp. You know what? Open in Memphis, and next week I'll be in St. Louis, and it's going to be as hot and humid for the BMW Championship, and then the Tour Championship in Atlanta is always a bear. So I think, you know, getting it at least one tournament to the West Coast, whether it's Pebble Beach or Torrey Pines or somewhere like that, prime time on the East Coast. You know, get a tournament to Whistling Straits in Wisconsin where it's going to be cooler. Get it back in Chicago, Boston, New York, some of the bigger eastern cities, you know, would probably be better playing conditions and better environment and atmosphere for fans. But, you know, a lot of guys with a lot on the line this year, this week. I saw Harris English has jumped out to the top five under. He's right there on the bubble. Jordan Spieth already hit a ball toward a porta potty and has recovered. But I think he's got to finish solo 23rd to avoid his season ending in Memphis for the third year in a row.
2: Yeah, English at 5-under after 13, Fleetwood's at 4-under after 10, and Victor Hovland's at 3-under after 3, so obviously a hot start there. We all know the names at the top. Who maybe are a couple of dark horses that could emerge at the top when this is all said and done?
1: Yeah, Mike, the big storyline for me the next couple of weeks, can Scottie Scheffler win? He hadn't won since the American Express. He's had arguably the most consistent season with 5 runner-ups. Thor Bjornsson, get out of Stanford, who won a couple weeks ago, won last week. He's a name to watch. Guys on the bubble, Sam Stevens is at 2-under, Ryan Gerard 2-under, Kurt Kitayama's on the bubble. He's 2-under. He's had a good track record there. You know, Siwoo Kim and Tommy Fleetwood rank in the top 5 in strokes gained total for the season. Both have played really, really well. Tommy won the Tour Championship last year, his first win on the PGA Tour. It's only a matter of time before he wins again. So, yeah, I think those guys on the bubble, that's the big thing to watch this weekend. I think 5 guys outside the top 70 jumped into the top 50 last year, and that's kind of been the average the last 3 or 4 seasons. So it'll be fun to watch.
0: Plenty to watch as golf continues to get humming in Memphis. Talking to Mark Schlabaugh here on ESPN Radio. I want to talk about some of the LIV stuff that we saw away from this recently. Mm-hmm. Their CEO, Scott O'Neill, announced they'd secured an investor to keep the league going in 2027 and beyond. Based on what you've heard about what they've described, what do you actually believe the future is for LIV at this point?
1: I don't know, because I can't get a straight answer out of anybody from LIV. I think the players, you know, talking to a couple of guys over there and some managers who have clients at LIV Golf, I think there's so many unknowns. You know, I think if there is a LIV 2.0 as they're describing it, it's going to be radically different from what we've seen the last 4 or 5 years. I think probably 10 tournaments with $10 million purses. I think Bryson DeChambeau will stay around more than likely, because I think he's looking at a multi-year suspension from the PGA Tour, because he was among the guys that sued the PGA Tour and remained a party in that lawsuit until the end. You know, John Rahm, I think he's going to walk. I mean, it's been reported that he's still owed like $150 million, and I don't think he's going to see that. That's the question for all those guys who want to go back to the PGA Tour. You know, the PGA Tour has said, look, it's a year suspension from your last LIV golf event. So do you keep playing next year for less money and fewer tournaments and just extend how much longer it's going to be before you can go back to the PGA Tour? I think there's some guys like maybe Lee Westwood, Ian Poulter, who will just go back to the DP World Tour. But I don't know. The investment part about it, Scott O'Neill came out and said, we've got an investor, we've got a term sheet, we're hoping to get a deal done in the next few weeks. What we don't know, is it $100 million? He's saying he needs $250 or $300 million. For this thing to survive, does he have a $100 million investment contingent upon him going out and finding another $150 million? Is that deal contingent on him landing a TV deal that is a real TV deal in the U.S.? You know, is it contingent upon John Rahm and Bryson DeChambeau are going to stay with us? You know, that's the big questions for me. I mean, they won't even come out and say that they are canceling the season-ending event in Michigan, which isn't going to take place, but up until yesterday, they were still selling tickets when everybody knows it's not taking place.
0: Yeah, it's been fascinating to watch the demise of what was once the Renegade League set to try and challenge the PGA. So fascinating stuff, but we got real golf coming up this weekend and beyond that we're looking forward to. Mark, thanks so much for the time. Really appreciate it, man. We'll talk to you soon.
1: Have a great weekend, guys. Thank you.
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0: You too. 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
5: This is Brooke Pryor covering the Steelers and, maybe more importantly, Aaron Rodgers' last rodeo. The Steelers have been up in Latrobe for about 2 weeks now, and throughout it, we've seen Aaron Rodgers make a concerted effort to get the ball to third-year wide receiver Roman Wilson. The two have really worked on their chemistry. Wilson was, of course, part of the group that went with Rodgers out west for a bonding week trip, and now we're seeing that bond on the field where Wilson has firmly established himself as wide receiver three. Another important piece of this passing attack, Pat Freiermuth. Rodgers has also gone to Freiermuth over the middle throughout their team periods, and you can tell that the offense is going to make an effort to get Freiermuth involved.
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0: Those aren't boos, they're moose. You heard plenty of Pat Freiermuth love there. You'll hear Renegade playing very soon. The Pittsburgh Steelers, who play the Green Bay Packers, Aaron Rodgers, and Mike McCarthy's former team tonight in the preseason. Going to be fascinating. Dad, Brooke mentioned this being Aaron Rodgers' final season, and he reunites with Mike McCarthy. So let's start there. The biggest change. Carson Street only sees new coaches come in at papal pace, and Mike McCarthy takes over for the longtime head coach in Mike Tomlin. What do you expect to be the big difference with this team?
2: Well, I'm not sure. You have the same quarterback in Aaron Rodgers for an offense that basically in all the major statistics were in the 20s. It's not a high-flying offense. It's a team that's been built around the Pittsburgh Steelers defense. And the defense did have 48 sacks. That was six in the league. So I'm really not sure what the difference is going to be because, again, you look at the division. Baltimore certainly expected to be there. Cincinnati, I mean, the hopes are through the roof for Cincinnati because they've improved their defense. So I'm not sure making the playoffs for Pittsburgh. We know Tomlin had that run of over 500, which was a great run, but it was like, okay, so basically you are game over 500 or maybe two games over 500 really doesn't get you anywhere. They need to take another step, and I don't know if they're going to be able to do it this year. And then you add on the fact, is their future quarterback Mason Rudolph, Will Howard, or Drew Aller? I mean, who's going to be the quarterback after this year? I don't expect them to make a run at the Super Bowl, and then they're going to have to figure out their quarterback position.
0: Yeah, listen, I don't want to reduce it down and say Mike McCarthy was brought in here because of that relationship with Aaron Rodgers. Like, Mike McCarthy's a Pittsburgh guy.
2: Yeah.
0: I'm sure the Steelers understood Rodgers is only going to be part of this equation, but it's impossible to ignore the connective tissue they have, and the point you made is right. You fired, or you should say, Mike Tomlin's tenure ended in Pittsburgh because they had a lid in the wild card round, and the standard around there is Super Bowls. And so Mike McCarthy's brought here to try and get you over that hump here and now. And to your point, I'm not sure, especially in this division as presently constructed, if that's super realistic for them this year. Defensively, Pat Graham takes over as the defensive coordinator. Obviously, for years, that's been the hallmark there. And then offensively, all the talk had been during that final era with Aaron Rodgers of, all right, you're trying to kind of meld what he wants to do offensively with what Arthur Smith wants to do offensively with some of Aaron Rodgers' limitations mobility-wise. Getting back to the offense with him and Mike McCarthy, we knew it was stagnant. Aaron Rodgers likes to see the things that he likes to see. Even when Mike McCarthy took over in Dallas, that was kind of the MO. So you'd expect that to be somewhat consistent. But as Brooke laid out, they've at least got what feels like a few more weapons around there for Aaron Rodgers in this offense to try and make use of. That's pretty interesting. But to answer your question about the quarterback of the future, I don't think the quarterback of the future is on their roster right now. And this team, once again, could have the distinction of being just good enough to miss out on getting to pick the good guys.
2: That's exactly right. They're kind of stuck in a loop, right? Not good enough to get past the wild card round. Not bad enough to get a high pick unless they were to give up a ton of assets to get a high pick. So they're kind of on the hamster wheel right now. Last year, they were mid-pack in scoring points, mid-pack in giving up points. Again, while they're known for their defense, and the sacks were great, they got to the quarterback. They have obviously some great edge rushers led by T.J. Watt. But it turns out to be not good enough for the Pittsburgh Steelers, right, to which they are chasing those championships which they won so many years ago. It's and they're just kind of stuck in a rut of spinning their wheels of, as you just said, being good enough for the playoffs but not bad enough to get a high pick.
0: I think their foundations along the lines of scrimmage are set in the right place. You mentioned defensively, they're like edge rusher you. They've just got dudes burning off the edge, even when TJ Watt was a bit banged up last year. And offensively, they've spent time, money, and young draft picks on getting guys in there. Troy Fautana was a first-round pick. Zach Frazier, who they love there at center, was a second-round pick. They spent their first-round pick this year on Maxi Onuachor out of ASU, who's been dealing with a little bit of injury in camp, but you heard some early returns looked pretty good on him, a guy with major athletic upside. So they're trying to set that foundation well for whoever comes next. And even the Aaron Rodgers answer is complicated. Like, on the field, you'd still see the throw every once in a while that makes you think he still got it. Then you'd see him try and get away from guys in the pocket or roll out, and you see that's the area where it lags most behind. But you just wonder if that's enough. The weapons that we listed off are better, but I still look at them and say, all right, in this division, Baltimore right now is fascinating because they have had a lot of changes in front of Lamar Jackson. They've got a new coordinator in his ear. But I think the defense under Jesse Minter in year one is going to be markedly improved consistently, closer to what they had with Mike McDonald. I think the Bengals, we talked to Aaron Schatz about before, offense is going to rip. Defense finally brought in some veteran pieces to help steady things. The Browns are going to occupy the cellar the way that we right. all expect. But this does seem like right now on paper, the third best team in the AFC North. And that's not going to be, I think, good enough to be a division where three teams make the playoffs.
2: And you talked about the edge rushers. Certainly they're known for that. TJ Watt's 31, right? Cam Hayward is 37. So two of the top guys on that defense, Cam Hayward certainly closer to the edge of his career. TJ Watt could have some more good years, but still over 30 years old. So you're right, they do need to mix in some of the young to go with the old. But I just don't see a lot of traction for this team to all of a sudden be a 12-13 game winner and make a real push in the playoffs.
0: No, I think that ultimately comes the problem here is the Steelers have made safe moves at quarterback and head coach now that are going to keep you steady, but I don't know if have the upside that gets you back to the places where you and your fan base certainly want to be and think they should be based on the history of this team. So we'll see as that gets started tonight. Again, six preseason games, including the Steelers against the Packers, Mike McCarthy and Aaron Rodgers against the team where they won a Super Bowl. You can watch the Golics on ESPN Plus. Just head to the new ESPN app, click on Watch, and look for the Golics and enjoy. All right, it's been a ton of great football, controversy around jersey numbers, but now I want to prey on your worst fears because I always thought finding a snake in my toilet was the worst possible outcome that I could see in a given day. We may have found the one thing worse, and we'll tell you what that is next here on the Golics.
6: 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And as the Bills kick off their new stadium this weekend, one last ride for Aaron Rodgers. Can the Steelers make it a memorable one? 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
29: Lisa Sky Hain loved working with people.
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31: Can I interest you in everything? That brain all the time. 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If you have healthy boundaries with technology, a better relationship with your phone, congratulations. You, not me. We have curated some of the internet's best headlines to run you through. So if you're a little more offline, you'll at least know what your online friends are talking about. Devin, what do we got for headlines
32: today? All right, first up, a Maumelle, Arkansas high school football player unknowingly practiced for about an hour with a venomous cottonmouth snake tucked inside his helmet's padding. He initially felt something unusual, but kept practicing until a coach inspected the helmet and saw the snake's head. Animal services removed the helmet, submerged it at the shelter to draw the snake out, and said it likely chose the dark, tight space to digest a recent meal. The player was not bitten. He simply got a new helmet and returned to practice. You both played football. Gold Jr., let's start with you. If you discovered a snake in your helmet, what's the reaction?
31: Would have been the end of my playing career. I mean, I don't know how you can ever put on a helmet again and feel safe. It is supposed to protect your skull from fracture, and now it's a snake house. And Dad, you live out in Scottsdale where there's snakes everywhere. I'm amazed this actually doesn't happen more often given the parameters Devin described, but that would have been it for me. That would have been the end. Nope. Nope. Nope.
33: I mean, the amount of time I would have had to inspect my helmet before every single I would have torn out all the padding every single day to make sure there wasn't anything in that helmet. Snakes and scorpions out here, where you always check your shoes, you shake out your shoes. It's you get used to doing that, but oh my God, for an hour and the dude's hitting. I don't know how the snake didn't bite him, and thank God it didn't.
31: That snake's in the protocol, by the way. It's probably going to miss next week, so we'll check on it later on and see. Dev, what do we have next?
32: One snake story is good, two is better. An Orangevale, California woman found a roughly 3-foot ball python in her toilet. After a coworker spotted it while using her bathroom, the snake turned out to be a lost pet that escaped from a nearby tenant's months earlier during a move. Plumbers had previously seen it in the main sewer line, but could not capture it. The owners assumed it had died, but it apparently survived in the sewer system and eventually surfaced in Alyssa Harmon's toilet.
31: Yeah.
32: Golic Sr., this is like the worst nightmare for everybody. Thoughts?
33: This is absolutely. Everybody has thought about this. Sitting down and all of a sudden getting bit in the backside or other spots. I mean, I can't say I'd never go to the bathroom again, but I think I'd hover. You know, this is an absolute fear that there's no way around not stopping this fear.
31: I check every time. every time before I look down, I look in the toilet and make sure there's not a stain.
32: Yeah, but even if you check, who's to say it's not the surface once you're already sitting down?
33: Yes.
31: Oh, I know.
33: Listen,
31: 100%. And as Eric Cartman once said, toilet time's the last bastion of American freedom. I value it heavily. It's great for scrolling. I love the sit. I got a squatty potty. It's all good. But this makes my butt tingle every time I hear about it in a way that's deeply uncomfortable, thinking about what would happen if the snake decided to burrow. It's just no part of this is good. It's a bad time. So, I was wondering, I was going to ask the question, which is worse, and then my body gave me the answer when I heard this headline, so we can move along. Always check your toilet for snakes.
32: Welcome to the internet, everyone. NASA debunked a viral conspiracy theory claiming Earth would lose gravity for 7 seconds yesterday because of gravitational waves from colliding black holes, supposedly prompting a secret $89 billion Project Anchor. The predicted moment passed without incident, and a NASA explained that gravity depends on Earth's mass, so it cannot simply switch off, while gravitational waves are far too weak to have that effect. The hoax, stop me here, traced to an AI story-focused Instagram account, spread widely despite coinciding with real events such as an eclipse, I don't know this word, and a planetary lineup. Gold Jr. thoughts, we were talking before we got on air. Listen, we know the catastrophic events would happen if gravity. It'd be kind of sick, though, for 7 seconds.
31: Honestly, that seven-second ride, again, if you're, like, in a plane or anywhere else compromised like that, terrifying. And, you know, thoughts and prayers would be with so many people. But if you're just on the ground, 7 seconds of gravity feels like the perfect, like, appetizer for what that weightless feeling. I'm never going to be an astronaut. I'm never going to know what that feeling's like. So to get a hit of it for a second would actually be pretty cool if you would ensure everyone's safety in that process.
33: So I'm going to go a different route. First, Devin, I didn't understand a word you said when you read
32: that. I didn't either.
33: And also, I can't tell you the times my wife and I text our family group message saying, oh, did you see this? Oh, how cool is this? Only to have Sydney, Jake, or Mike, or Ainsley, or Jenny text back and say, that's AI. It's fake. That's why I'm barely on the internet, because I don't know what's real and I don't know what's fake. And all the things I think are cool are normally fake. So that's why I act like this old guy on the steps. It's because I'm tired of getting fooled. I don't know what's fake and not fake.
31: Yeah, I've always said working with your 63-year-old dad means you're also professional IT. Being the son of parents of a certain age means your job is to help them sift through AI slop on the internet. So reading comprehension is important. Check bios. I understand social media has been taken away from us in so many ways, but we can fight back against the AI slop. I'm genuinely stunned that one of my parents didn't send me this story yesterday. So, Devin, what do we got next?
32: A copy of the 1858 book Antiquities of Athens has been returned to the public library in Kiama, Australia, roughly 150 years after it was borrowed. The volume was discovered by a man during a home renovation, bricked up inside a fireplace, and damaged by water and years sealed behind the wall. Library staff say the book will be preserved and displayed rather than recirculated, knowing they're simply glad to have it back after it vanished from the collection in the 1870s. Gold Sr. This guy's just trying to get a headline, right, to return this?
33: So here's what I want to know, and it's left out. I mean, I don't know what a late fee is anymore in returning a book to the library, but I got to know a total of this. I've got to know what the total would be for 150 years overdue, right? I mean, nobody put a number to it. And again, I don't know what a late fee is anymore. I have no idea. All I know is I try and pay it in cash and probably get laughed out of the library. But I'd like to know what the late fee would be.
31: Best headline for libraries in a while for that reason. I'm sure business has been changed markedly by the modern economic model and landscape around books. 150-year late fee. I would just like to see it calculated, just to see the number there.
33: Yes.
31: And I'm glad I could regain my composure. The best part of that headline, bricked up in the fireplace, which I'm just going to leave you all with in this show. You know who can help you decipher that? Rich Eisen. He's next here on ESPN Radio.
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0: Love on Thursday. 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
1: God bless football.
0: My goodness. When the Bengals season wrapped last year, I remember coming in and openly talking about the thought of, man, this is just going to be a long off season. You don't play in the playoffs. The season last year, what was the date that it officially ended? The season ended last year on January 4th.
2: Yeah.
0: Following a loss to the Cleveland Browns.
2: Yeah, Shedeur Sanders. And got him into the Pro Bowl that day.
0: And you thought, like, holy cow, it's just January. We've got to wait until August and September. The football season's never going to be back. And yet here we are today, Austin, on the eve here tonight of preseason game number one.
2: I honestly don't feel like the offseason was that long.
0: Oh, man.
2: It didn't feel long to me.
0: Oh, I do.
2: And I don't know if that's just because we were a little bit more prepared or just the way we did things.
0: Well, the Reds carried us for so long.
2: Or the way that we kind of specifically strategized our time off. I don't know. But it didn't really feel like it was a long offseason.
0: I will say this. The Bengals offseason helped us. How active they were. The moves they made. Like, there was a lot to talk about, even though it wasn't being front and center every single day. But regardless of if you think it was a quick offseason, a long offseason, we're back. And I get, like, there's the thought to Austin. I'm not naive to it. Well, it's just the preseason. Yes, but doesn't it even feel like this preseason there's kind of a lot more to sift through because there's so many of those backup jobs that are available?
2: Yeah, I mean, you really get to see what, you know, these guys are fighting for. You get a full sample size of them, and you obviously get a little bit of the starters tonight against the Detroit Lions. So, yeah, there's plenty to sift through. There's plenty to look at. There's stuff that is going to matter. And, like, I know that it doesn't matter in the grand scheme of things, but these games do matter. Oops.
0: Holy cow, what are we going with there?
2: Wrong button. I don't know how that happened. These things do matter.
0: Yes.
2: To players on this roster and on rosters across the NFL. They matter to coaches. Like, there's always a lot that you learn about yourself and your roster through these preseason games. Might be boring for some fans, might not necessarily be the best TV or the best radio at times, but there is a lot, and there are interesting parts of this team, and depth is a very important part, yes, of a team that wants to go a long way.
0: Depth is huge, and as you mentioned, like, preseason, for a lot of years, it's like, all right, there's a legit starting job up for grabs. There's not that big starting job up for grabs, but we have spent so much of our offseason talking about, and you've hit this from the get-go, depth in the secondary. I've talked a lot recently, depth on the offensive line. Linebacker play. The preseason, you're going to get to see that starting tonight. You're going to get to see names and hear names that you'll follow along with that have a great chance to make this roster and be a contributor in different ways. And oh, by the way, if you're going to the game tonight or you're listening to the game tonight, you'll hear Joe Burrow taking some snaps. You'll see Ja'Marr Chase and T. Higgins lined up. I'm sure briefly you'll see Dexter Lawrence out there. But, like, think about, Austin, like, just the defensive line. Like, Chris Jenkins, McKinley Jackson, Landon Robinson. How many of those guys make the team? Out of that trio.
2: Mm-hmm.
0: How are you going to separate yourself if you're one of those three? You're playing in the preseason for your life. To fulfill your lifelong dream or to continue your lifelong dream. That's what the preseason's for. You know, I mentioned off air to you, a guy like Cedric Johnson's going to get a lot of snaps. Mm-hmm. Pass rush is king, as Duke Tobin has said throughout the offseason. So there's a lot to look forward to, and there's a lot that we will dive into this evening or about this evening's game. Before we get to any of that, let's look around the world of sports as well here.
2: Bad news.
0: Oh.
2: Bad news to start.
0: Uh-oh.
2: It was just revealed that Hunter Green did have Tommy John surgery. He had the operation yesterday. They got in there. They looked at the ligament, the UCL, and they determined that Tommy John surgery was necessary. It is, as we know now, a 12 to 18 month recovery. He will miss all of next season, whatever season there is or is not with Major League Baseball. So
0: that's crushing.
2: Tough
0: I hate
2: news.
0: That for Hunter, too, man.
2: Tough news for Hunter. It's his second. He had his last one, I think, when he was still a teenager. So sucks for Hunter. Sucks for the Reds. And hopefully, you know, he's able to come back stronger from that.
0: Yeah. The Reds do have two players in ESPN's list. They rank the top 50 players as of now in Major League Baseball. You know who's number two? I don't remember the caller's name, but there was a caller, Austin, months ago. You were out that day that called in and told me that I don't know anything about baseball because I'm talking about how Pete Crow Armstrong would be a great addition to the Reds. And like he referenced,
2: I remember that.
0: Remember?
2: I remember that.
0: He referenced like he bats seventh or eighth for the Cubs and this and that. According to this list in of MLB baseball right now today, he's the second best player in baseball. Second best player.
2: I think like right now, that's probably true.
0: Yeah. For what it's worth, there are a couple Reds on this list. Ellie De La Cruz checks in at number 19, and Chase Burns checks in at number 24. Middletown's Kyle Schwarber is number 25 on the list, and Paul Skeens all the way down to number 33 on this list. Did you see the photo going around of Skeens at the beach?
2: I did. I'm not one to make fun of a man with a belly.
0: Tough scenes, Paul Skeens.
2: But it was like the epitome of tough scenes.
0: Oh, Paul boy. Skeens.
2: Especially when you juxtapose him walking next to Olivia Dunn.
0: Yes.
2: It's like those are two very different individuals.
0: Yeah, those two things are not
2: right
0: the
2: there.
0: Same.
2: And, you know, I keep thinking back to Paul talking about how much he loves hot dogs and how he bought a hot dog machine for his home. Might be time to put that bad boy in the storage unit.
0: Mm.
2: But I don't know. Now, there's some people are saying he's not pitching well because he's fat. Other people are saying he's not pitching well because he's fatigued. I don't know what he's fine. There's no, like, thought of an injury with Paul Skeens. It's just like, okay, something's going on.
0: Sure. Here's some other things going on around the world of sports. Congratulations are in order to a future NFL Hall of Famer that will now be entering into the James P. Kelly Athletics Hall of Fame at the University of Cincinnati. That man is Jason Kelce.
2: Let's go.
0: From walk-on to one of the best players to play center in the National Football League, Jason Kelce is the final member of the 50th anniversary class. How about this, Austin? Bob Huggins, Loretta Blott, Wayne Mason, Mike Kinnett, Chrissy Hoffman, and Connor Barwin will be joining Jason Kelce.
2: A loaded class.
0: And oh, by the way, the Bob Goin Award for Distinguished Service, our good friend Bob Mangine.
2: Let's go.
0: So congratulations to Jason and all of those going into the Hall of Fame this year for the University of Cincinnati. Can you explain to me what's going on with Jaden Daniels and LSU?
2: From my understanding is that Jaden Daniels has sent a cease and desist basically to LSU to stop using his name, image, and likeness. And I guess this stems from the fact that LSU gave number 5 to a recruit who wanted to wear that and was promised that number throughout the recruiting process. And he, I think, wanted his number to be retired.
0: Yeah.
2: And so because of that, because he won the Heisman Trophy.
0: Sure.
2: He thought that his number should be retired. And I'm also careful in saying he, because I think this has a lot to do with his mom.
0: Yeah.
2: His mom is a very controlling.
0: Should his jersey be retired?
2: And I don't know if I'd say demanding, but like, she seems to handle all this stuff. She seems overwhelmingly less chill than Jaden Daniels is.
0: Yeah.
2: But basically, they're saying, okay, well, if you won't retire his number, you can't use his name, image, and likeness in any of your stuff.
0: Mm.
2: So if you think, like, LSU will post social media posts or videos or whatever, and they'll sometimes use Bengals highlights or Bengals pictures with Joe and Jamar because they still can use their name, image, and likeness.
0: Yeah.
2: The Daniels family is basically saying you can't do that with Jaden anymore. And the reason, I think, if I understand this correctly, is because you didn't retire his number five.
0: Should they have retired him?
2: I don't think so.
0: Okay.
2: I mean, he never won anything other than the Heisman.
0: Mm-hmm.
2: He won the Heisman in a year that, if I'm not mistaken, they didn't make the college football playoff. I don't know if they made the college football playoff while he was there at all.
0: Like, number nine has not been worn at LSU since 2019.
2: Right.
0: And Joe Burrow won the Heisman, and they also went 15-0.
2: Won a national championship.
0: Right.
2: And many would say the single best performance by a quarterback in the history of college football.
0: Arguably the best offense ever, yes.
2: Yeah. I've never seen a better college football team than that LSU team. I've never.
0: Yeah.
2: And we could debate that, but I just think it's pretty stupid.
0: Yeah.
2: I mean, I don't think LSU like underappreciates Jaden. I think their fans like Jaden, but like, you were really good in an era of

0: So
1: dumb.
0: You know, that's kind of what it is.
1: They can't, like, they have no legal thing to stand on about retiring the number. Yeah, they don't own the number.
0: It's insane to me.
1: Yeah. It's so a, yeah, they're basically just, they're
0: just, well, just make stuff up in college anymore. Sour grapes. Something to hold. How about this? We were at the tennis tournament yesterday. They actually did play tennis last night, Austin.
1: I saw that.
0: They played tennis with no fans in the building. And at 1:56 a.m., yeah, no fans were allowed in last night. They just shut down the gates. Felt like a COVID tournament. Last night at 1:56 a.m., local fan favorite J.J. Wolf completed his push to the 2026 Cincinnati Open main draw by winning 6-3, 3-6, 7-5. Again,
1: JJ,
0: at 1:56 a.m. Incredible stuff.
1: Would you see, we had a Powerball winner.
0: Yeah.
1: The $1 billion jackpot was sold in the state of Illinois. Mm. It was a Hy-Vee gas station in Quincy, Illinois. The winner can choose an estimated $1.040 billion annuity or a $450.5 million lump sum cash option before taxes.
0: Mm.
1: So even then, you're not even sniffing $1 billion.
0: Right. That's okay.
1: I did see our guy, John Breach, friend of the show. He wanted to know if this was a Bears fan who won this ticket and if they are planning to put that money towards building a new stadium in Chicago. Because apparently a finalized stadium deal is expected today with the Chicago Bears and Hammond, Indiana.
0: Mm.
1: And according to Ben Devine, who covers the Chicago Bears, according to a source that talked to him, Indiana is heavily incentivizing the deal that would include a name change with Indiana in the team name when the stadium completes. I can't imagine the Bears would do that.
0: You can't do that, right?
1: I can't imagine. But we'll see if this is we'll see if this is going to happen or not. But
0: yeah, something to keep an eye on. And in the world of sports,
1: it's like the Bengals building a stadium in Westchester, right? Like it's about the same distance from Chicago to Hammond, Indiana, as Paycor Stadium now is to Westchester.
0: Right.
1: I think if the Bengals moved to Westchester, they'd still be called the Cincinnati Bengals.
0: Right. Darren Waller is rejoining into the National Football League. He's going to go to the Carolina Panthers.
1: Okay. All right.
0: So Panthers have added to their tight end room by agreeing to a deal with Darren Waller. In the NBA, after 18 seasons, Austin, Russell Westbrook has called it a career. Some good years in there for Russell Westbrook.
1: I think Mo described it the other day as a guy who's like, he was never like that fun to watch.
0: Yeah.
1: He was always kind of difficult to watch.
0: And at some point, people accuse him of just chasing the triple-double stats.
1: Yeah, and then you would look at the box score after the game and be like, damn.
0: Right.
1: So, I don't know. I don't really feel any specific way towards Russell Westbrook here or there, but
0: yeah,
1: obviously a pretty solid long career in the NBA.
0: Yeah. Deshaun Watson is going to start game one for the Cleveland Browns of their preseason. Shedeur Sanders will start game two. We have NFL quarterback trait rankings from Dan Orlovsky that we'll get to today.
1: Oh boy, are we almost done with the rankings thing?
0: After today.
1: Okay.
0: We've got some college football top storylines and games that we'll get to. We have more on the Reds and what they did to make Luis Castillo look like a Cy Young Award winner last night. Ben Baby is going to join us at 1 o'clock today.
1: Ben will join us at 1 o'clock. We're going to try to live stream that. By the way, Reds game today moved up an hour because of rain moving into the Chicago area. So that is not a 2:10 first pitch. It is a 1:10 first pitch for the Reds and White Sox. I believe Andrew Abbott on the mound for Cincinnati today. And in addition to that, not only are the Bengals and Lions playing tonight at Paycor Stadium, four other NFL preseason games. The Green Bay Packers and the Pittsburgh Steelers, the Colts and the Patriots, Chargers, Texans, and the Cardinals and the Raiders. First overall pick, Fernando Mendoza, expected to get a lot of time in that game against Arizona tonight.
0: There we go. We will talk more about tonight's preseason game.
1: Titans Niners.
0: Okay.
1: Forgot about that one.
0: There we go. We'll take your phone calls along the way. 513-749-1530. It's game day. Preseason game number one tonight. This, Cincy 360. Thanks to Skyline Chili on the home of the Bengals. 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
22: 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Swung on, hit in the air, left field, pretty deep. Back in a hurry, Blade on the track, leaves, it's gone. And just like that, it's 3-0 Chicago.
17: That's how it sounded last night as the Reds fall to the Chicago White Sox on the South Side last night, 5-0. That home run, Austin, call it what it is. I believe that was
0: Chase Meidrath.
17: Yeah. That making it 3-0 in the sixth felt like 13-0.
0: Vintage Luis Castillo on the mound.
17: 7 innings, 1 hit, 2 walks, 10 strikeouts for Luis Castillo last night. We will talk more about the Reds as we get a little bit later into the show today. The Hunter Green news, which Austin shared in segment number one, Tommy John surgery for Hunter Green. So it is not expected that Hunter Green will pitch for the Reds next year. In whatever capacity there is, baseball or not baseball.
0: Assuming there's a qualifying offer in the CBA, it's pretty much guaranteed, right, that the Reds will offer that to Brady Singer?
17: Yeah.
0: Now, especially with the Hunter Green thing?
17: I would assume so.
0: If you're Brady Singer, do you want that?
17: Man.
0: 1 year, 24-ish million dollars?
17: I think so. I think you take that.
0: He seems to be pretty comfortable here.
17: Yeah.
0: You also don't know who the Reds pitching coach is going to be.
17: Also true. Hmm. Also true. Let's do this with the game tonight. Let's start there. Starters will play some. They're not going to play a lot. What do you look for in tonight's game from... Let's just go... Let me give you three different avenues on the defensive side of the ball, and you can rank your interest. And I think I know number one because we've talked about it a lot. The play of the corners, the play of the secondary. Mm-hmm. And I think overall an opportunity tonight for Jalen Davis.
0: Sure.
17: Jalen Davis looks like the leader in the clubhouse to be the nickel corner. But he's getting more time because of Dax Hill. And there's not been many behind him that are stepping up. We've not heard much about Jasir Taylor, Josh Newton, or others. How big of a night do you think this could be for Jalen Davis, or is it kind of icing on the cake for him?
0: I don't know that he's going to play a significant amount.
17: Yeah,
0: I feel like he might just be with everyone else. And he's not going to go up against Amon-Ra St. Brown. He's not going to go up against Jameson Williams. And those two are the best that Detroit has to offer. But he is probably going to see a little bit of Isaac Teslaw, who made some unbelievable catches for the Lions last year. Greg Dortch, who has been a solid NFL receiver for a while, and there's some other players on that Detroit offense that he's going to go up against. So I don't know that I'm gleaning a bunch from Jalen Davis, but if he gets beat on one of the plays, you'll be like, all right, okay, what's going on here, Jalen Davis?
17: Is there a player in the secondary you want to see a lot of?
0: Josh Newton, I guess, would be the big one. I mean, I was getting ready for my show for after the game tonight, and I was writing it down, like, who do I want to watch? And it was Tecario Davis, Cassius Howell, Josh Newton.
17: Yeah.
0: Like, those are the three that I'm most interested in. Tecario, for many of those reasons, like, it's just a rookie. Let's see how you adjust to the NFL.
17: Mm-hmm.
0: Let's see how that looks for you. Josh Newton, can you prove that you have the light has come on for you? And Cassius Howell, especially, you know, the Lions are going to play their number one overall pick, or their first round pick, Blake Miller, tonight at right tackle. And so I'm curious to see how does the Bengals first team defense go up against him. And obviously he's going to be a rookie, but what does that look like for a guy who's probably going to end up starting for the Lions?
17: Yeah. On that same train of thought, on the defensive line, I feel like I'm good with Boye Mafe. I'm good with Dexter Lawrence. I'm good with Jonathan Allen. We're not going to see B.J. Hill. Hell, at this point, I'm good with T.J. Slayton. McKinley Jackson, Landon Robinson, Chris Jenkins, Cedric Johnson. Any other players that you're like, all right, let's see if... Because I don't know how many. Like, I feel like that interior D-line, like... Maybe it's one spot for those three players. Maybe it's two roster spots. They're all three not making the roster.
0: Yeah.
17: Between Jenkins, Jackson, and Landon Robinson, how many roster spots are up for grabs between those three? Is it one or two?
0: I would say two.
17: Okay. So two spots for three players there. And
0: you still have like a Jordan Jefferson and a Howard Cross and mm-hmm. those type of guys who they're going to get some reps tonight. I guess that kind of depends on how the cornerbacks go, how the wide receivers go, what the Bengals want to do at tight end, how many offensive linemen they keep. That ultimately is like a trickle-down effect of how many defensive linemen you end up keeping. But yeah, I mean, the Landon Robinson thing, a name that we haven't said once during training camp, a name that people talked about like was Tim Crumry when he was picked in the seventh round. Okay, let's see it. You're going to be going up against some dudes. Let's see what you got. So, yeah, especially later on, and obviously not going up against a bunch of Lions starters, I just want to see those guys get reps and see if, like, there's flashes of anything from those guys, because we haven't really seen flashes of them from throughout camp.
17: Antoine Powell Ryland, Isaiah Foskey, Cedric Johnson. Pass rush is king, right? Can any of those players make a name for themselves or cement themselves onto this roster tonight?
0: Yeah, and keep in mind, Antoine Powell Ryland, I think a guy that can be helpful in special teams and a dude that is technically listed as an edge rusher, but I think he's kind of in that same realm of like Boye Mafe, Cassius Howe, guys that can come off the edge but also drop back in coverage on a third down. He's got a lot of athleticism. The Bengals like his athleticism. He's the type of guy that could end up being one of those preseason dudes that's like, okay, this dude has a role here. I mean, think back to it was 2 years ago, Muma Jiangmeta.
17: Muma!
0: Undrafted free agent. Dude comes into camp and he's just, he's in the right spot. He plays fundamentally sound. He does all the things he's supposed to do and ends up making the team. And Muma, by the way, still in the NFL playing with the Carolina Panthers. Can there be that type of guy that helps this defense and gives you a little bit more confidence in the depth? And does that begin to emerge tonight?
17: Lastly, on the defensive side of the ball, linebacker. You know, I thought the comparison that Joe Dannemann made yesterday or Tuesday was awesome. You know, we talk about the linebackers through camp, much in the sense of how we raved about Matt McClain in the preseason, spring training. Until you see it, are you really going to buy into it yet? With that thought process and that understanding, do you leave Barrett Carter and Demetrius Knight in the game a little bit longer than maybe you would for the rest of the starters?
0: I don't know, man.
17: It's a tough one, right?
0: I don't know if I would, especially when you got a joint practice coming up with the Chicago Bears, when you can have a little bit more control, and that's going to be one of the best offenses in the NFL this year.
17: But not tackling.
0: That's fine. That's fine. I know. That's fine.
17: Okay.
0: The reason I say that is because Joe Giles Harris, Oren Burke, Shaka Hayward, Swayze Bozeman, Liam Anderson, Eric Gentry, and Jack Dingle.
17: Yep.
0: Those are your backups.
17: It's true.
0: I feel a little bit of it coming up my throat as I'm, you know, I feel like I'm about to vomit just saying that.
17: Yeah.
0: Just because I just don't, no disrespect to those guys, I don't feel very confident in any of them. And so I hope I'm proven wrong, and I just... Just trying to get through this stuff healthy, man.
17: Let's parlay this conversation to the offensive side of the ball. We'll do that next. We'll also welcome in your phone calls here in hour number one before we get to Ben Baby at the start of hour number two, happening here on the home of the Bengals, ESPN 1530, Cincinnati Sports Station.
1: Ice Cube's Big 3 Season 9 is coming down to the wire. 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
23: The different color noises, white noise, brown noise, pink noise. Brown noise is deeper, has lower frequencies, it's got more bass, minimalizes that higher frequency. Mm-hmm. And I didn't really know this, but apparently you can liken some of these to sounds in nature. And apparently brown noise is more akin to like a river rapid or a heavy rainfall or thunder.
24: Because there's also white noise and pink noise, you think brown noise is just named after the color brown. Wrong. There was a scientist named Robert Brown from Scotland.
23: White noise is used, aside from just sleeping, a lot of times with like noise-canceling headphones and stuff, mm-hmm. masking other sounds.
24: Pink noise is a little different. It's kind of like the compromise between white noise and brown noise.
23: As far as which one is best for sleep, there have been some very middling studies over the years. But at Oxford in 2017, they said that they fell asleep 40% faster listening to white noise, but their overall sleep was about the same.
24: Okay.
23: There was a study in 2017 from Northwestern of 13 older adults, and they said pink noise provided deeper sleep overall and improved ability to recall words.
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0: Welcome back, Cincy 360, ESPN 1530, Cincinnati Sports Station. Thank you to our friends at Skyline Chili, and thank you for listening along here, ESPN 1530, Cincinnati Sports Station. Austin, we went through the defensive side of the ball and what to watch, especially tonight, preseason game number one against the Lions. On the offensive side of the ball, does the depth and the play at offensive line make the top of your list on offense? O-line depth. I'm talking to you, Cody Ford, Javon Foster, Brian Parker, Jalen Rivers, Andrew Coker, Christian Jones, Liam Brown, Jacob Bayer, and company.
1: You know, I've probably been saying that, probably what I would think, but I think I've changed my mind. I'm starting to drink the Kool-Aid here on Dante Meyers.
0: Oh.
1: Everybody's talking about Dante Meyers. Paul Daner Jr. had a great story about Dante. He's been a dude that has produced in the Canadian Football League and just a guy that seems like he's going to be exciting to watch. So I have not had a chance to watch him in person at training camp. So I just want to see, okay, what's the hype about Dante Meyers? And maybe he can, as you talked about earlier, maybe simplifying the offense a little bit, making it go smooth. Maybe we get the ball in the hands of Dante Meyers a little bit. I want to see that.
0: You know, at wide receiver, I feel like one of the things they have at their disposal this year, Austin, is some size.
1: Mm-hmm.
0: Right? We've talked about Colby Young a lot at training camp. 6'4", 6'5". Noah Thomas is 6'5", has flashed sometimes at camp. You mentioned Dante, 5'11". Completely different skill set.
1: Yeah.
0: Completely different type of player. Your prototypical more slot receiver in the NFL.
1: Mm-hmm.
0: Specialist, return game. I'm with you. On top of the O-line, wide receiver, and it's not just those guys. Like, Charlie Jones has some stuff to prove. Mm-hmm. How much did we talk about Mitchell Tinsley last year compared to this year?
1: Man, the amount of times I keep forgetting about Charlie Jones.
0: Kendrick Pryor.
1: It's not good.
0: Like, there are some wide receivers on the back end that are talented guys. There's only so many roster spots. Who steps up at wide receiver tonight?
1: I mean, between Kendall Milton, Gary Brightwell, and Kendrick Pryor, I mean, those are some all-time offseason Bengals.
0: Yep.
1: Right there. Those dudes have played a lot of preseason ball for this team over the last couple of years. So, yeah, I'm with you. And I do think that's a good point. Just the sheer size that they have had at wide receiver, and this dude is a complete different element. Mm-hmm. And I'm not saying he's going to just start in a slot on opening day, but
0: he gives you options.
1: Be a contributor on special teams that can maybe have an added, you know, play here and there in which you just show the defense something different.
0: Yeah.
1: That's valuable.
0: Tight end on this team. Eric Hall Jr., Mike Gesicki, Tanner Hudson, Drew Sample. Kind of feel like at least with three of those, you know what you have. Eric Gall Jr. is the wild card here. But Cam Grandy, Jack Endries, Josh Caddis is on the step chart. Any chance they get to cut downs and carry five tight ends?
1: I don't know.
0: And is there something that can happen between now and the final cut downs that make it as to one of those four we just mentioned maybe has their job at stake? Like, Eric Hall is going to make this team.
1: I don't think any of the top.
0: Gesicki is going to make this team. Tanner Hudson, like, is Tanner Hudson's job 100% secure?
1: I think so.
0: Drew Samples
1: if it's
0: is.
1: Not, if it's not 100, it's in the 90s, I feel like.
0: Yeah.
1: I don't know that he should be too worried about anything at the moment.
0: But a player like Endries could force you to have some tough conversations.
1: That's the thing. That's what we don't know, right? Like, what if Jack Endries comes up tonight and just dominates?
0: Right, and then take a tight end spot or a wide receiver spot?
1: And maybe Endries gets a few more reps next week, and he goes up against the Bears defense, and he gets open. Like, is he going to be one of those guys? And I know a lot of the people who, you know, do the draft stuff in the offseason liked the fit of Jack Endries and what he could do with the Bengals, and obviously we haven't seen a ton of that so far in camp, and this is what preseason is made for, right? So he's one of those guys that I'm interested in, especially as we get towards, you know, the end of the game tonight with Josh Johnson and Sean Clifford and those type of guys. It's hard to tell, you know, what's good and what's bad, but you can depending on like the competition, but you can say, okay, he ran this route really well. He understood the coverage here. He got lined up in the right spot. He's going to get some more opportunities and more reps in practice. So, yeah, I don't know. I don't know that there's a world right now in which they're carrying five tight ends, and that might just be a we're going to put them on the practice squad and see what happens.
0: Lastly, offensively, running back. I know who Chase Brown is and what Chase Brown is. I know who and what Samaje Perine is. Is there part of you interested in seeing more Taj Brooks late of this preseason?
1: Sure.
0: And if he can carve out a role on this team, special teams, maybe some situational stuff at running back. But he's a name that I was high on last year, didn't really pan out in year one. What does Taj Brooks look like in year two, I think, is interesting to watch tonight.
1: Did he – I'm trying to look. Did he have any kick returns last year? Yes, he had 10 kick returns. That's a position.
0: Yep.
1: In which you're trying to figure some stuff out. He could potentially make his name there. And I think he's going to be on the team regardless. And I think most of what we'll see will be, you know, the Gary Brightwells, the Kendall Miltons, Jamal Haynes, those types of players.
0: Had seven tackles last year on special teams as well.
1: Yeah, I think the Bengals do value that from Taj Brooks. And, I mean, at one point he had a 41-yard kickoff return last year. So there's some juice there. I'm sure he'll get a fair run tonight. And
0: what we're getting at with all of this is there is a heck of a lot to pay attention to tonight.
1: You know, can I say one that I wrote down earlier as well is Brian Parker.
0: Mm.
1: So we're not going to see Connor Lue tonight. Zach Taylor already said that. Brian Parker is the backup left guard in place of Dylan Fairchild.
0: Yeah.
1: It's a dude that he's a local kid, played tackle all throughout college, and he projects in the NFL of more of an inside guy and apparently hasn't really even taken any reps at all on the outside in training camp, which I find myself scratching my head about that.
0: He was a same X guy, as I believe.
1: Yeah, and so I'm curious to see what he looks like tonight going in there as the left guard, or he might play a little bit of right guard as well. We'll see how it goes, but that's a guy that some people were excited about as well. And the transition from being from inside, he was a center, if I'm not mistaken, in high school at St. X, and then played tackle for every single snap of his college career in Duke, at Duke, and then now is going to play guard in the NFL. Obviously, he's a smart dude. Is he going to be able to make that adjustment? What's it look like?
0: Yeah. We will we'll talk more Bengals along the way. When we get back, the phone lines. We'll get your phone calls. 513-749-1530 on the home of the Bengals, ESPN 1530, Cincinnati Sports Station.
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0: Here we go, Cincy 360. Winding down hour number one, ESPN 1530, Cincinnati Sports Station. With that, ahead of Ben Baby covering the Bengals for ESPN, joining us at 1 o'clock. Let's get some of these phone calls knocked out here. Jeff is calling in from Virginia. What's up, Jeff?
12: Happy Thursday, boys.
0: Happy Thursday.
12: Tony, congratulations on the great big news.
0: Thank you.
12: Very, very exciting stuff. I think we all know Lapp has earned the right to call it when he wants to, but as soon as we all heard you talking on UC, we figured that you would be the logical slot to slide in next to Dan on the Bengals stuff, too. So that's going to be all exciting to hear that, definitely. And if you get your passport stuff straightened out and you have some free time in Madrid, maybe I can grab a cerveza with you over there when we're in Madrid.
0: Yes, we'll link up for sure.
12: A lot of good places to grab a happy hour spot over there. So, and my thoughts on the roster are, it seems to me keeping guys on the practice squad is going to be what they're really hoping for, I would guess, unless I'm misreading it. That guy Endries at tight end. If they're not going to keep five tight ends, can they get these guys to the practice squad without somebody else claiming them, would be my thought, at least. Whether that's relevant or irrelevant, I don't know, but that's what I'm thinking.
0: Yeah, the more you can build depth, the better.
12: Yeah. So let's just, nobody get hurt tonight. Same thing for everybody. Nobody get hurt tonight, and let's move on to next week. So, all right, congrats
0: Thanks,
12: again,
0: Jeff.
12: Tony. Have a good day, guys.
0: Thank you. We failed to mention that. Just get out of it healthy as well.
1: Yeah, and kind of to his point, too, is like putting guys on the practice squad and whatnot. Like, there are going to have to be decisions, especially if the Bengals get through these three games and they're like, okay, well, we are going to need another linebacker, or we are going to need another offensive lineman. We are going to need another corner. We didn't like what we saw from this person or whatever it might be. There's going to be some guys that are going to be let go across the NFL, and we're going to see, because, like, it's not how it used to be where you made the 53, we'll see you on Monday. Now it's like, okay, there's still like another 3 days of all these roster moves and transactions that are going to happen that I would hope Duke and the Bengals are keeping a close eye on over the course of preseason.
0: Yeah. John calling in. What's up, John?
13: Tony, Austin, happy kickoff.
0: Happy kickoff.
13: All right. First of all, congratulations, Tony. Well deserved.
0: John, thank you.
13: Can't wait to hear you on the game. So, so good. And Austin, I hope your role's expanded as well. I know you did some post-game shows last year, if I'm not mistaken.
0: I'm going to call in tonight to Austin's post-game show.
1: I've done the post-game show for for our primetime games for the last few years, and looking forward to doing it again starting tonight.
13: Yeah, you do a fantastic job. Congratulations to both guys. I think when you look at what is to be taken from tonight, it's tough to glean what's going to happen because we don't know what the coaches are going to try to accomplish, how much the players are going to play. And I have prior callers said, just get out of this thing healthy, move on. I think you get more next week when the Bears come to town. Right?
0: Yeah, joint practice for
13: scrimmages.
0: Sure.
13: Exactly. And that's kind of the dress rehearsal now with the three-game exhibition season. The week two is the big one, and then week three, everybody just kind of relaxes. I'm just really glad to hear that Jaden Daniels' head is in the right place. I mean, he's going into his third year, so this is all about a contract, right? This is the year. Drake May, Caleb Williams, Jaden Daniels, Bo Nix, this is where they can prove their worth and sign massive contracts in the offseason. And he's worried about his number being retired at LSU. Joe Burrow's number is not retired at LSU.
0: Yeah, I mean,
13: single season.
0: You certainly think priorities at some point, but you know, I don't know if it, maybe now is not the time that Jaden Daniels, and maybe there's more to it, like Austin thought, that this is maybe more coming from someone else in his camp.
13: It could be, sure. Yeah, I mean, I know Lamar Jackson's mom negotiated his contract, which I think is kind of tough to do because when you negotiate these contracts, you know, management's trying to take you down to save every penny. But Jaden Daniels, I'm not sure why you come up with this at this point. I mean,
0: right.
13: Even Robert Griffin III put out something saying all Heisman trophies should have their numbers retired, which I think is kind of ridiculous, but saying that this is not the time or place to do all of this. And again, Burrow's number 9 is not retired, and no one has ever had a better single season at the college level than he did. So again, congratulations, guys. Get some rest.
0: Thank you, John.
13: And we'll be listening in tonight.
0: Appreciate it. Thank you.
1: It's a dangerous game to, like, pay attention to anything RG3 says.
0: It is.
1: I don't know that I've ever agreed with anything that guy has ever said.
0: I get the Acho brothers. Oh, the Achos.
1: They're all muted.
0: Yeah.
1: Sorry.
0: Yeah.
1: That was a personal moment.
0: I get you. Mike, one more phone call here. What's up, Mike?
14: Hey, thanks. You got the three guys, Jeff, John, and Mike. Hey, that was pretty cool. Haven't heard Jeff for a while.
1: The Holy Trinity, some might call it.
0: You know, football's back. We got Jeff back.
14: I don't know about the Holy Trinity. I don't know about that one, Austin. Good, but I appreciate that. Tony, are you going to remember the little people now that you're climbing the great ascent to CBS, NBC, all that stuff?
1: He looked at me this morning. He said, "Who are you?"
0: Yep. Yeah, my first question. Yeah. Why is he in here?
14: See, that's how it's going to go, Austin. I guarantee it.
1: Yep.
14: He'll be moving to Indian Hill and, crew Reading. I didn't go to Reading. I went to Indian Hill.
0: Yeah. I got knocked off my high horse about 30 minutes after the announcement yesterday when I walked about a half mile in the pouring down rain. That's when I knew we're right back to where we need to be, in the mud. We're mudders here, Mike. We're mudders.
14: Yeah. I love it. You know what I think? This is all I got. Well, the Reds, forget it.
0: Yeah.
14: I don't blame you if you never talk about them until next year. I think these preseason games are going by the wayside, and I hope they do. Go to 18 games, get rid of these couple of preseason games, have a little scrimmage here and there maybe with somebody, but these things are going to go away.
0: Yeah.
14: They're going to go away. What do you think?
0: I could see it and maybe just do one or two of them. I think two would be the absolute max. But the only thing about the way that the current schedule is set up that I don't enjoy as much is you do this whole ramp up to the season, and then you go three preseason games. But then you have – how many days off is it, Austin, between the last preseason game and the start of the regular season? I know that the first game is on – September 13th, and I think the last preseason game is on August 28th.
1: That's correct.
0: So, like, I'm good with that, but then maybe just start camp a little later because I don't get the ramp-up period and pushing and pushing and pushing and then having that much time off between the last preseason game and the start of the regular season.
14: Yeah, plus some of these places in September. Well, I don't know. I even wonder if they should push back the starting dates because some of these places are brutal. Tampa or Jacksonville, these southern places that don't have a dome to play games. Doesn't that sometimes constitute injuries, Tony, because of the different things that go with dehydration?
0: Yeah,
14: stuff?
0: I mean, your body's at a higher risk, and certainly when you're compromised from a you know, either sweating or just fatigue, you open yourself up to other injuries that you're not accustomed to when you're fresh. So, yeah, I get some of that as well. I don't like the amount of time from the last preseason game to the start of the season. And I think for the most part, those guys are the same. Like, you've ramped up. You've put in the work, and now it's like, oh, now we got to wait to go out there for the real thing. I would rather get right into it.
14: Yeah, and Eric, well, last quickie, Eric All's looking good. He's healthy. He's going to go.
0: I don't know if he'll play tonight or not. I know they're being careful with how they're managing him, but when he's in there, you can tell that there is a distinct game plan for how he can help this team for sure.
14: Because when he's in there, he's an all-down type guy, right?
0: Yes, yep. They want to run multiple tight end sets.
14: Okay. Thank you, guys. I appreciate you.
0: Thank you, Mike. Appreciate it. All right. A break. And then, if I'm not mistaken, our guy Ben Baby will join us.
1: That's correct.
0: That's going to happen next?
1: Yeah, we're going to try to live stream it on the Twitters, mine, and the ESPN 1530. Oh.
0: Right here on the home of the Bengals?
1: Yeah.
0: ESPN 1530?
1: Yeah.
0: Cincinnati Sports Station.
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27: 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A black man from the projects comes forward with information about the case.
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29: 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They turn on him.
27: 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Lee Harris is sentenced to 90 years.
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27: Behind bars, Lee finds an unlikely ally in his cellie, Robert. The pair are like chalk and cheese. There's no way their paths would ever cross on the outside. But as a fellow inmate, Robert sees through the lies and vows to do the unthinkable. Clear Lee's name.
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0: Here we go, hour number two, game day, ESPN 1530, Cincinnati sports station. Who better to get hour number two kicked off, to get a set for all things Bengals tonight, than our guy covering the Bengals for ESPN? Ben Baby is joining us right now. Ben, what's going on, man? How are you?
5: Doing well, Tony. How are you? First, I think we got to start out saying congratulations. Awesome to see you and Joe Dannemann kind of get the roles that you're going to get this preseason and throughout the season. Couldn't be more thrilled for each one of y'all.
0: Thank you. Thank you. I know you've climbed the ladder when I'm turning on like Pat McAfee and I see you reporting from Bengals training camp and everything that's going on. Now, Austin and I disagreed a little bit at the start of the show. Austin thought that the offseason has flown by. I think the NFL offseason drags on. Like, I remember January 4th or whatever it was when they lost to the Browns. I'm like, man, it has been so long, but here we are. How do you view the offseason?
5: This was a really slow offseason. I feel like there wasn't a lot of drama. The Bengals haven't had any real tension going on. You know, it's been, you know, they went out and they trade for Dexter Lawrence. There wasn't a whole lot of buzz around the 10th overall pick before they moved it. And so it has felt like it's kind of dragged on a little bit. The things, you haven't really felt a lot of motion, you know, as you go into the upcoming year. I think the Lawrence trade definitely accelerated things. But even as we go into the preseason here, there's not a lot of big battles to talk about, not a lot of intrigue about, you know, where this team stands. You understand where the starters are. There's a handful of positions that are going to be up for grabs as we go into these preseason games starting tonight against the Detroit Lions. But yeah, I would agree with you. I think it has kind of dragged on, and I'm ready for this week one to get here and we can really see what this team will be about. Because I think here's the thing, as slow as it's been, you know, the stakes could not be higher for the Bengals going into this year. And I think that we'll make up for any kind of lack of action by when the time the season rolls around.
0: And it's almost like every box has been checked. From the time the season ended till now, they've made the layups, as people call them, the Dalton Risner move. They've made splash trades. They've signed big-time free agents. By my account, at least to this point in the preseason, they've nailed some of the draft picks they made. It feels like they've checked every box along the way. And if you could check a box for the start of training camp leading till now, I think it's been an intense, spirited training camp. I think they've got a lot done, but I don't see any areas in which they fell short this offseason.
5: Yeah, I think so. And some of that will remain to be seen. I think the two position groups, we're going to have questions about potentially the linebacker group and the offensive line, the depth. I think both of those things could be tested over the course of the year. I really want to see how Barrett Carter and Demetrius Knight will develop. I know that, you know, they did not go out and get reinforcements for them. And again, at the price point, would not have made sense to go out and get a starting linebacker after what you did last year. That being said, you need both of those guys to develop and play well. You saw, you know, shades of that towards the back end of last year. Can they continue that growth? And then no really reserve offensive linemen in the mix. You know, if Amarius Mims or Orlando Brown, or heck, even Ted Karras, if they get hurt, do you feel like you've got enough behind them? That would probably be the only, you know, area of concern for me going into this year, going into this, you know, week one. And I would like to see how these guys play, You know, we learned a lot about the linebackers and offensive line last year in these preseason games, and I think we will continue to do so starting tonight.
1: I was going to say, what do you think the plan will be with those linebackers, with development being so important? Is it more snaps in the preseason games? Is it more snaps against, you know, like a joint practice with the Chicago Bears? How do you see the plan with the linebackers and their development?
5: Yeah, I think both will be good. We saw them talking a ton to Mike Schmidt earlier. I want to say probably that whatever practice it was Tuesday, all these days run together, and they were getting a lot of instruction from their position coach, and that's huge. You know, and I think for them, you've heard Zach Taylor say that they have been, you know, been able to diagnose things a lot, you know, more quickly. They're playing like veterans. That is significant, and you feel like in talking to them, they feel like they were in a good spot going into this training camp, and so the more that they play, I think the better it's going to be for them. That joint practice, I think, will tell us a lot against Chicago, but getting a series or two obviously does not hurt here. You know, Tony, I'm curious on your end, do you feel like it helps quarterback play when you get into the regular season if quarterbacks play a ton? Because I know that's going to be a talking point this, you know, throughout these next few weeks, is how much is Joe Burrow going to play, and does that really benefit him at all?
0: I think the thing with Joe Burrow is what he wants to do. There are quarterbacks that don't need to or don't want to play in the preseason. Joe Burrow has been the biggest advocate to play in the preseason, and I think it's important based on who they want to be. If they're going to be this majority shotgun team, then I think Joe Burrow is going to be comfortable. If they are going to try to implement more of the under center game, which we've seen, then I think he wants live reps, because I think he wants to see the bullets flying a little bit and have that understanding around him. There's no plays in the playbook out of gun that are going to surprise him. He's comfortable there. And with his receivers, I do think logistically there's some things that change when you got to go under center and turn your back at times to the defense, which he's just not been as comfortable doing. So if that's going to be a big element of their game, then I think that needs to become a focal point in the preseason, while also making sure you're protecting him and not running him into any bad hits or bad situations. But I think, you know, one of my things, you mentioned linebacker and O-line, and we talk kind of parallel with that, how aggressive they've been in the offseason. Is it a foregone conclusion that the roster is the roster? Or if you get to that joint practice and you don't see it tonight, and you don't see it in that joint practice, would you think this team would be willing to go out there on the waiver wire or in free agency, or even try to land a trade somewhere to say, hey, we don't have the depth we're comfortable with on the offensive line, or we don't have the depth at linebacker? Is that still in the on the table for them, would you say?
5: You know, it's interesting, because I think that the waiver wire definitely has to be out there, especially when you look at how their roster is currently constructed. You know, when you looked at it, you know, projected 53 early before camp started, there's a lot of defensive tackles on this roster. Now, can all of them make it? I don't think so. But the issue is they've spent, you know, top 100 picks on a couple guys. And the two to watch, you know, and I haven't heard anything yet on this, but, you know, I think, you know, McKinley Jackson and Chris Jenkins, you know, what happens with them now that you not only bring in, you know, TJ Slayton, you keep TJ Slayton, you bring in Dexter Lawrence, obviously, but you also bring in Jonathan Allen, and then you draft Landon Robinson as well. You've got Howard Cross on the back end of the roster. And if you're the Bengals and you don't have a plan in place specifically for Jenkins, do you feel like you could get something for him? Because defensive tackles are hard to come by, and you want to find a place for him. He's been in your program, been on the roster now for long enough that you should feel like you have a plan in place for Jenkins. And if not, you know, I think that would be something worth exploring, because there is going to be value for him, because defensive tackles are not easy to come by. If you want somebody who can be someone who can produce, you generally have to trade for them like the Bengals did, or you have to draft them. They don't really exist in free agency because those body types and those players are hard to find, especially given the way it's developed. So, you know, when you look at it, I think that definitely, to your point, the waiver wire would be something that they would need to attack. And you know, there might be some guys out there who can help the Bengals in the back end of the roster. I think there will be some intrigue as you get closer to cutdown day.
0: Talk to me a little bit about how you view the game tonight, because it is unique. There's not a lot of starting battles up for grabs. There's a lot of key depth pieces that are up for grabs. So for you, in your lens, as you're watching the game unfold tonight, what are some of those big things that you're going to be looking out for?
5: Yeah, I think swing tackle, that OT3 spot is going to be the big one. You know, who's going to solidify that? Will be Cody Ford, will be Andrew Coker, maybe Javon Foster. Can one of those guys show you something to be that swing tackle? If Demetrius Knight and Barrett Carter both get a lot of reps, how well do they play? Because I thought last year was a window into that. I remember watching, you know, Logan Wilson in kind of that training camp develop, and I said, there might be an issue here. Mm-hmm. And then I thought, Logan's probably safe because, you know, I think Barrett Carter's going to need some time.
0: Right.
5: And then sure enough, you know, they moved on from Logan, and Barrett played kind of, frankly, you know, how we thought he would because of how we looked in the preseason. So I think there are some things to develop here. That receiver position is something that I think has quietly become kind of fascinating because it seems like they are looking at, you know, returner in various ways, which I find kind of puzzling given how good Charlie Jones has been in that spot. Quite simply, one of the better returners in the NFL. But I wonder if Dante Myers isn't making that conversation maybe a bit more complicated because, you know, if Myers can give you something in the receiving game that you feel like you're just not getting from Charlie Jones at this point in time, then if Myers can do both as a receiver and a returner, that could make that conversation a bit more fascinating. And I got the sense that maybe closer than we think or we thought going into camp. And then Colby Young has made a lot of plays. Can he continue to do that, you know, and make that wide receiver three position maybe a little bit more fascinating? I think for me, it's not even that wide receiver three. It's that can he go out there and maybe replace some of those snaps that T. Higgins would be on the field for and maybe be a jump ball guy moving forward? Because I think that conversation will continue to develop as we look at, you know, T this season. You know, if he can continue to be productive, I think there's obviously going to be no reason to move on from him moving forward. But the contract situation is fascinating on T. It flips in favor of the Bengals going into this year.

0: happen as a returner. How would you describe his camp, and do you think he has to really fight for that returner spot and prove something in preseason as a wide receiver in order to kind of keep the distance?
1: Yeah, you know, it's interesting because, you know, I was catching up with Kendrick Pryor and with Charlie Jones, and I forget how long they've been here, you know, and it's always funny, guys will hit like year three or year four. And I feel like, man, I feel like you just got here. And it kind of feels that way with Charlie Jones, but he's been in the building for quite some time now. And he feels, you know, I think, you know, in his mind, whatever the Bengals need from him, he's happy to go out there and do, you know, I talked to him, you know, at OTAs, and he wants to go out and be the best returners in the NFL. And he's shown that he's kind of a better version of Alex Erickson. I don't think that's really all that controversial. Mm-hmm. You know, in the return game, I feel like he's better. I feel like Erickson gave you more in the receiving game, which also shows you how long I've been here that I can go back and call on Alex Erickson's name. But I feel like that's kind of where he sits. And Myers has made a ton of plays in camp. You know, Mitch Tinsley's a guy we haven't talked a ton about, but he kind of earned his stripes last year. Pardon the phrase there. But I think that is – if Myers shows you a ton, if Tinsley shows you a good amount, where does that leave some of the other guys on that roster? I agree. I think that, you know, Jones is somebody that I'm keeping a close eye on because – had it not been that they're evaluating the returners, I don't think it'd be much of a conversation. But there's really no reason to evaluate the returners unless you are thinking about, you know, maybe that calculus with Jones and Myers.
2: You mentioned Landon Robinson. We've talked a lot about Kobe Young, Takario Davis, Cassius Howell. Not going to see Connor Liu, but which rookie or rookies do you think stand to gain the most potentially tonight?
1: You know, it's going to depend on how much they play Howell and Takario Davis. You know, Zach Taylor mentioned that they might be managing some things, so they may not play as much. So if they do suit up, you know, seeing how many snaps they get will be fascinating. But by and large, I think, you know, we just, you know, had an assignment for ESPN.com that'll run here in a little bit. But your top performer in camp, for me, it has to be Cassius Howell. I mean, you've been out there every day. I mean, he has been so disruptive against basically anybody you've put him against. You know, and has earned those first team reps. I think that pick so far looks like a home run for the Bengals. When you look at how much he can win with speed off the edge, you know, he's shown some power at times, but really that speed has been better than advertised. And for how disruptive he's been, has been really impressive. You see why he led the SEC in sacks last year. And it is fascinating because the Bengals drafted a guy who has been very productive, which is something they haven't really done in previous years when it comes to edge rushers. And you're seeing that production immediately manifest itself. And so I know they're really high on Takario Davis as well. You talk to guys inside the building, that's someone who they believe can maybe be a starting outside corner for them moving forward. But Howell has been really, really impressive. And if he goes out there and plays well again tonight, if he does get on the field, I think it only solidifies what he's shown.
2: I was expecting the speed, but I've been impressed by just how much of it. And then I didn't expect as much of the power. And he's shown that aspect as well, which I think is a devastating combination for a lot of offensive linemen.
1: No, I completely agree. And this defensive line, I think, has been a big position of strength for the Bengals, which is what they wanted. You know, they wanted to go out and really beef up that defensive line. I'm curious what that says about the offensive line.
2: Right.
1: You know, so I want to see what that looks like in the joint practice. You know, the offensive line, I did go over there recently and talk to the guys to see how their camp was going. Cause, you know, if we're being honest, the defensive line has won their fair share of those battles, but they feel like they've done a good job. You know, I think that they feel like they're in a good spot moving forward, but I think that joint practice will tell us a lot about where this offense sits. And, you know, the other thing that hasn't really been discussed a ton is the effectiveness of the under center pass game. And I just don't know what, you know, I'm curious. Dan Pitcher, you know, point blank said, we've got some explosive runs out of that, but the passing game, especially in early downs, I think they're still trying to figure that out, you know, and some of the interceptions that Burrow's thrown, I don't know if I remember a camp where Burrow has thrown as many interceptions as he has this year. And you know, you look at, and you correct me if I'm wrong, it's because, you know, it's why it's great having you here, because you have another set of eyes that can maybe confirm some of that stuff. But, you know, I don't know if I've remembered a camp where you've seen as many interceptions, and they're obviously trying out a lot of things that they normally wouldn't. But, you know, the interception he had, you know, where Jordan Battle had that easy pick in the red zone the other day when they were indoors, you know, that seemed like atypical, and it may just be them trying to feel some things out. Maybe hasn't been in the profile. But, you know, you wonder how long or what exactly that shotgun mix will look like moving forward for them. You know, I think that's going to be fascinating as they go through the

0: next few weeks before week one.
1: I thought Joe Burrow speaking early in camp about just how uncomfortable their D-line is making the pocket. I don't think Joe Burrow has been very comfortable in camp, and I think that's because of Dexter Lawrence and Jonathan. Like, we talked to Jonathan Allen one day after camp, and he said he learned very quickly under Nick Saban in Alabama that it ain't just about sacking the quarterback, that you can disrupt a quarterback. It's about pressure up the middle, and their size, I think, has given Joe Burrow some fits at training camp. That's a good thing going into the season, but that brought me to Dexter Lawrence, Ben. I said the first day of training camp, Dexter Lawrence is a massive addition, but I don't think you'll see the massive effect of Dexter Lawrence until the regular season, because I just assume they're not tackling. You won't get to see his impact. I feel like every day I've noticed the Dexter Lawrence impact, almost as if he's been better than advertised going into camp.
0: I agree. And you look at it, and I think Jonathan Allen will be probably one of the more, I feel like he doesn't get discussed enough as well. Yeah. I think that was a really big addition for them to go out and get a guy like Allen, who's been in the league a long time, somebody I've been impressed with ever since he was at Alabama. And I feel like he's been a very consistent defensive lineman. I agree. I think that combination is going to be really big. If you can get both of those guys on the field at the same time, you know, going upfield, and especially when BJ Hill comes back, because I think one of the underrated things that Hill does is he's able to be in two gaps and really give guys one-on-ones. And I think that's probably the goal, is that if you can get BJ Hill out there and if you can have him occupy two guys and give Dexter Lawrence a one-on-one, that's really going to be the best case scenario. And if Lawrence can go out and win the one-on-ones, which is why they brought him to Cincinnati, you're going to get your most bang for your buck. And, you know, again, it is so hard. I don't want to give effusive praise, you know, when we really haven't seen a ton. Everybody has looked good, but I think that joint practice will tell us a lot. I think tonight will tell us a good amount, and then we'll see kind of where things stand, because, you know, is it one of these things that's always so tough in training camp? Is it one side of the ball really looking good, or is it the other side of the ball maybe not as good as we thought? And I think that will start to, you know, manifest itself as we get deeper into camp, as they see different folks. And, you know, over time, we'll get a better sense. But I agree with you. I think the defensive line has looked good. And, you know, quite frankly, though, Joe Burrow is going to face some good defensive lines this year. You know, he's going to face some good defensive tackles. So, you know, I think you would like all this stuff to get sorted out. I think it's still very early. You never want to overreact to anything you see in camp. And Burrow typically does start slowly. Like, I don't think 0-2 is off the table for them to start the year. And if they do, I don't think it's that big of a deal. But, you know, I think this is kind of the rhythms that we've come to expect from the Bengals so far in training camp.
2: Before we let you go, you talked about Tecario Davis, the man they call Bobo. We know about Josh Newton, goes by Fig. Ben, do you have a favorite nickname for a Bengal on the roster?
0: Oh, I think Bobo's kind of fun. That's a good one. There's not a lot of like real nicknames anymore. I feel like we've gotten away from, there was that era, like, I guess like the A-Rod era, where you just like shorten guys' initials and that was their nickname. I'm like, we've gotten away from that now, which is nice. So I think Fig Newton probably has to be the best one.
2: Okay. Yeah.
0: That's the best play on words. And he's actually had a good camp as well. So that corner room, very deep, but give me Fig. Fig is awesome.
1: Last I have for you. Does Joe Flacco need to play in the preseason?
0: No.
1: Yeah, I agree. And I don't think he wants to either. Joe does. Flacco's like, nah, I'm good.
2: Yeah.
0: Correct. I think Josh Johnson actually wants to play as much as possible. I talked to him the other day. He's like, give me every rep humanly under the sun. Flacco, I think that the only thing you can do is up his trade value, if you're being honest. So, I think it is interesting that the Bengals have two guys who basically do a lot of the same stuff in Flacco and Johnson. It's very atypical for them to have a QB3 with this much overlap that I can recall. So, you know, we'll see how those guys look. But I'm excited. You know, I'm just ready to see them play other people after watching them play each other for the last 2 weeks.
1: We appreciate your time, especially on game day. I know game days are always hectic. How can listeners keep up with everything you got going on with your extensive coverage of the Bengals?
0: Hey, Tony, it's always a pleasure to come on 1530 and chop it up with y'all. I feel like I haven't talked to you like in general. I know.
1: Well, my camp coverage now, it limits me. Like, that was one of the greatest things about the call-ins. I just got to roam around camp and talk to you guys. Now I got to talk the whole camp. I don't get to see anybody.
0: Hey, listen, that's what happens. Heavy is the head that wears the crown.
1: Yeah, you're right.
0: That's all it is.
1: You're right.
0: But ESPN.com, on Instagram at bbaby41. I think those are the best bets. We're going to do a live chat on Threads tonight. I'm really excited for that, a new feature there. So all the updates I normally would give in a game, it'll be kind of in a chat. So I'm excited. Hopefully that'll be a lot of fun, and we'll get to see what these Bengals look like against Detroit.
1: Let's go. Ben, thank you so much for your time, man. We'll see you tonight. Thanks again.
0: Ben. Yeah, thanks, y'all.
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0: The Thursday game day edition. Not the only game happening tonight. It's a game happening on the south side right now, Austin, and a game that the Reds lead 3-1 after one inning of play.
1: Solo homer by Sal Stewart.
0: Salutations.
1: And a two-run blast by Eugenio Suarez. That is now four big flies in the last five games.
0: Don't let him get hot.
1: For Gino. He's going to mess around and end up hitting 30 homers.
0: Yep. Don't let him get hot. They could just get Gino to hit 30 home runs, that's what they signed up for.
1: That's right.
0: Gosh. Unreal. All right, talk back.
1: That would be so, like, yep. Sal hits 30, Ellie hits 30, Gino hits 30, they win 76 games.
2: I ain't been able to sleep all night until I can get it off my chest. But who does Jaden Daniels think he is? Sending LSU a cease and desist letter. Who do you think you are, guy? Just because you won the Heisman, you're the worst Heisman Trophy winner in the history of the sport. You've never won anything in your whole life, and you're going to send them a cease and desist letter and rather use your name, image, and likeness? It's just another example of a typical athlete who thinks their value is worth more than what it is, when the institution is the one that made them. They didn't make the institution.
0: You know, John made a great point. Like, the preseason is underway. You're worried about this now?
1: That's why I don't think, like, it's coming
0: optically,
1: from...
0: Optically, it's just terrible.
1: That's why I don't think it's coming from Jaden Daniels. I don't think he has anything to do with this.
0: Yeah.
3: Hey, guys, it's Mike from L.A., Lower Avondale, and congrats, Tone. Got to give you the flowers. Would have loved to have you in the Rams booth, but the Bengals booth's good, too. Things I'm looking forward to watching tonight. I want to see Joe Burrow take a page out of Matt Stafford's MVP book and run under center better. I want to see Sexy Dexy looking like Aaron Donald and have those linebackers play behind him. The offensive line, I want to see OBJ looking like Whitworth in the Super Bowl, and I want to see Colby Young looking like a late-round steal like Puka.
0: Gosh, well Puka. Done. I love that he's from Lower Avondale, LA.
4: Yeah, Audi, this is Tony's good friend, brother.
1: Hey, brother.
4: I'd like to say congratulations, Tony, to your promotion to the Bengals.
1: Oh, thanks, brother.
4: I knew from the moment I heard you on, when you was with Mo on the radio, I said, that boy's a natural. He's going to go far. He just got it all. And that's why I call him my good friend, because when he talks to us, he feels like a friend talking to us. So congratulations, Tony. You're a good friend, brother.
0: Thank you, brother.
1: That might be the most meaningful that you've gotten so far.
0: Yep. Brother.
5: Hello again. This is the jellyfish that stung Joe Daneman on the left butt cheek.
0: Gosh.
5: I did what I had to do. Listen, if someone came into your home acting the fool, you would defend yourself, right?
1: Yeah.
5: Well, this guy comes into the ocean and he's all like, splashing around. Yeah, no regrets. Okay, Cincinnati is known as the city of champions.
1: Right.
5: So rank them. Kelly Cup, Cincinnati Cyclones Championship, 2008-2010. Mm-hmm. FC Cincinnati Supporter Shield. Todd Frazier, Home Run Derby Champ.
1: Oh.
0: Well, Frazier will always be number one.
1: I agree.
0: Kelly Cup will be third.
1: Yes, that's correct.
6: Hey, Tony. Hey, who's Jimmy? Jimmy Clausen. Hey, let me tell you, man, I am not Ted. I don't know who this Ted guy is dishing on you yesterday, but flagrant foul, out of bounds. I'm calling Sophie Cunningham in on him. Take him out. I will make him pay. You know that. I'll make you pay. I'm thinking ladder match, come off the top rope, drop an elbow, figure four, choke out. Out.
0: I'll tell you what, that sounds exactly like something Jimmy Clausen would say if he were accused of being Ted.
1: Is Jimmy a violent person?
0: Can't say.
7: Hooday, fellas. Hey, I just wanted to mention something funny listening to the opening of the show. Was waiting in line at my place of employment's cafeteria getting some food.
0: Shout out to that place.
7: Friends. Had an earbud in listening to the show as I'm walking back to my office and hearing the guitar intro to Welcome to the Jungle. I almost, like, tripped. My knees buckled. No kidding. So happy.
0: Yeah, it feels good to hear that, man.
1: Yeah, brought him to his knees.
0: Yep.
8: Hey, Austin and Tony, this is Steve and Henry down here in Parkland, Florida. Just want to find out that we've got the Sexy Daxy, we've got the Icky Shuffle. Can you think of any other end zone dances or celebration dances named after players for any team besides the Bengals? Thanks.
1: Ooh.
0: Man.
1: Think of, like, the Bears had the Super Bowl shuffle.
0: Yeah. I don't know.
1: What was that dance Kelly Washington did? It was called Squirrel.
0: Yeah.
1: It wasn't named after him.
0: No. Man.
1: I don't know.
0: I'd have to like put some serious thought into that. Yeah,
1: that might have to be something that comes to us later.
0: Yeah.
9: You guys are absolutely right about being able to learn a lot from these preseason games. I mean, just look at last year, our very first preseason game against Philly. When we put out our starters and the Eagles put out their backups, and we watched in that first quarter the backup Eagle offense walk our starting
0: up and down the field like it was nothing.
9: People tried to say, oh, it's just the preseason or whatever, but I knew right then and there our defense was in trouble. Ended up being the worst defense in our history.
1: If I remember correctly, same thing happened in 24 in Atlanta where they just did whatever they wanted on the Bengals defense.
0: Hold up.
1: What?
0: Could you imagine tonight?
1: Oh no.
0: With Dexie and everyone else in there on the Bengals defense, if Luke Altmyer.
1: I was going to the depth chart too.
0: Luke Altmyer.
1: I was a big Altmyer guy when he was in college.
0: If he goes down the field,
1: him and Josh Dobbs, the Pastronaut,
0: and they score, could you imagine the conversation to ensue?
1: All I would say is I invite everyone to tune into the postgame show from 11:30.
0: Unreal.
10: Hey, Tony, how you doing?
11: Oh, man, I saw that. I saw that picture of Paul Skeens. For a second, I had to do a double take. I couldn't tell if that was David Wells or Kent Bottenfield.
0: Oh my
11: gosh. Man, come on, dude. How about you mixing the salad?
1: David Wells is
0: what
1: crazy.
0: A pull, man.
12: It's the Lord. Hey, Tony, congratulations on your newfound success. I wish you nothing but the best with all your new endeavors. By any chance, did you or did they mention a raise?
0: No.
12: Because you're going to be doing so much.
0: No.
12: And you know, with great power comes great responsibility.
0: That's a great question.
1: What a crazy thing to ask.
0: Yep, great point.
1: That should be between you and God.
0: Can't comment.
13: Tony, Audie, what up, boys? Audie, what do you mean? Prime Russell Westbrook was absolutely elite.
0: No.
13: To watch.
0: A guy just very, chased
13: very
0: stats, man.
13: Of prime Derrick Rose.
1: Oh, hell no.
13: Explosive.
0: Wow.
13: Played with heart all the time. Guy was electric, man.
0: In their prime.
1: Ugly jump shot.
0: In their prime, are you taking Westbrook or Rose?
1: I'm taking Derrick Rose.
0: Yeah.
1: And I'm not even thinking about it. Now, I do agree that there was a level of explosiveness to both of them.
0: I mean, when Russell Westbrook attacked the rim.
1: Yeah.
0: But, like, I just didn't like... Like, you'd see, like, the big men let the ball bounce on rebound so he can get them. Like, that stuff drove me nuts.
14: It almost seems too bad the Commanders game is up this way this year. We could have the white out with everybody with the white LSU number 5 jerseys with their own names on the back. I think that'd be pretty funny.
0: Fantastic idea. Fantastic idea.
1: The Commanders go to New Orleans this year?
15: Tony, congratulations. Can't wait to hear you.
0: Well, you can hear me each day here.
15: This is Mark calling from Fluvanna, Virginia. I started listening to you guys probably about 10 months ago when all the stuff was hitting the fan. Now I'm one of your biggest fans. Hopefully, if I ever get to meet you, you won't big time me now since I'm just a lowly AM radio listener.
1: AM radio listener.
0: I hope you come say hi anytime.
1: Is Flavanna, is that anywhere near Abingdon?
0: You're talking geography to me, no chance.
1: I'm looking it up here. This ain't even close.
0: No.
1: Not even close.
0: No.
1: That's probably not too far from Jeff. I mean, hell, Flavanna, that's over there by Monticello.
0: Oh,
1: that's where,
0: Monticello.
1: Your boy Tommy.
0: I've heard that.
1: Tommy Jefferson. Did some bad stuff up there.
16: Hello, darkness, my old friend. Preseason's here again.
0: Yeah.
16: And the Reds just can't keep winning.
0: Yeah.
16: Ah, screw it.
0: Oh, no.
16: As much as I love football, I just can't get into preseason. I don't know. This is lost Red season. Hunter Green's a joke. I don't know.
1: You think Marcus?
0: Hey, Reds are winning today, Marcus.
1: You think Marcus listening to us right now or the Reds?
0: Nah, Reds.
1: Yeah,
0: Reds.
10: Hey, Tony.
11: Oh, man, I hate to double dip, but I'd be remiss if I didn't congratulate you on you doing the bangle thing and all that stuff. It just goes to show that the Bengals, they still don't have a clue, man. They're really dorking it up. But congratulations. I love you.
0: I hope you and your mom are able to get together tonight and listen to the game.
1: Yeah.
0: By the way,
17: Tony,
0: buddy of mine just texted me.
1: Yeah.
0: And I should preface this that he's a Steeler and Pirate fan, and it's not Bob Mangine.
1: Okay.
0: But he simply said, Russell greater than Rose.
1: Well, it's funny because I got a text as well from someone who is neither a fan of he's not a fan of either.
0: Sure.
1: And he said that Rose doesn't sniff Westbrook's jockstrap.
0: Really?
1: And these people are wrong.
0: Wow. Now, longevity, he played 18 years.
1: Absolutely.
0: But I want to know peak Westbrook, peak Rose.
1: How many MVPs does Russell Westbrook have?
0: He's won them.
1: I know. I'm asking.
0: I'll have to look it up.
1: Has he?
0: I think he has.
1: I don't think he has. Look it up.
0: I am.
1: Who can do it faster?
0: Russell Westbrook won the MVP in 2016 and 2017 after going...
1: The 2016-17 season.
0: Yeah.
1: Another two-time MVP.
0: He averaged 31.6 points, 10.7 rebounds, and 10.4 assists per game. 9-time All-Star, All-NBA selection, 2-time scoring champ, all-time leader in triple-doubles. If you had to start one player...
1: all-time leader in triple-doubles.
0: If you had to start one player in their prime in a game you had to win, you starting Russell Westbrook or Derrick Rose?
1: Derrick Rose.
0: Maybe this is a bigger thing than we thought.
1: I mean, longevity-wise, he played almost twice as many games as Derrick Rose.
0: Sure.
1: Taryn Bland is walking in the studio right now. He watches more NBA than probably both of us. Taryn, can you answer this question? In their prime, you have to win a game. Russell Westbrook or Derrick Rose? Derrick Rose, he says.
0: He didn't even hesitate.
1: He didn't hesitate. So,
0: Taryn's a ball knower.
1: Taryn has...
0: He's not a ball player, but he's a ball knower.
1: He's the mediator in this, and we side with Taryn. There will be no more discussion.
17: Tony.
0: What up, Garth?
17: Snackhead. This is Garth Brooks.
0: Yeah.
17: Tony, congratulations.
0: Thanks, Garth.
17: I can't imagine how awesome that would be to work with Lapham and the Hall of Famer Dan Horde.
0: So good.
17: Enjoy your time, man. Have a good day.
0: Thank you.
1: You know what I was thinking about? Like, there's a lot of accolades in that booth. Lap, obviously, being in the Ring of Honor.
0: Yes.
1: Dan is in the UC Hall of Fame.
0: Yes.
1: You were in the UC Hall of Fame.
0: I were or I was?
1: You are.
0: Okay.
1: I were. And our guy, Wayne Box Miller, just went into the Cincinnati, was it the Radio Hall of Fame?
0: Incredible.
1: Radio Hall of Fame with WCIN from the Champagne, what was it, the Midnight Happy Hour with Champagne Wayne.
0: We're bringing that back tonight.
1: I mean, come on. And then you got Dave Abbott in the booth with you, who is as accomplished as there's ever been an engineer in the history of this business. And, of course, Dave Yiddy Armbrust.
0: Unbelievable.
1: Who, I mean, we stand
0: gonna
1: on
0: to
1: the...
0: they're going to have to expand the booth.
1: We stand on the shoulders of giants.
18: Mm. Congrats, Tony. I have a question about, hopefully, I'm hoping tonight we get the plays in on time. And can you tell me why the Bengals offense is so wordy? When I've seen quarterback, Flacco said it's the wordiest they've ever seen. And what's the reasoning why it would be so wordy?
0: It's just how some offenses are.
18: The cause of why we call timeouts and can't get the play in.
0: It's how some offenses are based on formation, play design, motion, protections.
1: Sean Payton's offense is like that.
0: Yeah, and I do agree, though. One of the things I think should be emphasized is how quick and how efficient the play call can come in to give the quarterback more time at the line. I do think that's a thing.
19: Tony Austin, George Valley. Hey, Tony, just want to say congratulations on the new gig.
0: Thanks, George.
19: I don't listen to the Bengals on the radio much, but I will be tonight.
1: Drive
19: to the lake, listen to it on the way to the lake. You guys have a good evening.
1: George is heading to the lake, too. What are you going to do at the lake, George? I know you ain't going to be on no boat.
20: I got a hypothetical for you guys. So you're in line to watch Novak Djokovic practice, the greatest tennis player of all time. Your kid, probably 8, 9 years old, has to go to the bathroom. Do you get up with your kid, lose your spot, and go show them where the bathroom is, or do you trust the usher to go take your kid to the bathroom or point them where it's at because it's the greatest tennis player of all time? I mean, you're not doing that for a scrub, but for Novak Djokovic, do you trust the usher with your child? Probably more of a Tony Pike question. I'll hang up and listen.
0: I can't. By the way, I saw our guy Liam was first in line today at the time at the Cincy Open.
1: I saw that.
0: First in line. Now, here's the thing. Like, there's been instances before where we've been in line or are doing something, and Wilder or Wesley would be like, we got to go to the bathroom. And it drives me nuts because I'm like, we just had so much time to do that.
1: Right.
0: And now that we're up or it's our turn or we're here, you got to do that. It's frustrating, but you got to take them.
1: Yeah, I say I'm not a parent, nor have I ever really been in charge of children, but I ain't leaving them with no strangers.
0: Nah. Even though I think ushers are great.
2: If you listen closely, you'll know where I'm at. Come on, everybody knows that home.
1: The bridge.
2: I'm literally crossing the bridge and looking at the stadium right now. The
1: Roebling Bridge.
2: Who else is getting pumped up? Huh? Let them hear us all the way across the city, all together now, one time, all at once. You in the studio, everybody listening. Come on, baby. One, two, three.
1: Hootie! Yeah.
21: Oh, can't wait for the game tonight.
0: Yep.
21: Good stuff, man. Tony, a big congratulations.
0: Thank you.
21: That's awesome. I mean, working with Dave Lapham, Dan Horde, doing the Monday with Lance. You're going to have to tell Dave Lapham I'm a giant fan of his. Congratulations.
0: Thank you.
1: You're going to get loud talkback guy in the booth.
0: Yep. My first order of business tonight.
22: As bad of a Tony Pike impression as you're going to hear. Thanks, Lap. Thanks, Dan. Go Cincinnati Bengals. I said it. Bengals. B-A-N. I'm from Reading. I don't know how to spell. Hootie.
0: Now, I feel like I've been better.
1: I think you've been working on it.
0: Yes. It has been something I've worked on.
1: Bengals.
0: Bengals.
1: It's better than Bengals.
0: Bengals.
23: 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Listen, congrats on the new gigs. Yous are going to need wheelbarrows to bring all that cash home yous are going to be making. Anyway, football season's here. I'm pumped. This year just feels different. I get excited every year. I'm an optimist. But this year just feels different. And finally, just to let you know, I've been listening. The other day I was brushing my teeth. It was at the end of the tube. I put the toothpaste right in my mouth from the tube, and it worked. Hootie!
1: The Bryce Harper.
0: Yep.
1: Okay.
0: Insanity.
1: All right.
0: Insanity.
1: We have several more that I wish we could get to, but we simply do not have time. I'm sorry.
0: Take a break. One or two segments on the other side.
1: We're going to do a touch and go.
0: Yep.
1: And then another segment. So
0: here we
1: go.
0: That comes up next. 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
0: That's right, killing some time. 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One more, get us back on the clock. 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Phone lines back open, 513-749-1530. We're here till 3 o'clock on the home of the Bengals. 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
32: It's been a nice brief break from downpours and storms, but that won't last for long. Chances for rain will start to sneak back in this evening into the overnight hours. Expect widespread showers and downpours with the chance for flooding to become an issue again as we move throughout our entire Friday. That's your 9 First Warning Forecast. I'm meteorologist Cameron Harden.
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0: 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The news of the day, Austin, Hunter Green is expected to miss 12 to 18 months after undergoing his second Tommy John surgery on Wednesday. It was kind of a wait and see when they opened him up and went in there. He needed the Tommy John, so do not expect Hunter Green to pitch for the Reds, obviously, this year and not into 2027 as well. Also, Brandon Williamson did allow two hits and one walk while striking out two over two innings in a rehab start this week for AAA Louisville.
19: I saw this post from Charlie in reference to Hunter Green going under having undergone his second Tommy John surgery. He said that Shane McClanahan and Jacob DeGrom are other examples of pitchers who had Tommy John surgeries as teenagers and then needed a second Tommy John during their big league careers, like Hunter Green now. He said McClanahan has a 3.09 ERA in 20 starts this year with the Rays. DeGrom returned last year and posted a 2.97 ERA in 30 starts in 2025 and has a 3.87 ERA in 22 starts this season. He also noted that Shohei Ohtani has also had two Tommy John surgeries. So that's obviously a little bit of hope there for Hunter Green to still be able to come back and be really good. I don't know that anybody is expecting him not to. He's still really young. But tempers flaring in Chicago today. Hopefully, thankfully, we don't need to include Sal Stewart on this injury report after he was just hit in the helmet by the starting pitcher for the White Sox, who has since been ejected. He threw up by Stewart's head and then on another pitch knocked his helmet off.
0: Oh, yeah.
19: Sal Stewart had some choice words for him.
0: As did Eugenio Suarez.
19: As did Eugenio Suarez.
0: No.
19: Benches have cleared, so on and so forth. So
0: we'll get you up to speed on the Reds.
19: Eric Fetty has come in to finish Fetty the Wop. Inning for the White Sox.
0: We'll talk more about that to kick off the hour. More on Fetty the Bengals and some QB traits from Dan Orlovsky on a list that I don't necessarily agree with. All of that's ahead on the third and final hour of Cincy 360 on the home of the Bengals, ESPN 1530 Cincinnati Sports Station.
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19: I have a question for
0: 513-513-CASH. What do you got?
19: You getting nervous yet?
0: I am a little nervous.
19: Are you?
0: I am.
19: You've been on the radio for thousands of hours of your life.
0: Yep.
19: What makes this any different? You've played in the NFL.
0: I'm not as nervous about reacting to what I see, but just fitting into something.
19: Already really good.
0: Already so good. Like, that's tough.
19: It'll take it easy on you.
0: I mean,
19: it'll be all right.
0: Lap's done it since 86. That's when I was born.
19: I wonder, have there ever been like other second analysts over the years?
0: I know there are teams, there are other teams across sports that do like a three-man broadcasting booth.
19: Yeah.
0: I'm going to have to study more of that. By the way, the scenes unfolding in Chicago, as we mentioned at the top of or at the bottom of the hour there, Sal Stewart in the same at bat gets a pitch thrown over his head And it looked, Austin, on the replay, like the pitcher apologized to Sal.
19: Yeah, Sal looked at him
0: and comes back
19: like,
0: and hits him in the head.
19: Sal looked at him like, dude, what was that? And the guy was like, my bad.
0: Yeah.
19: And Sal was like, okay, cool. And then right back up there.
0: Yeah. The Reds do have runners on first and third. They now trail in that game. A once 3-0 lead is now a 4-3 deficit. But they do got runners on the corners with only just one out. Still early in that game in Chicago. We have updated the Hunter Green injury. No, I wouldn't expect to see Hunter Green in 2027. Has there been any update, Austin, as to like these two sides, the owners and the players?
19: I think there was another proposal either yesterday or today in which the owners proposed a $245 million salary cap to go along with a $171 or $172 million salary floor.
0: Okay.
19: I don't... That's not going to... So I'm gonna say, cut it.
0: That ain't gonna happen.
19: Yeah, I don't know that there are any.
0: It doesn't feel like the sides are close.
19: I don't know that they're any closer now than they were at the very beginning.
0: That doesn't bode well for baseball for the rest of this year. And what the Reds are still playing for? How much do you watch now, Andrew Abbott, who's a guy who's down the stretch in recent years has fatigued down the stretch and has not looked like himself through two innings today as well. Do you worry about that?
19: No, I don't really worry about any of it, to be honest.
0: Yeah.
19: Like, I'm interested in the Lodolo thing. Obviously, I'm cool with shutting down Chase Burns because we've just talked about the Hunter Green situation. I would like to see something from Rhett Lauder. Yeah. Just to kind of, you know, dude that's really just hasn't pitched enough and has had some strange injuries, and I thought he's pitched better, but still not great as of late. And then the guy you mentioned earlier in the injury report is Brandon Williamson. It's like, well, what's he going to end up being? And is he going to get some opportunities over the next month to pitch in the big leagues and see what his progression has been like? And this was a good dude that was going to compete for a spot in training camp or spring training last year. This past season, and obviously has been derailed by injuries.
0: Did you see the stat last night that Lance put together? Because I thought this, and I know many others have, when you watch an opposing pitcher just mow down the Reds, the question was posed by a listener for Lance of how many times have the Reds been an opposing pitcher's high strikeout game of the season?
19: I did see this, yeah.
0: The Reds are second behind the Angels. In all of baseball, there has been now 17 instances where opposing pitchers facing the Reds have reached their season high in strikeouts. Andre Pallante, Bailey Ober, Brandon Sproat, Brandon Woodruff, Cam Schlittler, Carmen Ladinsky, Edward Cabrera, Garrett Crochet, Gavin Williams, Jacob Lopez, Jose Siriano, Kyle Leahy, Nick Martinez, who I think Nick Martinez just did a complete game the other night. He's still phenomenal.
19: Doesn't surprise me.
0: Steven Kolek, Zach Wheeler, last night Luis Castillo, which goes to show, like, yes, they are that bad at hitting. They are like they are that bad at hitting. They went into play today, Austin, with a team batting average of .227. That's worst in all of baseball. Over the last 10 games, they are a league worst .186. Chris Valleca, how's his job security?
19: Probably totally fine.
0: Yep,
19: you're right. They've had a ton of hitting coaches over the years. It's the fact that the dude named Nick Kroll can't get good players.
0: Nick, that guy again.
19: That's the big issue.
0: That guy again.
19: Yeah,
0: Nick.
19: Let's not get lost here. Just because the trade deadline's come and gone.
0: It's easy to sometimes get lost in the sauce a little bit.
19: The players deserve blame. They absolutely do. But at the same time, when you've gone on and on and you've been this futile for so long, maybe look elsewhere than just a bunch of bad players.
0: Yeah.
19: What if it's just, you know.
0: The stat I was looking, Nick Martinez pitched Tuesday for the Rays. He threw 9 innings of, did give up 4 on runs, but the Rays were rolling. He threw 101 pitches, Austin, while giving up 8 hits and 4 on runs and still just finished at 101. Pitch efficiency. Nick Martinez on the year for Tampa, 12-3 with a 2.74 ERA. And I want to say that he has either pitched the most or very, very close to the most innings in all of baseball. Nick Martinez. Getting it done at a very high level. So good for him. Good for former Cincinnati Red Nick Martinez. Anything else from the Reds or Major League Baseball before we switch our gears back to the National Football League and the task at hand tonight with the Bengals?
19: I don't think so, other than, you know, just the fall off of Cal Raleigh. Remember when Big Dumper was supposed to be the next big thing in Major League Baseball? Hasn't really been the case. I saw that he has, like, if I'm not, he had like 60 homers last year. And I think he only has like 50 hits this year.
0: That's crazy.
19: Which is pretty ridiculous when you consider him, and just he's just been horrible.
0: Freddie Freeman took a scary fall into the dugout.
19: Saw that, yeah. Last year, Cal Raleigh had 147 hits, 60 of which were homers. Mm. This year, he has 51 hits, 12 homers,
0: man,
19: in 88 games.
0: Incredible. Also for the Cubs, Alex Bregman had his first career three-home run night.
19: Who?
0: Listen to this. Alex Bregman is hitting .388 with six homers, 17 RBIs in 16 games since July 27th. That ain't bad.
19: Seems like he found something.
0: That ain't bad.
19: Among the teams that are, you know, playing for the postseason, who are you rooting for? Who do you think you'll be rooting for if we get to the postseason? Or when we get to the postseason?
0: I was going to say if. That's morbid.
19: These players could walk out at any time.
0: You know, the Cubs, Austin, have very, very quietly made this NL Central race just a three-game race. Mm-hmm. They've won 8 out of 10. That's something to keep an eye on.
19: I would love to see the Cubs beat the Brewers in the division, for sure. I don't dislike the Cubs as much as I used to.
0: I wouldn't. You know what? I don't have a problem with the Braves. I wouldn't mind seeing the Braves do well.
19: You know, that's the team I'm going to be picking. In the American League, I don't really care for any of them.
0: I mean, is it all the AL East?
19: What do you mean?
0: Like, the White Sox lead the Central. I don't think they have staying power. I don't really know about the Astros.
19: I don't know. If the White Sox get Luis Castillo, who pitched the other night, they'll have a chance.
0: That's also true.
19: But if they get that

0: more football. Let's talk some quarterback traits that Dan Orlovsky shared today. 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

0: 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Now, I do have to throw this in there, Austin, because we get each and every morning a printout that's here in the studio when I come in from our friends with WCPO9 and their first warning forecast.
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0: Storms and flooding rain.
1: Are you serious again?
0: Listen, storms and flooding rain return after 5 p.m. Expect multiple rounds of heavy rain and thunderstorms for the rest of the night. Saturated soils mean we could see another 1 to 3 inches of rainfall.
1: Does it say what time that was printed off? Are you sure that's not yesterday's?
0: No, this was printed off at 5 a.m. this morning.
1: Okay. Well, I'm on this WCPO website.
0: Yeah.
1: And it says 15% chance and cloudy at 5.
0: Okay.
1: 8% chance and cloudy at 6. 6% chance and mostly cloudy at 7.
0: That's when we need it.
1: 10% chance and cloudy at 8. And then 24% chance and cloudy at 9.
0: Okay.
1: And then after 10 p.m., scattered thunderstorms and a 50%+ chance.
0: Now, I'm not worried about that late. I'm worried about that heavy rainfall tonight. And based on the luck we've had in recent broadcast, it would not surprise me. But hopefully we could stay dry tonight as well.
1: Preseason game, both teams be like, screw this.
0: Yeah, we're good.
1: Going, we're going home.
0: We're good. Just imagine just having to fill multiple hours with nothing going on.
1: Yeah, that's really why they brought you in.
0: Oh, my God.
1: Yeah, we need somebody to talk during these preseason
0: rain delay. Today.
1: Doesn't it feel like there has been more rain this summer?
0: I feel like this week.
1: I don't know if there's data behind this. We might have to ask Jennifer Ketchmark from the Mo Edgar Show.
0: That's right.
1: If this is true, it feels like we have gotten so much more rain, like May through now, than I can ever remember. Yeah.
0: Agreed. Let me go through some of these quarterback traits, if you'd allow me.
1: Okay.
0: Dan Orlovsky each year obviously talks a lot about quarterbacks. He does so daily on NFL Live during the football season, and there's always debates when it comes to quarterback, but what Dan Orlovsky does is he breaks quarterback traits down into different categories: arm strength, ball placement, mechanics, decision-making, pocket presence, second reaction, and rushing ability. The first one is arm strength. And this is not one I'm surprised on. I've never thought Joe Burrow has the strongest arm in the NFL. He has Joe Burrow listed as the 8th strongest arm in the NFL.
1: Okay.
0: Behind Josh Allen, Justin Herbert, Caleb Williams, Matthew Stafford, Patrick Mahomes, Baker Mayfield, and Drake May.
1: Okay.
0: Ball placement.
1: Drake May?
0: Yeah.
1: Oh.
0: You're going to see a lot of Drake May here, which is going to lead to a whole different conversation.
1: Okay.
0: Ball placement. This is where I think Joe Burrow stands out as one of his elite categories.
1: If he's not number one on this list is, I think it's kind of dumb.
0: Matthew Stafford is 1.
1: Oh, my gosh.
0: Drake May is 2. Sam Darnold is 3. Joe Burrow is 4.
1: Okay. Maybe this is because Joe got hurt last year.
0: Joe Burrow is number 4. Joe Burrow is the best placer of the ball in the NFL.
1: Now, I just pulled this up because I didn't believe you. He says accuracy and ball placement aren't the same thing.
0: Okay.
1: He says accuracy means putting the ball on the receiver so he can make a play. Ball placement means putting the ball on the receiver in the perfect spot so he can make the play, and no one else can.
0: I think Joe Burrow does that.
1: I do, too. I also don't know that there's a difference between what he just said.
0: Yeah. Like, you pretty much just read what I thought to be the same two things.
1: This, to me, feels like ESPN said, hey, Dan, we need you to do a list.
0: Yeah.
1: And he was like, okay.
0: And we need you to put Drake May in there a lot.
1: I also saw somebody say this the other day. I don't know if I agree with this. But they were basically suggesting that NFL media has spent the entire offseason trying to tell us how great Matthew Stafford is.
0: Mm.
1: More than in years past. Do you agree with this premise?
0: I feel like we've heard a lot about him from a guy who almost sounded like he was going to retire last year before the year.
1: This guy says NFL media has tried extra hard this offseason to manufacture Josh Allen into the face of the league and Matthew Stafford into some all-time pantheon great level starting quarterback legend, and neither are really sticking the landing.
0: Yeah. I don't know. I mean, he's, you want to talk about Stafford, he's number one on mechanics still. He's got Joe Burrow number two on mechanics.
1: I'm fine with mechanics on Stafford.
0: Sure.
1: I do think, I don't know if he's number one, but okay.
0: Other traits here. Decision making with the football.
1: Okay.
0: Josh Allen one. Matthew Stafford two.
1: Okay.
0: Jordan Love three. Drake okay. May four.
1: Oh my gosh.
0: Jaden Daniels five. Dak Prescott six. Lamar Jackson seven.
1: I kind of feel like we're wasting our time.
0: Joe Burrow eight.
1: Okay.
0: It says this. Top problem solver. Being a good decision maker means making the right choice when things are going to plan, but it also means making the only choice when things are falling apart. Finding the correct outlet, avoiding the mistakes, turnovers, and negative plays. How in the world is Joe Burrow eighth on that list? How?
1: None of this makes sense.
0: None of this. Pocket presence.
1: I used to really like Dan Orlovsky.
0: Pocket presence. Joe Burrow's number two.
1: Okay.
0: Drake May is number one. What do we like? Is it like now you just got to push Drake?
1: He went to the Super Bowl last year.
0: Got to push him. Okay. Pocket presence.
1: His pocket presence looked really good against Seattle in February.
0: Oh, yeah, it did.
1: Looked really good.
0: Second reaction ability. This is having a plan when the ball is snapped, but NFL defenses are pretty dang good at derailing things, so what happens when plan A doesn't work? Can the quarterback pull something out of thin air and make a positive play?
1: It's got to be Joe Burrow.
0: Austin, you could convince me that that is number one for Joe Burrow.
1: That, to me, translates to processing.
0: That is Joe Burrow to a T.
1: Okay.
0: Josh Allen, one. Caleb Williams, two.
1: Oh, my God.
0: Mahomes, three. Drake May, four. Sam Darnold, five. Bo Nix, six.
1: Oh, my gosh.
0: Brock Purdy, seven.
1: It doesn't stop.
0: Lamar Jackson, eight.
1: Okay.
0: Jaden Daniels, nine.
1: Uh-huh.
0: Baker Mayfield, 10.
1: Oh, boy.
0: Not even a top 10 quarterback, according to this, from Dan Orlovsky, about second reaction ability.
1: I'm going to blame all this on Joe being hurt last year. I'm going to say it was out of sight, out of mind, and because he didn't play enough games, people forgot. Let's start that narrative. People forgot about how good Joe Burrow is.
0: Yeah.
1: Let them remind him
0: okay.
1: this season.
0: Last one on this list was rushing ability. Joe Burrow was not on that as well.
1: No, he got a bad toe.
0: Drake May, three. Caleb Williams, four. Patrick Mahomes, seven.
1: This is really disappointing to you.
0: This is such a frustrating list because I hold Dan Orlovsky in such a high regard. And I feel like there is just a blatant disrespect of Joe Burrow in this. Blatant.
1: Disrespect, yeah. Yeah.
0: Maybe that's what we're going with. Maybe that's where we need to be. But like this QB tier list, QB traits.
1: Just like one last thing to piss everybody off before
0: yeah.
1: the games start.
0: Yeah. Like
1: maybe he was looking for this exact reaction.
0: I hope.
1: There's not a lot of Jordan Love on that list.
0: No, which I'm good with.
1: Okay. I don't know. I was going to say, how do you feel about Jordan Love?
0: Decision making, and to me, the second reaction. How many plays has Joe Burrow made based on his second reaction?
1: A lot. And maybe some of that is, you know, I can understand, like, okay, if you're worried about the toe, if you're worried about the mobility, okay, some of that is now zapped and he just gets rid of the ball. Okay, maybe.
0: Yeah.
1: But like at the same time, the processing and knowing something, okay, here's the look pre-snap, here's what happens when the ball is snapped, here's how I adjust. I think that's what we always say that's his superpower.
0: Yeah.
1: So to say that he wasn't even on the top 10 there?
0: No.
1: That I have a hard time fathoming.
0: But hold on, let me just do this one more time for the top 10 and second reaction. Josh Allen, Caleb Williams, Patrick Mahomes, Drake May, Sam Darnold, Bo Nix, Brock Purdy, Lamar Jackson, Jaden Daniels, and Baker Mayfield.
1: I mean, Caleb Williams in the playoffs last year, that's how the Bears got to where they
0: were. Yeah, but that's how Joe Burrow has lived for recent years.
1: For sure. I think Purdy is actually pretty good at that, too. Yeah, I don't know about those other cats,
0: yeah.
1: though. Are you all in on Bo Nix? Because I'm not.
0: No.
1: Okay.
0: No, I'm not. By the way, thanks to Alvin for listening. He let us know that it is the wettest June and July on record in over 20 years, and August is trending the same.
1: Okay. Thank you, Big Al.
0: There you go.
1: Was it the chipmunk or?
0: No, that would be Theodore.
1: Oh, okay.
0: We haven't heard from Theodore yet.
1: Thank you, Alvin.
0: We will be back.
1: Last 20 years. Do you want to get into any sort of like global warming discussion or climate change stuff?
0: We'll see if we have time when we get back.
1: Okay.
0: On ESPN 1530, Cincinnati Sports Station. 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

0: 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Real quick update, Reds now back in front. It's been a hectic almost four innings in Chicago right now, Austin. Reds took a 3-0 lead. White Sox scored the next four. Reds have since answered the Sal Stewart being hit in the head, and have now scored the last five, including a home run from Tyler Stevenson with two outs in the bottom of the fourth. Reds lead that 8-4. Good to see the Reds rally around Tyler, around Sal Stewart.
1: Game is also moving slow as molasses.
0: It's incredible.
1: It was a 1-10 start today, and they are still in the fourth inning, so yeah, almost an hour and a half.
0: Well, that's what happens and when you throw at someone's head.
1: Moving slowly. One other thing before we get to Mo Egger. Mo going to be joining us here in just a couple of minutes, but what about our old friend Marvin Lewis? Remember him?
0: Oh, I remember Marvin.
1: Well, Marvin has been making the rounds. He went on a podcast recently, and it's called Inside Football. It's Trey Wingo and a couple other people.
0: Sure.
1: It's called the Inside Football Show, and Marvin was asked about the 2026 Bengals. Here's what the former head coach had to say.
2: I happened to be there in Green Bay, Joe Flacco's first game as a starter, and, you know, that's the move last year they made to bring in a veteran quarterback when they felt like they still had a chance to salvage the season, you know, despite how the defense was playing after Joe Burrow went down. And, but, you know, once when they set their sights on something, that's the one thing they did. The trade they made for Dexter Lawrence on draft day was just huge. And he brings, you know, from what such leadership into the team, kind of the catalyst on defense they've been looking for, you know, to match Joe Burrow over on offense. And that's what everybody's talking about in that building. They started two young linebackers last year. Now they're in year two. They got to come through with them, and they got to come through and play better. They're good athletes, and they just got to understand how to play the game in the National Football League. But they really did bolster that defensive front.
0: Okay.
1: There you go.
0: There you go.
1: Marvin weighs in.
0: Look, I
1: kind of the same thing we talked about yesterday with, like, the messaging all being the same.
0: Yeah.
1: And, like, mirroring a figure on the defensive side that is just as big as a leader and as an impact player as Joe Burrow is on the offensive side.
0: Yeah.
1: And, I mean, you obviously have basically two and arguably three of those on offense. And to have that one guy that literally is the orb with which everything rotates around on defense – I hope we see Dexter Lawrence play like one snap, stuff the run, and go sit on the bench tonight
0: and move away.
1: But I still think that that really is going to have a profound impact, and especially on those linebackers, man.
0: I think it's also going to be something we'll do as the year goes on, and I think it's just natural to look at what Dexter Lawrence is doing and look at what could have been. You know, Francis Malinoa ended up being taken 10th overall. They're actually moving Malinoa from tackle to guard. He's going to be playing right guard.
1: Interesting.
0: He also got attention from trainers in a practice a couple days ago for the head and neck area. So I'm not saying that Marino is not playing well, but I don't think he's having the impact on Giants camp that Dexter Lawrence has had on this camp.
1: I think Caleb Downs has been turning some heads as expected in now, Cowboys camp.
0: It's been said that Caleb Downs is, quote, dominating his matchups against CeeDee Lamb.
1: Not surprised by that at all.
0: Versatile role that he has, and they do feel like he was a steal for draft day. So again, it's natural. We talked about this when, you know, the whole Chase or Sewell conversation was going out, and it turns out that both sides were right.
1: Yeah,
0: you know, Penei Sewell's a heck of a player. He's here tonight. Ja'Marr Chase is the best receiver in the NFL. No bad choice was made. The right choice was made by the Bengals. But you will be tied to those guys as your career goes on. That's just kind of natural as the progression happens. But always good to kind of revisit where things are at and where some of the other guys are at that were taken kind of around that area. I did see why am I completely blanking on the name of the defensive lineman from Miami that we talked about often?
1: Reuben Bain.
0: Reuben Bain, it feels like, has had a very good camp.
1: You know, I was watching some Buccaneers stuff yesterday, and Alex Anzalone had a nice interception in a joint practice that they did. Their defensive line looks pretty strong mm-hmm. so far to start the season. I mean, that's going to be a formidable foe for the Bengals in week number one.
0: Yeah.
1: And Anzalone, I think, is going to be like the chess piece for Todd Bowles' defense.
0: Yeah.
1: We'll obviously learn a little bit more about Tampa as the weeks go, but their defensive line's having a good camp.
0: I saw that, and I know another player in Kansas City that's turning heads, not named Cyrus Allen, Peter Woods.
1: Mm.
0: We spent a lot of time.
1: I forgot about him, yeah.
0: A lot of time talking about Peter Woods. And he, by all accounts, has had a great camp as well for the Kansas City Chiefs.
1: Really quickly, back to Tampa. Remember Vita Vea?
0: I do.
1: Still hasn't practiced.
0: Oh.
1: Still in the middle of this contract.
0: Yep. Hold your ground, Vita.
1: With Tampa.
0: Hold your ground.
1: Mike Garofalo of NFL Network said that his hold-in is continuing. This was from yesterday. They remain in communication, but there's no resolution in sight.
0: Oh.
1: He also referenced on his Twitter these pressure numbers. So the top five defensive linemen last year in pressures and sacks. Jeffrey Simmons had 109 pressures, 16 sacks.
0: Mm.
1: Vita Vea had 101, 11.5 sacks. Quinnen Williams, who just got a huge deal, 116 pressures, 8.5 sacks.
0: Yeah.
1: Jalen Carter, 94 pressures, 7.5 sacks. And Dexter Lawrence, 70 pressures, 9.5 sacks.
0: Okay.
1: Vita Vea quote tweeted Mike Garofalo's numbers with just the shrug emoji.
0: Yep. Big emoji season still.
1: Doesn't seem like Vita Vea is really happy in Tampa, but it does go to show D-line in Tampa having a good camp despite not having their biggest beast.
0: Can I share one of my favorite quotes from another player so far the preseason?
1: I would like it if you did.
0: You know, you mentioned Fernando Mendoza, the number one overall pick, going to get some reps in their preseason opener. He was asked about the difficulties of playing in Vegas and having to avoid things like the strip in Vegas. He said, quote, "It's like when you're a kid, you're trick-or-treating, and there's the haunted house. You're trying not to go over there."
1: I don't think, like, the Raiders facility is not even that close, right?
0: No.
1: Like, it's in Hendersonville, Nevada.
0: That's Fernando Mendoza's thought.
1: That's funny.
0: On the Vegas
1: strip. I saw one of the funniest videos I've ever seen on the internet the other day. It was job interviews for a haunted house.
0: Oh.
1: And it's this big open space, and it's people, like, running around like zombies.
0: Oh.
1: And trying to prove how scary they can be.
0: Yes.
1: One of the most hilarious and ridiculous videos on the internet.
0: Love it.
1: Look it up.
0: Love it.
1: I might apply.
0: A break. Quick hits. Mo Egger. Next. Home of the Bengals. Thanks to Rolling Homes as well on ESPN 1530, Cincinnati Sports Station.
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7: A quiet residential neighborhood erupts in chaos. Carmine Galante, the feared boss of the Bonanno crime family, lies dead, his cigar still clutched between his teeth.
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7: 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Discover how a group of young prosecutors took on the mafia, and with the help of law enforcement, brought down its most powerful figures. I'm Anasika Nicolazzi. 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
10: Really?
11: Hey there, I'm Jason Alexander, and this is my dear friend, Peter Tilden.
12: Hey, Jay. By the way, the script says best friend.
11: Yes, it does, Peter. 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
11: Mm-hmm, because we had two things in common. Number one, we like to argue about everything. Driving, food, music.
12: No, we don't. And number two, when things annoy us or they perplex us or just don't seem to make any sense, whether it's something in the news or in our personal lives, we go, really, no, really.
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12: 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Jerry Seinfeld wondered why they refused to make the stall door go all the way to the floor in a public bathroom, but he didn't get an answer. We did, by reaching out to an expert.
11: And talking dogs. Really? 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
12: 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How about that?
11: Really? No, really?
12: 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So we spoke to some of the biggest champions of the hot dog eats hot dog world of competitive eating to get the answer. And those are just a few of the things we'll explore on the Really Know Really podcast with Jason Alexander and Peter Tilden.
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15: What's going on, fellow sports fans? It's Andy West. Let's take a look back on this day in sports history, July 3rd. We'll start off in 1982. Martina Navratilova begins her streak of six straight titles at Wimbledon with a 6-1, 3-6, 6-2 victory over Chris Everett Lloyd. It's the third Wimbledon singles title for Navratilova, all against Everett Lloyd. Staying in Wimbledon today, in 2005, Roger Federer wins his third consecutive title by beating Andy Roddick. Federer is the third man since 1936 to win three straight Wimbledon crowns, joining seven-time champion Pete Sampras and five-time winner Bjorn Borg. And today in 2013, Tigers pitcher Max Scherzer worked into the seventh inning and got the win to become the first pitcher in 27 years to get off to a 13-0 start. He'd lose his first game a couple weeks later, but finished the season 21-3 and won the American League Cy Young Award.
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16: Was looking for Mo.
0: We got him. We have found him. It's time for Quick Hits on Cincy 360 on the home of the Bengals, ESPN 1530 Cincinnati Sports Station, which I believe is where Mo's broadcasting from today.
17: Getting the seat warm for you.
0: There we go.
17: Yeah, I walked in here.
0: In the back?
17: Yeah, I'm in the back. Yep. I walked in here because everybody's anticipating your arrival.
0: Sure. Right?
17: And then they see me. And the profound look of disappointment on people's faces because I think they believe I'm here because, like, we're a package deal or something.
0: Yeah.
17: It's like, wait a minute. No. You're here, too. No. I thought it'd be cool to do the show from the broadcast booth.
0: Cool.
17: And so here we are.
1: What's happening on the field right now?
17: Wayne Boxmiller he's in charge of escorting you to your broadcast location. He's told me.
0: Okay.
17: Yeah, not here. So he's telling me, I mean, they've got folks waiting for you, wondering where you are.
0: I understand.
17: Got a show. So,
0: yeah.
17: But yeah, we're in the booth, and I don't know what's going to happen with the weather, but it's nice to be somewhere that's not in the studio where I'm not worried about rain.
0: Yeah.
17: For now.
0: Now, in your travels from Kenwood to the booth, were you able to see the bench clearing activities that took place between the Reds and the White Sox?
17: Heard. Ooh. Yeah. So paint the picture for me.
0: The starting pitcher for the White Sox threw a pitch over Sal Stewart's head.
17: Uh-huh.
0: And to which Sal Stewart, like, looked at the pitcher, and the pitcher, like, seemingly apologized.
17: Yeah.
0: Like, my bad. same at bat, he hit Sal Stewart in the head with a fastball.
17: Right.
0: At that point,
1: popped his helmet off.
0: Nah, baby, nah. That doesn't happen. Sal Stewart later added, he hit a solo home run in the first. He added an RBI single. Reds are up 8-4, but little fire from the ball club as they look for another series win. Stacking them.
17: So, Davis Martin is not known for this. The pitcher. Right? Like, he's not one of these guys that if you touch him up, is going to, you know, lose his mind.
0: And he did legitimately, like, look like he apologized. Obviously, that not the major Reds news today. The unfortunate news of Hunter Green, who's going to be out 12 to 18 months after a second Tommy John surgery.
17: Yeah, I mean, I think this is what we all expected. So in 2027, they have to replace Hunter Green's spot on the team. Now you might go, well, wait a minute, they got a lot of pitchers. They got Andrew Abbott, Nick Lodolo, Rhett Lauder. Rhett Lauder threw the ball well last night. But Hunter Green, the core of this team in 2027, was supposed to start with, from a pitching perspective, Chase Burns, Hunter Green, maybe being a 1-2, you know, in whatever order. And his ceiling, Hunter's, is still higher than any of the other dudes, with Chase Burns being an exception. Mm-hmm. And so how do you replace that in your planning?
0: Sure.
17: And it's just a bummer, man. Like, you hate to see, say what you want about whatever rift is there between Hunter and the team. You hate to see talent, I hate to say go to waste, but you hate to see talent not get fully capitalized on. And I think that's, unfortunately, Hunter Green's professional baseball career is being defined by injury.
0: Yeah.
17: Which is a shame, because he is so good when he's healthy. But you can't help but say that. It's now defined. He's made fewer than 100 starts.
1: Yeah.
17: And this is his fifth season.
0: Yep.
17: When he's healthy, he's terrific. He's just not healthy enough. And I think it's fair to wonder, look, we've seen guys come back from multiple Tommy John surgeries. TJ Antone famously has come back from three and is having a good year. But what adjustments is Hunter Green going to have to make? Is he ever going to fully be able to realize his potential? What kind of pitcher is he going to be in 2028? All very fair questions. Yeah. It stinks. It stinks for this year's team. It stinks for next year's team. It stinks for Hunter Green.
0: Sal Stewart's two RBIs give him 87 on the year. That's tied for second in all of baseball with Yordan Alvarez, just four behind C.J. Abrams in Washington. What else do you got coming up on the show today, Mo?
17: And by the way, imagine Sal Stewart with more guys on base in front of him.
0: Yeah,
17: right.
0: How about that?
17: I mean, that's the thing. Like, imagine if he had consistently dudes getting on. Obviously, we're going to get set for this game tonight. You're going to join us at 3:45 and 4:45. No training camp report, but like a preseason game report, so to speak.
0: Smart.
17: We're going to head to Detroit, learn a little bit about tonight's opponent, find out, you know, what sort of offseason they've had. I think the Lions are kind of in a strange spot, because 2 years ago they were so good, so fun to watch. They lose a home postseason game to the Washington Commanders, and Jaden Daniels, who, by the way, he has also told the Lions, can't use my name, image, and likeness.
1: By the way, Jaden Daniels, just a moment ago, posting on his Instagram saying this is basically not him, it was his team, and he's focused on being a Commander.
17: Yeah, it's him. Yeah. It's him. Sorry, dude. Like, it's your team acting on behalf of you. So the Lions, I think, and I know we're not going to see their starters tonight. They're interesting to me, because I think 2 years ago it felt like, uh-oh, that might be a slight closing of the window. They had all sorts of injuries last year. The NFC North is likely going to be really, really good. I think a year ago we had a more clear definition of how the Lions fit in the NFC landscape. I'm not sure we do now. So we're going to talk about that with one of the best sports talk radio hosts in Detroit, Mark Ryan, 420. A few Reds odds and ends, lots of Bengals as we get set for tonight. And I want a message to be sent this evening, and I'll tell you what that message is at 3:05.
0: Now, we've had a topic come up on the air today. Russell Westbrook has hung it up.
17: Yeah.
0: After 18 years. And the statement from Austin was that in their prime, Derrick Rose better than Russell Westbrook. If you had one game from each of those players in their prime, you starting Russell Westbrook or Derrick Rose?
17: I'm starting Derrick Rose.
0: Okay. And Mo's a ball knower as well.
1: Mo and Taryn have both said Derrick Rose, so I feel vindicated.
17: Derrick Rose's MVP season was unbelievable. You talk about one of the great what-ifs, and he ended up having a reasonably long career. Mm-hmm. But
0: I mean, Russell Westbrook's MVP season was good as well.
17: Awesome.
0: 31 points, 10 and 10.
17: 18 years, statistically, more triple-doubles than anybody else. Some of the seasons he had with KD in OKC were awesome. I've never found him to be a necessarily fulfilling player, but he was awesome. I mean, he brought a lot to the table. I think people forget, you know, it sort of felt like in 2011, 2012, like, dude, the Bulls are going to be good for a while because they could build around that dude who's like an MVP. Yep. And it was an MVP when LeBron James was in his prime. So I'm taking Derrick Rose.
1: Finally, Mo, before we let you go, Tony's really nervous about tonight. Do you have any, like, words of wisdom or encouragement to maybe help him settle his nerves?
17: Yeah, because I'll draw experience from all the NFL color I've done.
1: I know, yeah.
17: Yeah, sure.
1: So you're a broadcasting veteran. You've been in the game for a long time.
17: You've called football games before, right?
1: That's what I told
0: Yes. you. I'm not nervous about the football side of it. I'm nervous about it's different with a three-man booth of when to interject, when to sit back. There's just, I think, a little bit that you got to work out in the preseason. That's all.
17: Yeah, I
0: walk into the locker room and these guys are like, why is this guy here?
17: Dude, that's like when I show up at work.
0: True. We get that look a lot, so yeah, you're right.
17: It certainly was the look I got when I walked here today. Here's what I'll say in all seriousness. Your play-by-play guy is Dan Hoard.
0: Yes.
17: It could be a 74-person booth, and yeah. Dan would figure it out. Would yep. figure out how Agreed. To navigate it. I mean, like, if I understand if I was in your position, like, you're the new guy, and Hoard and Lapp have been together for years, and they're icons. Like, I would feel the way you do. But as an observer, as a listener, as a friend, as a colleague, you have nothing to be nervous about. And if there are any issues, God knows Dan's going to take care of you.
0: Dan's
17: so you're going to do. I'm a little bit worried about Box, though.
0: Yeah, Champagne Wayne.
17: Yeah. I'm a little bit worried about Box, how he's going to adjust.
0: Yeah.
17: Well said. So we'll see.
0: All right. Well, I'll see you soon, though.
17: He's in preseason form right now, he told me.
0: Good.
17: He's not yet in regular season form. So.
0: We all are. I'll see you soon. Have a good show.
17: All right. See ya.
0: That is Mo Egger. Cincy 360 is done. Enjoy the Mo Egger show next, leading you up to countdown to kickoff. It's ESPN 1530, Cincinnati Sports Station. Have a great rest of your Thursday.

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17: I'm Christine Lisi. First overall pick in the NFL draft, Raiders quarterback Fernando Mendoza set to get plenty of reps in tonight's preseason opener. He's practiced mostly with the second team this summer, but could get some snaps with a few members of the first team offensive line. Two things to keep an eye on when it comes to Mendoza tonight, says ESPN's Dan Orlovsky.
18: Ease for Fernando Mendoza. Ease getting in and out of the huddle, something that he did not do in college. Ease at the line of scrimmage, handling all the formations, the shifts, the motions that Clint Kubiak is going to put him under. The next step would be for me, if it doesn't go great, there's a lack of comfort in it. How does he handle that? What's his poise like?
17: Chiefs quarterback Patrick Mahomes will not start Saturday as he continues to make his way back from knee surgery. Bills QB Josh Allen will play Saturday versus Carolina in the first game played at the team's new stadium. Panthers running back Chuba Hubbard week to week with a hamstring strain. Army rewarded football coach Jeff Munkin for the program's consistent success during his tenure with a new five-year contract.
19: Hey, it's your resident Super Bowl champ, Chris Kennedy. Coming up Friday, Baker and the Bucks couldn't agree on a new deal. I'll tell you if any bad blood will carry into the regular season. It's Unsportsmanlike, 6 a.m. Eastern, right here on ESPN Radio, ESPN2, and ESPNU.
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20: 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Call 585-UCCC. Traffic slowing 71 northbound at Fields Hurdle. Crash on both shoulders. Southbound 71 approaching Montgomery. An accident on the right-hand side. Southbound 71 before Reading. The crash here on the right shoulder. Jackknife semi-Mormon at Millville Avenue. Multiple police on the scene. Breakdown on Red Bank at Duck Creek. 275 between 74 and Ronald Reagan Cross County Highway. Crash on the shoulder by Rick Shrimp with traffic.
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14: the best. 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It has also gone out in the room that I'm in, which is the national radio booth. And so the plan was to do today's show from inside the home broadcast booth, where tonight, Dan Hort, Dave Lapham, and Tony Pike have tonight's Bengals-Lions game. Pregame at 5:30 with Wayne Boxmiller, countdown to kickoff. I will take you till then. And this is a very inauspicious way to begin the Bengals season, right? And let's be honest. Not that you or anybody else cares, but let's see. We had rain all day yesterday in Mason for the Cincinnati Open. We had the Tony and Mo training camp show earlier this week. That was on Tuesday. That sent us north to Kenwood after about 5 minutes. And that after the 4 hour and 45 minute show on Friday that we spent waiting for a practice to start that started. And then by the time it started, we had to leave for NFC Cincinnati game. So bear with us. This is live radio. This is the best. We'll set the scene for tonight. Bengals and Lions coming up this evening. Preseason opener. I have seen some pretty ominous warnings about the forecast. What I could tell you is tonight, I don't know. Today at 3:11 in the afternoon, the skies are mostly sunny. This field is sun-splashed. It is dry. The flags atop the goalposts are not moving. And so if they were to start playing football right now, I think we would be okay. Obviously, it being a preseason game, if they have to bag this thing, they will. If they have to stop it midway through and not come back and end the game prematurely, they will. Ideally, that is not what they do tonight. Let's talk about some things that we're looking for this evening. Let's be honest. The preseason for a team like the Bengals should be about one thing. Should be about depth. This offseason for the Bengals was almost entirely about defense, right? And so I'm going to start there. Yes, Joe Burrow is going to play. How extensively he plays remains to be seen. T. Higgins is going to play. Ja'Marr Chase is going to play. We're expecting to see starters. Dexter Lawrence as well, although I can't imagine we're going to see him for more than a handful of snaps. But this offseason was about the defense. And so I'm starting there. Defense and depth. The Bengals didn't go 6-11 last season primarily because of their offense. Offensive woes contributed. They got shut out in a game last year. They got shut out in a game that Joe Burrow started at home against the Baltimore Ravens. But they had games where they scored tons of points and still lost. Some of the Joe Flacco games, it's been a theme over the last couple of years, wasting great offensive performances. Why was the defense bad? Lots of different reasons. The thing that stood out to a lot of us as

0: play. We know what Dexter Lawrence can be. We at least know why they acquired him. Boye Mafe's had a good camp. Cassius Howell has had, I think, for a lot of folks, an eye-opening camp. But there's some guys on this team who either need to earn roster spots or maybe earn a little bit more playing time and have a chance tonight to show some of the things they could do on the interior of that defensive line. And then the depth piece will make it about wide receiver as well. There's been an interesting, I don't know if battle is the right word, but there's been an interesting competition. We'll call it competition. There's been an interesting competition that has unfolded in training camp involving Andre Yoshivas, who's had his ups and downs. Colby Young, who so far has looked terrific in camp and has done a lot of things to make you feel like over the course of the season, he'll end up being the third wide receiver. And then a lot of guys lower on the depth chart who have stood out in practice. It's one thing to stand out in practice. Can you make plays in games? Mitchell Tinsley has stood out in practices before, but what put him on everybody's radar last summer was how he played in games. Do we see someone emerge from that bunch of wide receivers that we've talked about a lot, but hopefully we see a little bit more of tonight? There's also a message. There's also a message that I'd like to see sent tonight, and we'll get to what that message is when we come back. Broadcasting from Paycor Stadium, the Bengals are getting set to take on the Detroit Lions tonight, a matchup between two teams that played against each other in the regular season last year. Pretty disappointing Cincinnati loss at home. Hopefully the Bengals can get the preseason off to a great start. We are here till 5:30. Wayne Boxmiller has countdown to kickoff, and then Dan Hoare, Dave Lapham, and making his Bengals Radio Network debut, Tony Pike, with the call. Kickoff scheduled for 7 o'clock tonight. And don't forget, Austin Elmore with post-game sports talk all the way until 1:30 tomorrow morning. 16 minutes after 3 o'clock, lots of ground to cover between now and 5:30 on ESPN 1530 Cincinnati Sports Station.
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2: 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Police on the scene of an accident, 275 East between 74 and Ronald Reagan Cross County Highway. Right two lanes are blocked. 71 South after Fields Ertl. Crash on both shoulders. Right shoulder taken up. 71 South approaching Montgomery. Warman in Millville is at Jackknife Semi with police on the scene. Red Bank at Duck Creek breakdown. I'm Rick Schrempf with traffic.
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0: Bengals and Lions tonight. Preseason opener. We're back. We're back and running as we should here, sitting in the back of the broadcast booth here at Paycor Stadium. My thanks to Dave Abbott, our technical expert, our maven, for figuring out a way to get us on the air. There was a brief power surge that went through some of the booths here at Paycor Stadium, but we are back, we are up and running, and we are ready to go. Bengals and Lions tonight. We'll tell you that the Reds on getaway day in Chicago, and they're expecting bad weather there because they moved the game up an hour. Right now, so far so good. Cincinnati leads the White Sox by a score of 9-5, a game that involved a benches clearing incident. I would stop short of calling it a fight, but centered around a heated exchange between Sal Stewart and Davis Martin. My money, for what it's worth, would be on Sal Stewart. Martin hit Sal Stewart after buzzing him high and tight, and I was catching a lot of this on the radio, so I haven't even had a chance to see the highlights in great detail, but nonetheless, Cincinnati has hit the long ball today, which is what they have to do because that's how they score runs. Suarez, Stevenson, Stewart have each gone yard. Not a great start for Andrew Abbott, just 4 1/3, but so far the bullpen has done a nice job. Brock Burke and TJ Anto, 9-5 Reds headed to the top of the seventh inning on a getaway day in the south side of Chicago. We'll update you on that as things unfold, and obviously the big Reds news of the day, Hunter Green, Tommy John surgery, out for all of 2026, and unfortunately out for all of 2027. Let's take a look at tonight's player spotlight. 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I'm going to put three players under the spotlight. One is, or two are a couple of the guys that we talked about before the break, Barrett Carter and Demetrius Knight. The Bengals cannot afford another year of missed tackles being an issue. It was a problem in 2024. Barrett Carter and Demetrius Knight were not here. It was a problem in 2025. Barrett Carter and Demetrius Knight were here. As rookies, those guys were thrown to the wolves. And it is remarkable to a degree that I am sitting here with the first preseason game, less than 4 hours away, and we're talking about an offseason where the Bengals did as little as they did at linebacker. And I know I've gone down this road before, but if I would have said at any point during the waning days of the season or right after the season ended that we'll be talking about before the Bengals play their first preseason game with Barrett Carter and Demetrius Knight having their roles go unchallenged, you would have said no way. I would have said no way, and yet here we are. To their credit, both players have said all the right things. And being at practice the way we have, both players have done all the right things. But the bottom line is this. Those two players combined for 34 missed tackles last year. Both guys had missed tackle rates of 15%. Both numbers among the bottom quarter of the NFL. The tackling has to be better. That obviously is something we could say about a lot of different positions we expected from safety because, though he's not going to play tonight, Brian Cook is a great tackler. Geno Stone is not. Bengals didn't replace Demetrius Knight and Barrett Carter. Now, both guys have been near the ball. Both guys have, especially Demetrius Knight, have looked really good in coverage. But at the end of the day, you got to get the dude with the ball to the ground. Do those two guys do that tonight? The other that I'll put under the spotlight, and this is very, very easy, but I'm going to do it nonetheless. I'm going to put Joe Burrow under the spotlight. Now, every single Bengals game, Joe Burrow is under the spotlight. He's going to be under the spotlight tonight for probably not a very long amount of time. But, you know, I feel like with Joe Burrow, we have spent a lot of time this offseason and more listening than talking. But hearing about everything when it comes to Joe Burrow except how good he is. Like, God knows there have been endless takes on, you know, whether or not Joe is going to try to engineer his way out of Cincinnati. I even saw, and I'm not even sure who was responsible for the content because I didn't consume it, but I saw something that popped in my feed where it was a commentator wondering, is Joe Burrow going to be the quarterback of the LA Rams in 2027? There have been a lot of column inches and a lot of space on social media and a lot of time on podcasts and NFL shows where people have wondered about the relationship between Joe and the Bengals, which I think if you've paid attention to what Joe has had to say during the second half of the offseason, certainly feels like he's in a really good place. But I feel like we've talked about so much about Joe Burrow that has very little to do with how good he is, that tonight it would be fun if he could just remind everybody, oh yeah, he's still pretty good. Now, look, their game plan tonight might be to have him hand the ball off a couple of times, operate under center, fans get to see him, he jogs off, he plays a series, he plays two series, he doesn't do anything necessarily noteworthy, although in the first preseason game of the year last year against the Philadelphia Eagles, if you go back and watch, and frankly not sure why you would, played pretty well. I just think it would be fun. Because I've done this topic where I've talked about Joe when he came back last year, and he had a clunker. That game against the Baltimore Ravens was troubling for a thousand different reasons, but one of them was Joe played extraordinarily poorly and frankly at times looked checked out. But beyond that, Joe Burrow put up numbers last year that weren't that far off from the numbers he puts up when he's an MVP finalist, which he's been at the end of each of his last two full seasons. And so I think you kind of have to remind people at times, like Joe played last year, and while he might not have been as awesome as he typically has been, he was still often really, really good, albeit at times against bad opponents or in games that didn't count for anything toward the end of the year. I just think, even if it's like this offseason, you know, we've spent more time, I think, talking about Hollywood Joe and Joe off the field and his outside interests, and I have no issue with him having any kind of outside interest. I think it would be fun tonight. And maybe this happens, maybe it doesn't. If he just gave us a small reminder, maybe it's a throw, maybe it's his performance during a series, maybe it's engineering one or two touchdown drives, maybe it's operating in an offense that's showing you some things that you typically might not expect an offense to show you during the preseason. I just think it would be cool as hell if Joe could sort of remind everybody through his play, oh yeah, as the kids say, I'm him. There's a reason why my peers and people in the NFL voted me a tier one quarterback. There's a reason why I'm a good value bet to be the NFL's MVP. There's a reason why people are bullish on the Bengals. And yes, it's Dexter Lawrence and Brian Cook and all the defensive additions, but it's still because they have Joe Burrow, elite offensive weaponry, and on that side of the football, unprecedented continuity. And what should be the best offensive line he's ever played behind. Among all the things that could unfold tonight, and I would be more than happy if Joe didn't play, because I don't think you can go far enough to protect your biggest investment. But if he is going to play, how about just a little reminder? I'm still freaking good. And there are reasons to talk about me that have nothing to do with whether or not I'm going to ask for a trade or whether or not I'm going to try to work my way out of here or how happy I am or where my mental state is. Let's talk about how good I am. And maybe tonight there can just be a small reminder for those who maybe have forgotten. We will see. 28 minutes after 3 o'clock. We're going to go to Detroit coming up at 4:20 tonight, talk a little bit about the Detroit Lions. Tony Pike is going to join us in about 15 minutes for the first of two training camp reports. We do them normally 3:45, 4:45, and 5:45. We are not going to have a 5:45 training camp report because Wayne Boxmiller is going to be on the air with Countdown to Kickoff. We do have a lot of stuff to get to between now and 5:30 this afternoon. I do want to talk about a guy who has been in Joe Burrow's position. We'll spend some time on that. And a lot more on what we're looking for this evening as the Bengals get set to play preseason game number one. Sports headlines are coming up 29 minutes after 3 o'clock, broadcasting from Paycor Stadium. It's the R&L Carriers pregame sports talk show presented by your Cincinnati and Northern Kentucky Toyota dealers on the official home of the Bengals, ESPN 1530 Cincinnati Sports Station.
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2: 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We have the accident on 71 southbound at Fields Hurdle, taking up the left lane. Red Bank at Duck Creek, a crash. Ormond Road to Millville Avenue. Jackknife Semi being cleaned up. 71 southbound at Montgomery, that crash is now cleared. I'm Rick Schramm with traffic.
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0: expect to see some starters tonight as the Bengals open up the preseason against the Detroit Lions at 7 o'clock live on ESPN 1530. Hopefully, the weather cooperates. We will see. Countdown to kickoff continues our coverage at 5:30. One other area of football note. Congratulations to Jason Kelce. The University of Cincinnati today announcing that he has been selected for the 50th anniversary class of the James P. Kelly Athletics Hall of Fame at the University of Cincinnati. That induction ceremony, and it is a crowded class, will be on Friday, October the 23rd. Meanwhile, south side of Chicago, Reds have a 9-5 lead over the Chicago White Sox. Cincinnati got three runs in the first inning. Eugenio Suarez and Sal Stewart each homered, not in that order. They then proceeded to give away that lead and then some, but they have roared back. Cincinnati with three long ones on the day. Suarez, Stewart, also Tyler Stevenson. Reds are up 9-5. They entered play today, 5.5 games out of the last wild card. Reds will be home tomorrow to host the Miami Marlins. By the way, one of the teams the Reds are chasing is in the Field of Dreams game tonight in Iowa, Phillies, and Minnesota Twins. The big Reds news of the day, however, Hunter Green did undergo Tommy John surgery. He will obviously miss the rest of 2026, and certainly likely that he'll miss the entire 2027 season. Florence Yalls host Lake Erie tonight. Cincinnati Open, they're playing tennis today in Mason. We were there yesterday. Unfortunately, no tennis was played, at least while we were there. They played some matches late in the night with without fans. J.J. Wolf advanced to the main draw. Cincinnati's Katie McNally will play tonight against McCartney Kessler. It is 25 away from 4 o'clock. Let's take a look at what happened on this date in Cincinnati sports history. It is brought to you by Pella Windows and Doors, proud sponsors of the Pella Windows and Doors Drone Show at the upcoming Western and Southern WEBN fireworks. 20 years ago today, with Carson Palmer still not quite ready to come back from the debilitating knee injury he suffered in the previous year's playoffs, Anthony Wright started at quarterback for the Bengals, and they beat the then Washington Redskins at what was Paul Brown Stadium, 19-3, 20 years ago, August 13th, 2006. We have a lot more baseball stuff happening on August the 13th. It was on this date in 1931. Red second baseman Tony Cuccinello went 6-for-6 at the plate against the Boston Braves. He had a triple, two doubles, three singles, drove in five, in a lopsided, massive 17-3 Reds victory. It was on this date in 1963, Jim Maloney threw a complete game two-hit shutout to beat Juan Marichal and the San Francisco Giants. Frank Robinson and Vada Pinsent have both homered to back Maloney's gem. 1969, August 13th, Johnny Bench, might have heard of him, 11th inning grand slam off Montreal reliever Elroy Face, breaking open a tie game to lift the Reds to an 8-3 victory. It was on this date, 1983, Cincinnati native Jeff Russell made his major league debut for his hometown team, pitched a three-hitter, beat the Padres 3-1, and helped his own cause with an RBI double. It was on this date in 1961, Reds blew out the San Francisco Giants 8-1. Crucial victory inched them toward the National League pennant. They would obviously end up playing in the World Series, falling to the New York Yankees. 1971, August 13th, Don Gullett and Wayne Grager combined to throw a dominant one-hitter against the Cubs at Riverfront Stadium. Only Chicago hit came with two outs in the eighth inning. Reds won the ball game 8-2. And 1 year ago today, Hunter Green pitched six sharp innings, and Miguel Andujar, the newly acquired Miguel Andujar, launched a grand slam. Reds beat the Philadelphia Phillies by a score of 8-0. Let's spend just a minute or so on Hunter Green. Mentioned the news earlier, Tommy John surgery. We knew he was done for the rest of 2026. They're calling it a timeline of 12 to 18 months, and so maybe on the most optimistic end of that, he comes back and pitches at the very, very end of last season. That certainly doesn't seem likely. Look, you could be exasperated with Hunter Green. I share that exasperation. You could be mad at Hunter Green. I don't know why you would be mad at him. You could be tired of hearing about him. Whatever it is, what you can't deny is Since the Reds took him with the second overall pick in the 2017 draft, he has been thought of as a cornerstone of this organization. And whether it's been when the Reds hit the rebuild button, reset button in 2021, 2022, whether it was last year, whether it was spring training this year, or even as recently as a week ago, he has been viewed as one of the foundational core pieces of this franchise. And replacing foundational core pieces of any franchise is not easy. And that's something the Reds are going to have to figure out. Because the strength of this team, yes, Ellie De La Cruz is terrific. And yes, Sal Stewart should be. And I think is going to be the National League Rookie of the Year, having an awesome rookie season. And they do have some other pieces. I would include, obviously, you know, Chase Burns, it goes without saying. I would include Andrew Abbott. Maybe there's a case for one or two others, but the strength of this team, regardless of who you like the most, the strength of this team is supposed to be its pitching depth. The pitching depth has been compromised this season. Rhett Lauder has been at times ineffective. Brandon Williamson has barely pitched. Nick Lodolo has spent time on the injured list. Hunter Green has pitched in 5 games. We're already talking about next year's pitching depth being compromised. That's not something that happened in spring training next year. It's not something that happened during the offseason. Something happening now, and you might go, well, that's cool because you have a little bit more time to prepare. You have a little bit more time to plan. But still, like you are, the foundation of the Reds, if they were being completely honest and told you, like, here's how we are best positioned to win in 2027, it probably involves a starting rotation that includes Hunter Green, and him being at or near the top of that starting rotation, that's a hard guy to replace. You've got to figure out a way to replace what Hunter Green is supposed to be. You could argue he's not that what he's supposed to be often enough, and you can get, again, you can be frustrated with him, whatever, you'd be frustrated with his body, whatever it is. But, like, what Hunter Green is supposed to be at this stage in his career is legitimate staff ace, a guy who you've given the ball to every 5 days and feel like you're going to win most of those games, a guy who's supposed to eat up innings for you, and you're not getting any of that. You got to replace what he is supposed to be, which is not going to be easy. And yeah, man, you could talk about all the other starting pitching depth they have, but most of the guys you're going to mention are guys who are either very inexperienced or who are also always hurt. Oh, and by the way, just because Hunter Green's not going to pitch for the team next year, while his salary next season is comparably low, you still got to pay him next year. So you're going to have to figure out a way to replace him, but you're not using the money he's making or is due to make. It's not an easy place to be. What Hunter Green is supposed to be is one of the very best pitchers in baseball. That's what the Reds are built around. Having some of the best pitchers in baseball. That is, they're building the team around pitching and defense. It is more difficult to build the team around pitching and defense when one of your best pitchers will not throw a pitch for you for an entire season. 19 from 4 o'clock. They're practicing the national anthem behind us at Paycor Stadium. I guess I should stand and remove my hat. Tony Pike is going to be in this broadcast booth tonight, making his Bengals Radio Network debut. He joins us with his first training camp report next on ESPN 1530 Cincinnati Sports Station.
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2: 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Call 585-UCECC. 71 northbound between Stewart and Kenwood. Left lane blocked with an accident. Delays to the lateral and down Montgomery Road at Dana. We have a crash here now on 71 southbound at Fields Hurdle. The crasher has both shoulders affected. Slowdowns to Western Road, Jackknife Semi-Mormon Road at Millville Avenue. My Brick Shrimp with traffic.
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0: Tony Pike is with us. He is going to be in the booth tonight with Dan Horde and Dave Lappin making his Bengals Radio Network broadcast debut, but he still has to do these training camp reports with me once an hour. Let's talk about the game plan tonight, because I think it's going to run counter to what we've seen during training camp practices, where we've seen the Bengals experiment. They have a lot more Joe Burrow under center. They're moving guys around, lots of motioning, lots of shifting. Zach Taylor says we're not going to see nearly as much of that tonight.
19: Yeah, he mentioned in his press conference earlier in the week, simplify the game plan and clean execution. You have installed so much of a catalog to this point. And while I think that first group, it would be advantageous to run some under center runs just to get that look. When Joe Burrow leaves the game, I expect to see a very simple game plan on both sides of the ball. And that's when you get into the preseason, you're not trying to out execute the other team.
0: Right.
19: You want it simple because you want guys playing fast and confident because they know what they're doing. That way, when you watch the tape, you can evaluate, hey, here's a player. They understand what they're being asked. Can they win their one-on-one battles? Can they execute? Offensively and defensively tonight, that's what it's about. Give guys opportunities on the defensive side of the ball. You know what the base coverage is. You know what the base alignment is. Can you go make a play one-on-one? Then you watch the tape, and then you say, okay, here's a guy that we can build into more, or maybe here's a guy that's not quite ready yet.
0: Yeah, and to me, that's going to start with the depth on the offensive line, which you and I have talked about. I'm not looking for them to run crazy pass protection schemes or do exotic things in the run game. I want to see if those guys can just simply block the dude in front of them.
19: And can you block a second and third string guy from the Lions?
0: Yeah.
19: Because the Lions are not going to play their starters in this game. I want guys who can win one-on-one battles. Offensive line, to me, is still one of the major question marks at camp. We just haven't seen a lot. We know what the starting five is. Everyone's pretty comfortable with that. Joe Burrow gets the contingency from that group. What happens if they need to fill one of those spots for a game or a quarter or multiple games? Do they have that on the roster?
0: And the wide receiver position is interesting, because Andre Yoshivas is holding off some challenges, you know, and it's worth mentioning. Mike Gesicki is basically a wide receiver. Chase Brown is utilized as a wide receiver a lot with all the different things we've seen the Bengals do in training camp practices. Pretty much anybody could be a wide receiver, but at that position specifically, as guys listed as wide receiver, from Colby Young down.
19: Yeah.
0: Been some interesting things happening during camp. I want to see how that translates into the game tonight.
19: Think of the names that have flashed or we've talked about during training camp. Obviously, we've talked a lot about Colby Young. Mm-hmm. What about Charlie Jones? Mm-hmm. His impact also on special teams. Mitch Tinsley. Kendrick Pryor. We've talked about Dante Myers.
0: Yeah.
19: Noah Brown.
0: Yeah.
19: And what his role, or Noah Thomas, I'm sorry, and what his role could possibly be. So they are deep at wide receiver outside of just the top two guys and Andre Yoshivash and what he can be. I'm interested to see who now in a game setting can translate what they've done on the field and go make some plays with the lights on. I mean, that's the thing tonight, too, for these rookies.
0: Mm-hmm.
19: You could call it preseason all you want. These guys have gone their whole life with the goal of getting to the NFL. Mm-hmm. This is the first chance they get to run out of Paycor Stadium with fans in a game that matters.
0: Tony, here in about 45 minutes or so, maybe a little bit longer than that. Tony in the booth tonight with Dan Horton, Dave Lapham, Bengals Radio Network. Kickoff at 7 o'clock. Tony joins us all throughout training camp, all throughout the preseason, 3:45, 4:45, and 5:45. 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Now, the highlight of the game during the pregame show is obviously a reference to the delivery of the game from the previous week. Bengals didn't play a game last week. This is preseason game number one. So let's talk about a guy that we expect to have a lot of deliveries as the game start to unfold, certainly beginning on September the 13th, and that's Chase Brown. Chase Brown toward the end of the season was awesome. He had a terrific year last year, his third NFL season, 1,456 yards from scrimmage. And he was on fire late, had six touchdowns in the Bengals' last three games. You could say what you want about the quality of the opponents they were playing. You could say what you want about the relative meaninglessness of the games. Chase Brown was awesome. And among the many things I'm looking forward to seeing this year, and I would imagine you would agree, would be what kind of season does Chase Brown have? Number one, it's a contract year for him. There's certainly a world where the Bengals give him the franchise tag and don't let him hit free agency, but it is a contract year for him. There's always, you would expect, a little bit more motivation from a player whose deal is set to expire. There's a lot of money out there to be made for Chase Brown, but it's also an offense that could emphasize the run a little bit more. Chase has gone out of his way, and he talked about this with us during one of our training camp interviews. He has gone out of his way to not only improve as a pass catcher, where he's done wide receiver drills, and he's gone through drills in practice where he's working out with the wide receivers, but also he's improved tremendously in pass protection. And so, like, there's no real reason to ever take him off the field. A guy like Chase Brown in this offense, Chase Brown in any offense is a hell of a weapon, but given the way last season unfolded for him, given the sort of work-in-progress nature of the Bengals' offense as they try to operate in a way that is different than you normally expect the Bengals to operate, and then the added dose of motivation for Chase Brown because of where he is in his career, the kind of coin he looks to make maybe beyond this season, we're expecting a lot of big things from the Bengals' offense, and we're expecting, obviously, a lot of big things from some of the individual players. I think we're all expecting an enormous season from Chase Brown, where I don't think it would be stunning at all if he surpassed 1,456 yards from scrimmage, which was the number he had last year. He was on fire at the end of the season last year. Really looking forward to seeing how he gets going when the Bengals take on the Buccaneers a month from today. There's a lot of other ground to cover. We've got Bengals and Lions that we're going to get to tonight. We're going to go to Detroit, talk about the team the Bengals played tonight coming up at 4:20. We're looking forward to that. We'll put a bow in the Reds game when it comes to an end, maybe have some reaction from Chicago. There's an NFL story that I think is interesting because I think it gives us a chance for a little bit of a lesson, and it involves somebody who is often compared to Joe Burrow, and who actually once had the job that Joe Burrow had before he came to Cincinnati, and that's Jaden Daniels. The Jaden Daniels NIL/jersey number controversy is something we're going to have to spend a little bit of time on coming up in the 4 o'clock hour. In terms of other stuff to watch for, I think you always look for themes of the preseason to continue once the games begin. And this hasn't just been a theme of the preseason or training camp, but it's been a theme of the last 7 months. Duke Tobin had a press conference shortly after the Bengals season ended. Remember, it was this big civic event, this big press conference where, you know, you had all the non-sports people covering it, and we carried it live, and it was this big deal about Duke Tobin speaking on the record publicly in that forum for the first time ever. If there is one thing, if there is one thing that stood out from that press conference, it's this quote. Pass rush is king. Pass rush is king. Now, obviously, what's followed is the acquisition of Boye Mafe, the acquisition of Dexter Lawrence, the drafting of Cassius Howell, an emphasis on getting a better pass rush despite not having Trey Hendrickson anymore from a volume of guys, having the overall accumulation of players they have up front to be able to do a better job getting after the quarterback. Let's see if that theme, which every single day during training camp we have been talking about, somebody winning up front, somebody disrupting Joe Burrow, somebody making him uncomfortable, somebody wreaking havoc, somebody blowing up an offensive lineman, somebody embarrassing an offensive lineman. Kind of curious tonight, whether it be from one of the bigger names that we've talked about or maybe from somebody who's a little bit off the grid, let's see if that off-season theme and that training camp theme continue tonight. Pass rush was king in February, was king in March, April. It's certainly been king in late July and early to mid-August. Is it king tonight? Because if it's king tonight, then the theme of the training camp becomes the theme of the preseason, and then obviously we'll soon start talking about the theme of the regular season. That, to me, biggest question I think a lot of us have on defense is, are they going to be able to make tackles? Is their faith in guys like Barrett Carter and Demetrius Knight going to be paid off? But is this team better at getting after the quarterback? Remember, this is something they've been trying to address for a while. Go back to when Miles Murphy was drafted. That is 2023. That is forever ago. So even while they had Trey Hendrickson, even while Trey Hendrickson was leading the league in sacks, they were trying to upgrade their pass rush. Feels like they've done it so far this offseason. Feels like those offseason additions are paying dividends so far during training camp. Does that theme continue into a game tonight? We'll find out starting at 7 o'clock. A lot of ground to cover between now and 5:30. Reds and White Sox are playing right now. That ball game right now is in the bottom of the eighth inning, and Chicago has scored twice and is threatening. It's 9-7 Reds in the bottom of the eighth inning on getaway day on the south side of Chicago. We'll certainly keep you up to date as that game unfolds. And a lot more to come from Paycor Stadium as we get set for the Bengals and the Detroit Lions. Countdown to kickoff comes your way at 5:30. The game at 7 o'clock on the official home of the Bengals, ESPN 1530.
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30: A couple of months after being the top overall pick in the NFL draft, Fernando Mendoza will be making his preseason debut tonight. The Raiders' plan for their rookie quarterback is plenty of snaps against the Cardinals. He could get some with members of the first team offensive line. Mendoza's practiced mostly with the second team after Kirk Cousins was named the starter. Arizona rookie quarterback Carson Beck, rib injury, will not play. The injury, though, is not considered serious. Bengals quarterback Joe Burrow and Cincinnati's other stars will play in at least a few snaps versus the Lions tonight. ESPN NFL reporter Jeremy Fowler.
31: They're trying to get in and out, just get like a dress rehearsal, and you won't see Joe Burrow on the field very long. But the Bengals liked how they did last year. Zach Taylor put him out there early in the preseason to get a dress run. It went well. Everybody was healthy. They got some good work in, made sure they were ready for week one. So they're going to replicate that plan. And also, Joe Burrow's missed significant time the last 3 to 4 years. So he wants to be out there with his guys, make sure that offense is crisp.
30: Bills coach Joe Brady planning on everybody that's healthy playing Saturday against Carolina, including quarterback Josh Allen, in the first game ever played at the team's new stadium.
32: Hey, it's your resident Super Bowl champ Chris Kennedy coming up Friday. Baker and the Bucks couldn't agree on a new deal. I'll tell you if any bad blood will carry into the regular season. 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
4: That's us. Good afternoon. 3 minutes after four. This is ESPN 1530. I'm Mo Egger, broadcasting from the home radio booth at Paycor Stadium. This is the R&L Carriers pregame sports talk show. 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I'm Mo Egger. We're getting you set for the Bengals and Lions tonight. Kickoff is just about 3 hours away. Wayne Boxmiller has countdown to kickoff at 5:30, and then the game at 7 p.m. with Dan Horde, Dave Lapham, and Tony Pike. Our postgame coverage will go until about 1:30 in the morning. Austin Elmore has postgame sports talk. I am in the back of the broadcast booth. It is there's a little bit of a, I'll call it a sun and cloud mix. I'm seeing the sun hit off the seats in the upper deck on the east side of the stadium. I have completely and totally given up on being able to forecast or predict weather. I'm a dumb sports guy, and barely that. I'm not going to pretend to be a meteorologist, but I do know that I've seen a fair number of, I've seen some speculation that weather could be something that impacts the game tonight. Maybe there's a delay. Preseason games are not handled like NFL regular season games, and we've seen this before where the rain comes, the lightning hits, and instead of waiting 30 minutes, they just bang the thing. We will see if there's any sort of impact on the game tonight. Hope not. Bengals and Lions, it was striking to me. I was in this booth that I'm in right now 6 days ago with Tony Pike. And the Bengals were supposed to practice inside the stadium at 6 o'clock. The gates were supposed to open at 4:30. Because of the severe weather, the gates didn't open, I think, until about 5:40 or 5:45. I saw pictures on social media of the outdoor concourse, you know, where people wait to get in. And I don't want to say it looked like a regular season game, but it didn't look like people were showing up to watch a practice. And they opened the gates, and a lot of those folks, with nothing going on in here, it's not like, well, the team wasn't practicing, but they had something happening on the field or on the video board. There's nothing going on in here. Really, the only thing happening in this stadium was Tony and I doing a radio show in this booth. And then the team obviously got on buses and went down to the practice bubble, and they got some work in. And then, like about 7:15 or so, they announce that the shelter in place is over, and you can go to your seats. And before the team even got here, they came back and worked out for, I don't know, 25, maybe 30 minutes. It was not surprising is maybe the wrong word, but it was striking how many people were here. It was striking to me how many people waited out the rain, waited out the uncertainty of whether or not we were going to have any kind of practice, and hung around and watched. And if you saw a photo of it, or if you saw any footage, they weren't going to have 65,000 people here, but still, to have what they had, I thought was pretty awesome. And so you got a lot of folks who been waiting a long time to see a glimpse of the Bengals tonight, and hopefully that happens, and it's uninterrupted. Bengals and Lions coming up at 7 p.m. Let's take a look at how every piece is important. It is brought to you by Donato's Pizza, where every piece is important. Donato's, the official pizza of the Bengals. Let's talk about a couple of different pieces. One is just the collective wide receiver battle, because it feels like they're really good there. And that, clearly starts at the top of the depth chart with Ja'Marr Chase and T. Higgins. But, like, even lower on the depth chart, Charlie Jones has carved out a place as a solid return man. But he's being challenged a little bit because of what we saw late last year by Keyshawn Williams. Mitch Tinsley won. Danner and I always joke about the Mo Eggershow Award, the wide receiver on the depth chart who gains picks up a lot of buzz and people start talking about and kind of comes off the grid. And, you know, he becomes almost a part of the everyday conversation. Mitch Tinsley, Kendrick Pryor has shown some things. Dante Myers has had some of the highlight catches of training camp. Noah Thomas, you could say the exact same thing. Obviously, Andre Yoshivas is fending off a challenge from Colby Young. I don't know how much of Ja'Marr Chase and T. Higgins we're going to see tonight. I would be unsurprised if they try to throw one long pass down the field to one of those two guys. I think we'd be all unsurprised if neither guy came close to catching a pass because Joe Burrow took the field, they called three running plays, and all the main guys left. But I do think there's some interesting things happening lower on the depth chart at receiver. Let's be honest, that was sort of a sneaky under-the-radar, maybe not need, but an area that we talked about the Bengals maybe needing to address, being better at the number three spot. That was supposed to be Jermaine Burton. It's become Andre Yoshivas. Is it Colby Young by the time we get to the middle of the season? And then how do the spots beneath Andre and Colby, how do those position battles play out? The other piece that's important is the third/nickel corner spot. Handful of spots that I think we spent this offseason wondering, should the Bengals address it? Should they be more aggressive? Swing tackle is one, linebacker is another, and then obviously nickel corner. Jalen Davis, I don't know if he has done anything to make anybody believe that he shouldn't be the leader for that position. But, you know, it's one thing to show it in practice. It's something else to prove it in games. And so we'll see how long he's on the field for. I don't know that any of the other guys who are perhaps in competition for that spot have done anything to distinguish themselves. I think Jasir Taylor has had a relatively quiet camp. Braylon Lux, I think, has had a relatively quiet camp. And we've heard and read more about Josh Newton being in the doghouse than him being able to necessarily do anything. So I'm curious with, I think a lot of us wondering, is that a position they're going to look at addressing on cutdown day? Find guys who have been let go by other teams. What does Jalen Davis show us in the first preseason game at a position that I think a lot of felt like the Bengals should be a little bit more aggressive in addressing? We'll see starting tonight. 10 minutes after 4 o'clock, ESPN 1530. There has been something I think really impressive about the last few weeks, and Tony Pike and Austin Elmore touched on this during their show yesterday at the rainy Cincinnati Open up there in Mason, and it's about continuity in messaging and connectivity in messaging. I think one of the things that's been really interesting about listening to some of the new guys talk, and we've been lucky enough to have on Jonathan Allen, and we've had on Brian Cook, obviously players who came from elsewhere. I've listened to Boye Mafe talk about this as well. You know, we talk a lot about the tone being set by Joe Burrow and where his head is and how he feels about the direction of the team. And I feel like it's easy for a lot of the returning players to kind of take his lead. One of the talking points of camp has been the vibe and the urgency and the physicality and the intensity of it and the fact that this team has a little bit of a collective chip on its shoulder because Zach Taylor has reminded them that they were 6-11 last year. One thing that has stood out to me in listening to and talking with players who weren't here last year is it feels like a lot of those guys have bought in. I know I've said this on a number of occasions that one of the really impressive things about Dexter Lawrence to me was when he got traded on a Saturday, he practiced here on a Monday. And that was at the very beginning of the voluntary portion of the Bengals offseason. Got traded on Saturday, got a physical on Sunday, met with the media on Monday morning, and then when I think he could have been excused and had no obligation, no requirement to be here for that day's practice, was here. and he worked out. And I don't know if he missed one or two of those sessions, but it felt like he was here for almost all of them. And Duke Tobin also talked about this with us. And if you didn't listen to Duke with our show last week, that is available on the iHeartRadio app. I think when Zach Taylor got here in 2019, it was easy to roll your eyes at all the talk of changing the culture. But it really did feel like by the time 2021, 2022 rolled around, like they had the right type of guys. They had the right type of people. I don't think you really had to question who the leaders were. You certainly didn't have to question if this team was being led by anybody on it. Last year felt different.

0: were here last year, even though they had nothing to do with last year's failures. What does that mean for tonight? Probably absolutely nothing, but it has been, I think it's been pretty significant nonetheless. Excuse me, quarter after four, ESPN 1530. Detroit Lions last year went sideways, and injuries were a huge factor. I think after the way the previous two postseasons unfolded for them, I don't know that last year was a huge surprise. Plus, the NFC North was hellacious. We're not going to see most of their main guys tonight, but I think they're kind of an interesting team, and I think our next guest will tap into that. We'll go to Detroit, talk to one of the best in the business at what we do up in Motown. He'll join us when we come back. Quarter after four. By the way, we do have a phone line. I could throw it out there, 513-749-1530. Also, for what it's worth. And it doesn't look like if you go watch right now on Twitter or YouTube, it doesn't look like I'm in a broadcast booth, because up in the front of it, they're preparing for a broadcast. Horde, Lapham, Pike, Wayne Boxmiller. So they were kind enough to accommodate me here, but I'm in the back of the broadcast booth. And if you're watching on Twitter, if you're watching on YouTube, it looks like I'm in a room, like a conference room or something. There's a garbage can behind me. But if you were watching, Taryn, what was that, about 30 minutes ago? Yep. Anthony Munoz popped in and handed me a cigar. That was cool. I don't know what he was doing behind me. I don't know. I didn't even notice him until he tapped me on my shoulder and put a cigar in my hand. So that was, if you were watching, you got a chance to see a pretty damn cool moment for yours truly. All right, let's go to Detroit when we come back. It's R&L Carrier's pregame sports talk. We are presented by your Cincinnati and Northern Kentucky Toyota dealers from Paycor Stadium on ESPN 1530 Cincinnati Sports Station.
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2: 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Traffic is heavy from Norwood Lateral, accident on the shoulder, 275 between Springfield, Pike, and Winton. We have Mormon south of Millville Avenue to Columbus, blocked with that jackknife semi, Victory Parkway at Lincoln Avenue, a crash. I'm Rick Schrempf with traffic.
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0: out of Chicago. Reds hang on to beat the White Sox 9-8. They take the series. Cincinnati is now 5 games out of the last wild card. That, you know, that helps out the Detroit Tigers, which is one of the teams that our next guest talks about. This guy's one of the best. 97 won the ticket in Detroit. Host Lions Network Radio, our guy Mark Ryan. I think he just got off the air. He's got to be on the air tonight, and so he's squeezing us in, and I can't thank him enough. What's going on?
1: Mo, I will always make that happen for you, my man. What is good? I got to tell you, I am a proponent of how your head coach handles preseason. I am tired of starting season. I'm tired of it taking a month to get going because no one is really in the groove yet. And I think Zach Taylor rewarding the fans tonight is doing the right thing.
0: Yeah, you know, I think it's going to be interesting. I think it might just be a take the field and wave and hand the ball off a couple of times, but we will see. Give me an encapsulation. How would you describe the Detroit Lions offseason?
1: A good offseason. Drew Petsing comes over from Arizona. This is a guy, look, man, they've had the 9th most rushing yards in the NFL over the last 3 years. You have a reworked offensive line. The big acquisition in the offseason, Cade Mays, now injured a wrist injury. He's going to be out 8 to 10 weeks, but not of the regular season. He'll be back probably after the bye week, probably after 5 games. What I like about this offseason for the Lions, Mo, is that nobody's really talking about them. Yeah. Nobody's really mentioning them among Super Bowl contenders. And the last time that happened, they came one half of football from going to their first Super Bowl ever. They have the easiest schedule in the National Football League. If they can just avoid one position group being completely blown out, as is what's taken place the last 2 years, right? The defensive line in 2024, the secondary in 2025. They've got to be patient and wait to get Kirby Joseph back, Brian Branch back. The secondary has been a big bugaboo for these guys. I think that is the key point of concern, along with getting everyone healthy and accommodated to new positions, new faces, and new places along the offensive line.
0: So you mentioned Drew Petsing. They had Ben Johnson. Obviously, he's not there. John Morton took over. That didn't work out. What is Drew Petsing's offense expected to look like?
1: Yes, a lot of under center, a lot of play action. That was square peg, round hole with Kyler Murray. That is exactly the way that Jared Goff wants to play. And when you consider how the players are talking about this offense, look, everybody's happy in the preseason. Everybody's happy at training camp. You've got 32, quote-unquote, eventual Super Bowl winners. Everybody's convinced. But the reality is the early returns are that this is an offense that is really going to maximize the strength of the talents of this team, which is immense. You got Penei Sewell moving over to left tackle. You have the highest paid running back in the NFL. You've invested heavily in the wide receiver position. Amon-Ra St. Brown, $30 million plus. Jameson Williams, $29 million plus. Third round pick, Isaac Teslaw. You guys know as well as anybody what it's like to invest heavily in the wide receiver position. But certainly the weapons are there. Is the offensive line, which ranked 14th by Pro Football Focus a year ago, is it going to be good enough? Are they going to have players step up into roles? And can the secondary hold up? Those are the major questions heading into this season.
0: What is talking about and covering a team coached by Dan Campbell like?
1: It's incredibly casual, Mo. And I bet you could tell me a lot about the personality of your city. Hmm. There's never been a better fit between a coach and a city in terms of the character of the head coach. No frills, no nonsense, no excuses. I mean, those are the hallmark statements everyone says about Detroit, right? Blue collar, so on and so forth. He is a perfect mix for this city. Question is, there's a lot of pressure on these guys this year. There's a lot of pressure on your guy, Zach Taylor. Oh. Mo, Dan Campbell, Zach Taylor, who's under more pressure?
0: Yeah, I think it's Zach. I think it's Zach. You know, 3 years, no playoffs. Burrow in his prime, swapped out defensive coordinators. They've spent money on his defense, so the arrow is pointed at the head coach. What's the dynamic with Dan Campbell?
1: Yeah, so the dynamic with Dan Campbell is the owner, Sheila Ford Hamp, who has been very supportive, was incredibly disappointed with the performance last year. How could you not be? 2 losses to the Vikings, a loss on Christmas Day to Max Brosmer. And the Vikings, despite the losses to the in the position group in the secondary, That fell well short of expectations this year. She met with them in the offseason. There is no sort of gauntlet being laid down like Carly Ursay Gordon did with the Colts, saying she's going to bring them back 1 year. We don't have that sort of ultimatum, but she did come out and say, they know how disappointed I was with the results of last season. So if there isn't, if their feet are not feeling warm from the fire, they darn well should, because to whom much is given, much is expected. This is a team I think that ownership expects to contend this season.
0: Mark Ryan, 97.1 The Ticket in Detroit, Lions Network host. If I'm watching this game in the third and fourth quarter, obviously from a Bengals perspective, we're sifting through, you know, back of the depth chart guys. I'm familiar with them. Give me one or two players I should be watching on Detroit.
1: Well, first of all, they just added Joshua Dobbs, who's in all those backup QB commercials, right? That tells you a lot about a guy if he's willing to do those. But I think that's great. Luke Altmyer out of Illinois is a quarterback who is really, really trying to make this team. Remember the quarterback Malik Cunningham out of Louisville?
0: Yeah.
1: Has turned some heads in camp, as has Ahmed Hassanin on the defensive line, big end/tackle out of Boise State, a guy we're going to be keeping an eye on as well. And then Keith Abney III, fifth-round pick out of Arizona State, was one of those guys that you were thrilled to get because he was a top 100 player on most draft boards and was sitting there for a team with dire cornerback need. Remember, Terrion Arnold arrested, indicted, Terrion Arnold released from the Detroit Lions. That's a first-round pick from just 2 years ago. The second-round pick from 2 years ago, Ennis Rakestraw Jr., has also not played a lick. How many teams can afford to get nothing out of their first and second round pick within the last 3 years? So you're going to be looking for those guys, the younger players, who can step forward and really make an impact on this team this season.
0: Should be interesting to watch. Two teams that I know have high hopes. I appreciate the time, Mark. Thanks so much.
1: Always, always, Mo. Thanks so much to you as well.
0: One of the absolute best in our business, Mark Ryan, 97.1 The Fan, host of the Detroit Lions radio network. Bengals and Lions tonight, 7 o'clock on ESPN, 1530. I mentioned at the top of the segment, Reds hang on to win 9-8 wild game in Chicago. We'll put a bow on that. Bad news for Hunter Green, and continue to get you set for Bengals and Lions tonight, which is just about 2.5 hours away. 28 minutes after 4 o'clock, pregame sports talk is brought to you in part by Encore Technologies. Visit encore.tech. 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
3: 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Call 585-UCECC. 75 southbound after 74. The accident has a right lane blocked. We're looking at 275 west Springfield to Winton with an accident on the left shoulder. 71 north Stewart to Kenwood, left lane blocked with a crash. Mormon between Millville Avenue and Columbus Drive. It's blocked by that jackknife semi. I'm Rick Schrempf with traffic.
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0: 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I'm in the broadcast booth here at Paycor Stadium watching the two, I don't know if they're additions. Joe and 19 have been flagship home of the Bengals on TV for a while, but watching these two new additions with their expanded roles talk with each other, look at them, they're on camera. It's unbelievable. You're the background, yeah. Yeah, there they are. There's Tony. Tony says he's nervous for tonight. Are you nervous? You're nervous? For what? Something new. Yeah. This is good. It's good radio. Yes. No. You're the dean of Cincinnati sportscasters. I told the audience yesterday, I grew up watching you, and there's no doubt in my mind it's going to be. The 3-6 spot on Fridays has always been better than Monday through Thursday. So it's now even better. Legends. Good. Thanks. 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Bengals and Lions tonight at 7 o'clock. You heard our last guest, Mark Ryan, talk about the starters being expected to play for Cincinnati. We'll see how extensive that is. I have a feeling like you're going to see Dexter Lawrence take like 2 snaps and kind of throw up deuces and call it a night. We will see. Wayne Boxmiller, countdown to kickoff at 5:30. The game with Dan Lapp and Tony at 7 o'clock. The Reds win 9-8 over the Chicago White Sox. Cincinnati takes the series. They've now pulled within 5 games of the wild card. Cincinnati, this was a kind of a crazy game. Not a great outing for Andrew Abbott. They scored him some runs early, three in the first, homers off the bats of Sal Stewart and Eugenio Suarez. Chicago took a 4-3 lead, but the Reds kept hitting. Tyler Stevenson went deep, and then the Reds had to hold off a late Chicago charge. We're going to hear from Sal Stewart in just a second to talk about the benches-clearing incident in the third inning in just a second. Reds are home tomorrow. Miami Marlins in town. Hunter Green, Tommy John surgery done for all of 2026, which we knew, also done in all likelihood for all of 2027. Florence Yalls will host Lake Erie tonight. College football news, UC news more specifically. Jason Kelce has been selected for the James P. Kelly Athletics Hall of Fame at the University of Cincinnati. Loaded class that includes, among others, Connor Barwin and Bob Huggins. And when I say among others, many, many others, that induction ceremony will take place on Friday, October the 23rd. Jason Kelce goes from walk-on to Hall of Famer. And this ain't going to be the last Hall of Fame he's inducted into. Cincinnati Open, they're playing tennis in Mason. Katie McNally, local product, will take on McCartney Kessler later this evening. The ball game itself, and we got a lot of Bengal stuff to get to, but the ball game itself, there was a benches-clearing incident in the third inning, top of the third inning today, when Chicago starter Davis Martin hit Sal Stewart, and he hit him in the head. Stewart took exception to it, umbrage, and started motioning toward the mound, started walking toward the mound, started yelling at Davis Martin. The pitch prior was up and in, went to the backstop. Stewart kind of looked at him. For what it's worth, in the first inning, Stewart hit a bomb 419-foot home run. And after he brushed Stewart back, Martin was trying to motion to Stewart that, hey, I didn't mean anything by it. And then he drilled him on the very next pitch. Here's Sal Stewart talking about the incident after the game.
1: Can you take us through the third hit by the pitch, how it unfolded in your eyes?
8: I don't know. Can't really tell you. Just kind of black out a little bit when they go up at the head, you know. No, it happens, you know, maybe. I'm not too sure. Can't really tell you, but I know he apologized after the first one, and, you know, things happen. You know, maybe it slipped. But then the very next pitch just came right back at my face. So more than anything, it was just kind of a scary moment, and yeah.
9: What was said in that exchange? It was clearly heated. What was said there, and what did it say to see the support of your teammates to get up and defend you like that?
8: You could see what was said. I mean, it was in the heat of the moment. I'm happy that my team was there. I don't want to make this a big deal, man. I really don't. You know, when you play 162 games, a lot of things happen. I'm not sure exactly what happened, but it's scary when two balls are coming up and in. So that's all I have to say about it.
23: The best way to answer that is what you did in your next at-bat.
8: Yeah, I guess so.
24: Did you think anything had to do with that first inning?
8: I don't think so. I mean, I didn't do nothing, so I don't think so, no. I don't know.
25: So can you just talk about winning today's game and then, of course, taking this series?
8: That's the question I want to hear. Good win, good series win. I'm happy with our guys. It was a good game. They're a good team, and it was a great series win.
0: All right, there's Sal Stewart with reporters after the ball game in Chicago, and it was mentioned what he did in his next at-bat. What he did in his next at-bat was drive in the tying and go-ahead run in the fourth inning with a single that scored Key Brian Hayes. And I'm sorry, it gave the Reds a lead. They were already tied. Sal Stewart got to hit his next at-bat. Reds took the lead, never relinquished it. Yes, his next at-bat, he came up and got the job done. Sal understands how this works. You come after the pitcher, the bench is empty. Those are the questions you're going to get. I think in that instance, he handled the questions diplomatically. I've never been hit in the head by a major league pitcher's pitch. I would imagine that it doesn't feel great. I would imagine it's got to be a little scary. And especially when you hit a home run in the first inning and then your next at-bat, the previous pitch, comes in at you and sails to the backstop. And then you get hit in the head, like, I don't know, man. I think it's a very human reaction to go basically like WTF. He didn't run out. He didn't come out and pummel the dude. He didn't start a fight. But I think a lot of hitters in that set of circumstances probably would have done exactly what Sal did. He didn't get ejected. Davis Martin did. Sal Stewart's team won the game. Davis Martin's didn't. Sal Stewart is going to win the National League Rookie of the Year. I don't know if Davis Martin's ever going to win an award, but nonetheless, Reds win the ball game 9-8. Again, five games out of the last wild card spot. 20 minutes away from 5 o'clock. We're broadcasting from Paycor Stadium today. It is a little cloudier than it has been for much of the afternoon, and unfortunately, with the weather we have been having, and my wife and I have been lucky. Our power has never gone out at our house, but we know folks who are still without power. Hopefully that's not you. But I feel like ever since Friday, we've had to keep one eye on the weather while we're talking about sports. And I don't know, my show's done at 5:30. I don't know that that is going to change all that dramatically tonight. We will see. Nonetheless, Bengals and Lions set to start at 7 o'clock with a countdown to kickoff coming your way at 5:30. 19 minutes away from 5 o'clock, we talk with Tony Pike. Training camp update. 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
3: 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Call 585-UCECC. 75 southbound after 74. The accident has a right lane blocked. We're looking at 275 west Springfield to Winton with an accident on the left shoulder. 71 north Stewart to Kenwood. Left lane blocked with a crash. Mormon between Millville Avenue and Columbus Drive. It's blocked by that jackknife semi. I'm Rick Schrempf with traffic.
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0: Tony, we had a pretty offensive-heavy discussion about an hour ago talking about tonight's game, Bengals and Lions. Now let's talk about some things on defense. I'm going to start here. So the Bengals have a lot of defensive linemen that we're really excited about. Pass rush is king. But at the bottom end of the depth chart, they either have a rookie like Landon Robinson or players who are hanging on and just trying to make the team and show that in their third year they can contribute, and guys like Chris Jenkins and McKinley Jackson. Yes, we want to see the new guys up front. Dexter Lawrence is going to play a handful of plays tonight. Boye Mafe.
1: I don't need to see him much.
0: I'm good. I am curious, like, for those dudes at the bottom end of the chart, at that position, what do we see?
1: Yeah, and I think we separate, instead of just like the whole defensive line, the interior of the defensive line. As you mentioned, like, it'll be great to see Boye Mafe out there. It'll be great to see Cassius Howell out there. I think Cedric Johnson has an opportunity to get some key reps in a game like tonight. But you mentioned it. So much talk about Dexter Lawrence. You and I have been blown away with Jonathan Allen and the chance to talk to him when B.J. Hill gets healthy. After that, T.J. Slaton has flashed multiple times at training camp. But does Chris Jenkins or McKinley Jackson make a step? Or does Landon Robinson have a chance to supplant one or both of them on the depth chart? I mean, it's an opportunity when you look at the draft class as a whole that you could realistically see every draft pick they made with a chance to make the roster.
0: Supplant. Will you use that on the radio network tonight?
1: I could try.
0: Okay, see if you can work that in for me.
1: I could see if I could get that in.
0: Other thing for me on defense is very simple. Barrett Carter, Demetrius Knight have looked fine, but they haven't had to tackle anybody. Last year, they had a hard time tackling anybody. So tonight, do they tackle anybody?
1: It's a great question. And, you know, it's we had Joe Daneman on the show earlier in the week, and he described Demetrius Knight and Barrett Carter as kind of like the Matt McClain preseason. Oh. Right, Matt McClain,
0: 509,
1: dominated.
0: Yes,
1: and you thought, okay, he's going to make the jump. To you and I, we've both seen it. Barrett Carter and especially Demetrius Knight have looked great.
0: Yes,
1: great. Can they now make the tackle?
0: Right,
1: because they couldn't
0: finish
1: last year.
0: The play. Yes.
1: Can they finish the play? And if so, then you move on and you start to ask, okay, now that position group feels solidified. Where do you look to next on defense?
0: All right, Tony, awesome stuff. Tony has the call with Dan Horde and Dave Lapham tonight. Kickoff at 7 o'clock. Pregame coverage from the Bengals Radio Network begins with Countdown to Kickoff in just about 40 minutes. I'm Mo Egger. This is the R&L Carriers pregame sports talk presented by your Cincinnati and Northern Kentucky Toyota dealers. Glad you're with us this afternoon as we get set for the Bengals and Lions tonight. We are at Paycor Stadium where it is overcast but not raining, and that is a good thing. We played some audio before of Sal Stewart talking about the incident in the third inning where he got hit in the head. Davis Martin got chucked out of the game. Reds did hang on to win the ball game, 9-8. They inch slightly closer in the wild card hunt, now 5 games behind. Here's Terry Francona meeting with reporters after today's Cincinnati victory.
1: How's your heart after that one? That was kind of hold on.
8: That was just how we drew it up. That was a lot going on there, but we hung on, and it would have been a really tough loss, but it's not. Yeah. So it's a good win.
1: Is Pagan, was he not available there in the ninth?
8: He's got some hand soreness, and we're going to get him looked at tomorrow morning. And he really wanted to pitch. Yeah. I got a hard time sending him out there unless we're going to get him looked at in the morning. And if he checks out, good, but just want to make sure he's okay.
1: Earlier on in the game, Sal gets hit by a pitch. Have you, in your history, have you known that kind of wakes a team up a little bit?
8: I certainly hope so, because I thought that was extremely blatant, and you can't throw two balls like that head high. You kill somebody. I thought that was terrible.
1: How about the conditions today? One, are you surprised you got the game in, moved it up an hour, which certainly helped, but it was a grinded out from both sides, was it not?
8: Yeah, but you know what? Both teams played, and you know both teams' pitching staff had some troubles, but we got the game in. What I care about is we won. And now we can go home and see if we can dodge some more rain.
0: Terry Francona after the game with Jim Day. We stole that from Reds TV. So a couple of things you heard him mention. Emilio Pagan dealing with hand soreness. He didn't pitch the ninth inning. Julian Garcia did. Picked up his second big league save. Reds win the ball game 9-8. It was a day where Brock Burke, TJ Antone, Luis May, Sam Moll, Pierce Johnson, and Garcia each had to pitch. Not a very good outing for Andrew Abbott, who couldn't get out of the fifth inning. On the Sal Stewart incident, maybe you have seen it, maybe you have not. Sal took exception. The pitch before the one that hit him sailed behind him and hit the backstop. Stewart then got dinged in the head. And, you know, Terry Francona is obviously always going to have his guys back. This is a dude who's been in the game for a very long time. This is a beloved figure in the sport. You may have issues with him as a manager. I don't know that he is the kind of guy who's going to call something blatant if he doesn't genuinely believe that it is. And if Terry Francona says that something like that is blatant, I'm on Terry Francona's side. Like, he's been a big league manager for a very long time. He's been in this game for a very long time. That is a skipper who, if he says, yeah, we think that was blatant, we think that was intentional, I know these things turn into he said, and, you know, it's hard to prove intent. He did get kicked out of the game, Davis Martin. Terry Francona says it's blatant. It probably was. If there's anybody in the sport who knows, it's him, and he's been the manager now for nearly 2 full seasons. I don't know that I've ever heard him accuse anybody on the other team of trying to injure one of his own guys. And frankly, when you throw at somebody, you're trying to injure them. I know there's going to be many who disagree, who say that, you know, hitting guys is a part of the game. I don't think it has to be. And Sal Stewart didn't do anything in the first inning when he hit his home run. 419-foot blast. Did not do anything in the first inning to warrant being thrown at. And if you're going to throw at a guy, don't throw at his head. He got dinged in the head. I think with the way the entire at-bat went down, it is extraordinarily easy to conclude that the pitcher in question here, Davis Martin, was trying to hit Sal Stewart. So maybe there's a suspension. We will see. Reds and White Sox obviously aren't playing against each other the rest of the season. Cincinnati will host the Miami Marlins tomorrow night. It is 7 away from 5 o'clock. Meanwhile, we're here at Paycor Stadium. The Bengals getting set to host the Detroit Lions. And it's interesting. We were talking 30 minutes ago with Mark Ryan from Detroit, who talked about Dan Campbell and the pressure on him. Dan Campbell's been there for a while, has sort of molded the team in his image, has had some wonderful regular season success. they've had some extraordinarily frustrating and heartbreaking postseason losses. It feels like maybe the hot seat isn't the right verbiage, but it feels like there's a little pressure on him, given how long he's been there at this point. There's a lot of themes to this season for the Bengals. There have been a lot of themes to training camp. There are some themes tonight. But as the next month unfolds, I think that's the one that we're going to be talking about as much as any, and that's a season where Zach Taylor, I think for the first time, you could conclude is coaching for his job. Now, what does that look like? Do they have to win the Super Bowl? I'm going to guess the answer is no. But I'm also going to guess, and concluding that any Bengals head coach is on his way out if the team doesn't meet expectations, that's a little bit of a fool's errand, as my dad used to say. But I think it's reasonable to assume that there's at least a high probability of the Bengals looking for a new head coach if they're on the outside of the playoff picture looking in, and certainly if they have a losing record. You just, as a head coach, don't get to swap out coordinators that many times. You don't get to swap out assistant coaches that many times. And you really don't get a chance to miss the postseason or waste that many years of a quarterback's prime the way Zach Taylor has wasted 3 years of it. Now, I put that on Zach Taylor because it's a conversation about him. Bengals have missed the postseason the last 3 years, and there's a lot of reasons, and many of them are independent of coaching. But that's, I think, as people talk about the Bengals around the NFL, that's going to be the storyline they focus on, more so than last year. More so maybe than at any point during his tenure. And I also believe, like, as much as maybe he didn't want the Bengals to bring Zach Taylor back, maybe their patience with head coaches is frustrating to you and exasperating, it's not like they haven't talked about his future before. It's not like they haven't at least internally discussed whether it's time to move on before. This is a season where I think the head coach of the Cincinnati Bengals is coaching with as much pressure as any has coached with in quite a while. It is 4 minutes away from 5 o'clock. Countdown to kickoff is coming up in just about 35 minutes. Wayne Boxmiller, who is delivering cookies to me as we speak, has countdown to kickoff. Dan Hoard, Dave Lapham, and Tony Pike, who this evening will be making his Bengals Radio Network debut here at Paycor Stadium. They'll have the Bengals and Lions. And don't forget, after the game, Austin Elmore will have post-game sports talk all the way until 1:30 on ESPN 1530 Cincinnati Sports Station.
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7: I'm Christine Lisi. First overall pick in the NFL draft, Raiders quarterback Fernando Mendoza set to get plenty of reps in tonight's preseason opener. He's practiced mostly with the second team this summer, but could get some snaps with a few members of the first team offensive line. Two things to keep an eye on when it comes to Mendoza tonight, says ESPN's Dan Orlovsky.
10: Ease for Fernando Mendoza. Ease getting in and out of the huddle, something that he did not do in college. Ease at the line of scrimmage, handling all the formations, the shifts, the motions that Clint Kubiak is going to put him under. The next step would be for me, if it doesn't go great, there's a lack of comfort in it. How does he handle that? What's his poise like?
7: Chiefs quarterback Patrick Mahomes won't play Saturday as he continues to make his way back from knee surgery. Bills QB Josh Allen to play Saturday versus Carolina in the first game ever played at the team's new stadium. The Rams expect receiver Puka Nacua, who's dealing with groin soreness, to return to practice next week. Baseball, Caleb Durbin's grand slam is up. The Red Sox lead to 5-0 on the Blue Jays, top eight. Boston trying to snap a 5-game losing streak.
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1: Good afternoon. I'm Mo Egger, broadcasting from Paycor Stadium, 4 minutes after 5 o'clock. This is the R&L Carriers pregame sports talk. We are presented by your Cincinnati and Northern Kentucky Toyota dealers. We are closing in on kickoff as we get set for the Bengals and Lions in the preseason opener for both teams. Countdown to kickoff with Wayne Boxmiller comes your way at 5:30. And then Dan Horde and Dave Lapham will be joined by Tony Pike for the game at 7 p.m. Don't forget, after the game, Austin Elmore has post-game sports talk all the way until 1:30 in the morning. We are coming up on 2 hours away from kickoff and the first game of the preseason, and that means we got to thank A.E. Door and Window. 2 hours away from kickoff, A.E. Door and Window Company, they sell the best and service the rest. Our thanks to Adam Weber for his continued support of the Bengals all these many years. Weather has obviously been a topic of conversation throughout Greater Cincinnati, and hopefully either your power is on, or if you're among those still waiting, your power is turned on here very, very shortly. If you've had any storm damage, hopefully that has been minimal. So we've had to pay attention to the weather for a lot of different reasons, and we had to pay attention to the weather on Friday for the open practice here inside the stadium, had to pay attention to the weather for the final training camp practice before the preseason started on Tuesday. Right now, it is overcast. The sun is not out. It is cloudy, but it is not very windy, and I'm not seeing anything. I am not one of these folks that will look at weather radar and pretend that I know really what I'm looking at. But it seems like we got a pretty decent chance to have a night that is free and clear of any weather issues. So that is a good thing. Will also be a good thing if the Bengals can get off the field with no major injuries. And look, that to me is among the many reasons why the vibes right now around the Bengals seem so good is they've gotten through the first couple of weeks of training camp, and there hasn't been a catastrophic injury. Now, there's been some things. Obviously, Shamar Stewart still waiting on a timeline for his return. B.J. Hill started the season on the PUP list. Handful of guys not going to play tonight. Dax Hill's been dealing with a soft tissue issue. Same for Brian Cook. But if you look around the NFL, and every single day I go to ProFootballTalk.com or I'll look at the main NFL page at ESPN.com, and you're seeing a story about an injury that might not completely derail a team season, but certainly is unhelpful. So far, the injury news for the Bengals has been really good. This was an offseason that wasn't dominated by us talking about a major player returning from an injury, and that's apologies to Eric Gall, who's obviously coming back from an injury that cost him his entire 2025 season. So this is a long-winded way of me saying, like, first and foremost, I watch these preseason games through a lens of let's make sure the vibes don't change because of a major injury. Joe Burrow is going to play tonight. Ja'Marr Chase is going to play tonight. T. Higgins is going to go. We're going to see Dexter Lawrence at least for a little bit. I know we have spent a lot of time in recent years talking about the value of playing in the preseason and maybe the necessity of having the guys who matter the most play in the preseason because of all of these slow starts the Bengals have gotten off to in recent years. I would be okay if the main guys didn't play. I'll be holding my breath as they do. But that's storyline number one for tonight and for these next three preseason games. What happens in them that sort of dumps cold water all over the positive vibes emanating from Bengals training camp? Let's talk about some storylines for the game this evening. This has been an offseason that's been all about really one thing. It's been about the defense. And the theme in training camp, that's carried over. Most days, the defense has been ahead. Every day, the defense has been competitive. And on some days, the defense has been dominant. What does that tell us about how good they're going to be once the real games start? Maybe not much. But maybe we get a little glimpse into what this team's defense can do and how much better it is compared to last year. That starts with tackling. So let's take a look at tonight's Player Spotlight, brought to you by Furniture Fair. 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Let's put Barrett Carter and Demetrius Knight in the spotlight, because Bengals made changes up front. We know who they are. Boye Mafe, Dexter Lawrence, Jonathan Allen, drafting Cassius Howell, etc. Made changes in the secondary. Brian Cook, obviously a huge acquisition. I think a sneaky good acquisition, by the way, is Kyle Duggar, exactly the kind of player I wish they would have had last year. But they left linebacker go untouched. What was the big issue with linebacker play last year? Missed tackles. Barrett Carter, Demetrius Knight combined for 34 last season. That's two a game from your starting linebackers. Both had a missed tackle rate that made them among the worst in the NFL. Now, so far during training camp, both have played pretty well. Barrett Carter's been used on some blitz packages. Demetrius Knight has been really good in coverage. But neither guy has been asked to bring anybody to the ground. Tonight, let's see if those guys can bring people to the ground. Because for all of the improvements they've made and all the talk of the Bengals having a defense that's not just slightly better this year, but significantly better, none of it amounts to anything if the Bengals aren't better at tackling. Do we see that tonight? Key for any preseason game, and the Detroit Lions aren't expected to play anybody of note, so we're going to see a lot of twos and threes from Detroit. We're going to see a lot of twos and threes from the Bengals, and so much has been made of the roster, the quality of the roster, the upgrades. Joe Burrow has equated this team's roster to 2022. A lot of outsiders have said this is the best Bengals roster since that last year where the Bengals made the postseason and advanced to the AFC Championship game, but really what makes up a quality roster is depth. So let's look at that tonight. This is probably the best offensive line to start the season that Joe Burrow has ever played behind. But one of the frustrating things about last year was, felt like the Bengals wasted really good offensive line health. And year to year, that tends to not carry over. So what do we learn tonight about the Bengals offensive line backups? Brian Parker, Cody Ford. We're not going to see Connor Lue tonight, but as the offseason or the preseason unfolds, we'll learn a little bit more about him. Let's face it, for as productive as the Bengals were in the offseason, a lot of us wondered, could they have done a little bit more, specifically at swing tackle? Does tonight do anything to change that conversation? Or does tonight do something to kind of amplify that conversation? We talk about depth. Up front, the Bengals should be dramatically better. Dexter Lawrence, Jonathan Allen, Boye Mafe. Cassius Howell has shown more than glimpses in training camp of things that should make you excited, but they've also got some guys that on the interior of that defensive line have a lot to prove. Landon Robinson has been talked about a lot because he went to Navy. He was felt like he was kind of earmarked for the Bengals weeks before the draft even unfolded. But he's going to get a chance tonight in an NFL game to prove that, you know, the seventh-round pick should stay. Chris Jenkins so far has been a disappointment as a former second-round pick. McKinley Jackson, same thing, as a former fourth-round pick. We talk about that position group and how deep it is. I don't know that we talk as much about the guys lower on the depth chart. What do we see from those players tonight? What do we see from some of the guys in the secondary? And then I'll switch it back to offense here very quickly. The Bengals at wide receiver have been very interesting so far here during training camp. Andre Yoshivas has had some days where it's felt like they've made a point to throw him the football, and he's caught it. He's also had some days, one in particular, where it felt like he had a hard time hanging on to it. Does he have an easy time hanging on to his spot as the team's number three wide receiver? Can he hold off a challenge from Colby Young? Tony Pike and I have broadcast from all but two Bengals training camp practices. And among the wide receivers,

they play offense, they're trying to evolve by having Joe play under center a little bit more frequently, by having him operate in offensively and operate at quarterback in ways that he's really not used to, in an effort to, well, keep him healthier, maybe make the offensive line's job a little bit easier, make them a more effective running team, and maybe make them a team that runs the ball more frequently. I am sort of curious tonight, is there any sort of wrinkle we see in a setting where you typically expect the offense to be kind of vanilla? If you listen to Zach Taylor this week, I think the expectation is vanilla, but I'm curious as to whether or not we see one of those wrinkles tonight. There's also something else about Joe Burrow this evening, and again, he may not throw a pass. He may throw a pass, and it's a quick four-yard dump off, and he leaves the field. Who knows? But Joe Burrow gets talked about a lot. Certainly gets talked about a lot here, and if you follow, you know, any amount of national NFL coverage or watch those shows on ESPN and the like where they yell at each other about sports, if you listen to ESPN radio, Joe Burrow gets talked about a lot. And he gets talked about a lot for, you know, reasons that I think we all understand, like, you know, how is Joe doing? How's his relationship with the team? Is he going to ask to be traded? Oh, you and I know those things kind of dominate the discourse, right? There's ever since before Joe was drafted by the Bengals, you've had people who have wondered, you know, is he ultimately going to try to leave Cincinnati? And we did our fair share toward the end of last season of psychoanalysis and trying to figure out where Joe's head is. And I feel like we spent a lot of time talking about Joe Burrow for reasons that have nothing to do with how good he is. And in fact, it's interesting, Mike Sando, who is a terrific NFL writer for The Athletic, every year separates NFL quarterbacks into various tiers. And he does this not arbitrarily, not on his own, but he does this based on feedback from NFL executives and coaches. Joe Burrow, among NFL executives and coaches, was still a tier one quarterback. And I would imagine you would agree. Certainly, if you're a Bengals fan, maybe your thinking is a little bit skewed. I think Joe Burrow is the best quarterback in the NFL as far as I'm concerned, and him not playing half the season last year doesn't dissuade me at all from feeling that way. But it is interesting when he was ranked as a Tier 1 QB. I had folks who asked me in other markets, other cities, like, really? Are you surprised? And I go, no, because I know how good he is. I think it would be awesome tonight if after an offseason where Joe has been talked about for a lot of different reasons, whether it be wondering if he's going to ask to be traded. There was a segment, and I didn't watch it. I saw the tweet linking to it. I'm exasperated with content that related to Joe trying to leave or wanting to leave. But the folks were wondering if Joe is going to be the quarterback of the LA Rams in 2027. I feel like we talk about Joe Burrow for all those reasons. I feel like we talk about him for reasons that have, you know, more to do with where he's going during the offseason and what he's wearing and maybe who he's dating. Tonight, it would be awesome, maybe for just a play, maybe for just a throw, maybe for an entire series. I think it'd be awesome if Joe Burrow could send a little bit of a message, and the message being, dude, talk about me for how good I am, because we're only a season removed from him having maybe the greatest single season statistically of any quarterback in the history of the franchise. We talk a lot about him being hurt, and that, you know, that comes with the territory. It's like Hunter Green. When you're hurt all the time, we talk about how you're hurt all the time. I think it'd be awesome if tonight, and I don't know that we're going to get a crack at this, I think it'd be awesome if tonight, maybe it's a throw, maybe it's a touchdown pass, maybe it's one moment, maybe it's a drive or two, where he delivers a message, guys, I'm still really, really good. And yes, I'm still a tier one quarterback. We'll see. That, to me, if he's going to play, and I'm among those who would be okay if he didn't, but if he's going to play, why not send a message while you're playing? 19 minutes after 5 o'clock, Tony Pike in just a few minutes. We'll talk about some things to look for from the Bengals offense this evening. We're not going to see Brian Cook tonight. We are not going to see Dax Hill this evening. Mentioned that Connor Lue is not going to go. It will be interesting to see how some of the

0: battles lower on the depth chart start to unfold. And, you know, really, we've also got to focus a little bit on the third cornerback position as well, because I think as the offseason came and went, a lot of us focused on swing tackle, linebacker, and slot/nickel corner as positions where you wondered if the Bengals couldn't have added somebody from the outside. That is Jalen Davis's spot right now. I don't know that he has done anything during training camp that would make anybody believe he should relinquish that spot, but I think he's going to be under the microscope tonight, and we'll certainly be watching him. On top of DJ Ivy, who also, one of the fun things about this sport is sometimes there is a player who's been a part of the team for a while that has, you know, 7 months of off-season stuff comes and goes you never focus on, and then training camp starts, and the guy starts making plays. In training camp, DJ Ivy has made a lot of plays. Wayne Boxmiller is standing by for a countdown to kickoff. Every hour during our show, Tony Pike joins us for a training camp update, and he's so dedicated to his craft that moments before he makes his Bengals Radio Network debut with Dan and Lapp, he gives us a training camp report, even though today really isn't technically training camp. It's the preseason. Tony joins me next. I'm Mo Egger. Glad you're with us this afternoon from Paycor Stadium. This is the RNL Carriers pregame sports talk. 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
2: 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Call 585-UCECC. We have 75 slowing southbound after 74, right lane blocked with an accident, and 275 west between Springfield Pike and Winton Road. Accident on the left shoulder. Mormon between Middle Millville and Columbus Drive is shut down because of that jackknife semi. And we have 75 southbound ramp from 275 in Kentucky with a breakdown. I'm Rick Schrempf with traffic.
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0: Pike is with us. He is going to be in the booth tonight with Dan Horde and Dave Lappin making his Bengals Radio Network broadcast debut, but he still has to do these training camp reports with me once an hour. Let's talk about the game plan tonight, because I think it's going to run counter to what we've seen during training camp practices, where we've seen the Bengals experiment. They have a lot more Joe Burrow under center. They're moving guys around, lots of motioning, lots of shifting. Zach Taylor says we're not going to see nearly as much of that tonight.
20: Yeah, he mentioned in his press conference earlier in the week, simplify the game plan and clean execution. You have installed so much of a catalog to this point. And while I think that first group, it would be advantageous to run some under center runs just to get that look. When Joe Burrow leaves the game, I expect to see a very simple game plan on both sides of the ball. And that's When you get into the preseason, you're not trying to out-execute the other team.
0: Right.
20: You want it simple because you want guys playing fast and confident because they know what they're doing. That way, when you watch the tape, you can evaluate, hey, here's a player. They understand what they're being asked. Can they win their one-on-one battles? Can they execute? Offensively and defensively tonight, that's what it's about. Give guys opportunities on the defensive side of the ball. You know what the base coverage is. You know what the base alignment is. Can you go make a play one-on-one? Then you watch the tape, and then you see, okay, here's a guy that we can build into more, or maybe here's a guy that's not quite ready yet.
0: Yeah, and to me, that's going to start with the depth on the offensive line, which you and I have talked about. I'm not looking for them to run crazy pass protection schemes or do exotic things in the run game. I want to see if those guys can just simply block the dude in front of them.
20: And can you block a second and third string guy from the Lions?
0: Yeah, at Paycor Stadium
20: Stadium with fans in a game that matters.
0: Tony, thank you very much. Tony Pike joins me every hour with live Bengals training camp reports. He is making his Bengals Radio Network debut tonight in the booth at Paycor Stadium alongside Dan Horde and Dave Lappin. We got to get out of the way. I want to thank Dave Abbott for setting me up with a chance to broadcast from Paycor Stadium. Bengals and Lions are coming up at 7 o'clock after the game all the way until 1:30 in the morning. Austin Elmore will have post-game sports talk. Looking forward to that after the locker room report hosted by Wayne Boxmiller. Speaking of Box, he is standing by. Countdown to kickoff is moments away. This has been the R&L Carriers pregame sports talk show. My thanks to Taryn Bland for producing, of course. 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
1: Throw in the shotgun back at the 11. Throws into the end zone. Whoa. Touchdown! The remarkable
0: this is
1: Joe
0: the Bengals Brown. Countdown to kickoff on the Bengals Radio touchdown. 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
3: Bengals Radio Network for tonight's matchup between the Detroit Lions and Cincinnati Bengals. I'm Wayne Boxmiller, the Countdown to Kickoff host, and the journey continues tonight as the Bengals work to return to SoFi Stadium and this time leave with the Lombardi. But it starts tonight evaluating returning players and the new additions, and this city is abuzz with this new roster. Standing by with today's first call of the season, my colleagues Dan Horde in his 16th season and Ring of Honor resident Dave Lapham entering his unprecedented 41st year in the booth and 51st year overall. And we're proud to welcome aboard the newest member of our broadcast team, Tony Pike, drafted by the Carolina Panthers. He's also a University of Cincinnati James P. Kelly Athletic Hall of Famer. Gentlemen, great to be on board with you for what we hope is a magical season.
4: Let's hope so, Box. The expectations are certainly sky high. And Lap, for years, you have referred to certain Bengals games as Charles Dickens specials. Only instead of being a tale of two cities, it's a tale of two halves. I'm going to cite another Charles Dickens novel, Great Expectations.
5: Right.
4: That is what's going on.
5: That's
4: what's going on in Cincinnati this preseason. How high are they for you?
5: They're great. My expectations are very high as well. I think this football team has what it takes to compete at the highest level in the league. You know, I really do. I think the organization, management, and the scouting department led by Duke Tobin have done a masterful job of putting together a hell of a roster. And it's got tremendous depth. And, you know, barring injury and unforeseen injury, and you always have to deal with that, if it's not too dramatic and too drastic, you don't lose too many key players, I think this team has a chance to win the Super Bowl, not just get there, but I think they can win the AFC North. They can win the conference championship and win the Super Bowl as well, Dan.
4: And a big reason why expectations are so high was the addition of Dexter Lawrence, a big trade and a large man, 6'5", somewhere north of 350 pounds, I would think.
5: Yeah.
4: We knew he was a great player. We've seen it before with the New York Giants, 3-time Pro Bowler, 2-time NFL All-Pro. I had no idea how great of a human being and leader Dexter Lawrence is.
5: Yeah, I think that's where Duke Tobin and the scouting department, you know, should take a bow. They researched Dexter Lawrence. They found out the kind of human being he is. You know, I mean, he's a great guy, very intelligent, and a tremendous team leader. He leads by example, and he leads both verbally and he leads physically. And those are the kind of leaders that you like to have. And I'll tell you what, Dan, he makes that. Al Golden's glad to have him. He makes his defense a hell of a lot better. He helps stop the run almost by himself. This guy is a two-gapper extraordinaire. I mean, you have to double-team the guy. You can't single-block Dexter Lawrence. He will knock you backwards. He'll knock you back, discard you very rudely, and make a tackle for loss. So they're going to double-team. They're going to triple-team him. Going to do everything they possibly can. That's going to make life easier for other guys. You know, you can't double and triple-team everybody. So Dexter Lawrence brings the Bengals defense to, you know, instead of like 25th to 32nd, they're probably, you know, hopefully number 10 or above. And it may be even better than that. You never know. I mean, if they can get that turnover margin to where they'd like to have it, you know, take care of the football and turn the opponent over, they should be really good.
4: Prior to last year, the big storyline in the preseason was, can the Bengals finally get off to a good start? They had started so poorly year after year under Zach Taylor. Well, last year they changed some things up. They played their starters in the preseason quite a bit. They opened the year 2-0 before Joe Burrow got hurt against Jacksonville. So they're going to follow a similar pattern in the preseason this year. The starters will play tonight.
5: Yep.
4: Joe Burrow will be in there for at least a series, maybe two. It was two series in the preseason opener last year. He threw a pair of touchdown passes.
5: Yeah, he played well. And it was like, oh, man, this is going to be really special. And then, you know, unfortunately, the football gods weren't kind, and Joe Burrow gets hurt. And with Joe Burrow's injury, want the hopes for the Bengals for that particular season. But I think they're going to be very, very good. I would not be surprised if, you know, Joe's going to play like a series or two. Probably the rest of the offense will probably go about the same amount. You know, offensive line will probably go about the same amount as well. Make sure that you're there to protect Joe Burrow and give him weapons and opportunities to get the ball down the football field and score points and make a real positive showing for himself and his offense. But you certainly don't want to risk the chance of an injury to Joe Burrow, because he is the man. I mean, Joe Burrow is the kingpin. He's the guy that is the franchise player.
4: Bengals fans know that Shamar Stewart and B.J. Hill are out tonight.
5: Right.
4: Some other players have minor injuries that are going to be held out tonight, including three possible starters in the secondary, Brian Cook, Dax Hill, and Jalen Davis. So we are going to see a lot of subs get opportunities in the secondary against the Lions this evening.
5: And, you know, they may be needed. You know, there's going to be injuries during the course of the season. Al Golden likes to use a lot of defensive backs in his packages. His base defense is nickel package. That's five defensive backs. So and then special teams. You know, Darren Simmons wants to take a look at some of these guys, you know, covering kickoffs as well. That's where a lot of your special team snaps fall during the course of the season, to, you know, backup linebackers, backup members in the secondary. So we'll see how it all unfolds tonight, what kind of opportunities guys make and how they respond, because they're battling for that spots in that 53-man roster. There's no doubt.
4: It is 90 degrees and sticky in Cincinnati tonight.
5: Yes.
4: The feels-like temperature is 100 degrees.
5: Oof.
4: We are less than 90 minutes from kickoff. The Bengals and the Lions. Let's go back to Box.
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3: This time a year ago, Dalton Risler was out of football, but this year is different. We also know he's been around quite a few NFL linemen, so his assessment of Amarius Mims is legit. He reflects on those topics and more in this week's Waltz Business Solution Players interview. And his capabilities going into this year, because he just keeps getting better. Remember, this interview is brought to you by Waltz Business Solutions, and we'll have that queued up for you in just a second. All right, so let's talk about this game coming up as well, and our new broadcast team. We're adding Tony Pike. Many of you have heard Tony Pike on the airways here. We're happy to have him on board. And, Tony, thank you for joining us. Really excited to have you on board.
14: Cincinnati, the voice of my childhood and my formative years are Dave Lapham and Dan Hort. I mean, Lap's been doing this for now 41 years. He's a Hall of Famer. Dan Hord's a Hall of Famer. And just to be able to be in this room is an honor and something that I'm extremely grateful for.
3: Well, you're a Hall of Famer as well, so we don't want to discount the fact that you're in the prestigious Hall of Fame as well at the University of Cincinnati. But talk about from your perspective, you know, as you think about the first preseason game, what do you remember about that?
14: Nerves, you know, because you work your whole life for this moment. It's one thing to get drafted. It's another thing to go through training camp. You work your whole life to be on a football field in front of fans. And I just think of family and friends that made the trip when I was in Charlotte with the Carolina Panthers. And you put so much work into it. And then you got to go and you got to put that all aside when you step in between the lines and then get back to football. And your mind's already racing. There's a lot going on. And you've got to try to compartmentalize as much as possible. But it's a culmination of a lifelong dream.
3: What do you do to settle yourself down? And if you were on the sidelines now, what would you do to help a young man settle down?
14: More in the playbook. The more you can understand what you're doing, the more you settle yourself down. That fear and the stress comes at times when you're wondering, do I know everything? Have I done the homework that I needed to do? The more you get into a system, the more you learn, the more you understand, all of a sudden everything slows down and your nerves calm down a little bit more. But that first one, man, that's go out there and have fun. Fly around. They're going to simplify the playbook so you can play confident and go play fast.
3: Well, speaking of playing fast, you did that. And when you got on the field, you put on that NFL uniform, you look up in the stands and see all these people. It was a dream for you, as it is so many young men. Do you reflect on that moment and still remember as if it just happened?
14: Yeah, absolutely. You know, from draft parties to getting drafted to going to Carolina and just having the opportunity to put on the shield, you know, an NFL helmet, a uniform, to go out there and throw the ball around. And as quick as that happens, it gets taken away with injuries. And very few folks in life that play in this profession get to go out the way in which they wanted to. And to land here and be able to do this and have a small role in this is awesome.
3: All right. Well, we're looking forward to having you aboard all year long, man. Great addition to the broadcast team, no question about it. We'll take a break. We'll be back with more of Countdown to Kickoff right here on the Cincinnati Bengals Radio Network.
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3: Welcome back to Countdown to Kickoff right here on the Bengals Radio Network. Wayne Boxmiller with you. And again, we're going to let Dan Hoare talk with Dalton Risner. This is the Walsh Business Solution Players Interview. Dalton Risner, a guy who didn't have a home last year around this time, has found one now. Here's Dan Hoare and Dalton Risner.
1: Dalton, at this time last year, you were not in an NFL training camp. Did that make you feel anything when this camp got underway?
21: Yeah, 100%. I was looking back at pictures from like a year ago, and I was, you know, going to that local grass patch I told you guys about, working out in my cleats, stepping in dog poop, old people staring at me, wondering if I was going to play NFL football. So I'm working a hell of a lot harder this year, this time of year. That's going to pay dividends. I'm with an organization that I love, so that pays dividends already. So it's a 0 to 100, completely a complete 180 flip in terms of where I was last year compared to where I'm this year. I'm working a hell of a lot harder, I'll tell you that much, and feels good to not be working out by the mailboxes.
1: Is there any tiny part of you that thinks, you know, last year wasn't all that bad?
21: Yes, there's some things from last year that might have been nice, but at the same time, it's not worth the stress and the highs and the lows that it was last year. It feels so much better this year to be somewhere, the place I wanted to be, know my teammates, have our place to live, be working on my craft early, helping this team win, and I think we're going to have so much better of a year than we did last year because we're gelling, because we're doing this work early.
1: Your relationship with Amarius Mims intrigues me. There seems to be an older brother, younger brother vibe that's developed between you two guys. How would you describe it?
21: I just really respect him. He's a great football player. He's a beast for the age that he is, not just physically, but he's growing mentally, and he's growing up. He's turning into a man. He's understanding and seeing the game better than he did last year already, and I've only had two practices with him, and he's starting to do it. And he's hungry, and he's willing to change in certain areas to be better. He has supported me ever since I showed up. He has welcomed me with open arms. I wouldn't call it a big brother relationship, because I think when you do that, it almost like makes me feel like I'm the big dog. But like 100%, that's like my little bro. Like I got him. But he's also just like my brother. He's also, he could be the same. He could be my twin. You know what I mean? So like, I just got a lot of respect for him. Love him. Really excited to help him excel. I say it all the time to him, man. I say, I could care less if I have a on paper mediocre year, but you're having an all pro year. And if that's because I have to take some falls for you, I'll do it every time. I'll do it any day of the week, bro. I'm trying to get you to that number two contract.
1: We're chatting with Dalton Risner. I'm going to ask you not to be modest here. His grade skyrocketed after you two guys started to play next to each other. How much do you think you helped him?
21: You know, I'd like to think that I have had an impact on him and the way that he's playing ball. Maybe that goes from setting a standard. Maybe it comes from communication. Maybe it comes from how many years I've played in the league. But a lot of that is credit to him. A lot of that is credit to Scott Peters. A lot of that is credit to Dan Pitcher and Zach Taylor and this organization in so many areas. So I think it's easy to point at one person and say that's the common, you know, denominator that's changed. But there's so many people that go into this, and I think that Scott Peters has been great for him. He's been great for himself because of the work he's put in. You can lead a horse to water, but that doesn't mean it's going to drink. And he's been drinking, and he's been doing it. And I've come in, and I think I've done my part as well. Dan Pitcher and Zach Taylor put us in the positions to be great. So without trying to be modest, man, I think that's genuinely the right answer. There's a lot of people around, but it's him really doing it.
1: You have not had the good fortune of being on a bunch of great teams in your NFL career. You went to the playoffs a couple of years ago, but that's been it. What does this roster mean to you and the chance to legitimately be playing in February of next year?
21: It excites me. I'm trying not to be too excited about it, though, because it's like the work that we put in now is what matters. The first game, the second game, the third game, we got to take it one day at a time, and we got to just be looking at training camp. Like right now, it's training camp, and then we'll look at the Lions, and then we'll look at the Bears joint practices, and then from the Bears joint practices, we'll look at Philly, and then from there, it'll be Tampa. And if we can approach it that way with this roster, who knows? But if we get ahead of ourselves and we think we're hot and we forget that we went 6-11 last year on paper and we think that we got it all figured out. We'll get it's football. You'll get punched in the mouth. So for me personally, and I know Zach Taylor's been kind of reciprocating this, or he's been the one starting it, and I'm reciprocating it, is let's take it one day at a time. Let's stay humble. Let's put the work in now so that we can actually go and earn that respect.
1: Describe what it's like to break the huddle, walk to the line of scrimmage, and see Dexter Lawrence.
21: Well, you better jog to the huddle unless Burrow will be on your ass. So if you see me walking, just know Joe's on my ass. It's not fun whenever you know that it's you having to deal with him. He takes up two bodies. He changes the whole game plan. And when you're not dealing with Dexter Lawrence, you're dealing with Jonathan Allen or TJ Slayton right now. So, like, these guys are elite football players, and they're making it really hard on us. And guys like Dexter and these guys aren't just staying in one spot. They're moving, and they're chirping, and they want to be great. They know that the defensive side of the ball didn't have a great year last year, so they're really hungry. Us as an offense could care less with some of the numbers we put up last year. It's about what have you done for me lately. So what I'm getting at is there's just a bunch of competition. So when you break that huddle and you walk up to the line and you see Dexter, it might suck right. It may suck right now, but you know in 4 or 5 weeks you're going to see him trotting out there against the Bucks, and you say, have fun. Have fun.
1: All right, I've learned an important lesson today. You break the huddle and jog to the line of scrimmage.
21: You see me walking, you know I'm in trouble.
1: Appreciate you as always.
21: Yeah, God bless you, man.
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3: Welcome back to Countdown to Kickoff right here on the Bengals Radio Network. Wayne Boxmiller with hometown guy that... not only watch the Bengals, but now practicing with the Bengals, Brian Parker. And, man, I tell you, it's a great feeling, isn't it?
24: Yeah, it's great to be out here. You got the city in the background, you know, high school team right off the road practicing. So it's real special to be back, real blessing to be here.
3: Yeah. You know, talk about the difference from high school to college, college to pro. Each level is a different type of game, isn't it?
24: Yeah, it's a completely different. Every time you step up, that was the big dog at the last. So in high school, you know, at St. X, I felt I was a pretty big guy. Yeah. Get to college, you get humbled real quick. That was everybody's number one player. Yeah. And it goes, it's just whittling down every level you get up. And every level's faster, more complex. And but now, you know, we don't have really, it's my job. So I'm 100% football. I don't have school or anything to worry about anymore. So, but that really adds something to it because now you've got to, there's no more excuses. You didn't have class till 8 p.m. and had to study for your exam. So now you really better be locked in. And it's a business at the end of the day, so adds that extra pressure, but pressure is privilege.
4: Do you think that your dad having a successful business and understanding how he went about business helps you look at this as a business?
24: Yeah, 100%. My dad worked on Wall Street forever, and then in 2008, we lost everything, but he bet on himself and started his own financial firm, and he's become really successful, and I'm really proud of him. So seeing him and being growing up in a household that, you know, we had a lot, went to times where we had to struggle, sacrifice, and then come back. So, you know, it's not all upward climbing the mountain. Can't keep looking up. So it is, he's somebody I can always lean on, you know. Yeah. Exactly. That's been through everything and had those hard times. But, you know, you just keep trudging, trusting in God, and it'll all work out.
4: Amen. Another thing I like about this team, I think you picked up on it quick, is the camaraderie and the willingness for the veterans to help young guys.
24: Yeah, huge, huge, especially in the O-line room. These vets have been awesome. And I've been really blessed to be where I've been. St. X, big locker room place. Duke was a great locker room we had. That was something we really pride ourselves on. And now here, this is a great locker room. And these guys have really brought us in, us young guys, and really making sure we're ready to go. And, you know, as far as I've been a part of teams that are like this tend to be very successful.
4: Yeah. You know, it's one thing to get that call that you're drafted. It's another thing to put that uniform on for the first time. Talk about when you pulled that over your shoulders.
24: Yeah, that was, really kind of hit me more going out for that first camp practice and walking out and all the fans are here. It's like, okay, like, I used to be over there and now I'm here. Like, full circle moment. So yeah, really special, really, really gets you amped up, excited, and really makes you want to do whatever you can to help the team win.
4: Yep. Now we'll wrap up. I do something called the gratitude games. I'll ask you three people that you're grateful for, two things that have impacted you, and then one thing you're hopeful for. So if I say three people that have impacted you, I think I know one.
24: Yeah, my dad, my mom, both my parents, and then my girlfriend has been a huge light in my life since we've met. So those are the three people. And then what's the next one?
4: Two things that have impacted your life.
24: Two things that have impacted my life. I would say really my time at Duke. Those 4 years, you know, showing up 3-9 and then continuing to really work hard. Coach Feely, the guy, our strength coach there, is another person I could put in those top three. Just really instilling in us that working hard does achieve those things. So coming out in the ACC championship, that was really impactful. Like, you know, it's not going to all be, it's going to be ups and downs. You're going to lose to a Tulane, but at the end of the day, if you keep going through adversity, it'll all work out. And then the another thing I would say, my Aunt Kathy passing from cancer, you know, and just seeing how extremely difficult times can bring family even closer.
4: Yeah. All right, last thing, one thing you're hopeful for.
24: One thing I'm hopeful for? Super Bowl.
4: All right.
24: There we go.
4: Well, Brian, wish you all the best, man. Great catching up with you again.
24: Thank you.
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3: 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Wayne Boxmiller with you. And, you know, tonight there'll be so many players with no recognizable names who want to change that. Tonight is the start of the allow me to introduce myself time for the fans because the coaches already know. We'll see who takes advantage of their opportunities, big or small. Now let's go over to Dan Hort with Tony Pike and Dave Lapham.
9: All right, Box, thank you very much. Great to be working with Tony Pike on Sundays, for the most part, during the course of this upcoming season, along with UC games on Saturdays. We'll be spending a lot of time together this fall, getting from point A to point B. Let's discuss the guy who plays your old position, Joe Burrow. He missed 9 games last year due to injury. Hasn't been to the playoffs in 3 years. His 30th birthday is coming up in December. What do you think Joe Burrow's mindset is going into his 7th NFL season?
11: Go back to 2022 when Ted Karras came to the Bengals and the excitement around a leader and a veteran presence on this team. That was Ted Karras' 7th year in the NFL. So Joe Burrow's mindset is exactly that. It's now the leadership role. And for players, that's not always easy to define how you're going to do that or what you're going to do about that. But if you listen to the players, the aggressiveness in which Joe Burrow has attacked this offseason, the way he's talked about this team on both sides of the ball, his goal is a Super Bowl. His goal is a championship, and he's now the one leading. Think about what that does for young players. If Joe Burrow is putting the extra work in, I can put the extra work in. He sets a tone on and off the field that permeates through the rest of that locker room and the coaching staff and the organization.
9: Joe is going to play tonight. Last year in the preseason opener, his first pass of the game was dropped by T. Higgins. He completed his next 9, including a pair of touchdowns. Let's bring in Dave Lapham. Lap, we've got some breaking news of sorts. Moments ago, a severe weather update was posted on the video boards here at Paycor Stadium. They have asked fans to seek shelter with the storm apparently headed this way. So this could be one of those nights with a weather delay or weather delays. How difficult is that for the 90 players on both teams?
12: Yeah, it can be a tough night, a long night for sure. You know, you're getting in a rhythm, you're getting a tempo established, you're getting in a flow, and the weather eliminates it. You know, you go and now you have to sit around and wait for the storm to pass. Then you go out there and you try to warm back up again, loosen up, and try to pick up where you left off. That's very difficult to do. And, you know, fortunately, this field at Paycor is synthetic. It's at athletic turf, so they'll be able to at least continue to play and have decent footing. But you do have to stay over your feet. You know, I mean, it's crazy to say, but your running stride has to shorten, and you have to stay over your feet a little bit better and keep your balance. So, you know, you might have to play in these kind of conditions, these kind of weather conditions during the season, so might as well get used to it as early as you possibly can.
9: Tony, let's get back to Joe Burrow for a moment. He has more or less begged Zach Taylor to let him play a few series in the preseason. In his first 5 NFL seasons, he threw a total of 8 preseason passes. Last year, he threw 24. Why do you think it's a big deal to Joe Burrow?
11: Because it's real. It's the mentality. He's a competitor. That's what he wants to do. But it's also getting to the stadium, arriving, getting dressed, going through your pregame routine. And then for a quarterback, you go out there for a series, you come off the field, what do you got to do? Communicate with the O-line. Talk to the receivers. What are you seeing out there? Running backs. You talk to the coaches. You look at the iPad. You talk to Joe Flacco. You can't simulate that in training camp. You have to simulate that in a game setting. And then getting to go back out there and put it on display. I think for Joe Burrow, that's important. And it's at the top of the list because he's a competitor. And that's what competitors want to do. They want to be out there.
9: We don't know for sure. This could be the only preseason game that Joe's plays in this year. He played in a couple last year. But next week, the Bengals have a joint practice against the Chicago Bears. He's certainly going to get work in that joint practice. That might be it for him next week.
12: I think that might be, Dan. I agree with you. I think, you know, he'll get a lot of work in that joint practice with the Chicago Bears, but that may be it. You know, he may not take a snap in the preseason game. The same thing for the Chicago Bears starter. I'm not sure if any Bengals starter will take a snap in that preseason game. So it'll be interesting. It'll be good work. Because you're going against an opponent, you know, there's no let's take care of each other and, you know, not go all out, not go full bore here. It'll be a game. It'll be physical. And the Chicago Bears are a physical football team, and the Cincinnati Bengals are physical themselves, and they want to continue that and maybe even get a little bit more physical as the preseason wears on. Because the AFC North, once you get into the regular season, Dan, as we know, it is physical. Every division game is a battle royale.
9: And their first NFC or AFC North game, rather, is in week 3 on the road at Pittsburgh. We're about an hour away from the scheduled kickoff of the preseason opener. There is severe weather approaching. We've got some dark clouds overhead. We will hope, cross our fingers, that we do not have weather delays this evening. For now, let's go back to Box.
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3: Thanks, Dan. Glad to have the senior writer for Bengals.com, Jeff Hobson. Jeff, let's start with your observations of camp and the offseason that created such a buzz for this Bengal nation, rightfully so.
14: Box, great to be with you and Horty and Lapp and Tony Pike, and let's do it again here. I think that the that great offseason people have been buzzing about it for months, and I think at training camp people showed up right down from Dexter Lawrence, the big blockbuster, right through Cassius Howell and Bobo Davis, Takario, and right through down to Dante Myers, the CFL product at wide receiver. So I think the byproduct of that is depth.
3: Yeah.
14: You know, I think they really stepped up at the front end of the roster, and now – you know, probably the most difficult, I think the most difficult cut in Zach Taylor's 8 seasons coming up.
3: It's a great problem to have, but a tough one because it could be this way or that way, and that other guy could go on to do great things somewhere else. But it's nice to have that problem because I think this team has so much talent. The joy is creating the depth because injuries are a part of football.
14: Well, I think, you know, you got guys who are pluckable. You know, I think there were guys who you felt – you could cut and you get him back in a practice squad. I'm not so sure with about 3 or 4 guys
3: if they do
14: get out of waivers, you know, particularly with the amount of snaps that they're going to play. You know, I think we're all looking at Myers. I think he's going to get a big look at wide receiver. I think he's going to return some punts, you know. And on the other side of the ball, with Jalen Davis probably not playing, and you know, Dax Hill not playing, and DJ Turner not playing very much, you know. You're going to see there's probably two spots open there. And there's some guys who've had some really good camps, you know, Braylon Lux and Jasir Taylor, who's played really well. So really interested to see, because now with that, the top of the roster now is pushed down so big, you know, like a defensive tackle.
3: Yeah.
14: You know, four we know, Chris Jenkins, you know. I mean, he's got to have a spot. That's automatically, that's 5. You know, and then so you get a lot of guys scrambling, you know, and there's some very good players. I know they like Landon Robinson. They like their own guy.
3: McKinley Jackson.
14: You know, McKinley Jackson, who's, you know, whenever McKinley Jackson plays, I think he plays well.
3: Yeah.
14: You know, it's just him getting on the field healthy, getting the snaps. And like I said, Landon Robinson's, you know, they love what he's done in the offseason.
3: Yeah, yeah.
14: So I, you know, you add Dexter Lawrence, you add Jonathan Allen, and then you get this really scramble with talented young players at the back of the room.
3: I think one of the questions becomes who can be motivated by B.J. Hill and Dexter Lawrence, these veterans, who can turn to those young guys and ask something of them they may not have given before, and they find it, because that's going to be the difference. Maybe it comes down to Dexter Lawrence or someone saying to the defensive coordinator, Al Gold, this kid, I like this kid.
14: Well, I think that's also the byproduct of that great offseason they had with the veterans they got. They not only got, you know, talented players, they got guys who lead. I mean, Samaje Perine couldn't stop talking about Brian Cook, what he did in Kansas City as a character guy. Jonathan Allen, I think, has showed everybody here in a couple weeks. Remember, they were talking about, you couldn't believe it was Dalton Reisner saying, guy taking... You know, How many snaps did he? How many snaps did Jonathan Allen take in the first series of when they were in a scrimmage setting? He took all 12.
1: Right.
14: When does a 10-year, 11-year guy do that? And Dexter, I think, has proven his leadership too. So, you know, I think that's a byproduct of not only getting great players, but they have just completely turned over their leadership meter.
3: No questions. Always great to have you aboard, Jeff.
14: Thanks, Bucks.
3: Thank you very much.
14: Have a good call.
3: All right, back with more of Countdown to Kickoff right here on the Bengals Radio Network.
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3: 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And we continue our conversation with free agents in this training camp. Noah Thomas is a great nephew of legendary Bears Hall of Famer Mike Singletary. And he's looking to make a name for himself on this roster. He talked about the blessing of being in the NFL training camp and bonding with players on this team.
29: Yeah, man, it's a blessing. I just, you know, thank God every day I wake up here and get the grind with the people that's here and the coaches that's here and just create a stronger bond every day.
30: You know, this team has a lot of camaraderie. Talk about in the receiver room. Guys really help other guys, push other guys to be better.
29: Yeah, so we got top receivers in the, you know, in the world. So just learning from them every day and them giving us, you know, tips and reminders for, you know, every day of the week. It's great to have and, yeah, you know, great to be around.
30: I would imagine people see the woo-wah stuff out here, but probably the learning for you comes with those guys when we don't see it, when they have time to talk to you one-on-one.
29: Nah, definitely. That's exactly how it goes for real. Behind the scenes, it's way different than, you know, when everyone else gets to see it. So, yeah.
30: What have you learned up here that you wish you could have taken back to college? Like any technique or tricks you learned? He said, man, if I knew that in college.
29: I would say, you know, at the top of my route, I never really knew the steps. I just try and get out as fast as possible. But, you know, Coach Walters really helped me learning the steps to it. If it's a deeper route, you know, we'd bang off our inside foot and get out in four. If it's a, you know, shorter route like a curl, 12-yard curl, we'd bang off our outside foot, get out in three. So, you know, stuff like that.
3: Talk about.

0: I always like to do something called the gratitude game. So I'm going to ask you three people you're grateful for, two things that have impacted your life, and then one thing you're hopeful for. If I start with three people you're grateful for, who would that be?
1: I'd say the man above first. Yeah. I'm so thankful for God. Always someone I can, you know, talk to and lean on throughout hard times. And next, I'd say my mom. For sure. My mom is my everything. You know, she makes sure that her baby boy is straight every day. So, you know how mamas get. So, and then next, I'd say my pops. He was, you know, he was the coaching hard work side of it. The work part that you just talked about, that's what he, you know, built in me. And that's all I knew ever since then. So I'd say that them three for sure.
0: All right. Two things that have impacted your life.
1: Two things that have impacted my life. I would say my first one. My brother passed away in 2023. I would say he really impacted my life. You know, shows me that you don't get a lot of time with, you know, certain people, and that's just the way life goes. But I live my life throughout him, and I know he'd be really proud right now, really happy. So I always just definitely shout out the big bro for sure. And then the second person, I'd say Jimbo Fisher. He was my head coach at Texas A&M. As a freshman, you get the tough love. So, I got a lot of, you know, criticism from him, constructive criticism, of course, but not everyone wants to hear it the way, you know, they say it. But at the end of his time being there, he really showed me what he was doing, and he was just installing the man in me. Yeah. So, I would be ready for anything after that. And, I'd say Jimbo Fisher for sure.
0: All right, lastly, one thing you're hopeful for.
1: One thing I'm hopeful for, I hope that I can impact, you know, the young adults or young kids that are watching, and not only just, like, on the football field, but off the football field as well, to, you know, let them know that they all have a purpose in life, and you're here for a reason.
0: All right. Brother, I appreciate your time. All the best to you. 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
8: Coach, preseason game number one coming up against the Detroit Lions. Full pads, game speed. What are you looking for? What do you think your team will? How do you think they'll perform for you in this one?
9: Well, we want to win, number one, but we want a really clean operation. You know, these guys have gone through the practices. We take the install down just a little bit as we go into this game, but just want to see guys play clean, communicate the right way. Show that they're dependable and get some stops and get some points on the board.
8: Fans that are coming to this football game are going to see the stars. I mean, they're going to see Joe Burrow. They're going to see Ja'Marr Chase. They're going to see T. Higgins. Not necessarily for the whole football game, obviously, but what's your thought process in playing these guys?
9: It's similar. You know, I want the guys to get in front of the crowd.

0: So I'd love a big crowd, you know, so that they can run out of the tunnel and all 11 guys in the huddle for the first time with the Bengals crowd out there, like it's going to be week one, September 13th versus Tampa, just experience that on their own and just be able to communicate and feed off the crowd, offense and defense, make our adjustments on the sidelines. But when our fans come, they're going to get a chance to see all the new faces, the old faces. We're going to put those guys out there for them so they can see them play.
1: You talk about adjustments and communication. Your coaching staff's the only coaching staff that returns intact. Same head coach, same coordinators as last year. Nobody else in the division in the AFC North can make that claim. How big is that? How big an advantage might that be, particularly in the early stages? And preseason is one thing, but even in the early stages of the regular season, in communicating with your team, making proper adjustments, all those kind of things.
0: I think we've been able to hit the ground running with our scheme over the course of training camp, you know, and everyone's used to the way we do things here, so they understand the rhythm of that. But again, just the continuity has really helped us, really helped the new players adapt very quickly because guys on offense and defense all know the scheme. The coaches all know the scheme. The communication has been ironed out. So it probably allowed us to be a little further ahead than if we didn't have guys coming back.
1: Talk about new players and knowing the scheme. Dexter Lawrence, Sexy Dexy, is fondly known to the fans. 10th pick in the draft. That's a valuable commodity, and Dexter Lawrence looks to be worth it. Man, this guy is big, thick, strong, athletic. I mean, really good feet, quick feet. Dexter Lawrence, new to the franchise, to the organization. You've got other guys that you've got in unrestricted free agency, in the draft, in college free agency. What about these new players? How impressed have you been with the new players in training camp so far?
0: They have been extremely high expectation for their time with this team. You know, they walk in the building and they want to win. And they want to help this team win. And whether that's from leadership, whether that's from playing the field, they've walked right in the door. And a lot of them you feel like has been here for a long time. They haven't hesitated. You know, and you look on defense of newcomers with Dexter and Jonathan Allen and Boye Mafe and even Cassius Howe and Brian Cook. Those guys have jumped right in and taken ownership.
1: Is there anybody, any player that has shown to be able to do more than you really thought? I guess, you know, you guys study tape, you know all about these players, but has anybody even shown a little bit more?
0: I think we paid these guys to the expectation level we had right. for them, and they've owned up to that, you know, and they've given us what we want, and so I'm really pleased with. There's nobody assigned or drafted where you're like, we might have missed there. I feel the opposite on that. I feel like everything we were hoping we were going to get from these guys, we did. Oftentimes, you don't know the personality, you don't know the human. And that's been a plus in every guy that we've brought in the building.
1: As a former offensive lineman, I know one of the biggest keys is keeping number 9 healthy, keep him upright, and keep him clean. Don't put him vulnerable to big hits. This guy, man, he is a football savant. He reads the field so easily and so cleanly, reads coverages so well, throws a beautiful football. How good can Joe Burrow be?
0: Yeah, I think he's proven that. You know, he's every season he's played for us, he's been consistent. He's been something that the other teams really got to worry about. The week leading up to the game, in the game, the adjustments he can make, the positions he can put your defense in, the ability to get the ball to our other playmakers is exceptional. We wouldn't trade him for anybody in the world, and we expect a big season out of him.
1: 90 players on the roster, and now it starts to get important for everybody, but for some players, I mean, there's only going to be 53 that make the dance when you open the regular season. When you watch how hard players have worked for you and what they've given up, you want every player, obviously, to play well and be successful, but you can only keep X number. How difficult is that when you're in that final decision-making process?
0: It's really hard. There's oftentimes more than 53 that deserve to make the team. And so it's really hard telling those guys that it's not going to happen for them due to competition at their position or competition at other positions that push them out. And so never fun. We invest a lot in these players. They give us the investment back. And we'll be left with some tough decisions here in a couple weeks.
1: Good luck in this one, Coach. Stay healthy. Play well, sir.
0: Awesome. Appreciate it.
2: All right, that's Dave Lapham with Zach Taylor. 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
2: 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We'll see you Sundays. Hey, Mo Egger and Tony Pike are always talking quarterbacks, but this preseason they took time to talk to Duke Tobin. And Duke talked about the versatility needed in today's NFL.
11: It's an ever-changing league, and I feel like now more than ever you've got to have multiple answers for what teams want to do against you on both sides of the ball. One of the things that has stood out to me the most is the versatility. You know, a guy like Kyle Duggar can get plugged in a very specific way. What Dexter Lawrence means for the rest of the defense, it feels like on both sides of the ball there's a high level of versatility that the coaching staff can utilize.
12: Yeah, and they're showing. I mean, they're throwing everything at them. You know, we got almost all of our stuff in. Yeah, when my head spins when I sit in some meetings about the volume that's there, and then but the execution of the volume has been so good, and it hasn't been sloppy in any way. We haven't had a bunch of false starts. We haven't had a bunch of misalignments. We haven't had a bunch of open gaps. We haven't had a bunch of dropped coverages, and so it's good. With the volume we have in, that'll play well over the season, because, you know, we're not game planning right now.
11: Sure.
12: But when you game plan, you skinny it down for the opponent you're going to face. But right now we've got so much volume and we're executing, which is really great to see.
13: It's been so fun to talk to players like Jonathan Allen and Brian Cook, obviously a local guy. And my favorite thing about the offseason was Dexter Lawrence. You trade for him on Saturday, comes in for a physical on Sunday, meets with the media on Monday. And then I think everybody would have understood had he, you know, went home, takes care of business. Instead, give me some shorts, give me a T-shirt. It's day one of voluntary workouts. I'm going. And so it just feels like there's been a priority on, obviously, you needed upgrades at certain positions. You wanted guys who have won. But it just feels like you got a lot of guys who are about the right things.
12: You
13: got
12: to get the guys about the right things. They have to love ball, whether at they're at the top of the league or just coming into the league. They have to love ball. The great players love ball. Now, they're getting rewarded more than the lower players that love ball, but they have to love ball. If they don't, they can get complacent, and one guy can turn into two guys, can turn into 10 guys that get complacent. But right now, the leaders on this team are anything but complacent, and they are leading the parade. And when those guys are doing that, everyone else sees it and does it, and so we got to go out and do it. I mean, it's early. We're still coming together as a team, figuring out who we are on both sides of the ball. But so far so good. It's looked good, and it's coming together.
13: You expressed a lot of confidence in two linebackers who last year were put in a tough situation, and Barrett and Demetrius. We've sat there every day, and at one point we've remarked, boy, there's Demetrius in coverage, or they're sending Carter on a blitz there. It feels like those two guys are getting it. I know we have a long way to go.
12: Yeah. There's a huge jump between year one and year two. And when you bring two guys in and you throw them right into the fire, you're going to have some growing pains. And those two guys are much more comfortable in what we're doing. They're much more willing and able to direct. You have to direct as a linebacker. You're in the middle of the whole thing. And you have to be. And if you're unsure, you can't direct. And as those guys have progressed, they have really gained confidence in what they're doing. And now their ability can show, and we're hoping that continues to progress all through the whole season. I mean, those guys are talented guys. They're about football. They want to be in the middle of it, and they want to be main factors for us. So they're about the right things.
2: All right, that's Mo Egger and Tony Pike talking with Duke Tobin. A really great conversation. Enjoy talking to Duke. I've talked to him myself, and sometimes you just think, man, people really don't know this guy has a lot of football IQ. We'll be back with more of Countdown to Kickoff right here on the Bengals Radio Network.
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2: 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Dan Hort doing fantastic fun facts with a gentleman that has shown being a role player can earn you a nice living in the NFL and garner some experiences many players don't. Josh Johnson explains in detail about the unique things about the backup quarterbacks in this room. It's now time for Fantastic Fun Facts with our Dan Hoare, presented by Skyline Chili.
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23: Time for some fun facts with Bengals quarterback Josh Johnson. There were 13 quarterbacks taken in the 2008 NFL draft. Two of them are still playing, Joe Flacco and Josh Johnson. How crazy is it to you that you two guys are teammates in your 40s?
24: We were just talking about it. You wouldn't have told us this when we first came in, that we would have been doing this, especially as teammates. It's funny. I'll even take it up another notch. We both were 1AA quarterbacks, too. So out of all the big schools, we the last two left, Delaware and San Diego.
23: And in your case, no scholarship offers coming out of high school. You literally had to pay to go to San Diego, correct?
24: Yes, I did. Had to take out student loans, had three jobs. I was a normal student, just besides on Saturdays I played quarterback for the university. But I lived that struggle life, but I'm grateful I was able to go through that. It was a very humbling experience, but it was a necessary to me, how I look at life, is to appreciate that. So I'm glad I went through it.
23: What were the jobs to pay the bills?
24: Ooh, okay. So I had a janitorial service job that I would do once a week. I had worked at a front desk of a hotel, customer service. I was pretty good at that. Learned how to, you know, book rooms and log people in the computer system. And then I worked in the financial aid office, looking at all the scholarship athletes, money that they was getting, and I was getting nothing.
23: The three-time All-American was the guy that wasn't getting anything. We're visiting with Josh Johnson. We first met in 2013 when you were Andy Dalton's backup on a really good Bengals team, 11-5. You guys won the AFC North that year. That was your sixth year in the NFL. This is year 19 in pro football. What about your career are you most proud of?
24: Not being defined by the circumstance. I think it's really easy in society to try to let the circumstance dictate, you know, what you think is the outcome would be. But the closer I get with God, the more I understand, like, there is no one way to get it done. It's just about getting it done. And then to me, you take advantage of the opportunities you've been given, whether it be minimum or a lot, and you make the best out of them, and you keep your heart in the right place while you're doing it, and it always works out in your favor.
23: I don't know how many people know it, but you started the last two games last year for Washington. You won the season finale against Philly. That game ended essentially when you ran in for a touchdown with less than 3 minutes to go to win the game. Did any part of you think that would be a nice way to finish, kind of like a Ted Williams hitting a home run in his last at-bat moment?
24: No, I didn't really think about it. I just wanted to be able to experience it. And how it went down, it was kind of a testament of my career. We started out hot. We hit a little low period in the third quarter, and then we had to come back from the deficit and finish strong as a team. So it was kind of like really what I've been experiencing my whole life. So I was glad to just experience it, and then just go out there and know where your game has continued to evolve to, even at 40 years old, still getting better and still looking forward to getting on the field.
23: Whether it's been the regular season or training camp, you've earned paychecks from 14 different NFL teams, which says GMs and head coaches have always felt like you brought value to their organization. Why do you think that's been the case?
24: I'm just a sponge in the room, man. I've always been a sponge, just learning ball. I love the game. But then when it just comes what's necessary, like if I just need to be the third backup quarterback, I could do that. If I need to be the starter, I can do that. If I need to be the third guy in the room just supporting the two guys ahead of me, I could do that. I'm great for the younger guys, just helping them go through the struggles of the NFL when they're not getting that opportunity that they feel like they deserve. And then, you know, just my experience now, man, like I feel like I'm a lot more valuable in the regular season than most people understand, because once real football picks up, you know, all these different systems and different places I've been, it just paints a picture that's really clear for me that I'm able to bring to the team and help add value to how we go out and get victories.
23: Visiting the Bengals quarterback Josh Johnson, I want to turn the clock back to January of 2023. You were Brock Purdy's backup on the 49ers, and in the NFC Championship game against Philly, he hurt his elbow on San Francisco's opening possession. You came in, you promptly led the team on a touchdown drive to tie the game at 7. You were that close to being the starting quarterback in a Super Bowl, mm-hmm. and then you got seriously hurt. Mm-hmm. Describe what happened.
24: My first pass, I actually got sacked and I hit the ground really hard, and come to find out that was my first concussion. And so I just continued to play in the game. I did notice that I was feeling like not myself. I didn't know if it was just the excitement of the game or whatnot, but it got to a point where my mind wasn't matching up with my body. And so I got to the point where I was just like, man, just go out here and let it rip and see what happens. And then unfortunately, I ended up getting knocked out of the game with the second concussion. And so going into the blue tent, I really didn't know I had a concussion. That was my first time. This is my first time ever having concussions in my career. So I went through there, thought I was going to pass the test, didn't. They ended up taking me into the locker room. And when I got to the locker room, that's when I started feeling the effects. Almost passed out, felt really weird. And it was just a rough moment. It was a rough moment because, you know, you dream of those moments as kids, especially me being a Niner fan growing up, being from the Bay Area. You thought it was going to be could be one of those pivotal moments in your life. But like anything else, I was grateful I went through that. It got me closer to God. It grew me as a man in a lot of different ways. And it also showed me you never know what's going to happen. And so because I experienced that moment, my work ethic has evolved a lot more. My intentionality has gotten even better because it can happen again. It can happen again to where you might end up on one team and then end up playing on another team at the end of the year. You might be on one team all year, don't play like last year with the Commanders, and then that moment comes, are you going to be ready? And so now my focus is really narrow, and as long as I'm playing this game, I'm never going to forget that moment, because if it comes back up, I'm going to do my best not to hit that ground, and we're going to go out there and let it play out while I'm 110%.
23: You got diagnosed with a brain bleed,
24: yes.
23: Correct?
24: Yes.
23: Is that as dangerous as it sounds?
24: It is. I couldn't touch my toes. I couldn't be in light. My symptoms increasingly got worse every day. And a lot of people thought my career would be over. But by God's grace, I was able to come back actually 2 months earlier than expected. And it just put another level of another fire into me, you know, to just go out here and try to dominate your opportunities.
23: Let me ask you about something lighter. A few years before that, you got signed in December by Washington after Alex Smith and Colt McCoy both suffered broken legs. I read that you played Madden to learn the names of your new Washington teammates. Was that true?
24: Very much so true. Madden is a big part of my football career. As a backup quarterback, especially sometimes if you're the third or fourth guy, you don't get a lot of physical reps. And sometimes you simple things as knowing your teammates are becomes, you know, it becomes important, but don't become as important because you're trying to find ways to get better. And so I kind of incorporated it all. You know, it's an opportunity to learn who your teammates are. Some of their abilities kind of gives you a general idea, but also just kind of gives you that opportunity to process the game at full speed, and I just try to be intentional with it, and I still do it like that to this day. I actually did a deal with EA last year around that too, which was actually pretty cool to kind of see that come full circle. But it's a big helper for me. It helps me slow my mind down and kind of tie my physical with my mental. And then when I go out there, just have a little bit more confidence in being able to go do what I need to do.
23: I mentioned earlier you have backed up Andy Dalton and Brock Purdy, among others, Lamar Jackson and Jaden Daniels and other quarterbacks are on that list as well. Now your teammates with Joe Burrow. What have been your impressions of Joe through a few months of being his teammate?
24: Extremely smart. Like, he has like a photographic memory of everything, which is always a great sign. That's why he's a great quarterback. He's extremely detailed and about his work. And I just sit back and I watch how he goes about everything from individual to a practice to a post-practice and every little thing that he works on and his intentionality about it. You know, I didn't know too much about Joe besides what you saw on TV and him throwing it around, but I'm very impressed with him. He's cool as hell. And then just to see, I understand why he is who he is in this league. And I think there's a lot more growth for him, too, and I think he's chasing that. So I'm excited for the year to be his teammate.
23: I mentioned that you've been paid at least by 14 different NFL teams. There are also some teams in other professional football leagues. Have you saved something from every team? Do you have a helmet collection or anything like that?
24: Helmets, I got jerseys, I got memories, I got pictures. Every stop was necessary. I became a better version of myself. So I appreciate the UFL, playing for the Sacramento Mountain Lions, the AAF, even though I didn't get to go play an actual game, just my workouts with Coach Martz and the little things he showed me. You know, I took some of those things to heart. Then playing in the XFL, playing with Coach Child and Coach Moss, that's when I was able to really kind of find my game as a pro. Just really, I learned so much from so many different coaches and so many different systems, but I wasn't really getting the opportunity to kind of put it together. And then when I was able to play in the XFL, I felt like I was able to put it together where I kind of understood who I was as a pro quarterback. And now, you know, just being in the NFL, it's the same thing. Like some of these coaches I'm older than, but, you know, but just to learn from them and to see how they see the game and know the game, it just keeps taking me, I feel like, to another level that I can just keep tapping into.
23: It's great to have you back in Cincinnati. Best of luck this season. Thanks so much for the time.
24: Glad to be back. Good to do this, too.
2: All right, that was fantastic fun facts with Josh Johnson. 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Working three jobs, playing quarterback because he believed in himself and was willing to put in the work and do whatever it took. There's the lesson right there. Back with more. 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
5: Good to see you, Box. Let's go. New year.
2: New year. Let's get after it, man. Let's talk about this training camp and the defensive line impact.
5: Yeah, I mean, it's kind of been the story of camp, hasn't it? It's you can't talk about this team and what's happening with them without talking about what this new defensive line has done. What stood out to me when you talk to people is not necessarily the size. You can
2: right.
5: see the size. I mean, they're an all-off-the-bus team right now with Dexter Lawrence, Jonathan Allen, those guys in the middle. It's you hear so much about the intelligence, the technique, and the savvy from these new players. It's not just size and power. It's that they know exactly how to work against you, and you've seen that. It's wrecked practices, and it's not just been Dexter Lawrence. And I think that's the part of their impact that kind of gets under-discussed in my mind, is that intelligence and that veteran understanding of what offenses are trying to do to them is going a lot further than just, hey, these our guys are big.
2: Yeah, I think it'll be interesting when the game starts in the regular season when a Dexter Lawrence looks at you and says, let's go. It's going to have a whole lot more meaning than somebody else said.
5: I think Ted Karras is ready for somebody else to have to say let's go, because it's been a long August for him right now. It's a tough matchup.
2: A lot of people were surprised when Colby Young was available. He's coming to camp, and he's wowed some people.
5: Yeah, I mean, Colby Young has got an opportunity, and he's flashed, right? You've seen him make these high-point catches, contested catches. He's made them fairly consistently, really, after about that first week of camp. The thing that I'm looking for tonight and through the preseason from him is a couple of things. One, if you're going to be out there, it's not going to be because you're the target, all right? Jamar and T, we know what this offense is. Can you dig out the safety? Can you do the little things that are going to keep you on the field? Or can you know your assignment? Will you be in the right place? Will you know the motions? If they don't feel like they can run a very complicated offense with Colby Young out there, well, then he can't be out there. He's got to prove during preseason he can do that. And I want to see a little more separation game. We've seen it now. He can moss you. We've seen it a bunch. I want to see the separation game, the more nuanced route game from him. I think that's what's going to get him playing time in the regular season.
2: No question about it. Let's talk about another name that people have their eyes on, Dante Myers.
5: I love the Dante Myers story.
2: Yes.
5: How can you not root for this guy? I mean, he was at Presbyterian College on an academic scholarship. He's at Division II Delta State. He doesn't get a sniff by the NFL except a rookie minicamp tryout that fails with the Falcons. And he's like, what am I going to do? He just keeps working out. He's driving DoorDash overnight, hoping that anybody will give him an opportunity. He ends up paying $100 to go to Saskatchewan to do an open tryout with the Saskatchewan Rough Riders. He gets a contract. They toss him number 74 to go play. He's out there for one day, and they're like, get that man 88. And he goes.
2: Yeah.
5: He gets hurt, so he's still up there, hasn't done anything, eventually breaks out last year. They win the Grey Cup. The Bengals give him a chance. All he said he ever wanted was an opportunity. He has made the most of it since he's got here. He has showed up in camp, and Dante Myers, sir, here you go. 3 games, here's your opportunity. All those days working out, driving DoorDash, playing in Saskatchewan all leads you to here, because what he has done, if he can return kicks and make an impact that way, he's done enough as a receiver where you know he can give you something to make this team. He might be able to if he can prove to be a real weapon in the return game. We've seen it happen before. I remember Andrew Hawkins. I remember Alex Erickson. We've seen this happen in preseasons before where guys come out. We'll see if Dante Myers can be the next guy to do that.
2: Let's hope he's the next best story. Always glad to have you aboard, Paul Dana Jr.
5: Thanks, Box.
2: All right, it's time to stall the Motor City. It's the Detroit Lions and Cincinnati Bengals. Dan Hoard, Dave Lapham, and Tony Pike have the call up next on the Cincinnati Bengals Radio Network.
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13: 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Whoa. Touchdown! 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
11: 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Whoa. 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
8: After missing the playoffs for three straight years, the Bengals made bold moves to fix their defense, spending $125 million on free agents Boye Mafe, Brian Cook, and Jonathan Allen, before making a huge trade for a gigantic human, 350-pound wrecking ball, Dexter Lawrence. Tonight, we get our first look at a team with legitimate Super Bowl aspirations as the Bengals open the preseason against the Detroit Lions. And it is time for the pigskin to fly here in the jungle. Thank you so much for tuning in. I'm Dan Hort, alongside Bengals Ring of Honor member Dave Lapham and University of Cincinnati Hall of Famer Tony Pike. It is great to have you with us for our coverage of Bengals football. And let's get to Laps, keys to the game.
25: Well, Dan, any level of football, peewee football, high school football, collegiate football, and especially in the National Football League, you got to win the turnover battle. You got to win that turnover margin. You know, it's taking possessions away from the defense, taking possessions away from the opposition offense and giving those possessions to your offense. That's going to win you a lot of football games, point blank. There's no question about it. It's the biggest key at any level of football, is to accumulate more possessions and then score points accordingly. And then also dominate field position. Win the average drive start battle. Back up, in this case, the Detroit Lions, and give the Bengals short fields. If the Bengals can start a couple of possessions in the Detroit Lions side of the 50-yard line, that would be huge. Then big plays. That's always the key in every football game. If you can accumulate plays over 20 yards or more running the football and then run after catch, receive the football and run the ball to accumulate another 20 yards. If you can hold the Detroit Lions to none tonight, to zero tonight, if you're the Cincinnati Bengals defense, Al Golden will be one happy camper, as will the rest of the defensive coaches and the players, obviously, that got that done. If you can get 5 to 10, 20-yard plays or more, maybe a score out of one of those or two of those plays, the offense would be happy. There's no question. So I think, big plays are going to be a big key in this football game. Fit and finish. That's blocks and tackles. You know, fit, get your hands inside, and finish blocks. Get people on the ground. They can't tackle people when they're on the ground. And then, defensively, get your hands inside, knock back, get the offensive lineman backwards, discard him, and then tackle. Sure tackling. Wrap him and get him on the ground. Routine tackling drill. Got to see a lot of that tonight. And then finally on special teams. There's no competition for Ryan Rico, Evan McPherson, William Wagner. So go out and perform. Go out and establish a field position battle. There's no competition there. They've got super strong legs. I mean, they got howitzers hanging off of their hip. There's absolutely no question about that. Show that you belong. Show that you're going to be a big weapon for your team during the course of the entire football season. The coaches, the players, impress everybody. And then solid returners. Charlie Jones is talented in that area. You know, I mean, he's got to make some guys miss. Take it north and south. Ball security. Make sure you keep that football high and tight. Keep it tucked away. And then if you can knock it loose with the Detroit Lions returners, get it done. Win the field position battle. All those are the keys to the game, Dan. And if you handle those, you're going to win a lot of football games.
12: All right, partner. Thank you very much. Tony, this is Zach Taylor's eighth year as the Bengals head coach. They've never had a winning preseason during his tenure. He doesn't really emphasize winning preseason games. We'll talk about that when we come back. It's the Bengals and Lions in the preseason opener. We'll be back with the coin toss and the start of the game in just a moment here on the Bengals Radio Network.
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12: Dave Lapham and Tony Pike with you tonight from Paycor Stadium. The Bengals opening the preseason against Detroit. Tonight's game is presented by CareSource. Tony, I started to say before the last commercial break, Zach Taylor has not had a winning preseason as the Bengals head coach. 10 games under 500 in preseason games, so he's not emphasizing winning. What's important to get done tonight?
28: Well, Dan Pitcher said so himself. You're not trying to win a championship in the preseason. You're trying to win an AFC North championship. You got to simplify the offense. You got to run clean, fast, confident football. There's so many plays being thrown at these guys. You got to be able to simplify things and just play confident football.
12: Let's listen in to tonight's coin toss.
29: I welcome captains. Detroit will call the toss. Mount Rushmore is heads. The other side is tails. What's your call?
30: Tails.
29: Call is tails. It's heads. Cincinnati.
30: Defer our choice.
29: Defer. You want the football? Which way do you want to kick?
30: You want to kick towards the city.
29: Place your backs to your goal lines, please. Cincinnati wins the toss, defers their option to the second half. Detroit will receive and defend this goal line. Have a great game.
12: Lab, very interesting to see the Bengals coin toss captains for the preseason opener. The two guys who have been going right after each other every day during training camp. Center Ted Karras and nose tackle Dexter Lawrence. Sexy Dexy, a Bengals captain in his preseason debut.
25: And one of my big questions that I have my clip card here. Who will be captain tonight? Well, we get that question answered. And then will it be co-captains, tri-captains? That question's answered. Will there be different captains on a weekly basis? Will the team vote for captains every week during the preseason, regular season? That'll soon to be determined. And also, there's a will they have a player committee to meet with Zach Taylor and the coaching staff to talk about things that that the team wants to have be discussed a little bit, issues that they need the coaching staff to address. Opening kickoff is as always, is presented by Alta Fiber, and nobody does it better than Alta Fiber.
8: Our ruler of the jungle tonight, Olympic gold medalist Connor Curran, freestyle skier who captured a gold in the mixed team aerials. He is from Cincinnati, although he moved to Utah at the age of 13 to train, and obviously that training paid off as he captured a gold medal.
25: Nice.
8: So, as we heard, the Bengals won the toss and elected to defer last year in the preseason opener. They won the toss, took the ball, marched down the field, and scored a touchdown. But after all they've done to improve the defense, they want to put that defense on the field first tonight.
25: Yeah, I think they want to show themselves how much better they are. Al Golden is interested to see, and so are the fans. So let the defense go out there, get it done, and then offensively you get the ball to start the second half. So interesting. Defense, your first man up.
8: Evan McPherson ready to kick it off from the 35-yard line. Raheem Blackshear and Dominic Lavette will return. This kick headed for Blackshear. He catches at the one, stumbles a bit, charges up the middle of the field, gets slowed down at the 26, and then tackled around the 28-yard line. Tony, let's get your thoughts on the job the Bengals defense has done so far in training camp.
28: They've been phenomenal, and what I think stands out the most is position versatility with how this defense has been built. They can run a three-man set, they can run a four-man set, they can run a five-man set. They've got athletes all over this defense. Linebackers are going to have a lot more room to flow to the ball and bring the ball carriers down.
8: Starting quarterback for the Lions tonight is rookie Luke Altmaier. He hands it off. No, he fakes on first and 10, throws a short pass, and Kyle Duggar is there to make the tackle for no gain. So I was fooled by the play action fake. The Bengals were not. The pass went to tight end Tyler Conklin, and Kyle Duggar was right there.
25: Nice tackle by Duggar. Open field tackle. We talked about it. Fit and finish, and he certainly did right there. The Bengals opened the game in the nickel defense. Al Golden loves the nickel packages.
8: The starting running back for Detroit is a former Bengal, at least in the preseason, Jacob Sailors. And he gets the ball on second down and 10, crosses the 35, running between the hash marks, gets tackled at the 36. It's a gain of 7, and second-year linebacker Demetrius Knight, Tony, was there to make the stop.
28: This is where this team needs to win. This is where they have to win. If you can get 2 to 3 plays for your offense back, then you're in successful mode.
8: Third down and 3, opening drive of the night for the Lions. The ball is on the left hash, Detroit at its own 36. Luke Altmaier in the shotgun, former Illinois quarterback. Swing pass to the left, caught in the flat, and it's going to be a first down as Jacob Sailors made the catch and got taken out of bounds by Demetrius Knight at the 44-yard line.
25: The Lions do a good job of getting the receiver isolated on the linebacker in space. Quite a bit of space to cover out there for Demetrius Knight. First and 10 for the Detroit Lions. The drive continues.
8: Jacob Sailors was in Bengals camp in 2023. He's played in the UFL since. 2 years with the St. Louis Battlehawks. First and 10 from the 44, play action fake. Altmaier steps into the throw. Beautiful catch with the arms extended at the Cincinnati 35. There's a penalty flag at the line of scrimmage.
25: And it looks like that's either going to be lining up offsides if the Bengals line up in the neutral zone or where the Detroit Lions, Bengals are offsides, it looks like.
8: So the catch is going to stand, and the tackle was made at the 33.
29: Defense number 90. Penalties decline. Result of the play. First down.
8: Cedric Wilson with the catch, and he gained 23 yards on a good throw from rookie quarterback Luke Altmaier.
25: And Chris Jenkins was the guilty party for the Cincinnati Bengals lining up in the neutral zone. So even if that play wasn't successful, the Detroit Lions would have picked up 5 yards due to the penalty.
8: Jordan Battle made the tackle. Altmaier, not a big guy. He's an undrafted rookie quarterback. Stands 6'1", weighs 213 pounds. native of Mississippi, Starkville, Mississippi, looking to throw. The slant knocked up in the air and intercepted.
25: Nice.
8: The Bengals pick it off. Jordan Battle tackled at the 27 after the ball shot up in the air like a geyser and fell into the hands of safety Jordan Battle.
25: And Altmyer's a little bit disturbed, disappointed in that turnover. Good coverage, tight man coverage. Threw it to triple team, basically, and Jordan Battle makes the play on the deflection. First and 10 Bengals offense.
8: We will see Joe Burrow and the Bengals offense when we come back. Cincinnati gets a takeaway on defense on the opening drive of the preseason. We have played about 2 minutes and 16 seconds, and we're scoreless here on the Bengals Radio Network.
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8: No score, 12:44 left in the first quarter. The Bengals get a takeaway on the opening drive of the game. A ricocheted interception into the hands of Jordan Battle. And now Joe Burrow and the Bengals offense will start from the 26-yard line. Tony, Joe has already had a bit of a problem. He had to change helmets before the first snap of the game. Apparently a problem with the helmet radio.
28: Always communication. We could talk to the other side of the moon, but we can't get communication from the sidelines yet.
8: The Bengals open with double tight ends. The running back is Chase Brown. Tight end Cam Grandy goes in motion from left to right. Joe Burrow is under center. He takes the snap, turns left, hands it off to Chase Brown, goes low to avoid a tackle, and crosses the 30. He makes it to the 31 for a 5-yard gain. Veteran linebacker Devin White brought him down.
25: And that's a good run by Chase Brown. I mean, you know, 5-yard carry is very positive. When you can pick up 5 yards on first down, and he was hit. He was hit right at the line of scrimmage, maintained his balance, broke the tackle, picked up five extra yards, yards after contact, big on that play.
8: A tight end is out. Andre Yosivash is in, along with T. Higgins and Jamar Chase. T. alone out to the left. Andre and Jamar out to the right. On second and 5, it's a play-action fake. Burrow inches up in the pocket, fires to the center, to the logo in the center of the field, and it's caught by Jamar Chase.
25: Nice.
8: For a first down at the 47 and a 16-yard gain.
25: That's good work right there. I mean, offensive line does a good job. Everybody's double-teaming. They made it look like a run. I mean, the linebackers took steps toward the line of scrimmage, and then they realized, oh, man, I got to get in my drop zone. It's a play-action pass, and Jamar Chase made him pay.
8: Last year, Burrow 18 for 24 in the preseason with 3 touchdown passes and a passer rating over 135. First and 10, the Bengals at their own 47. They hand it off. Chase Brown with a jump cut. He started left, cut back to the right, and made it to the 50-yard line for a gain of 3. Devin White bringing down Chase Brown.
28: Three plays, three different sets and formations from the Bengals. Joe Burrow under center exclusively, but showing just how expansive this offense can get under center by adding that threat to run. It sets up the play action. Chase Brown has already been used as a pass protector with a nickel coming off the corner. Love the way they're operating and how comfortable Joe looks under center so far.
8: T. Higgins and Ja'Marr Chase both out to the right. The Bengals go with double tight ends again, and they are both in three-point stances on the left. Second down and seven from the 50. Play action fake and a deep drop. Burrow gets hit and sacked. Back at the 41-yard line, a 9-yard loss on the sack. Ahmed Hassanin, who has been a training camp star for Detroit, sacking Joe Burrow.
25: Well, the ex-offensive lineman in me would say, come on, Joe, throw it away. You know, and don't intentionally ground it. We don't want a penalty, but throw it at somebody's feet. Get rid of the football. The Detroit Lions get their first preseason sack defensively, and the offensive line gives up their first.
8: Samaje Perine checks in all likelihood to block on third down and